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2: What actually triggers the start of allergy season, it's dependent on what the plants are doing and when the plants start producing pollen. The general trend is that a warmer, milder winter means more pollen production because it lets the plants get started on their pollen season earlier. The weather conditions like rain, wind, all of that plays a role in how bad the pollen is on any given day at any given spot. It can even be time of day. Pollen levels peak in the morning hours, for example. Rain can wash all the pollen away for the short term, but more rain means more water for plants, which means more pollen in the long term. Wind is very much so something that you don't want if you suffer from allergies. Pollen settles or it stays in the trees until the wind blows, and that's what puts it into the air. Look, it's not like we can just hide out inside for the entirety of pollen season. It's best to just be prepared for the days when it's worse. So you can use tools to check the pollen count in your area before you go outside. You will have a way lower likelihood of becoming a sneezy, allergy-ridden mess.
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0: to the Jesse Kelly Show. I'm Lydia Serrani, and we're in our last hour, and I'm having so much fun talking to all of you guys. And again, if you want to call in, I know Jesse doesn't normally take calls, but I like to hear from you guys. 1-877-377-4373, 1-877-377-4373. And I was talking about, I had a guy on before, a caller, and he was saying, you know, good thing you said Lydia News, LIDIANEWS, if people want to follow you, because your last name is, you know, because it's Serrani and it begins with a C, Curanaj. I blame my husband, but my maiden name isn't any better. It's Uikai, which translates in Albanian to wolf. Yes. Yes, we were given that name, my family, because my great-grandfather, you didn't mess with him. You didn't mess with him. He was a general. He was a very high-level person in the military. And, yeah, I come from a long line of people not afraid to speak the truth and push back against the regime. And the one thing also that I am very proud of my background is how much we are very fervent in our faith. My priest that I still talk to, we talk all the time. I go to a Catholic church, and he was in prison during the seminary. And there's a cardinal, Simoni. He was imprisoned by the communist regime when he was in Albania. He's still alive today. He's in his 90s. And they told him, hey, we'll let you out. He was a priest. The reason he was imprisoned is when JFK was assassinated, he held a mass in honor of JFK. And so then they arrested him, and they threw him behind bars. And they said, listen, just deny Christ, deny God. This is Cardinal Simoni. Look him up, the story. He's fantastic. Simoni. I had the pleasure of meeting him. He even blessed me, blessed my daughter. He went even to my sister-in-law's house, because my sister-in-law's husband's grandfather was in the same communist prison in Albania, so that's why he came to their house. And they said to him, the guard, you just have to deny Christ, deny God, and we'll let you go. He said, I'd rather die. I'd rather die. And then even when the regime lost power, and they made him work in the sewers, I mean, you name it. So the fact that my ancestors literally would rather die than capitulate, would rather work the sewers, literally be like neck deep in S than say, you know what, God is not my savior, the Lord is not my savior, then yeah, I'm going to wear my cross, I'm going to go to church, and I'm going to talk about God and Jesus every chance I get. And that's why I believe Charlie Kirk was killed, because he was a martyr for his faith. That's why the left feared him so much. And that's what's happening in our country right now. There is a battle going on for the soul of this nation. What we're witnessing right now, it's a deliberate effort, I believe, to erase our faith, to weaken Christianity, and replace timeless moral truth with what? Their God, which is the woke ideology, DEI. That's why they believe that they're gods, right? That's why it's kind of very similar to the CCP, right? The Chinese Communist Party. That's why they're so afraid of anybody that has any kind of faith there. Very communist. You're seeing this woke ideology in our schools. Of course, you see it in Hollywood. They're demonic. You see it in corporate America. The radical left, they want you to believe that, you know what, faith is outdated, that Christianity is somehow dangerous. You remember what the Biden administration did. They were arresting people for praying outside of abortion clinics. They were going after little old ladies who were praying at the Latin masses. You know, and that's where, I mean, I'm going to say something radical, and I don't care who this upsets. Abortion is a tool of the devil, right? Think about it. My body. Your body is not your body. It's Christ's body. I can do what I want with my body. That's not your body. You're killing a baby. See, and that's like the fundamental thing you kind of have to get out of your head when you say it's okay to kill a baby, because you say that it's my body. And that's why, if you're a true Christian, you believe it's not your body, that it's Christ's body, that it's God's body. Now, a person grounded in faith answers to something higher than government. A true Christian believes that objective truth cannot be manipulated by political trends, by any kind of societal pressures, or any kind of like current ideology. And I think that's what terrifies the left, the independent thought. That's what terrifies the left. Christianity says that every single human being is flawed, and in order to enter heaven, you need grace. woke culture, instead it divides people into oppressors and oppressed, and it demands political obedience instead of spiritual redemption, right? That's what it means. And that is why Christianity is fundamentally, it's incongruent. It doesn't go along with being a Democrat. And that's why I'm going to talk to my friend Father Pavone coming up. And it's not about being Catholic. It's just, if you're a Christian, even if you're Jewish, you cannot believe in a higher power. You cannot believe in God and be a Democrat. They're fundamentally opposed to one another. You cannot believe in God and yet believe that you can change your sex. You can't believe it. You cannot believe in God and Jesus Christ and think that it's okay for a kid to cut off their body parts. You cannot believe in God and believe in open borders and not believe in law. You cannot believe in God and think it's okay for people to slowly commit suicide on the streets and not be held. What I mean, people that are drug addicts and homeless, that's what they're doing. They're slowly, where is the compassion for these people? They need help. And I think that's what's happened. I'm very often disappointed with the Catholic Church that they criticize President Trump. And it's like, you know what, Pope? Stick to Catholic doctrine. And I was in Rome when they picked him, and it was very exciting. And I'm not saying he's a bad person, Pope Leo, any of the sort. Who am I? Who am I to criticize a pope? But what I can, and people have to understand that the pope, although he's the leader of the Catholic Church, he's only infallible when it comes to church doctrine. He's not infallible when it comes to his, say, political beliefs. But I think the pope is being misled. And like the shepherds of the flock, I think his shepherd is a Democrat party. It's not a coincidence that he meets with these Democrats and then all of a sudden he starts criticizing Trump. What Trump is doing, yeah, you might not like it and it may not be pretty, but sometimes things have to be done with the immigration policy. You know, in an ideal world, it'd be kumbaya, people would volunteer if they came here illegally and they would be sent back, but they're not. And we see it time and time again that the majority of people that are sneaking into our country that are here illegally are not law-abiding citizens, right? They're here for nefarious reasons. Otherwise, they would have come in the right and legal way. Right? Am I wrong? My parents, they came in as legal immigrants. They went through the entire process, very laborious, very expensive, but they did it. And then they became U.S. citizens. And that's all we're asking for. I mean, President Trump loves immigrants. His wife is an immigrant. His first wife was an immigrant. Marla Maples was not an immigrant. So that's why parents need to continue speaking up. And families, if you want your kid, you have to understand, if you want your kid to not have the anxiety, I know you're obsessed with the sports and everything on the weekends, but here's what I think. I think people need to chill out about the sports. I think you need to go to church. I think first and foremost, if you really want to keep your family intact, you want to keep your marriage intact, the faith, your faith has to be your foundation. I'm not some kind of holy roller. This is very common sense kind of stuff, right? I think you guys can all agree. And despite what the media tells you, millions of Americans, they do believe in God. They do believe in a higher power. They believe in family. They believe in biblical values, fundamental biblical values, right? And the radical left knows it. And that's why they are so afraid of us. Think about it. That you fear what you loathe. You fear what you know can conquer you. And that's why Americans are rejecting the woke agenda. That's why you're listening to me right now, because you know I'm right. You know deep down that maybe you need to go back to, maybe this is a sign from God for you to tune in and hear this crazy Lydia filling in for Jesse Kelly. Because I'm telling you, there's a reason for everything. There's no such thing as a coincidence. And God is there for you, always, always listening. And just when you think he's not, then something happens. Again, I'm Lydia Serrani, Lydia News, LIDIANEWS. Don't go anywhere. We'll be right back.
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Good news. The greatest test of the American spirit is upon us now. Why is this good news? Because throughout American history, high testosterone men thrive in times of chaos and uncertainty. Every red-blooded American man runs toward great trials and challenges. Communist big tech companies are trying to destroy American jobs. War in the Middle East is intensifying. Fertility rates are plummeting. And worst of all, there's a relentless 24/7 propaganda campaign aimed to demoralize us and break our will.

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9: 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I'm Lydia Serrani, Lydia News, LIDIANEWS, filling in for the one, the only Jesse Kelly, right here, talking to you from the heart of New York City in Manhattan. 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You know, I was thinking about, is there anything worse than a white liberal? I should check that. What's a white female liberal? And if you notice that the white female liberal, they're pretty ugly, right? I'm being serious. They all look the same. They're kind of fat. They're miserable. They're on antidepressants and they're just so angry. So I was parked. I double parked outside of the CVS. I had to run in, pick up a prescription for my mother and it was ready to go because like they have a thing at my CVS. So you can, I already did it online and just have to go in and sign whatever and go pick it up. And I was in a rush because I had to go and pick her up to take her to her doctor's appointment. So I was like, let me try to get this all done before I have to come to work. So I go do that, and I put it right in front of CVS, literally not even two minutes, and I put my hazards on, which you're allowed to do if your hazards are on, and it's in a little strip mall. So I go in. As I'm running out, this slob of a woman who just, she's probably like over 200 pounds, in her 50s, you know, white as can be. You know, it's the middle of the day. She just looked like a slob, a fat slob. And she looks at me and she's like, and I was like, so once you hit 40, which is, I'm over 40, something happens where you realize, you know what, life is too short not to give it to people anymore. And so I looked at this lady. I go, what is your problem, lady? And I would have never done this before. But just like she looked at my car with such a disgust, which is, it's a nice car, but it's not like anything fancy, whatever. She looks at it and she's like, ugh. I said, what's your problem, lady? She was like, you're parked in a fire lane. I said, well, I have my hazards on. I'm here in a minute. I'm out of here. She's like, who the F do you think you are? I said, who the F do you think? I didn't say, I was like, who do you think you are dressed like a slob out in public wearing your pajamas, lady? Go home and fix yourself before you start criticizing other people. Take a look in the mirror. That life has become so damaged and pathetic for you that you think it's okay to walk out in public like this and berate people publicly, and you have no idea what's going on with them. And I can guarantee you, I was like, you know what? I guarantee this lady's a Democrat. So I got in my car and I waited. I wanted to go. I swear to, I drove around to her car driving a Subaru with a Kamala Harris sticker on the back. That is the prototypical Democrat liberal female voter. And those are the people that are changing the course of this country. The ugly, white, loser woman that can't get a man, right? So instead of looking at themselves in the mirror and saying, maybe I should lose some weight. Maybe I shouldn't go out in public dressed like a slob. Maybe I should wash my hair. Maybe I should stop being such a nasty bee. Maybe I need to stop being so angry, and then I could find a good guy. No, guys, men are bad. Men are evil. They're horrible. We got to put more women in power. Sadly, women often don't make good leaders because we allow our emotions to override our common sensibilities. And so that's why I know I honestly, I know this sounds unchristian to me. I was just talking about, but I had to give it to her. She needed a wake up call that she thought it was okay. Because what if I was like an angry person? What if I said, who do you think you're talking to? What if I was like, you know, Shaniqua, you know, one of these girls that you see on social media, and slapped her across the face and said, who do you think you're talking to, lady? I just quietly got my car and I talked just like this. I'm talking to you. And I said to her, and she thinks it's okay to walk out in public like that. In public, she was wearing flip-flops and the back and her sweatpants were like dragging and they were like dirty, you know? And she was walking out in public like this, and she thought it was okay to like get in my face and yell at me about having the hazards on, not knowing that I have an elderly mother and I'm running in to get her prescription and I am in a rush. That's why I say to my husband, when he gets angry at people that cut him off, I said, you don't know what people are going through. You don't know. And it's time to stop judging people and being nasty to people. Why is that people's natural instinct these days? Why do people think that it's okay to be so nasty and think it's not going to come right back at them? So that's why I gave it right back. I gave it right back. And I know she was shocked when I said that. I was like, what, you think it's okay to walk out in public like this? She was shocked. And I hope she took a good look at herself in the mirror and said, maybe I need a bath. Maybe I need to stop being such a nasty person. Or maybe she made a voodoo doll of me. And as we speak, she's poking it and she's trying to figure out who I am. Who knows? I don't care. But these people need to be put in their place. And I have zero thoughts about it, that I gave it right back to her. We need to give it back to these people. We need to take our country back, and these liberals need to stop acting like they're better than us. And how did I know that she was a Kamala Harris? I was like, I'm just going to wait. And I quietly drove around. She didn't see me. And I looked and I saw Kamala Harris for president sticker on the back of her Subaru. Why is that? Why are they all the freaking same? Why are they all the same? I'm Lydia Serrani. Again, you can follow me on social media at Lydia News, LIDIANEWS. You can see me on Newsmax Saturdays at 5, Sundays at noon. And you can call me at 1-877-377-4373. That's 877-377-4373. Coming up, I'll be talking to Father Pavone. We're going to talk about why people are nasty, how they've lost their way, the faith. Should we speak up? Is it okay to be angry? Got a lot more to talk about and more. You are listening to the Jesse Kelly Show. I'll be back with you as well next week. So, yeah, we've got a lot to discuss. And, of course, I'm looking at Fox News right now. They're talking about the wall of steel holding the line when it comes to the Strait of Hormuz. A lot of geopolitics going on. Iran, you name it. I don't think this war is ending anytime soon. And again, that number is 1-877-377-4373. We'll be right back.

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3: Strong, resilient, and we got it again with the jobs report. I don't often lead with that kind of jobs number. I mean, we're going to go and talk to John Carney later on in the show, but almost a shocking number, twice what the experts expected. Thought there'd be about 65,000 increase in jobs, which by itself wouldn't have been that bad. But instead, we got about 125,000 jobs and private sector jobs. Payrolls sector payrolls, 123,000. Last month, 190,000. The unemployment rate still low at 4.3%, virtually full employment, private sector jobs rising, federal jobs under President Trump has fallen by about 350,000, 345,000 reduced federal workforce. Now that the illegal immigrants

0: Gardening by the moon is a simple yet fascinating process. The first step is understanding the lunar phases. The moon's journey around the Earth, from new moon to full moon, creates different gravitational and light effects, influencing plant growth. During the new moon to first quarter phase, the moonlight is increasing, and it's a great time to plant things that bear crops above ground, such as lettuce, spinach, and strawberries. As we move from full moon to last quarter, the moonlight decreases and the gravitational pull is high, making it the perfect time to plant root crops or perennials, such as carrots, onions, and potatoes. 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It could potentially enhance crop yields and bolster plant health, harnessing the moon's natural power. 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

0: The Jesse Kelly Show. I am Lydia Serrani. It's been such a thrill to be with all of you guys since 6 p.m. Eastern. We've only got less than a half an hour, and we've been talking about God and faith and, you know, President Trump being saved that fateful July 13th day. I was sitting in the chair when Trump almost died, when he happened to move his head by a couple of millimeters and the assassin's bullet whizzed by and clipped him on the top of his ear. Joining us now, Father Frank Pavone. Father Pavone, thank you so much for joining us, and tell everyone real quick about your organization and how people can find you.
1: Hi, Lydia. 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Frank Pavone. We welcome everyone's involvement. I'm sure many of our listeners are involved in the pro-life movement, and we're very grateful for that.
0: Now, I was talking about it before that I said abortion is an instrument of the devil, and it is something that you hear the left talk about all the time. My body, my choice. And if you fundamentally believe that it is not your body, that it is God's body, and so you are not allowed to do with your body whatever you think you want to do. And besides, it's not your body that you are doing whatever to. Why do you think the left is so afraid of God, specifically when it comes to Christianity and Jesus?
1: Well, because the left is fueled very much by a lust for power. Whether you're talking about individual power, whether you're talking about power in the sense of the communist view of government. So anything that gets in the way of power, anything that threatens concentration of power in one place or in one entity, they will oppose and hate with all their might. So when it comes to religion and the family, those are two of the biggest obstacles and the concept of individual liberty, which flows from religion, personal liberty based on human dignity. That's why they hate the things that all the rest of us are like, well, these are things that it's ordinary to love. You love, you know, and you recognize the dignity of each individual, freedom, the family, you know, what's more important. And yet these are threats to the mindset that, no, I want to accumulate and concentrate power all in one place.
0: And that's what it ultimately, you know, President Trump, he's over there in China as we speak. He's set to come back tomorrow. You know, China's 12 hours ahead of us. But China, as we know, is our adversary. China has committed multiple atrocities throughout history. China.

0: China is committing a genocide as we speak, and not just against the Uyghur Muslim minority. They're harvesting their organs, forcing them to mine for these earth minerals, but they're also doing it to Christians there. So what do you say to people that say, you know, President Trump, he doesn't realize who he's dealing with. He's making a deal with the devil. What do you say to people that criticize the president?
1: No, he knows very well what he's dealing with. I mean, he's spoken about it so very often. You know, I believe all my interactions with him, his team, his administration, his policies are that he's standing on the same principles that we are. But, you know, he has a different job. And I think that's what it often comes down to, Lydia. I mean, we could see this happening in terms of trying to evaluate the president and his actions. But it's also the same thing as, you know, our local congressman or even state legislator. It's like they've got the kind of a job that requires a whole array of public protocols and interactions. And I mean, here's obviously a significant world leader, despite the obvious atrocities that, like you just said, China is guilty of. But the president has got to deal on a whole different plane than most of us are used to dealing every day. But I don't think there's any doubt. I mean, anyone who listens to him, who sees the way that he has been defending freedom, nobody has defended freedom more than President Trump. And I'm talking about in results, in tackling the strongholds of tyranny and of the left, looking at the things he's done for the freedom of religion. You know, I just got through attending all these meetings, these monthly hearings that the Religious Liberty Commission had that he set up over the past year. And it's like here he's doing more than anyone has done for religious freedom. But he convenes this commission because he wants to know what more he can do. He didn't have to do that, but he did it. And now the commission is writing a report and is going to make these recommendations. So it's like, you know, you look at what he does and no, he's not making any deals with the devil.
0: Again, you are listening to Father Frank Pavone. I said this before and I'll say it again, and I think you agree with me, Father. Can you be a Democrat and a Christian at the same time, a true Christian?
1: Not at this point in time, not until that party repents and turns away from its embrace of evil. Now, when I say embrace of evil, what am I talking about? You'll look at not only the Democrat Party platform and the actions of the leaders of the party and most of its elected officials, but you look at the strategy memos that they create, you know, to explain their positions. Again, we were just mentioning religious freedom. To them, and they say this outright in these different documents, religious freedom to them is discrimination. Abortion to them is a sacred right. And yet, you know, they don't, you know, one of the things I always say about the Democrats with abortion, they don't describe what they defend. Describe it for us. And don't take our word for it. Look at the medical textbooks. The medical textbooks on abortion use the word dismemberment. They use the word decapitate, you know, and people know full well what that means. So, you know, if you're saying that you want to elect these kinds of people who buy into this, it's a war on life, on faith, on freedom. And at the same time, you say, I embrace Christ, who is the way, the truth, the life, and whose teaching is so clear, they're diametrically opposed. Now, I can understand people saying, oh, I didn't realize it. You know, the party wasn't this way at the time of my grandparents. It wasn't. That's right. But catch up, you know, do your homework now, catch up and realize how much it has changed. And a lot of it has changed, Lydia, very, very rapidly and very recently. I mean, especially with this transgender stuff. So, right. I mean, I don't blame some people for not being up to speed about it, but let's get up to speed.
0: Right, because they just hear Trump, big bad orange boogeyman, and oh my God, they see the one story on the news about the person that's been here for 20 years and now they're being deported, and they're not seeing that the majority of people that are being deported, and yeah, it's not pretty. Nobody ICE detention and being arrested, but they didn't have to do it that way. They could have voluntarily turned themselves in. So what do you think about religious leaders? Do they have a duty as a shepherd to their flock to inform them about what's really going on? I feel like a lot of religious leaders are afraid to speak out what the truth is. Is it their duty? Because I believe as a Christian myself that it's my duty to speak the truth and correct the wrongs. But these are people that dedicate their lives to God, and yet they're afraid to speak the truth. Why is that?
1: They are so afraid because, first of all, many of them just can't deal with opposition. They know there's going to be some pushback. And frankly, I lead an organization that helps the church address all these issues and that helps the clergy to be more brave. And I've seen that a lot of it simply boils down to personal immaturity, personal lack of, it's one thing to know the teaching, and a lot of people come through seminary and they learn the teachings of their particular church and they know those teachings inside out. But I think, we have to realize it's a different skill set altogether to know how to engage in a cultural battle, especially in a society where there are such deep divisions, not on just on matters of policy, but on matters of principle, on the very matters that the church says are foundational moral principles. And so they're afraid of that conflict. They are afraid of that battle. A second dynamic is a lot of these religious leaders, they have Democrat loyalties. They have friends in high places that are helping with, other church projects that might be very legitimate, but they don't want to offend their friends. Like, I got in trouble myself. I mean, here I am, a Catholic priest for 35 years, and yet under Pope Francis, as they mm-hmm. they actually kicked me out of the priesthood. Why? Because I was embarrassing the Democrats. I was speaking out against Biden, and it's like, oh, a priest is not supposed to do that. I said, really? When he's standing for baby killing and destroying religious mm-hmm. freedom, and we're not supposed to speak about that? So they were so annoyed at me because I was embarrassing their friends. They rely on these Democrat senators, these Democrat congressmen for some of their social programs. And, start revealing what's going on with abortion and these other issues, it puts them in a very bad light.
0: That's why I love you, Frank, Father Frank. That's why I love you. That's why I love you. And it's funny, I'll tell you this real quick. I had you booked for the show, but I had to kill the segment regardless for my Newsmax show. And we were supposed to have a Catholic influencer on with you. And the Catholic influencer, once she found out that she was going to be paneled with you, she said, I am not going on with Pavone. He's too radical. I said, radical? How is the guy radical? Because he speaks the truth. So I told my producer, cancel her, not Father Frank. You cancel her, not him.
1: Oh, God bless you. That's never. Why I love you, too.
0: Never, never, never. I was like, I don't need faux Christians on my show, because people that are true believers or true Christians, true followers of Christ, they know that the truth will always be the best defense and will always guide them down the right path and will always shield them from any wrongs that people might sling at them. Father Pavone, we got to go, but thank you so much for joining us again. Father Frank Pavone, Priests for Life. Check out his organization online. I'm Lydia Serrani, filling in for Jesse Kelly. I'm going to take your phone calls when we come back, 1-877-377-4373.
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5: But her mom and dad will see them. Her grandmother, her little sister, everyone she knows. It's gonna kill her.
6: 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It's no big deal.
5: No big deal? Don't. This has gotta stop.
6: Okay, Simon. What do people wear?
7: Clothes.
6: That's right. 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Go ahead and put this on. Now with the shirt, you want to make sure the first button's right or you have to start all over again, okay? Socks left on left, right on right. Tying the shoes, we're going to take the laces, we're going to cross them over, we're going to turn around where the bunny goes down in the hole, pull it tight, and bunny ears. Got it?
8: 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But 2 minutes twice a day making sure they brush is easier, and it could help save them from a lifetime of tooth pain.

0: The Jesse Kelly Show. We're almost out of time here. I'm Lydia Serrano. You can follow me on social media, Lydia News, LIDIANEWS, and you can catch me Saturdays at 5 p.m. and Sundays at noon on Newsmax. Let's go to the calls. John from Clearwater, Florida. What's going on, John?
1: Hey, good show. So you were talking about how everybody needs to get along with each other instead of threatening each other and stuff.
0: Mm-hmm.
1: And I agree with you. One thing I thought of is that when people all over the world say they're worshiping the one and only God,
0: mm-hmm.
1: and to me that means they're worshiping the same God, they're just worshiping it different ways because they're brought up in different areas. So instead of fighting with each other, they should get together with each other and tell each other how they worship God and one of the good things that they do, and get along with each other. And,

0: not accept any, like, murder each other type of attitudes, because
1: exactly.
0: they worship in a slightly different way. Also, there's a community service, which is very helpful to anybody and everyone. It's available free and in 17 languages, and it's called thewaytohappiness.org. Things like be worthy of trust, try to treat others the way you would want them to treat you, respect the religious beliefs of others, that sort of thing. And the video, it's a free video. It shows on each point how somebody does it wrong, and in the same situation, how to do it right. I wish it was in all the schools so they'd stop shooting each other.
1: Yeah. I'm going to get to some other calls. John, thank you so much for calling in. George from Pennsylvania, what's on your mind? You there, George?
2: Lydia, your show is awesome. Awesome. China and Saudi Arabia are pouring billions of dollars into America to make sure legal immigration and tourist visas and student visas and business visas are given out like hotcakes to leftist invaders in America. Listen, legal immigration has got to come to an end. Nobody talks about it. Chinese communists sent the COVID virus here. The 15 of those freaks on 9/11 were from Saudi Arabia. And the last 20 years, Lydia, the only two men in America who were fighting the invasion of America were Patriot Joseph Buchanan and the...
1: Oh, okay. I knew it was him. I could hear from his accent. But it's, you know, I was thinking about Saudi Arabia. I would never go to the Middle East. I would go to Jerusalem. I would love that, obviously, to go visit the birthplace, Bethlehem, and walk the steps that Jesus walked. And that I would do. I would go there. But as far as like Saudi Arabia, any place that subjugates women where you have to wear like a head wrap, I would never do it. Why would I go there? Because they come here to the United States. They can do whatever they want. We go there. We have to abide by their rules and their customs. And I get that. I respect that because we're in their home. You know, we're on their land. So I accept that. I expect that. But I choose not to do it. That's why I would never go there. I would never go there. And that's why when I see, like, female politicians going there and then they're putting the head, I'm like, why are you doing that? Why are you doing that? Why? Just don't go there. If they don't respect you enough to that you, I don't want to be told what I have to or not put on my head because my hair and your religion turns you on. If you're that much of a freak that my hair turns you on, then we got bigger problems and I don't want to associate with you whatsoever. So that's my thought about the Middle East. Like, we're supposed to be extremely tolerant of Muslims here, which I know Muslim people. I'm friends with them. I have friends of all faiths. But as soon as you try to impose your beliefs onto me and you try to deviate from what this country is fundamentally built on and what it's about, and you refuse to, because we have a culture. America has a culture. If you look at my social media, yes, I didn't even speak English until I was 5 years old. I'm from another country, but yet you look at my Instagram, I have it as I'm an American Albanian. You go to my house and I have a giant American flag outside my home. Not the Albanian one, not the Montenegrin one, because I am an American. I am American. I'm damn proud of it. And so should every single person here. Yes, you should be proud of your heritage, but at the end of the day, this is the greatest country in the world. Thank you so much for joining us this evening. I'll be back with you on Monday, filling in for Jesse Kelly again. I am Lydia Serrani. You can follow me on social media, LydiaNews. I end my show on a message of hope, especially during these trying times. Trust and remember that God is with you in all ways, always. Have a great rest of your evening, and God bless you all.

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7: ABC News, I'm Dave Packard. The U.S. Supreme Court has ruled to preserve broad access to the mail-order abortion pill mifepristone. A lower court order put on hold would have restricted the drug's availability as litigation over FDA safety regulations continues. Dozens of people in the U.S. are being monitored following the hantavirus outbreak on the cruise ship N.V. Hondius. The passengers and now a growing number of people who weren't on the ship are being monitored. Hantavirus response lead Dr. David Filter.
8: These people have already been through a tough time. We at CDC are deeply appreciative of their cooperation and coordination during this.
7: CIA Director John Ratcliffe made a surprise visit to Cuba today. The Cuban government said he met with top officials in Havana. This comes amid the U.S. blockade of oil to Cuba and the energy crisis crippling the country. A second day of meetings soon to begin in Beijing between China's President Xi and President Trump. This is ABC News. While many companies are moving away from flexible work-at-home arrangements, one tech company is embracing it.
9: San Francisco technology company Dropbox has no plans to return its workers to offices. The cloud storage provider adopted a virtual-first staffing model for all employees in 2020 and has refined it since. Dropbox Chief People Officer Melanie Rosenwasser says allowing staff members to work from anywhere helps the company attract and retain talent. Employees are free to create their own schedules outside of four-hour blocks reserved for meetings. There are in-person events at least quarterly.
7: For the first time in seven decades, Japanese automaker Honda has reported a yearly loss. Honda says it lost $2.7 billion thanks to its EV market. The automaker says a dwindling EV demand, as well as reversals in favorable EV policies in the U.S., were two factors that led to the profit losses. Honda says it will keep making EVs, as well as hybrid and gas-powered models. Dave Packer, ABC News.
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10: 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Welcome to Tony Katz Today. It is today, and I am not Tony Katz. I am Mike Coolidge, old friend of Tony's and somewhat regular filled in many times earlier this year, last year, unfortunately during some pretty crazy moments. And we might, hopefully, let's pray there aren't any crazy, awful moments that happen during the show and the broadcast today. I'm referring to September 10th, I filled in for Tony, and that was the day that Charlie Kirk was shot. We talked about that a little bit live on the show. We are going to talk about the history of presidential assassinations later on during the show as it develops. There are some presidents, as we know, who have been killed in office, which is awful, obviously. We have presidents that have had their lives attempted, and the current president, I hate to say it, but it's good that he obviously they keep not being successful. Thank you. Three times. No president has ever had his life attempted by a nut job three times. This president has. Let's hope that never happens again. Let's hope he lives out his term all the way through. And we hope and pray that that is the case. I know that is not the case with a lot of loonies on the left. And again, fingers crossed, praying that during the show today, nothing terrible, terrible happens. Now, the two most powerful human beings on the planet are meeting as we speak. I think they had dinner earlier this morning because, you know, China is on the other side of the planet. But President Xi and President Trump met earlier, and we have some audio we're going to play about that in a second. We're going to go international on the show today. We're going to go national, and then we're going to get a little regional. Yeah, little Midwesty. A lot of news happening in the Indiana area with the elections y'all just had, with the people who didn't quite want to redistrict the maps in Indiana, and a lot of them lost their primaries, which we're very happy about. That was another thing last time I filled in for Tony. We were in the brunt of that, or right in the middle of that. I happen to live in the state of, the other state that begins with I in the Midwest. Any guesses? Yes, it's the one right to your west, Illinois. We're in the news a little bit, too. All of the news you hear out of Illinois is bad. We have the worst mayor in the entire country in Brandon Johnson, the mayor of Chicago. We have the worst governor in the entire state. Yes, he, J.B. Pritzker, and Gavin Newsom compete for the title of worst governor in the country. And if I were a betting man, I would bet that that's the ticket for the Democrats in 2028. I don't think this is going to happen for sure. I'm just saying, if I had to choose right now, what's the ticket going to be? I would say Newsom and Pritzker, probably Newsom at the top, the two worst governors in the country. It used to be you had to, you know, be a really successful and popular politician at a lower level in order to even be in the discussion for presidential nomination, right? That's how it used to be. But no, you can just keep failing upward. Heck, look at who the Democrats nominated last time. Kamala Harris, a woman who accomplished absolutely nothing. She failed out of the first time she even ran for president. She didn't even get to the voting part. No one, she was so tiny in the polls that she didn't even make it to the voting for the primaries in 2020, right? She dropped out. And Joe Biden picked her, put her on the ticket because she was a black woman. So affirmative action, he set it right out. Just like, you know, Ketanji Brown Jackson, same thing. He said, I'm going to choose a black woman. He didn't say that after the fact. He said it before, which means that he excluded anyone who wasn't a black female. Not really cool. Anyway, she not only was the vice president, but then, of course, she became the presidential nominee without anyone voting for her. And man, did she come close to winning the presidency. Well, the Democrats are almost certainly going to try that again. And Pritzker is almost certainly going to be, I hate to say it, on the ticket, mainly because of his bank account. He is a multi-billionaire, all inherited, didn't earn a dime of it, didn't make it, inherited his fortune from a hotel, you know, family. And he will likely be on the ticket because the Democrats won't have to raise as much money as they did for that Kamala Harris character to the tune of, what, $1 billion, $1.5 billion, I think, they spent in her losing effort. Well, Pritzker could just, you know, throw $1 billion at the campaign coffers. If he's on the ticket, I mean, you know, and that likely will be why he will be on the ticket. He's absolutely terrible. We are in an extremely poorly governed state, the state of Illinois. So many of us Illinoisans are moving to Indiana, where I know Tony Katz today, his flagship station is out of WIBC in Indianapolis. But I know you might be listening to this in other states, but most of them are here in the great Midwest. And yeah, I'm a proud Illinoisan. I wasn't born here, but I've lived here for 26 years. I absolutely love the state, but I am not shocked at all or surprised with a lot of my friends who are successful people, who are good people, who are smart people, and they're like, yeah, people in Indiana seem to know how to run things a little bit better than they do in Illinois. And so off they go to your state. You Hoosiers over there. You Hoosiers have had really good year with the national championship in football and this possible change in additional seats, which hopefully will happen. You know, wasn't looking good a couple of months ago, but those Republicans who decided they didn't want to gum up the system. You know, they kind of like things as they were. They like the status quo. What was it? 5 out of 8 of them lost their seats. Good. We're very happy they did, and hopefully change is a coming. Now we want to play this audio clip because I said we're going to start international and then kind of work our way down as the show develops. All right. Well, a lot of international things happening right now. Why should we care about President Trump and President Xi meeting? A lot of things going on. Mark Thiessen was on Fox and Friends this morning, and he laid it down in a minute and a half better than I've heard anyone else. Let's hear why this is important. What's going on? This is Mark Thiessen.
11: Well, first of all, China is not going to invade Taiwan on Donald Trump's watch. Donald Trump is not going to go down in history as the president who lost right. Taiwan. Mm-hmm. It's just not going to happen. That would be a catastrophe and a sign of weakness worse than the Afghan withdrawal was. So that's not going to happen on Donald Trump's watch. Donald Trump won't let that happen. The challenge that he is facing in Beijing is that China is no longer a rising power. It's a risen power, and it's about to be a declining power. For 7 decades, American presidents have been managing China, almost 8, have been managing China's rise. And it's like a car on a roller coaster that's been going up and up and up, and it's about to go down precipitously. The one-child policy means that their birth rate is 0.93. 2 is replacement rate. They're less than one child per woman. So that means they're not producing workers for their economy, and they're going to have a demographic collapse. There's one estimate that in the next few years, adult diapers are going to outsell baby diapers in China. So that's a huge, huge problem. As a result, their economy is going to start declining because they don't have the workers to. And if you just look at the GDP growth rate, it was almost 15% 20 years ago. It's the last quarter, it was 1.4. So this is a country that's in decline and about to go into a very steep decline. That is much more dangerous than a rising power, because, and that's what Donald Trump is dealing with, because if you're China, you know all these problems you're having. You know the purges you're having. Brian, you mentioned the ghost cities. There are only over 50 ghost cities with empty skyscrapers, empty airports, empty roads, right? And so you see that you have a window of opportunity to take Taiwan or forever hold your peace. Your power is about to decline.
12: I forgot about this.
11: And so Donald Trump has to manage that transition.
10: Yeah, that's going to be tricky. So many of us I know are like, all right, what do we care? I mean, Taiwan, right? I mean, other side of the globe, what does that have to do with the United States? Well, if you really want to oversimplify things, if China were to take over Taiwan, there's this whole other slew of islands, many of them that they've built out of whole cloth in the Pacific that would threaten us, the United States. You know, Pacific is gigantic, but Hawaii, Guam, there's a lot of, and then California, just keep going a little bit further east. That is right on our border, essentially. I know there's a lot of ocean in between. And China also has a stake in what's going on in Iran, because they need the oil out of Iran way more than we do. So he was asked, Mark Thiessen, what a win would look like, and you know, President Trump and on the other side of this, and here's what he said.
11: I think you just saw the win in the exchange of toasts. We are getting along. He prides himself in being someone who can get along and manage relationships with both democratic allies and totalitarian adversaries. Mm-hmm. And he's managing this relationship. And you have to keep in mind also the situation he inherited going into this meeting. When he left office in 2020, the world was at peace. When he came back, the world was on fire, with wars raging on 2 continents, and something had happened that didn't exist during his first term, which was this emergence of this new axis of repression.

0: the China, Russia, Iran, and North Korea in the world. And he has, over the last 16 months, been striking blows at that axis of repression. He took down Venezuela and Maduro. He bombed the Iranian nuclear program. He's doing more to help Ukraine than Joe Biden ever did. Not only is he allowing them to strike inside of Russia, he's giving them actual targeting intelligence to do that, and he started seizing Russian shadow tankers. So on every front, he's been pushing back. And what we're seeing now is a demonstration of American military prowess that is unprecedented in the history of the world, what's been done between Venezuela and Iran. China's got to look at that and say, wow. The U.S. military is pretty damn good. I don't necessarily want to go up against that. And also a demonstration of will. We have a president of the United States. It's not just that America has this military power. We have a commander-in-chief who's willing to flex it. Right. And so that has a deterrent effect on China. And so you do that, and you demonstrate that will, and then you come to Beijing, and you clink glasses, and you say, let's get along. And the pairing of those two things is what is making this summit a success for the president.
1: Mark Thiessen on Fox and Friends this morning. I'll say this before we take a break. Just watching Trump in a room, and again, thinking of the alternatives and his predecessors, he just exudes power and intimidation. And I just cannot, in my mind, picture a Kamala Harris having a meeting like this, or a half-dead Joe Biden, and then, you know, the feckless Obama and John Kerry types before that. It just, you know, whatever you want, China, you know, what can we do for you? No. Trump is a deal maker. We have our own interests. We have a recent history of flexing our muscle when we need to flex it. And China, as Mark Thiessen just laid out, they're on the downswing. So they definitely are in a place of negotiation, and we can definitely get some things from them. In any event, we will be right back on Tony Katz today with a whole lot more to get to. I'm so excited to fill in for Tony again. My name is Mike Koolidge. That's spelled with a K, K-O-O-L-I-D-G-E. Find me on X, K-O-O-L-I-D-G-E. We'll be right back.
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0: We are back on Tony Katz today. My name's Mike Coolidge, filling in for Tony. Coolidge is spelled with a K, K-O-O-L-I-D-G-E. Same letter beginning with my last name is Katz, right? Tony Katz with a K. So, President Trump and President Xi are meeting as we speak. And there's some also, there's also some other people on this trip. Eric Trump and Lara Trump, his wife, are there. But also the CEO of NVIDIA, the biggest AI, you know, company in the world. And Elon Musk. Yeah, they've patched it up. They're buds again, thankfully. And so why are they there? From PBS.org, prominent U.S. executives from big tech and Wall Street to agriculture and aerospace are joining President Trump on his trip to China this week. I know that they flew Air Force One like to Alaska first, picked up the CEO of NVIDIA and headed on over to China. Trump arrived in Beijing earlier yesterday, and aside from the discussions about Iran, the two leaders are expected to discuss trade and AI. Elon Musk, CEO of Tesla and SpaceX, led, of course, the Department of Government Efficiency, DOGE. He also owns the social media platform X. He feuded with Trump last summer, so on. Since their little, kerfuffle last year, Musk has refocused his energy on Tesla and his other companies. Tesla has operations in China, and Musk has visited there before. He's also dealing with French prosecutors seeking charges against him for X. I don't think that's going to go anywhere. And the OpenAI CEO Sam Altman is not on this trip, but Musk and him are not friendly, apparently. Tim Cook remains busy as his tenure at Apple winds down. The CEO announced last month that his 15-year reign as the head of the technology company will come to an end. He has an interest in what's going on in China as well. NVIDIA CEO Jensen Huang heads to Beijing just months after the company received approval to sell one of its powerful AI chips to China with conditions. Kelly Ortberg is on this trip as well. She's a former CEO at aerospace manufacturer Rockwell Collins. She became CEO of Boeing in 2024. Robert Ortberg. He spent time focusing on Boeing's recovery as the aerospace company was dealing with legal, regulatory, and production problems and mounting financial repercussions when he took over. BlackRock CEO Larry Fink is on this trip. Blackstone chairman Stephen Schwartzman, Cargill chairman Brian Sykes, Citi chairman Jane Fraser, Coherent CEO Jim Anderson, GE Aerospace chairman Lawrence Culp, Goldman Sachs chairman David Solomon, Illumina CEO Jacob Faison, MasterCard CEO Michael Maybach, Meta president and vice chairman Dina Powell McCormick, that's Facebook, Micron chairman and president Sanjay Mehrotra, Qualcomm president and CEO Cristiano Amon, and Visa CEO Ryan McKierney. Yeah, these are the heaviest of heavy hitters in the business world on this trip. And yes, Taiwan, which many consider an independent country, I know China does not, China has had its eyes on Taiwan for a long time. If you really want to oversimplify things, it's like Russia, Ukraine, China, Taiwan, right? If China were to take over Taiwan, they wouldn't necessarily do it militarily, although they could. But the whole question would be, how much would the United States, or what would the United States do? And I've also heard that if President Trump says anything even remotely close to, if China wants Taiwan, they can have Taiwan or something like that, that would really freak out the markets. And that would, that would be news. That would be gigantic news. However, I will say people shouldn't jump to conclusions because President Trump is possibly the greatest negotiator in the world, and I have confidence that he is negotiating smartly on our behalf. It's how everything ends up, not what happens during the negotiation itself. Remember that. All right. We're going to be right back with Mark Hemingway, the one and only. After this on Tony Katz Today, I am Mike Coolidge in for Tony. Don't go anywhere.
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3: A typical sinus infection caused by the common cold or most common virus out there typically lasts anywhere from 3 days to 7 days and typically goes away on its own.
2: 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When it comes to sinus infections, in general, he says, time is often the best medicine.
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2: For the Mayo Clinic News Network, I'm Jason Howland.
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6: After my wife died, I lost myself too. 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I'm learning that getting help doesn't make me weak. 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

0: We are back on Tony Katz today. I am not Tony Katz. I am Mike Coolidge filling in for Tony. And joining us on the phone right now, senior writer at Real Clear Investigations, Mark Hemingway. Mark, welcome. Welcome back onto the radio.
1: I'm glad to be back.
0: Yes. Mark lives in Virginia. He has a wonderful family. His wife is Molly Hemingway, which I usually don't mention, but his wife has a book out called Alito about the Supreme Court justice who reshaped the Supreme Court and restored the Constitution. And I want to just tell people to buy it because I think maybe more people buy it, even though your wife wrote it. You probably benefit a little bit from those sales as well. Is that accurate, Mark?
1: Yes, I have no problem being associated with my wife and her work. It's a wonderful book, and I would especially recommend it. I mean, it's on Supreme Court Justice Samuel Alito, but it's very much written in such a way that if you want to understand what's going on in the court, and you're not a legal junkie, it's very much a book about the Supreme Court for people that may not be super educated or in the want to go into the weeds about what's happening on the court.
0: Well, speaking of courts, the Virginia U.S. Supreme Court did somewhat of a shocker, at least to people not in the know, or definitely to the left, when they overturned the referendum or whatever it was in your state, in Virginia, about this remapping, which would have made Virginia a 10-1 state, Democrat to Republican, with extreme gerrymandering, which would have made it look very similar to Illinois, with how Illinois has all these different fingers going into Chicago. Virginia was going to do that. And the Virginia Supreme Court overturned that. First, I just want to get your thoughts from a Virginian. What a shocker that was to your friends and colleagues, or was it that big of a shocker? And what are the ramifications of that?
1: So it's not a shock in the sense that, people in Virginia, because of our proximity to D.C., are very politically attuned, and we're very much well aware of where the National Democratic Party is trending in terms of radicalism and what the problems there are. It was a little bit of a shock, however, because for whatever reason, even though, we just came off having a Republican governor in Virginia, but that was kind of a fluky thing because of the pandemic and some other issues. But for the longest time, I mean, Virginia's effectively been a blue state. And at the same time it's been a blue state, it has resisted a lot of the trends of sort of national Democratic radicalism. And in fact, the current governor, Abigail Spanberger, when she was elected, was very much elected as a pragmatic Democrat. There was talk about her running for president, because she was perceived as this, pragmatic, middle-of-the-road Democrat, that she would be very appealing in that regard. And, well, it turns out that this latest batch of latest batch of Democrats that were elected to run the state are, in fact, just as radical as the national, Democrats have been trending. So it's been a concern in that regard. And of course, the way they've scrambled the district was another concern because, Virginia is really, two very different states. I mean, Northern Virginia, where a lot of the population lives near the city, is heavily politically influenced and much more liberal than the rest of the state. And so the way they carved up the districts, that meant that they were these long snaking districts that, all had to, travel all the way up north to get a piece of the Democratic voters to make

0: what would otherwise be red districts blue.
1: I don't blame them all that much. I mean, obviously, you know, there's nothing a leftist loves more than power. And there's anything, if there's anything they can do to increase their power, they'll do it. And yes, there is this redistricting war that's happening throughout the United States. And, you know, we've heard all the arguments, and I agree with the fact that the left's been doing this for years, especially in New England, and the right's just only catching up to it. But the way they went about it was so nakedly unconstitutional. I heard Ken Cuccinelli, your former attorney general, predict this as soon as as the vote was over, that this is going to get overturned by the Virginia Supreme Court. They're trying to appeal it to the U.S. Supreme Court, which I don't think is going to do anything at all. They're just going to be laughed out of it. But this ploy of them, I just have to ask, how actually serious are they? We've heard that they're trying to make the age limit of Supreme Court justices 54 years old, which is 1 year under all of the Supreme Court justices. So, I mean, that's not so that they would throw them all out and basically pack the court with brand new justices so that they could put the map through. The fact that they're even suggesting this is just so insanely offensive and should just, you know, alarm bells should be going off everywhere. But there's no scenario where that actually might pass the Virginia legislature and be signed into law by this new crazy leftist, even though she pretended to be moderate governor, Spanberger, is it?
0: Yeah. I at this point in time, I think all of the really radical proposals are done for. You know, you're right. You know, both Ken Cuccinelli and our other former Republican attorney general in recent years, Jason Meares, pointed out that they thought this is very likely to get overturned. I mean, it was very much against the black letter of the law, which laid out very specific circumstances in which you had to, you know, had to be met to redistrict. And they didn't even pretend to go about redistricting this. I mean, a big part of the problem we've had with this comes down to the current attorney general. You know, as you might recall, Virginia elected an attorney general in spite of the fact that he was on record saying that the children of his political opponents should be killed in order for them to, you know, vote the right way. And it was sort of this big controversy, but Democrats in the state voted for him anyway. Well, aside from the fact that he has a horrible temperament and seems to be a horrible human being, one of the big problems they've had with him is that he seems incompetent. The legal filings that he's been doing involving this have a lot of, like, obvious typos and are just, you know, poorly conceived of. And the fact of the matter is that we elected an attorney general who seems to be incompetent, and the rest of the radical Democrats in the state didn't care about following the law. And I think now we've actually gotten to the point where our governor is fed up with having been dragged along by the radicalism of the Democrats in the legislature here, you know, because it really is damaging her reputation. She is now officially the most unpopular governor in Virginia's modern history. So it's pretty bad. I mean, even the Democrats around here are like, what's going on here?
1: You guys are kind of odd, too. In Virginia, it's one of the only states, I think, where it's just a one-term governor, right? Every governor is just one term.
0: It's one term, but I believe, yeah.
1: But they can run again, like in the future.
0: Consecutive terms, but you can be elected. You can be elected again, but it can't be consecutive terms.
1: So, what does this mean nationally? I'm sure you've looked at the different maps, and right away, I mean, those of us on the right and those of us who are Republicans are like, okay, great. Florida looks like it's going to get their remapping in time. I think Mississippi might be able to add a seat or two. This state that we're broadcasting from as we speak, Indiana, threw out most of the Republicans in name only that wanted to not add a seat and not be a part of this fight nationally to gain seats. But when all the dust settles, all of the things being equal, as far as, you know, what the voting trends are for 2026, this is going to, because of this Virginia ruling, Republicans could wind up with a net of, what, half a dozen, maybe even more than that, even just in this midterm election. I mean, again, just going by the polls of individual districts, this was a result that really, really does not help Democrats.
0: Yes, this is true. However, you know, it's not exactly, it should be, you know, it's not exactly panic for Democrats either. For one thing, you have states like South Carolina, where it looks like they're actually going to preserve Clyburn's racially gerrymandered district.
1: Unreal.
0: Alabama, I think, might be preserving a Democratic district and some other things, even though there's not necessarily a reason to do so. I mean, on one hand, that might be good in a national level to be able to point to a few examples of Republicans acting with some restraint, because, you know, Democrats certainly haven't been acting with restraint with regard to this stuff. And, you know, we can hope that can lower the temperature a bit. I mean, because long term, the effect of the Supreme Court, you know, tearing down these aspects of the Voting Rights Act, which I should clarify, a lot of what the Supreme Court said about the Voting Rights Act was that it was basic, it didn't tear out stuff of the Voting Rights Act. It just said that the way that people had been interpreting it went well beyond what the law actually says. So when you actually look at some of the analysis and stuff I've seen like this, that there are, you know, as many as 100 or more Democratic congressional districts that are some way or another affected by or, you know, sort of positively created by how the Voting Rights Act was being unfairly interpreted to institute racial gerrymandering. And over time, that could have a really big impact. And then you've got to factor in, you know, remember what's going to happen here with the census.
1: Yes.
0: The census in 2030 is going to have major gains for a lot of red states, because blue states have become basically ungovernable so poorly governed that people across the country are flooding into states like Texas, Tennessee, Florida, South Carolina, all these red states, and they're all going to be gaining seats where, other big blue states like Illinois and stuff are losing population. So that is going to be basically an existential threat for Democrats. Let's not forget that the census also affects electoral vote apportionment.
1: Yes. That's
0: basically, you know, after we get through 2030 without any shenanigans like we had in the 2020 census, which deliberately denied Texas and some other places seats, you're going to end up with a situation here where it's going to be very hard for Democrats to win nationally, like that blue wall in the upper Midwest that they've depended upon that is already showing, weakness for Democrats is basically going to be obliterated by the electoral vote reapportionment in the 2030 census. So what that leaves us with, 2028 is going to be a really sort of scary time. If for some reason Democrats get control of all three branches of government, they're facing an existential crisis as a party here. Like, they may not be able to get elected nationally for a generation. And so you might see some really crazy stuff, you know, aside from them already talking about packing the Supreme Court. You know, they might try and make Puerto Rico and D.C. states, you know, whatever they can do to stave off the fact that Americans are choosing to live in red states, and the congressional apportionment and electoral vote apportionment is going to be dramatically affected in a way that hurts Democrats as a result.
1: Yeah, I hope I'm not naive when I say I really don't see the Democrats winning all three branches in 2028. They, because of the cocoon they live in, the blue sky effect of just not listening and not learning from their mistakes, I see them spiraling downward. And the only thing that will stop Republicans from increasing their power is, the internal fights among Republicans, which continue, and I worry about all the time. But that will have to wait for another segment. Mark Hemingway, we always enjoy chatting with you, and we hope to, the next time I fill in, speak with your lovely bride. Anything else you'd like to add before we say goodbye?
0: No, thanks for having me on. And remember, Alito by Molly Hemingway is on bookshelf bookstore stands right now.
1: The justice who reshaped the Supreme Court and restored the Constitution, Alito. I'm sure you might have like dotted an I or crossed a T maybe in that book as well, right? Maybe.
0: Yeah, I was involved, although I was pretty heavily involved in my wife's last two books. I mean, this book really was a real effort by my wife. I mean, she did an amazing amount of work, and you get over 100 people. But yeah, I do help her edit some things.
1: I can't wait to read it, and we can't wait to read

0: 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Mark Hemingway, thanks so much for coming on to TonyCast today.
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10: 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These cameras send alerts to your phone when they sense motion. So, whether it's your neighbor or a package plunderer, you'll know when something's going on at home.
11: People may faint as a reaction to pain, exhaustion, hunger, or emotional stress. It may also happen after someone has been standing or sitting still for a long period of time, especially if they are hot. When someone faints, their pulse slows right down, but it usually picks up again quickly and goes back to normal. If someone has fainted but doesn't come round after a couple of minutes, then this could be more serious. There are three key signs of someone who has fainted. They have a brief period of unresponsiveness, causing them to fall to the ground. They may have a slow pulse. 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And if you're inside, ask someone to open a window.
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0: We're back on Tony Katz today. Mike Coolidge in for Tony. Harry Enten, that pollster guy on CNN, speaks a lot of truth, and sometimes it's hard for the lefty talking heads on CNN to deal with what he says. The Democrats, again, not to get too Pollyannish here and optimistic about Republican power future optimism, but the polls for Democrats aren't that good right now. This is Harry Enten on CNN yesterday.
1: All serves as a big time reality check for Democrats, and that is it ain't over yet, especially with the redistricting. When we look ahead to the 2026 race for Congress, you would have thought that the Democrats' lead would expand on the generic congressional ballot. It didn't happen. It is within the margin of error. So despite all the talk about Donald Trump's unpopularity, the fact is Republicans very much remain in the game when it comes to the congressional
0: ballot. I'll tell you what keeps me very optimistic is that, yeah, I know Trump's approval ratings are low right now. I know gas prices are high. I know the cost of living is high, but it's May. It's not late October. Okay. And when things get better, which I have a lot of optimism that they're going to, when this Iran war is done with, when that is going to, you're going to see gas prices go down precipitously. You're going to see the cost of living go down and everything. And that's going to happen in the summer and springtime. That is only going to benefit Republicans. And I wouldn't be shocked if we keep the House and the Senate. Yeah. That's just my prediction. We'll be right back on Tony Katz today. Michael Coolidge in for Tony. That's me. Stay with us.
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4: Now, tornadoes come from very strong thunderstorms when the wind conditions around them are just right. And generally, we can see those conditions in advance, and we'll issue a tornado watch to let people know that there's a possibility of tornadoes that day. Now, while that watch is in effect, our forecasters are here scanning the skies, watching radar, watching satellite, lightning detection, also getting spotter information from people out in the field. And when we get enough information that one of those storms is potentially tornadic, we'll issue a tornado warning for that particular storm and the communities that are downstream, which will allow everybody in harm's way to respond. An important thing to know about your tornado plans is you need to be able to implement them quickly, because generally there'll only be a few minutes of advance notice between when you get the warning and when the actual storm will get there. The best way to protect yourself from a tornado is you want to put as much structure between you and the outside as possible. So generally you want to get on the lowest floor of your home or business and away from windows and the things that generally start to fail first when a big strong wind comes into the area.
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11: ABC News, I'm Dave Packer. Day 2 of the Beijing summit. There has been tension over Taiwan, China's President Xi warning the U.S. not to get involved. Back here at home, Democratic Senator Alyssa Slotkin of Michigan says Trump cannot allow a Chinese invasion of Taiwan.
12: If we were going to roll that back and sort of say to China that it's okay if you go ahead and take Taiwan by force, it would send a signal to the whole world that that's now okay. That's now just totally fine. And I think that's a very dangerous a way to be.
11: The U.S. Supreme Court ruling to preserve broad access to the mail-order abortion pill mifepristone that puts on hold a lower court's order to suspend distribution nationwide. Authorities in Laredo, Texas say federal investigators are taking the lead in the case of six bodies found in a train boxcar and treating it as a human trafficking case. The bodies, including a 14-year-old, were discovered last week. And a big day on Wall Street. The Dow up 370 points to close at over 50,000. This is ABC News. A string of Russian drone attacks on cities across Ukraine has left at least 21 people dead and dozens of people hurt. It's the largest drone attack on Ukraine since Russia's forced invasion of the country.
13: Ukraine's President Zelensky saying that these are not the actions of those who believe the war is coming to an end. And of course, this latest round of strikes comes as President Trump meets with Chinese President Xi Jinping. Some have suggested that the wave of attacks signal that Russia can carry on with this war. And certainly many are hoping that President Trump could perhaps persuade President Xi to exert pressure on Russia to end this war.
11: ABC's Marcus Moore, a former death row inmate who escaped execution three times, has walked out of prison today in Oklahoma. Richard Glossop's conviction for the 1997 murder of his boss was thrown out by the U.S. Supreme Court. The state of Oklahoma was looking to retry him on a murder charge, but not seek the death penalty. Glossop's case got some high-profile interest, including from Kim Kardashian. Dave Packer, ABC News.
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0: This is Lee Habib, and this is Our American Stories, and we tell stories about everything here on this show, from the arts to sports, and from business to history, and everything in between, including your stories. Send them to OurAmericanStories.com. They're some of our favorites. And now we bring you our Women of True Grit series. Our friend Edie Hand has come across many women whose stories of hardship, character, and perseverance caused her to write a book called Women of True Grit. Now Edie is bringing some of those women, along with many others, to our airwaves. Today, Edie brings us the story of Mary Sparks, a tale of faith and family as told by her son Sparky. Here's Edie.
1: Mary Sparks exhibited strength of conviction throughout her life. But oddly enough, it all started with an affair, a stolen baby, and her Catholic faith. Here's her son Sparky to recount his mother's tale.
2: I guess the time to start this story is in 1943. My mother fell in love with a married man who was about to ship off to the war.
1: Mary couldn't bear the idea of losing her love, so she attempted to join the Women's Army Corps, a WACS for short.
2: And when she joined the WACS, she took her physical and found out she was pregnant. My grandfather, great Polish gentleman, he shipped her to Chicago to a home for unwed mothers where she worked like a dog for several months and then had my sister. My sister, who always made fun of me growing up and told me I was adopted. My grandmother took the train.

0: train from Terre Haute, Indiana to Chicago to pick up my mother, who had just had this child. And my mother had been very weak and very, really, I think they abused her from the standpoint of making her cook and clean for other people in this home. So my mother and grandmother had put my sister up for adoption. And the people were supposed to be there that afternoon to pick up my sister.
1: But on the way to the train station, neither could shake the feeling that something just wasn't right.
0: And my mother said, "I can't give up this baby. I just can't do it." And my grandmother said, "Well, your father is not going to let us come home with a baby. We have to give up this child." And my mother said, "Do you want to give up the child?" And my grandmother said, "No, I don't want to." And my grandmother, who didn't speak English very well, Polish was her first language, told the cab driver to turn around when they got to the train station. And they went back to this home, walked in the door. The people who were adopting my sister were there to pick her up. And my mother just went in, grabbed my sister, and she and my grandmother ran down the steps, back into the cab, and fired off toward the train station. My grandmother, as they were running out, grabbed all the paperwork she could get a hold of with both hands and held it up to her. And then they sorted it out on the train and destroyed it.
1: But then they had Sparky's grandfather, Mary's father, to deal with. But that wouldn't be much of a problem.
0: So then they got home to Terre Haute. My grandmama just told him he was just going to have to get used to it.
1: A year or two later, a World War II prisoner of war returned home to Indiana and began courting Mary. But she felt like she had to hide her child out of shame.
0: There's several stories of her hiding my sister from him when he would come pick her up for a date. My grandmother and grandfather ran a boarding house.
1: And while that provided useful cover for a while, it only had to fail once for the gig to be up.
0: After they got serious and they started dating, my dad came in one day unannounced, and there was my sister in a playpen. And my dad said, "Who is this baby?" And my mother started crying and said, "This is my child." And my dad said, "Well, who's the father?" And my mother said, "He is gone away." My dad looked down at her and said, "Well, this child needs a father. So I guess we need to get married, Mary." And that's how he proposed to Mom. My sister found out all of this because this was a big secret in our family. We didn't know this story until my sister, when she was about 22, tried to get a passport. And she said, "I was born in Terre Haute, Indiana." And they told her, called her back the next day and said, "Miss Bauer, you were born in Chicago." "What?" "You were born at a home for unwed mothers." And my sister, who had tormented me all my life, telling me I was adopted. And then we started finding out all this story. I always thought that my sister was treated a little bit differently than the other kids. And both, all the brothers and sisters on the Sparks side of the family, 11 of them, and all the brothers and sisters on the Cummins, which is, they had Americanized from Kaminsky, side of the family, kept this a secret from all us kids. Growing up, nobody knew.
1: And nobody needed to know. His parents didn't want any undue attention. And more than that, his father wanted his sister Sharon to have a loving home, full of love, conviction, and grit.
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3: 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Number 1, stay with the person and start timing the seizure. 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Number 3, turn the person onto their side if they are not awake and aware. Do not block their airway. Put something small and soft under their head and loosen tight clothing around their neck. Number 4, do not put anything in their mouth. Don't give water, pills, or food until the person is awake. Number 5, do not restrain. Number 6, stay with the person until they are awake and alert after their seizure. Most seizures end in a few minutes. And lastly, call 911 if the seizure lasts longer than 5 minutes, if the person is injured, pregnant, or sick, if this is their first time having a seizure, if the person does not return to their usual state, if they have repeated seizures, if they have difficulty breathing, if their seizure occurs in water, or if the person requests medical attention.
4: In the fast-paced rush of our daily lives, we often strive to reach our destinations as quickly as possible. Yet, it's crucial to consider the potential risks associated with following too closely on the road. Many of us may not even realize we're tailgating until it's too late. Are you a failgater? This term is used to describe drivers who follow too closely to the car ahead of them. To avoid becoming a failgater and ensure road safety, it's essential to practice the 3-second rule. 1. Choose a visible landmark on the road. 2. Wait until the back of the car in front of you passes that landmark. 3. 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If you pass the chosen landmark in less than 3 seconds, you are following too closely and should adjust your distance from the vehicle ahead. Remember that maintaining a safe following distance is crucial to preventing accidents and ensuring a secure journey for everyone on the road.
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2: And we're back with Our American Stories and our Women of True Grit series and Mary Sparks' story. Her boyfriend, when he found out that her daughter, born out of wedlock, didn't have a father, proposed on the spot and raised the daughter as his own. Now we bring you the rest of Mary's story of faith and family, told again by her son, Sparky. Here's Edie.
1: The Sparks family had no shortage of children, 7 to be exact. And as good Catholics, you'd expect that. Mary and Jesse did their best to raise their kids well, with faith and family at the heart of all they did. But in 1973, that all would be put to the test.
0: I was a student at the University of Alabama. It was on a Thursday morning in the spring. I get a call from my mother, and my mother said, "I need you home." And I said, "Well, okay." Spring break is in a couple of months, and I'm planning on coming home to the farm. And she said, no, I need you home today. I said, what's going on? Is Dad okay? Your father's fine. And I need you home. And I said, Mama, I've got a test tomorrow, Friday. I said, I've got a test. She said, tell your professor that you've got a family emergency and you need to come home. I need you to be with me for a few days. Are you sick? No. And Dad's okay? Yeah. What will I tell him the emergency is? I'm sure if you just tell him there's a family emergency, he'll let you take your test next week. I had the toughest professor on just about on campus teaching music history, Dr. Nicolosi. I knew I was dead that afternoon, went to see him, and I said, I have a family emergency. I'll be glad to take the test right now, but my mother has asked for me to be home in Indiana, and I've got to leave. And he said, you just take the test next week and don't worry about it. If this is for your mother and it's a family emergency, then you need to go. I was sure that that man did not have a heart up until that point, when I became convinced that maybe he was okay. Got in my car, drove through the night. You know, I was in shock, the whole thing, when I got in the car. I mean, I was so relieved when I got there to see all my brothers were okay, because I knew something had happened to somebody and she just wasn't telling me. I mean, I was pretty sure I was coming up there for a funeral of some kind.
1: What a relief it was to find out that wasn't the case. And yet there was still that burning question that even Sparky's siblings were asking.
0: Why are you home? I said, I don't know. Mama wants me home. What's going on? She said, well, Daddy, the last two nights, Daddy slept in the barn. What is going on? We don't know. So we had this big breakfast. My mother had this huge plate of bacon and eggs and ham, and she said, here, take this out to the barn for your father. And I said, why is he sleeping out in the barn? Are you two getting divorced? She said, we're Catholic. We don't get divorced. Take this out to your father. I said, okay, I'm headed out to the barn. Hey, Daddy, he said, I thought you might be coming home. I said, what's going on? He said, I'm sure your mother will tell you when she's ready for you to know.
1: Little did Sparky know that he wasn't just going to find out what was going on, but also the depths of his mother's convictions and the lengths that she would go to in order to follow through with them.
0: So after breakfast and clean up, everybody's out doing their chores, and Mother said, come with me. We've got to go somewhere. We got in the car. I said, please tell me what's going on. She said, your father's had an affair with this young lady, and he's gotten her pregnant. I need to talk her into giving us this baby so I can raise it right. So get in the car. Let's go. She said, I just don't want you to say anything. So we drove to this lady's house, a young lady. It was a small town. I knew her. And we got to her house, her apartment, and she answered the door. She said, what do you want? My mother said, I'm Mary Sparks. You've been having an affair with my husband. I understand you're pregnant. She said, yes, I am. And I want to talk to you, please. May we come in? She said, this is my son, Sparky. She said, I know him. I said, well, we went in, we sat down. And she said, so here's the deal. She said, I will pay for all your expenses. She said, I'll give you $3,000 today. When the child is born, I'll give you $5,000. when the child is born and you sign the paper for us to adopt him. She said, how do you know it's going to be a boy? And she said, we're Sparkses. That's all we have. She said, I'll raise him right. If you ever want to be in his life, you can be. And she said, I know you probably don't feel too good about what you've done, but I'm not worried about that. She said, that's for God to decide, judge, not me. She said, will you pay my rent? She said, yes, I'll pay all your expenses. I'll pay your hospital bills, I'll pay everything. And when the child is born and we adopt, and I know you're okay, then it ends, and we will take the child to raise, and I'll raise it as my own child. She said, all right. She said, have you got the money now? She said, of course, I got it right here in my purse. And I said, I've got the paperwork. We signed it. We went by the attorney's office, had him notarize it. That's the way my brother Jake came into the world. He knew he was adopted from day one. All my brothers did. But we also knew that we would treat him just like any other brother. And we did.
1: Once again, the Sparks family, in the face of infidelity, was given a gift, and due to their faith, took a child in and accepted it without question as their own.
0: Years later, I went to play golf with my dad. I said, I gotta ask you, did you and Mom resume relations with each other? He said, of course. He said, it took 2 or 3 months, but your mother was tough as nails. But she always said that God would judge me. It wasn't her place to judge me. And we were married. I was her husband. She was my wife. That's just the way it was. There was a moment in time that I forgave your mother. And years later, she forgave me.
2: And thanks to Edie Hand for the work there. And thanks for Sparky. What a remarkable story. And Mary Sparks, what a remarkable woman. And great job on the production, Robbie. Just a beautiful job. And by the way, our lives are all messy. But if this is any testimony to what a true Christian walk looks like, this is it. And it's forgiveness, folks. And it's hard to do, but it's what obedient people of faith do. And my goodness, in other families, this would have been a divorce and a mess. And who knows what would have happened to that child. And in this family, the child is loved. I'll raise him right, Mary Sparks said to this poor young girl. Life's tough. But how you deal with these circumstances, we can learn from stories like these. And the relationship got healed. The wife forgave. He forgave himself, too. Because in the end, the guy's got to forgive himself. And of course, their God, well, forgave both of them. Mary Sparks' story on Our American Stories.
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0: This is Lee Habib, and this is Our American Stories. For a very brief period in 1979, the band The Neck looked like the future of rock and roll. It was the summer of the infamous disco demolition night at Comiskey Park in Chicago, and many old-school rock fans were ready to embrace a new band. Into this void stepped The Neck and their song, My Sharona. Here's our own Greg Hengler with the story.
1: Even now, multiple decades after the biggest single of 1979, Sharona Alperin can't escape it. Almost any time someone hears my name, Miss Alperin says, they say, oh, like My Sharona? And then they say, oh, I'm so sorry. I didn't mean to say that. You probably hear that all the time. They have no idea. She's not just a Sharona, she's the Sharona, the object of The Knack's bopping 1979 hit, My Sharona. The band's lead singer, Doug Feiger, wrote the song's lustful lyrics about her when she was 17 and he was 26. Here's Doug Feiger.
2: It is a song

0: George W. Bush's iPod in 2005. Here's Sharona Elprin.
1: People say, oh, like my Sharona. And very, very often I say, yes, I'm the same girl that the song was written about, and they can't believe it.
0: Lead singer Doug Figer explains how My Sharona all started with lead guitarist Burton Avere.
2: Burton had a drum figure that he played me. Now, he's since told me that it was only months, but I seem to remember it was a couple of years before we actually wrote the song. He, you know, beat it out on his legs, showed me this drum beat. It was before he told me, you know, what the riff was going to be even. He just said, I have this beat.
0: Here's Burton.
3: I'd been listening a lot to this second Elvis Costello album, and there was this appeal of this kind of demented approach to rock and roll, you know, just kind of balls to the wall and slamming. And I had this riff, and I brought it into one of our rehearsals, and I just started playing it. I didn't even say, you know, hey, here's something. I just started playing the riff, and I was telling Bruce, I imagined no cymbals, just kind of a tom snare kind of thing, and he came up with the riff.
0: Here's drummer Bruce Gehry.
4: My roots are very much surf music. My first band was a surf band, and there was surf stomps. And I can show you, you know, a surf stomp is like a flam thing. It's like a... Basically, he wanted it to be, you know, kind of... And I interjected the flam thing, which gave it its own characteristic to it.
5: Here it is, the only My Sharona rehearsal tape in existence. It's Burton's lick, of course. This is what we fueled everything off of, the main riff. We have been playing around locally for a couple of months, and there were a couple of girls that used to, actually three of them, we used to, kind of affectionately call them the Knackettes, you know. They used to come down to hear us perform, and one of them was named Sharona. And my lead singer, Doug, had quite a crush on Sharona.
0: Here again is Sharona Elprin.
1: One time I went, and I remember, I think it was Burton or Doug, or someone was like, should we play it? Should we play it for her? And I didn't even know what they were talking about. I was sitting on the couch. It could have been anything. It was a normal day like any other day. And then the next memory I have, I was in my car thinking, did I just hear a song with my name in it?
2: It was recorded at MCA Whitney Studios on Glendale Boulevard in Glendale. It's not there anymore.
0: Here's producer Mike Chapman.
6: They played the song right there and then, and I said, well, stop. And they said, what, you don't like it? And I said, no, of course I like it. I said, that's a number one. Absolutely. You've got to know you have a number one song.
7: You ready? Yeah. Okay, let's do it.
3: He said, start the tape. I don't mean that in a slighting way. Mike's contribution was saying, I think the way you should record this album is as if you were playing your club set.
6: Probably my main contribution was to leave it alone. And my job was to put it on tape and to make it sound the way it sounded when they did it live.
0: Within months of their live debut, popular club gigs on the Sunset Strip, as well as guest jams with musicians such as Bruce Springsteen, Tom Petty, and Ray Manzarek, led to the band being the subject of a record label bidding war. The band was pursued by 10 record labels, but decided on going with Capitol Records. Here's Doug.
2: They didn't release the single until 2 weeks after the album had been released. But the day the album was released to radio, My Sharona became the most added record as an album cut in the world. It went from nobody ever having heard it to being in heavy rotation in one day. It was a phenomenon.
1: It was on every single minute, no matter where I went. The minute it was on the airplanes,

0: Then I get off an airplane. I get in a limousine or a cab. It was in the limousine or cab. I get to the hotel. It was in the hotel. We would go on vacation. The top 40 band who was playing in the lobby or in the piano bar played my Sharona. You couldn't escape it. At one time, I would turn it off sometimes. I even think that they might have made it music in dentist's office or in the grocery stores without the words.
1: I got the girl. Sharona did become my girlfriend. It took me a year, you know, after I wrote it. You know, having it become a hit again in the 90s was a remarkable thing, getting to tour America with a whole new audience of young kids that didn't know it had been a hit 15 years earlier. That was remarkable. And there are people, you know, my age, who it was their youth too, because we all had that experience when it first happened.
2: And now, I mean, people play it, I mean, you know, all over the place. They play it at sporting events. So I think because of the youthfulness of it, and because it's not so much restricted stylistically to the 70s or the 80s or the 90s, I just think it keeps reinventing himself. And I'm happy about that, because it doesn't sound like it's 19, you know, it's this particular year. It's got a real timelessness about it.
3: And a terrific job on the production, editing, and storytelling by our own Greg Hengler. And you heard from members of the band, and you also heard from Sharona Alperin herself, the woman who inspired the number one song. People kind of knew the band. I was there at the time. But my goodness, everybody knew the song. And it became, I think, the greatest one-hit wonder band of all time, The Knack. It was recorded in Glendale, north of Los Angeles. At the recording studio, the producer and engineer said his greatest contribution was to leave the song alone. The story of Maya Sharona and how it came to be, here on Our American Stories.
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10: Hyperventilating is excessive breathing. It's normally caused by extreme anxiety and can happen at the same time as a panic attack. When someone is hyperventilating, they breathe unnaturally fast and deep, which can make them lose more carbon dioxide from their blood than usual. This can make them feel dizzy and weak. When they start to breathe normally again, they should feel better. There are six signs to look for if you think someone is hyperventilating. Unnatural, fast, deep breathing. Anxiety or attention-seeking behaviour. Feeling dizzy or faint. Trembling or tingling in the hands or feet. And muscle cramps in the hands or feet. If someone is hyperventilating, talk to them and reassure them. Try to take them somewhere quiet. This will help them to control their breathing. If that's not possible, ask any surrounding people to leave or turn away. Once they have controlled their breathing, advise them to see a doctor as to how they can prevent and control hyperventilation in the future. If you are concerned about their symptoms or if their breathing does not get any better, call for an ambulance. So remember, if someone is hyperventilating, take them somewhere quiet. Ask other people to turn away or leave and encourage them to see a doctor.
11: Before money was used, people simply bartered. Person 1 gave person 2 some eggs and received, let's say, wood in return. But for this transaction to happen, person 1 has to want wood and person 2.

0: 2 has to want X. If person 1 doesn't want wood and wants a knife instead, then person 2 has to first find person 3, who is willing to give him a knife for his wood, and then give the knife to person 1 so that he can receive person 1's X. That's what money basically is, a widely accepted medium of exchange. People simply trade using money and don't have to resort to bartering. Some communities use cocoa seeds as money. Other communities use seashells, others cattle, and so on. Nowadays, each country simply has its own currency. Let's assume seashells are used as money. This means that instead of bartering, person 2 pays person 1, let's say 2 seashells for his ex, and when person 1 decides he needs a knife from person 3, he pays him in seashells as well, because that's what everyone in the community uses.
1: There are good days, and there are days that aren't going as we planned. Days that we feel unprepared.
2: Mom! Call 911.
1: But none of that matters, because today, you were prepared for what matters most. Today, you were ready with hands-only CPR.
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0: And we continue with Our American Stories. Up next, the story of segregationist Alabama Governor George Wallace and his redemption story, too. And it's told by Jeff Bloodworth, who is a professor of American history at Gannon University, and he is also a Jack Miller Center Fellow. Let's take a listen.
1: In January 1963, Wallace earned national infamy for an inaugural speech in which he declared,
2: "Segregation now, segregation tomorrow, and segregation forever."
1: 6 months later, the governor captured headlines by standing in a university doorway to stop integration at the University of Alabama. These acts transformed an otherwise obscure Southern politician to a household name. This was exactly his hope. Catapulted to fame, he ran for the presidency in 1964 and in 1968. By 1972, he was a front runner for the Democratic nomination for the presidency. Opposing him in the Democratic primaries was Shirley Chisholm, an African-American congresswoman from Brooklyn. Chisholm was Wallace's political opposite. Chisholm's Brooklyn congressional district was comprised largely of working class and poor African-Americans. Elected in 1968, she became the nation's first ever black female congresswoman. In 1972, she broke yet another barrier as the first woman to run for the Democratic nomination for president. Backed by the Black Panthers and leading feminists, Shirley Chisholm was everything George Wallace was not. In 1972, Chisholm and Wallace found their political fates intertwined by an assassin's bullet. Fresh from victory in the Florida primary, the governor led all Democrats in several polls. An assassin shot the governor in the abdomen and chest. One bullet lodged in Wallace's spinal column. This wound paralyzed the governor for life and ended his national political aspirations. In hopes of wooing his supporters, a series of Democratic frontrunners visited Wallace in the hospital. Among these visitors was none other than Shirley Chisholm. Unlike her Democratic rivals, Chisholm had nothing to gain from this bedside vigil. She not only had zero chance of attracting Wallace supporters, she also risked antagonizing her own. In 1972, Wallace was the most reviled political figure in Black America. Martin Luther King had once called him the most dangerous racist in America. He said this because Wallace was no garden variety segregationist. As governor, he allowed white supremacists to run roughshod over civil rights activists, which culminated in church bombings, dogs being unleashed on child protesters, and Bloody Sunday. In March 1965, Governor Wallace unleashed state troopers on a column of nonviolent protesters at Selma, Alabama's Edmund Pettus Bridge. Armed with tear gas and mallets, state troopers on horseback beat and whipped protesters. Captured on tape by national reporters, Bloody Sunday shocked the nation. Such was George Wallace's Alabama. Due to Wallace's actions, one could well understand the depth of African-American antipathy. When Chisholm told staff of her plan to visit Wallace, she was met with cries of, "What? No way!" One staffer explained, quote, "I just could not believe it. How in the world could this woman, a black woman, go visit this horrible individual?" But the congresswoman was unmoved. Her entire life had been defined by cutting against the grain. Born to working-class parents in Brooklyn, she spent her formative years in Barbados, living with a grandmother who ran, in her words, a strongly disciplined family unit. Headstrong as a kid, Chisholm regularly ordered older playmates around. A prize-winning debater in college, she earned a master's degree from Columbia University. But Chisholm was never one to follow the crowd. A rugged individualist, she ran for Congress by bucking the system. Calling herself unbought and unbossed, she reveled in the fact that, quote, "the party leaders do not like me." In 1969, she became the first ever African-American woman to serve in Congress, but she was hardly met with open arms. Relegated to the Agriculture Committee, the Brooklynite turned insult into opportunity. Combining her zeal to help the impoverished with her Agriculture Committee post, She held meetings with farm state legislators. Those talks helped lead to the expansion of the food stamp program to every national jurisdiction. In Congress, she remained a fearless truth teller. Anyone who knew anything about Chisholm realized criticism would not deter her. Chisholm always kept her eyes on the prize. In regard to her meeting with Wallace, she told an aide, quote, "I may be able to teach him something, to help him regain his humanity. You have to rise to the occasion if you're a leader and enlighten people who may hate you." No one was more surprised by Chisholm's outreach than Wallace himself. When she came to the hospital, he asked, "What are your people going to say about your coming here?" Chisholm replied that she was not sure, but, quote, "I would not want what happened to you to happen to anyone." As she said this, the congresswoman took the segregationist's hand and prayed with him. The governor, according to his daughter, wept uncontrollably. In the weeks and months after this meeting, Chisholm faced a firestorm. But time and persistence tamped down the controversy. Chisholm failed to win any primaries in 1972, but she did earn 152 first ballot votes for the presidential nomination. A trailblazing effort, Chisholm returned to Congress with a national profile. Wallace, meanwhile, struggled. Afflicted with constant pain from gun wounds, he battled a painkiller addiction and endured a very ugly and public divorce. But Wallace also embarked upon a transformation. According to his daughter, Chisholm's visit, along with his paralysis, forced him to sit still and reflect. As a result, she claimed, he had a real awakening, a change of heart. Like most real-life transformations, it was slow and halting. In 1974, Chisholm, to the surprise of most everyone, called Wallace and asked for help to extend federal minimum wage laws to domestic servants. Aimed primarily at African-American women working in white Southern households, the bill had been bitterly opposed by Southern Democrats. One Chisholm phone call to Wallace, however, pushed the governor to act. He worked the phones, minds were changed, the bill passed. 5 years later, in 1979, Wallace did the unthinkable. He attended a service at Martin Luther King's Dexter Avenue Baptist Church in Montgomery. On that Sunday, he wheeled himself to the front of the black congregation and confessed his racist sins. Wallace's conversion was far from perfect. In interviews, he sometimes downplayed his past racism. But in a series of other high-profile public and private events, Wallace admitted his past and told out black Alabamans, "I'm sorry." To skeptics, Wallace's conversion was convenient. In Alabama's Democratic politics, the black vote, now that they could vote, was decisive. By the 1980s, Wallace was colorblind when it came to winning an election. None of us can divine a person's heart. Black political power surely motivated Wallace's change. But change he did. As governor in the 1980s, he appointed scores of African Americans to high-level posts. He signed legislation to help the poor and dispossessed. In an irony of all ironies, George Corley Wallace probably did more for black Alabamans than any other governor in the history of the state. In 1998, George Wallace met with the civil rights icon, John Lewis, to offer an apology. It was Lewis who nearly died at the hands of Wallace state troopers in 1965 Selma. In this meeting, Lewis forgave his former tormentor. In a New York Times column, the congressman wrote, "I can never forget what George Wallace said and did as governor, but our ability to forgive serves a higher moral purpose in our society. George Wallace deserves to be remembered for his effort to redeem his soul, and in so doing, to mend the fabric of American society."
0: And a terrific job on the production, editing, and storytelling by our own Greg Hengler. And a special thanks to Jeff Bloodworth, who is a professor of American history at Cannon University. He's also a Jack Miller Center Fellow. And the Jack Miller Center is a nationwide network of scholars and teachers dedicated to educating the next generation about America's founding principles and history. To learn more, visit jackmillercenter.org. And what a story to teach young people. That scene of her holding his hand and praying with him. And who's crying? Well, of course, it's Governor Wallace crying. The story of racism in America and redemption, and the story of a unique relationship, that of Governor George Wallace and the late, great Shirley Chisholm. Their story here on Our American Stories.
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6: Are you okay?
5: According to the National Safety Council, roughly 5,000 people die from choking each year. Josh Mockley, a Mayo Clinic cardiac nurse, says when you see someone choking, it's important to remain calm as you let them know you're about to help.
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0: palm side of your fist against the person's abdomen, and then you want to apply the other hand on top of that, and then sharply apply pressure to relieve the air.
1: It's called the Heimlich maneuver.
2: One, two, three.
1: Mockley says to repeat the process until you see the object they're choking on come out of the person's mouth.
2: One, two, three. Are you okay?
3: Oh, yeah, thank you so much.
2: Yeah, you're welcome. Glad you feel better.
3: Yeah, thanks.
1: If the person loses consciousness before the object comes out, make sure someone calls 911 for help while you continue to work to clear the person's airway.
2: One, two.
1: For the Mayo Clinic News Network, I'm Ian Roth.
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5: ABC News, I'm Dave Packard. The U.S. Supreme Court ruled to preserve broad access to the mail-order abortion pill mifepristone. That covers the nation's highest court. That says this comes after the lower court ruling that would have restricted distribution. In Beijing, President Trump getting ready for day two of a summit with China's leader. The president's first meeting with President Xi Jinping lasted more than 2 hours. ABC's Mary Bruce.
6: Xi delivering a stark warning to Trump about Taiwan, which Beijing claims is its own territory. According to China's state media, Xi telling Trump if the issue is handled poorly, the two countries will collide or even clash.
5: The FBI and Navy forced to release statements after it was learned that FBI Director Kash Patel wanted an exclusive snorkeling dive around the sunken USS Arizona at Pearl Harbor. It's considered to be a gravesite. The number of Americans being monitored following that deadly hantavirus outbreak on a cruise ship growing to at least 41. This is ABC News. The question, can you hear me now, may be a thing of the past soon.
7: Three of the nation's largest cell phone providers pledged to join forces to end the so-called wireless service dead zones. Verizon, AT&T, and T-Mobile issued a statement saying the companies will expand the reach of satellite providers, which would eliminate the need to always route signals to grounded cell sites and create an overlapping patchwork of coverage. The joint venture could help benefit communities in rural areas the most. Michelle Franzen, ABC News.
5: The halftime show for the final game of the World Cup this summer is shaping up to be an event that could rival the Super Bowl. Madonna, Shakira, and K-pop group BTS are set to perform. The World Cup finale will take place at MetLife Stadium, East Rutherford, New Jersey, on July 19th. And the grand final for the Eurovision Song Contest is set. Both semifinal rounds this week narrowed the field from 35 countries to 25. Among the favorites this year, songs from Finland and Australia. It takes place Saturday in Vienna. Dave Packer, ABC News.
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2: This is Lee Habib, and this is Our American Stories, and we tell stories about everything here on this show, including yours. Send them to OurAmericanStories.com. They're some of our favorites. Today we have the story of police officer Charles Scott, brought to us by 911 Eddies International. 911 Eddies International provides first responders and their families access to free and confidential trauma-informed counseling. Officer Charles Scott grew up in the Central Valley of California, and from a young age, he knew he wanted to be in law enforcement. Here's Charles with his story.
3: So that's always a question they start with in the academy, is why do you want to do this? And I was always one that didn't have an answer, because it was just always something I've wanted to do. My mom has a essay I wrote in first or second grade, what do you want to be when you grow up? And it was always a police officer. So, I mean, at this point where you get to drive fast, carry a gun, and they pay you to fight with people, sign me up. So that's why I did it. It seemed like it was better than working in a bank or a corporate office. And it's been an amazing ride for sure. I didn't have any experience with fire or police. Looking back, I sure wish I had, because there's so many opportunities in law enforcement. All I knew was what you saw in Cops. So that's what I wanted to do. But no, my dad grew up, he was construction, superintendent for a construction company. My mom was a stay-at-home mom with us boys. It was more of a working family, no law enforcement experience at all. Yeah, I don't really know where it comes from. You know, I'm a firm believer that you can't create leaders. Leaders are born with a calling, and sure, you can do training and you can enhance your leadership skills, but I think, you know, true leaders are someone that God calls into leadership. And even at a young age, I would always find myself being the class president, being the captain of the sports teams. It's hard to look back when someone says, wow, you've done all these amazing things, and you look back and you're like, I'm just living my life. You know, you don't appreciate it as anything, but that's just what I do.
4: Charles married his high school sweetheart, and they have now been married 25 years. And although he was offered an athletic scholarship to college, he decided to get into law enforcement as soon as he could.
3: Seeing what's on TV with just the cops, you put in the application, and I went through the academy. I think my first oral interview that I had, I wore jeans and a collared shirt and thought that was good. So there's a lot of learning curve as far as that whole process. You really start being evaluated from the time you submit an application. So it's, you know, the interviews, the background checks, the personal history statement, then you have the chief's interview. So it's a lot. And being from a small country town in the mountains, it definitely was a learning experience for someone trying to figure this out. I was only 21 when I started this, so didn't have a whole lot of life experience, but I figured, oh, we'll figure it out on the way.
4: After the hiring process, Charles started his career in the Central Valley, where he got in his first officer-involved shooting.
3: Yeah, so I was at Chowchilla Police Department, which is in Madera County, the Central Valley, and we got a 911 transfer from CHP saying that there was someone outside that wanted to kill themselves. So they sent myself and another partner out to it. It was really close. We actually walked from the police department to where she was supposed to be located. We turn a corner and she's laying on her back, kind of, I call it, in the birthing position with her knees up, and she's pointing a gun at us between her legs, kind of down towards us. My partner and I start to separate. I start moving away from him because I want to create distance between the two of us to make her decide what she wants to do. As I started moving away from my partner, I saw her kind of tracking me with the gun, and that's when I started firing. I fired 4 shots. My partner fired 2 shots. I actually shot the gun, which we found out afterwards. I actually shot the gun out of her hand. I shot her in the pocket, but she still wasn't responding like you think they should when they were getting shot. So I thought I was missing. And that was the only time I really told myself, you know, slow down, take a deep breath, find your sights because you're missing. And then I shot her and I saw kind of a red spot on her clothes, and then it kind of started to grow, and I knew that I had shot her because that was the blood coming out. She called 911 herself, and it was at that time 911s always went to CHP, and then CHP would transfer them to our department. We didn't know this until after they reviewed, and even the dispatcher missed it. She actually said, I'm gonna kill myself and I'm gonna take as many cops with me as I can. We didn't know that until later when they reviewed the audio, and our dispatcher even missed it. So yeah, she called for herself. It was a suicide by cop is what she was trying to do. The whole incident was really surreal. I mean, we had Smith & Wesson guns where you actually had to decock them once they were cocked. You had to manually do it. I don't remember doing that. I don't remember putting my gun back in my holster. So there's some things that you just respond so quickly to your training, you don't even realize you do it. I remember thinking to myself as I'm watching her track me with her gun, telling myself, you better do it before she does. And that's what really, you know, prompted me and motivated me to fire that first round. It was empowering once I started firing, because then I felt like I was back in control. I was dictating the situation. I was no longer responding to a threat. I was now trying to eliminate the threat, and everything kind of slowed down.
2: 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He knew in the first or second grade he wanted to be a cop. We also learned about his first encounter with someone who was armed and who was intent on killing cops. Suicide by cop, it's known, by the way, in the business. And this was exactly what he was faced with as a young cop. And when we come back, Police Officer Charles Scott's story continues here on Our American Stories.

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0: And we continue with Our American Stories, and we've been listening to Officer Charles Scott share stories from his time in law enforcement. We left off after Charles had gotten in his first officer-involved shooting where the woman was attempting suicide by cop. Let's return to Charles.
28: She survived, thankfully. I actually got to talk to her about 2 months later. She was doing really well. She actually thanked us, oddly as that sounds. But I went through some counseling with the department. Really didn't affect me. My wife, when I came home after the investigation, the initial investigation, she asked, you know, how are you? You just shot someone. I said, well, I've shot 1,000 people in my mind trying to prepare myself for it. So there really wasn't a whole lot of emotion attached to it. And really at first, that's what kind of freaked me out, was that I wasn't freaked out about it. But talking to the doctor kind of laid it out a little bit for me. Went back to work. I got to witness with her. I actually prayed with her on the street. And I think that played a lot in my recovery and how I was able to go back so quickly. I really didn't have any lasting effects because I think I kind of got to close that chapter with her. She didn't die, and she had said, you know, I haven't had a drink of alcohol since that day. And she said, I don't intend to ever again. So she was fortunate that I wasn't a better shot, I guess. But it all worked out. And I think that played a big part in my healing, was knowing that she didn't die and there was a purpose for it, maybe. So there wasn't really any residual effect because of that shooting. And after that shooting is when my wife and I decided that if we were going to be doing this kind of line of work, we should be doing it in an area that we're raising our boys in a good environment where we enjoy it. Who doesn't enjoy the Central Coast? So that's what kind of generated our desire to kind of find an agency back over here and landed at Lompoc Police Department. I had three boys at the time. Noah was about 12 when we moved over here, maybe a little younger. And then Jordan's our middle son, so he'd be about 10, maybe 11. And then our baby in the family was probably 7 or 8, Zachary at the time. So we come over and you know, we're living at the coast. We're homeschooling our boys. So we're going to the ocean and the beach on Tuesday at 10 o'clock in the morning, really living our best life. I was succeeding, doing really well at the department. I was a lateral, so I had a lot more experience than some of the newer guys. So that immediately gave me some credibility at the department. I had been in a shooting. No one at the department had been in a shooting. So again, that lends to some credibility to my abilities. So yeah, we were doing really well. We started fostering, trying to help kids in the foster care community, ended up adopting. Now we've ended up adopting three little ones through the foster care. Yeah, we were living as perfect of a life as I ever wanted or ever hoped for.
1: Charles and his family were enjoying their life on the coast until their whole world got turned upside down when they got terrible news about one of their children.
28: Noah was 14 at the time. He started losing some weight. He started getting really pale, and we could start seeing some physical changes in him. He had recently bought himself Fitbit watch, and he started trying to walk a little bit more, run a little bit more. So we thought maybe he was just losing some of the baby fat because he was starting to work out a little bit more. One day he walks down the stairs into the living room, and my middle son Jordan says, "Noah, you look like a ghost. Even your lips are white." So my wife took him to his pediatrician, and after some tests, probably about 2 months, in July of 2016, we were told that Noah had ALL leukemia.
1: That's acute lymphoblastic leukemia, a type of cancer of the blood and bone marrow that affects white blood cells and is the most common childhood cancer.
28: It was difficult to hear, obviously, when you spend your life protecting people and fixing problems, to hear that your son has cancer and that there's nothing that you can do to fix it was difficult. It obviously, we have such a close family with my side of the family as well as my wife Kristen's side of the family. We're so close with all my siblings and our parents that it really affected the entire family, knowing that Noah was having to go through this. And really, that July of 2016 is when we started this 16 month in my life that I wouldn't wish on anyone. I wouldn't wish on my worst enemy. I went from having the picture perfect life, picture perfect kids, successful in my job, to literally in my life, like a snow globe being turned completely upside down. In the matter of 18 months, a matter of actually 16 months, we went from my son being diagnosed with leukemia. 4 months after that diagnosis, I'm in my first officer-involved shooting at Lompoc Police Department, where a guy charges at me with a knife and I have to shoot and kill him. That's in November of 2016. June 30th of 2017, my son Noah passes away from leukemia. I go back to work soon after his funeral, and 363 days from my first officer-involved shooting, I'm involved in a second officer-involved shooting. where we had to shoot and kill a subject who had just killed his ex-girlfriend's new boyfriend. So in literally 16 months, I went from the perfect life to my son being diagnosed, being in an officer-involved shooting, my son dying, and then being in another officer-involved shooting.
1: It was a time filled with unmeasurable stress. When anyone goes through difficult times, they need support. And thankfully, Charles' community rallied around his family in amazing ways.
28: I can't speak highly enough about the Central Coast and specifically Lompoc. When my son got diagnosed, at one time my chief put a ribbon on every one of our law enforcement vehicles for the department in support of Noah. They would do fundraisers. They did a fundraiser at a pizza factory in town, and there was a five-hour wait for pizzas because the community turned out so strong in support of Noah. They literally painted and put ribbons and balloons down the entire main street in Lompoc for orange and black, which are the leukemia colors for the kind of cancer he had. The support was tremendous when Noah was diagnosed, and then obviously because we were so out there in the community, when I was involved in the shooting, my name got released and the community was amazing in supporting my family during that. Losing Noah, the community was as devastated as we were. I'll never forget, 2 days after he passed, I had to take our younger kids to the mall in Santa Maria to get some clothes for the funeral. And as I'm riding the escalator going down, this woman looks at me and she immediately starts crying. And I've never seen this woman in my life. And she, when I get down to the bottom of the escalator, she hugs me and says, "I'm so sorry. I was really praying for Noah." And to this day, I have no idea who she was, but she recognized me and came up, and she was heartbroken over the loss of Noah. So the community was just amazing in supporting Noah and my family during this difficult time. Losing a child it's indescribable. They don't even have a word for it. And I know why, because every part of you hurts. And to have to deal with not only that, but going through two officer-involved shootings within a year, it was a very difficult time for my family and I.
0: And you're listening to Police Officer Charles Scott's story, and what a 16-month time period that was for him, his family, and as you could hear, the community itself, which rallied to his support and help, not just for his family, but his extended family. But still, how did he cope? How did he get on day to day? How did he continue to do his job? The answers to these questions and more. The story of Charles Scott continues here on Our American Stories.

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6: And we return to Our American Stories and to the story of Charles Scott. He's a police officer in Lompoc, California, and that's coastal California, north of Los Angeles. We left off after Charles had had the most difficult year of his life. Within 16 months, his son got sick and passed away, and he'd experienced two officer-involved shootings. Let's return to Charles Scott.
7: So looking back at that 16 months, after the first shooting, I went to speak with our doctor that was basically contracted with our agency. I felt okay about that. I didn't have a whole lot of baggage because of that. I mean, it was difficult. I took someone's life, so it was difficult. But slowly, it just started kind of adding up and piling up. You know, my son was diagnosed. We were dealing with my son's treatment. Then I had my first shooting. And then my son passed away. And nobody really knows what to say to you. You know, if you haven't had a child die, you can say what you can, but nobody really knows what you're going through. So then the second shooting, and I'll never forget, and this kind of will illustrate just how dark of a place I was in when the second shooting, when he started shooting at my sergeant, I remember getting out of my car and thinking to myself, today I'm going to see Noah. And that was my son's name that passed away. And there was no fear. There was no sadness. I didn't even think about my wife or my other kids. It was just, I missed Noah so much that that's what I was excited about. And after it was all said and done and I wasn't hurt or wasn't killed, I remember being so angry at that guy. Not for me having to kill him, but because he couldn't kill me, because that's how dark it was for me.

0: changing his schedule, and it just didn't work really well. The last session I had with him, we had to do it over phone. And that's when he tells me, well, I think you need to really think about what you're passionate about, because I don't ever see you going back into law enforcement, which was like a dagger in my heart, because that's all I really knew. That's all I was really good at. And now this doctor's telling me in the darkest time of my life that he's going to take something else away from me. I went and I spoke to my chief in desperation and said, this is not working. He wants to retire me. And, you know, at that time I wasn't even 40 years old yet. And I said, I don't know anything else. My chief and my captain, who has now been promoted to my current chief, they were good enough to say, you know, if you know somebody or if you know a program that you need to reach out to, do it, and we'll make sure that it gets covered, paid for, whatever it may be.
1: And that's when Mike McGrew, co-founder, CEO, and executive director of 911 Addies International, came into the picture.
0: Mike McGrew had reached out to me. I don't know how he knew our story. Mike retired from Santa Barbara PD as a sergeant, and Santa Barbara PD was amazing. When my son was sick in Santa Barbara, they would bring us food. They would have us call them if we needed anything, and they would come and bring stuff over while they were on duty. So they just really took care of my son and my family and my wife. My wife would spend sometimes 60 days straight at the hospital with Noah, and Santa Barbara PD made it a point to come by and check on us. So I'm assuming that that's how Mike found out about me and our story. I was in such a dark place, I didn't even really register how I first made contact with Mike or the At Ease program, but Mike had suggested the At Ease program and told me a little bit about it, and I reached out to them, went and spoke to Dr. Barb. Barbara, she was great. I spent probably 2, maybe 3 months going down there and seeing her at least once a week. She was amazing. Mike would come in and we would cry together, we would pray together. He was just a huge support. And the At Ease program was just, it was so easy. It was easy to use, it was easy to access. It was definitely a life vest or a light turned on in a very dark spot in my life.
1: 911 At Ease International was exactly what Charles needed to return to the career he loved so much.
0: My goal was to get well enough to return to the streets and be a police officer. I didn't know what that looked like. Remember, I was going in having already been told by a medical professional that I needed to retire. So I wasn't trying to find someone just to say, yeah, go back to work, we'll clear you, because that's not what they do. I had to be safe enough, I had to be secure enough, I had to be established in my heart that I could do the job again. And that's what the At Ease program did, is that it allowed me to work through what I was dealing with, to be able to have the confidence to return to the streets. It's been 5 years or 4 years since my son passed away. We're coming up on November, that it'll be 5 years, the shooting, the first shooting. And I'm successful in my job. I'm on the sergeant's list. I've returned to work. And this is something that I was told I would never be able to do again. We've since adopted another daughter, and my wife and I are strong and have a strong foundation. I have a great relationship with my kids. I don't have an alcohol abuse problem. I don't even drink. And those are all pitfalls when someone goes through a critical incident, that they do some self-harm stuff. And through the At Ease program, I was given the tools to avoid such activity and to not be so self-destructive.
1: He now has the desire to help other young officers deal with their own mental health problems.
0: The culture of law enforcement is changing so much that there's so much stress put on officers, and it seems like it's changing every day. I've only been doing it for almost 16 years, and I never thought I would get to the point where I would say, you know, when I was a young officer, but unfortunately we're there. So these critical incidences are going to happen, and I tell the young guys that I have a chance to mentor with, I tell them that if you've created

0: a 30-year career and you've been promoted every time, you've got all the specialties, you've got all the awards, you've got all the accolades that you could ever have as a professional law enforcement. But when you pull into the driveway, your wife or your kids say to themselves, crap, dad's home, then you have failed in this career. Because when it's all over, the only thing that you're gonna have is your family, and you owe it to yourself and you owe it to them to take care of your mental health. There is such a stigma about mental health in law enforcement. I cannot say enough good things about the At Ease program. I know without a doubt, if I were to get in another critical incident, that my first outreach would be to someone at the At Ease program.
1: And a great job, as always, by Faith on the production of the piece. And a special thanks to Officer Charles Scott. With opening up, it's hard for cops and first responders to talk about themselves and their problems. They're too busy taking care of others. And that there's a place like 911 At Ease International there to help all the first responders. And again, the confidentiality is the key. And you can learn more about 911 At Ease International by going to 911AEI.org. I love what he said about them and allowed me to get the confidence to go back to work, to go back to the streets, to the job I loved. Charles Scott's story here on Our American Stories.
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0: This is Lee Habib, and this is Our American Stories. Up next, a story about a prayer that led to the making of one of America's most beloved movies, Braveheart. It doesn't happen often. At the 2011 National Prayer Breakfast in Washington, D.C., the keynote speaker wasn't a pastor, politician, or head of state. It was acclaimed Hollywood screenwriter and director Randall Wallace. He wrote or directed some great American films, Secretariat, The Man in the Iron Mask, and the American war classic, We Were Soldiers, which he wrote and directed. But the movie he'll be most remembered for was the 1995 classic Braveheart, which he wrote and which would go on to win 5 Oscars, including Best Picture. The film stirred the hearts of millions when it was released, and still does as it plays in regular rotation on cable and streaming channels. But this great American movie didn't have a probable start. Indeed, it was birthed by a prayer prayed not from a writer pleading to God for inspiration, but out of desperation. He started this speech by talking about his life growing up in Lynchburg, Virginia, and then came 2 powerful stories that shaped his life, one about a tough patch, what Christians call a valley story in his father's life, and then one in his own.
1: My father was a salesman who loved his customers. And he won promotion after promotion until one day the company he had worked for 20 years, a family-owned business, was sold to a group of investors who knew nothing about the business, but they believed the way to increase profits was to fire all the old guys and hire younger ones who were cheaper. And my father was one of the old ones. He was 38 years old. Now, I always believed that my father had lived his life wanting to please the father he had never had. His father had died before he was born. The grandfather he had told me about was my mother's father, not his. He had never been fired from anything. He was the best and the bravest man I ever knew. And he came apart.
0: Randall Wallace was just getting started.
1: While he was in the hospital, my sister and I were farmed out to relatives. At one point, we lived in a house that had no indoor plumbing. When I told my father about that, he said, "Well, rich people have a canopy over their beds. I guess we've got a can of pee under ours." And that's when I knew my daddy would be all right. The last sale he made for the company that fired him was for $90,000. That was in 1961. The first sale he made when he came out of the hospital was for 90 cents. He worked 100 hours a week. He clawed his way back to tremendous success. God bless America. God bless my daddy.
0: Then Wallace talked about his own life, starting with his journey up the entertainment mountain. His first job was humbling, and in retrospect, it was a funny job, as humbling experiences can be if we let them.
1: My first job was in Nashville, working at a theme park, managing a show that featured live animals who played musical instruments. I'm not making this up. I had a piano-playing pig named Pigarachi. I had a drum playing duck named Bert Backquack. You can imagine how proud my parents were.
0: Wallace kept writing and working. He moved to Los Angeles and landed a job at one of the top TV production studios in the city. He married, had two beautiful sons, and remodeled an old house that would become his family home. Things were getting better than he could have ever dreamed, until they didn't.
1: Then the Writers Guild went out on strike, and that caused the thriving company that I was working for to void my contract. And the strike went on forever. And when it was over, I had no savings and no job, and nobody would return my phone calls. I'm sure that's never happened where you've worked. And one day, I kept trying. I was always good at trying. But I was sitting at my desk and I was staring at nothing, and I had a knot in my stomach, and I looked down at my hands and they were trembling. And I realized I was breaking down the way my father had. And I was afraid that I was betraying my father and my mother and my grandmother and my grandfather. And my greatest fear of all was that I was going to let down my sons.
0: The room got even quieter as Wallace continued his testimony, his confessional.
1: So I got down on my knees. I had nowhere else to go. And I prayed a simple prayer. I said, Lord, what I really care about right now, what really matters to me, are those boys. And maybe they don't need to grow up in a great big house with a swimming pool and a lot of bathrooms. Maybe they need to grow up in a little house with one bathroom or no bathrooms at all. Maybe they need to see what a man does when he gets knocked down, the way my father showed me. And if that's what's best for them, then I pray you let me take it. But I pray if I go down in this fight, then I not do it on my knees to someone else, but standing up with my flag flying. I got up. And I wrote the words that led to Braveheart.
0: The audience gasped. There was no applause. The moment was too real, too profound for such a reaction. Wallace then turned from the personal to the eternal and the story of Jesus' crucifixion.
1: If we took a freeze frame of Golgotha on the day that Jesus was crucified and asked someone unfamiliar with the story to guess who was the victor in that scene, they'd be unlikely to say the one hanging on the cross in the middle. It was from that cross that Jesus cried, "My God, why have you forsaken me?" And that cry does not amaze me. What does amaze me is that while one of the thieves crucified next to Jesus

0: mocked him. The other acknowledged the justice of his punishment and asked Jesus for help. And in the agonies of the crucifixion, Jesus was able to say, "Today you'll be with me in paradise." It seems to me that Jesus' response to that thief was not just the answer to that thief's prayer at the moment. It was the answer to every prayer that thief never prayed. If God is God at all, God hears our prayers whether we pray them or not. So why pray at all? Well, for me, it's not because God needs to know my prayers. It's because I do.
1: Moments later, Wallace finished up his thoughts on the importance and the power of prayer.
0: I'm not a theologian. I'm not looking for logic. I'm only trying to understand my experience that prayer matters. Does it change the mind of God? I don't know. All I can tell you is that it changes me.
1: The story of how Braveheart came to be and Randall Wallace's personal reflections and stories on the power of prayer. This is Our American Stories.

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8: ABC News, I'm Dave Packer. President Trump and Chinese President Xi Jinping set to hold a second round of talks on the final day of a high-stakes summit in Beijing before Trump returns to the U.S. Trade, Taiwan, and Iran, all on the table. ABC News contributor John Cohen says the U.S. will likely push Beijing to stop forcing American companies operating in China to share trade secrets.
9: Those information requirements are one of the tools used by the Chinese government to gain access to sensitive business information and the trade secrets of these U.S. corporations.
8: Russia pummeled Ukraine's capital Thursday with more than 1,600 drones and missiles. It's the largest attack since the war began. Ukrainian officials say at least 21 people were killed, including 3 children. The Supreme Court ruled to preserve access to abortion drugs by mail today, even in states where abortion is illegal. The justices kept on hold a lower court ruling that would have blocked telehealth abortions via mifepristone. This is ABC News. Cuba's power grid on the brink of collapse as the U.S. continues its oil embargo against the island nation. This is a top Trump administration official paid a surprise visit.
10: That surprise visit by CIA Director John Ratcliffe to Cuba earlier today comes amidst extraordinary tension between Cuba and the United States. A senior CIA official telling ABC News the message from Ratcliffe, Cuba is a national security threat and must not allow adversaries like Russia and China use of the island. The Cuban government saying they pose no such threat.
8: ABC's Matt Rivers. Dual deadly plane crashes today. One in Ohio when a plane crashed into a home. More on both crashes from ABC's Trevor Ault. calls.
11: Authorities say two people on board that plane were killed. The tail of the plane wedged in the wreckage of the home hours after a medical transport plane crashed in the mountains of New Mexico, leaving four people dead and igniting a wildfire. Authorities say the small propeller plane took off from Roswell, carrying four crew members and medical personnel around midnight. It lost communications, vanishing from radar.
8: Dave Packer, ABC News.
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7: This is Lee Habib, and this is Our American Stories, and we tell stories about everything here on this show, including yours. 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They're some of our favorites. T.J. Styles was awarded the 2016 Pulitzer for History for his biography on Cornelius Vanderbilt, a story featured here on Our American Stories. In his biography on George Armstrong Custer, Styles casts surprisingly new light on one of the best-known figures of American history, a subject of seemingly endless fascination. Here's T.J. Styles with the story of George Custer.
8: Now, Custer is one of the most controversial figures in American history. People love him and they hate him. These days, they tend to hate him more than love him. He was, in fact, notorious as well as a celebrity during his own lifetime. But whether you love Custer or hate him or have no particular opinion, we all envision him in a particular way, usually alone on a hilltop surrounded by his dead soldiers as Cheyenne and Lakota warriors circle around him as he fires off his last bullet and is slaughtered along with more than 200 of his troops. This Custer is the one that lives in our imagination. He's a man of the West. He's a man who's eternally fighting Native Americans. He's someone who we can't really imagine anywhere else. Custer is one of the most researched people in American history, and I respect that research. I tried to put together a picture of Custer's life and his significance and his meaning for Americans at the time before he got to the Little Bighorn, before that enormous sun rises over his life and blinds us to everything that came before that stunning death of his, which was indeed significant. Why was it that Custer was a celebrity before he got there? Why was it that he was notorious before he got there? What was the meaning that Americans saw in him before he took on the meanings that we put upon him? This was the mission that I set for myself in writing this biography of Custer. There's another aspect to Custer as well, one that's a little bit more familiar. That's Custer as the Army officer. Now, many of these are very well known. He was a young boy from a poor background in Ohio who went off to West Point. Very lucky he got an appointment to West Point. There, as one of his classmates said, when he realized he could not lead the class academically, he decided to support it by providing a solid base. He graduated last in his class, but first in demerits. And what does that mean? Again, you know, this is something I have to do. I have to try to understand the human meaning, the interior state that's reflected in the outer actions. All those demerits are a reflection of his acting out, of his performing for an audience, and that audience are his fellow cadets, trying to project an image of himself. And this is an important fact about Custer, something we have to understand about him, but also see past, which is the fact that he was always telling stories about himself. He was telling stories to an audience, and he was also telling those stories to himself. That this ego, this grand performative nature, his elaborate costume he wore into battle, the costumes he adopted when he went west, when he wore buckskin instead of a black velvet uniform as he had during the war. This is telling a story to the public, and it's also creating one for himself, that he's not that obscure boy, that no one from nowhere, that in fact that he's someone who is great, who is performing on a historical stage, a man who is an antebellum romantic hero. That's the story he's telling. And he's still performing for that audience. And just days after graduating, he's the commander of the guard for the army encampment, the training encampment for the cadets as they do their military training in the summer. And an upperclassman starts a fist fight with an underclassman, a plebe. And Custer's in charge. He's captain of the guard. He's supposed to arrest them. An army can't function with the soldiers fist fighting with each other at will. And instead he says, "Stand back, boys, let them have a fair fight." Well, you know, nowadays that would be handled administratively, but this was something that he was court-martialed for, convicted. But Custer's luck came in, something that saved him again and again. The Civil War had broken out. He's terribly fearful that he'll miss the entire thing. And so he pleads for mercy, admits his guilt, pleads for mercy, and they take pity on him. They convict him, the court-martial convicts him, but they let him go off to war. There he finds a new audience. He's performing now for his superiors. He finds a mission. And suddenly the miscreant of West Point begins to perform extremely well. And there's something charming about him, something that's very hard to capture in the documents. He's got charisma, and his superiors are susceptible to it. So during the Peninsula campaign, he's actually plucked from obscurity when he performs very well, taking part in a raid on a Confederate position that comes to the attention of General McClellan, puts him on his staff. Then now Custer is performing for General McClellan. He performs very well. And interestingly, he worships McClellan, a notoriously conservative general, both politically and in military operations. Custer worships this man who's so accomplished and so esteemed, even though his own personality is so different. He's volunteering to go off on raids. He wants to win in a way that McClellan doesn't. And that's what actually saves him when McClellan falls, the fact that he's a committed soldier who wants to win. But the other thing that saves him is not just his merit, it's the fact that he's trying to find a new patron. And we have to remember the Civil War was not fought primarily by the regular army, but by an organization that was created for the duration of the war, the U.S. Volunteers. And this is a very political army with regiments raised by the states, with regimental officers appointed by governors. And it's very much reflects antebellum America, a world of personal connections where there's very few large institutions.
7: And you've been listening to T.J. Stiles, and what storytelling? And my goodness, the storytelling about him at West Point, last in his class on grades, first in demerits, acting out for the cadets, acting out for himself, creating, in a sense, his own version of himself that he would have to live up to. And that is a part of the American dream. What is Gatsby all about in the end? The Great Gatsby, one of the great American pieces of fiction by Fitzgerald. When we come back, more of this remarkable self-creation, a story of a man we all know but don't. The story of George Custer continues with T.J. Stiles here on Our American Stories. 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
5: 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Stiles, the 2016 Pulitzer Prize winner for history, on his biography on Cornelius Vanderbilt. Please, by all means, go to Our American Stories and take a listen. It's a terrific piece of storytelling. Let's get back to T.J. and the story of George Custer.
6: Lincoln himself was a self-taught lawyer. Well, you know, before the end of the 19th century, it's unimaginable to think of a self-taught lawyer representing the largest corporations in America, as Lincoln had. And this is the world, though, that Custer came out of. So he's in the Army, one of the first great institutions of the upcoming America, the organizational society. But he's operating very much as a man of the past, looking for those personal patrons. Still current, it's not past yet. But this is the world that is not looking to the future, but rather one that reflects an older America. And he finds a new patron. His patron becomes the commander of the cavalry corps of the Army of the Potomac. And when Lee invades the North, General Pleasanton, who picks Custer for his staff, it's a chance to appoint new brigade commanders. And he takes this 23-year-old lieutenant who'd graduated last in his class and makes him a brigadier general. And what happens? Custer performs exceptionally well. He goes practically straight to the Battle of Gettysburg. His men see him in this black velvet uniform with gold braid winding from cuff to elbow, and they think he's kind of ridiculous. I'd like to point out there were other generals who dressed like that. They were all Southern generals. And Custer himself is a product of actually border state culture. He had a Maryland-born father. He's from Southern Ohio. He has very much Southern affinities. And you know, this is kind of the antebellum idea of chivalry, a kind of more Southern idea of culture. Again, reflecting an older America, a more romantic ideal. And that's the ideal that Custer represents. But an interesting thing about that is that it served a practical purpose. And when we see Custer's affectations, it's very easy to dismiss him as merely an egoist, someone who was full of vanity and simply wanted everyone to look at him. But on the battlefield of the Civil War, a brigadier general is in the mix. And by drawing attention to himself, he's both inspiring his men, he's both giving them a rallying point. They know where their commander is, and he helps to orient his men, especially when he leads them forward. And it's also a declaration about his own

0: confidence in himself as a fighter, a declaration of confidence in himself in his own personal courage. And this is something that we have to remember when we see that grand performance that Custer puts on, that when it comes to battle, there's real substance there. This is a man who actually fought very well. And he wasn't merely lucky, he wasn't merely impetuous, he actually was a real professional. And in all of the chaos of Custer's life, this is where we see him performing with confidence, with self-assurance, and with real professionalism. That's where he's in control of himself, is in battle. The problem for him is that in the future, the battles come fewer and fewer, farther and farther apart. But in the Civil War, they come thick and fast, and his men love him, they admire him. He may be the last American general to kill someone in a sword fight. And seeing their leader actually fighting, and fighting well, not just bravely, but with personal skill, this is something that his men absolutely love. One of his soldiers says, I saw General Custer plunge his saber into the belly of a rebel who's trying to kill him. You can imagine how hard men fight for a general who's that brave. So, you know, this is something that can seem difficult or repugnant or ridiculous to a modern mind, but to that mind that comes out of antebellum America, in a world in which the Civil War is crushing gallantry, it's crushing individual heroics under the massive firepower, Custer is in this little slice of the Civil War, cavalrymen fighting other cavalrymen, in which old-fashioned gallantry actually still serves a practical purpose, in which that romantic image actually lives on and allows him to succeed. And for that reason, he becomes extremely popular. He didn't just win battles, he did it in a way that captures an older idea of America that people felt was slipping away. You know, at the same time that he's leading a gallant charge against a Confederate charge on horseback and fighting with a sword, at that very moment, Pickett was leading the massed Confederate infantry attack on the third day of the Battle of Gettysburg. And what happened? Massed rifle fire and massed artillery fire wiped them out. They died by the thousands. And they went forward with all the traditional martial values, those traditional virtues, neatly lined up with their flags in front of them, and they were crushed. Individual heroics are being wiped out. So the Civil War gives rise to Ambrose Bierce, one of the darkest American writers, who came out of the infantry fighting of the Civil War, convinced that death comes from everyone at random, sometimes playing cruel practical jokes on human beings. You have Oliver Wendell Holmes, whose idealism bled out of him through the bullet hole through his neck at Antietam, who comes out and becomes one of the great realists of American law. You have people who didn't fight, like Mark Twain and Henry Adams, who have a much darker, more ironic sensibility. Or Henry Adams's brother, who's a now forgotten, but at the time very important 19th century intellectual, who fought in the cavalry and who developed a much darker and more cynical worldview as a result. But Custer is an outlier. He's a man who actually has all of his illusions reinforced by the Civil War. And yet, by looking beyond just the battle records, we see Custer in another role, which is the institutional man, the organizational man. And the record is full of reprimands from his superiors, especially General Kilpatrick. Custer, for example, would go over the head of his division commander to appeal directly to Pleasanton, his patron. And he's getting written reprimands saying, you are supposed to go through the chain of command. Don't go around your division commander. He loves his old friends from West Point, who are now on the other side. And he's constantly calling truces to go socialize with his old friends from West Point. And, you know, Kilpatrick is saying, you've been told before, you are not to fraternize with the enemy. We're having a war. And this is something Custer is constantly, you know, being told not to do. And this is a theme that runs throughout his life. His difficulty as functioning as a member of a hierarchical organization, in a sense, as a member of a bureaucracy or a large institution, dealing with chains of command, dealing with the institutional requirements, being able to manage subordinates, and being able to meet his duties as they're required by superiors. Now, there's much more to it than that, but that is the first point where we see it. Johnson, the Democrats are defeated, Johnson loses his effort, and Custer goes west. He enters into his first campaign against American Indians. And it's fascinating in many ways. One, having nothing to do with Custer, is the fact that he sits in on councils that are being held between General Winfield Scott Hancock, who leads this first great expedition that Custer joins on the Great Plains. And he's conferring with Kiowas and with Cheyennes and Lakotas on the Great Plains. And they're explicitly telling him what the crisis is. Even before settlers began to move out to the Great Plains and occupy lands that the High Plains nations counted as their own, because you had the California Gold Rush, you had the Great Migration to Oregon, you had the Colorado Gold Rush, and you had thousands of migrants moving across the Great Plains. And Custer himself doesn't quite grasp it. His first year on the Great Plains is a disaster. And he goes off and is humiliated by the Cheyennes and Lakotas on the Great Plains. And he finally gives up the campaign and rides back to meet his wife and is court-martialed and convicted. So, you know, this is a well-known story. Custer is convicted. But something that people don't realize is that Custer was nearly court-martialed again. He couldn't accept the fact that he'd been convicted. This is not Custer luck. This is not the way that he's used to being treated. Rules have always been broken for him.
1: And you've been listening to T.J. Stiles tell a remarkable story about, well, let's face it, someone we think we all know, George Custer, but don't. And I'm a history buff, and I didn't know a lot of this. 23 years old, he's a brigadier general, and in black velvet uniform, sort of regaling his sort of quasi-Southern cultural roots, parents from Southern Ohio and Maryland. He had a bit of that border state culture in him and a bit of that rebel in him. It all served a purpose. And the fact that he's the last American general to kill an opposing soldier in a sword fight, the fact that he would be in battle rallying his guys, there was more here than just a showman. He was a warrior and a soldier. When we come back, more of the story of George Custer here on Our American Stories.
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0: we continue with TJ Styles and the story of George Custer here on Our American Stories. Let's pick up where we last left off.
1: He's always been able to avoid the usual institutional processes. And when he's convicted, quite rightly, even though he's only suspended for a year, he can't take it. And he writes a letter to the press saying it's a trumped-up prosecution and that everybody agrees that he should never have been convicted. And so we find in the records of the National Archives the Judge Advocate General writing to General Grant saying everybody believes that he should be court-martialed again. He's refusing to accept the validity of the institutional process of military justice within the Army. And he's lashing out. He's brittle. He's defensive. It's that insecurity in Custer that always makes a crisis worse. And so Sheridan intervenes. He says, I know what he did is wrong. It really offends me too. Please don't do that. I actually want him back in duty. And finally, Custer gets called back into duty to do what? To fight a battle that's very controversial, the Ouachita and the succeeding campaign. But as far as Sheridan's concerned, Custer fights well, and he fights this battle well. And that's what saves him from himself, his ability to fight, the thing that we think of him as being so bad at. Now, Custer engages in a lot of other areas that I talk about in my book. He goes to Wall Street. He spends a total of about 2 years in New York after the Civil War. He loves the Cosmopolitan Center. He loves the theater. He loves literature. He loves fine art. He tries to float a silver mine that he had invested in Colorado on Wall Street. He has no interest in running the mine. He just wants to float the stock and sell out and make a killing. And he does a terrible job of it. So he's a celebrity. He sees the world. He's celebrated on Wall Street. He's treated to fancy dinners. He sees the wealth that the new financial markets are creating. He wants to take part in the new corporate economy, but he doesn't grasp it. He can't master it. And that's Custer, living on this frontier in time, wanting to engage with the new world, yet very much a man of an older world that's beginning to disappear, unable to master the way the world's changing. He finds some success as a popular writer, actually. He goes on to write articles for one of the new national magazines, and he tries to project himself as a public intellectual, writing about the Great Plains, its natural history and peoples, and then writes his memoir. But it's a very romantic style. It's very, very different from Henry Adams.

0: If by gambling, the act of betting money or risking it on games of chance or contests of speed between horses, and if among games of chance are included that usually known as poker and similar games, my answer is that so far as my knowledge and belief extend, none of the officers of this command have an addiction to gambling except the commanding officer. This is an official report, and it's sarcastic as hell. Well, you know, lucky for him, he goes off on the Yellowstone expedition of 1873. But again, going through the National Archives, not just looking at the sort of high-profile events, you see that Custer is seen now as a problem officer. Within the institution of the Army, they talk about him as someone who can't get along with him. There's a dispute that blows up over really nothing. But people are writing about how, you know, we can't work with this guy. They don't trust anything he says. It's about whether they need more supply wagons or whatnot. But nobody believes Custer because he's such a problem officer in the view of the Army, the institutional opinion of the Army. He goes off on the Yellowstone expedition, escorting a surveying party for the Northern Pacific Railroad, one of the second wave of transcontinental railways, through Lakota country. And he's got a brewing fight with his commanding officer, Colonel Stanley. And Stanley's writing about Custer's reputation, how he's living up to his reputation as a problem officer. And there's obviously the tension between the two is brewing to a boiling point. But what happens? He has two battles with the Sioux, and he actually performs very well. Something we have to remember when we get to the Little Bighorn. He's not impetuous. He reads an ambush of the kind that led to the Fetterman defeat by the Sioux during Red Cloud's War. He reads it and avoids it. He keeps his men well in hand. He's not reckless and impetuous. And suddenly Stanley is writing about how proud he is of Custer. And so once again, Custer has created a crisis for himself, unable to work within the institution of the Army, unable to catch on to the changing times, but he has a chance to fight. And that's what saves him from himself. Well, he plunges himself after the Yellowstone expedition into one more great crisis. When there is a revolutionary election in 1874, the Democrats come into control of the House of Representatives, and they do something which may be familiar to you. They launch a wave of investigations of the administration, and they call on Custer to testify. Now, as I point out, you know, prosecutors or committee chairmen don't call witnesses unless they know what they're going to say. Somehow, Custer's been in touch with them. And so Custer testifies about corruption in the Grant administration, which he doesn't know about personally, a high-profile regular Army officer openly allying himself with the political opposition of the commander-in-chief, something the Army would not tolerate today. But Custer does it. And guess what? President Grant is a little upset about this, and I think justifiably, actually. And so he says Custer cannot be the field commander of the 7th Cavalry in an upcoming campaign to drive in the Sioux so that the government can seize control of the Black Hills. And again, Custer sees a chance to fight is escaping him, and he becomes desperate. And he pleads, and he manages to get General Terry, his immediate superior, to plead for him. And finally, reluctantly, Grant allows him to be put back in command of his troops and to go off to fight in an attempt to save himself one last time from a crisis that he's created for himself. But that time, the situation had changed. The Lakotas and Cheyennes, they are the ones, I think, that deserve the credit for that victory. In dismissing Custer as an arrogant fool, we can diminish the magnitude of that victory, not simply in numbers, but fighting skill and the most amazing combination of tactical leadership among the Lakotas especially. They defeat Custer. Custer lost. He made mistakes, but they won. And Custer rode into something he couldn't luck his way out of, and he couldn't fight his way out of, and Custer's luck finally ran out at the Little Bighorn. And the reason that that was such an event for Americans is not simply the scale of the defeat, that's very true. Not simply that the cream of the American Army, such as it was wiped out by a bunch of pre-industrial nomads, but that it was led by this great, loved, notorious celebrity whom Americans had put so much meaning on, still as controversial as ever. And yet, in that bright sunlight of the Little Bighorn, we can forget all of the great crises that ran through his life and all of the meaning he had for his fellow Americans and how much his life tells us about the way our country as it exists now came into being.
1: And a superb job on the storytelling and production.

Greg Hengler, and a special thanks to TJ Styles for remarkable storytelling on the life of George Custer. His book, Custer's Trials, A Life on the Frontier of a New America, is available on Amazon and all the usual suspects. Heck, go to a bookstore and buy it. Again, TJ Styles, Custer's Trials. What a life. Multiple court martials, and somehow his fighting ability and his connections always save the day. Of course, until it didn't. As TJ said, until one day his luck ran out at Little Bighorn. The story of General George Custer, the side of his life that you probably didn't know. We love doing that here on this show, here on Our American Stories.

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0: 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Thomas Shipley was a 19th century Christian philanthropist who devoted his life to the extinction of human bondage. 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
1: Thomas Shipley is the most famous abolitionist you've never heard of. A white American living in Philadelphia during an age of slavery, Shipley's lifelong devotion to freedom made him a beloved icon within the abolitionist community. His tireless efforts helped free hundreds of black Americans captured by slave owners and kidnappers, while his lobbying of the Pennsylvania state legislature protected thousands more. Despite his pacifist upbringing as a Quaker, Shipley did not hesitate to throw himself into carnage, whether that meant testifying against slave owners, pursuing slave catchers, outwitting kidnappers, or charging headlong into a vicious race riot. One of his eulogists and fellow abolitionist friends, Isaac Parrish, christened him advisor and protector of black Americans, for on every occasion of popular disorder in which the safety of the black community was under threat, Shipley could be found at his post, fearlessly defending their rights and using his political influence with those in authority to throw around them the protection of the laws. So who was Thomas Shipley, and why did black Americans consider him their most sincere and active friend? Born in Philadelphia in 1787 and orphaned by age six, Shipley was adopted into the household of fellow Quaker Isaac Bartram, who had married Thomas's older sister. He attended boarding school in Westchester, Pennsylvania, and throughout his youth possessed an uncommon perseverance, love of reading, and peaceful disposition. Upon leaving school, he apprenticed to the hardware business, and later, he and his brother-in-law opened their own hardware store on Market Street in Philadelphia. At age 20, Shipley joined the renowned Pennsylvania Abolition Society, an activist group of wealthy and middle-class Quakers devoted to protecting and emancipating black Americans. Although Pennsylvania passed a Gradual Emancipation Act in 1780, black Americans still faced constant harassment and violence, especially in Philadelphia. Pennsylvania abolitionists worked in close conjunction with the black community, serving as free legal counsel, investigating slave owners' claims, and tracking the kidnappers who prowled the city in search of vulnerable black Americans. While Shipley attended abolitionist meetings, took copious notes, and served on the organization's Board of Education for Black Youth, his role as the leader of the acting committee made him an abolitionist legend. As what might be best understood as an abolitionist enforcer group, the acting committee consisted of young white abolitionist men who met monthly to discuss problems plaguing black life in Philadelphia. Led by Shipley, the acting committee investigated slave owners' claims and the activities of professional kidnappers by corroborating evidence, pursuing leads, speaking with informants, referring cases to the Pennsylvania Abolition Society's roster of exceptional lawyers, and even helping accused fugitives escape. Most importantly, Thomas Shipley's work with the acting committee helped lay the foundation for what became known as the Underground Railroad. In 1820, Shipley and the acting committee spearheaded Pennsylvania state legislation that increased the penalties for kidnapping free blacks to sell down south. 6 years later, Shipley traveled to the state capital of Harrisburg to lobby legislators to prevent influential Maryland slave owners from turning Pennsylvania into a slave catcher's paradise. Maryland representatives feared that Pennsylvanians might

not return supposed fugitives, especially because of abolitionists like Shipley and his white and black allies. While Pennsylvania lawmakers made concessions to Maryland in the resulting legislation, namely by agreeing that state officials could issue removals of fugitive slaves, the combined efforts of Shipley and the black abolitionists Richard Allen and Stephen Gloucester in Harrisburg convinced legislators to include an amendment disallowing slave owner testimony in fugitive slave cases. Thomas Shipley was also one of the earliest proponents of immediate, as opposed to gradual, emancipation. Abolitionist heroes like Frederick Douglass and William Lloyd Garrison espoused what contemporaries called immediatism, the immediate, uncompensated, and total emancipation of enslaved black Americans. Some Pennsylvania abolitionists were wary of Douglass and Garrison, preferring to take a gradual course in eliminating the institution by petitioning influential politicians. This new wave of abolitionists, labeled radical by their enemies, viewed these conservative methods of emancipation as inferior to their method of constant and unequivocal agitation on the slavery question. Shipley's experiences in the Acting Committee and with the black community revealed to him a pressing need to eliminate slavery in all its forms immediately, for hardly a day went by in which he did not personally tend to the needs of an accused fugitive slave or the heartbroken family of a black kidnapping victim. As a founder of the American Anti-Slavery Society, Shipley was present for the organization's first convention held in Philadelphia in December 1833. This new society, comprised of immediatists, pledged to organize anti-slavery societies, if possible, in every city, town, and village in America, send forth agents to lift up the voice of remonstrance, of warning, of entreaty, and of rebuke, and circulate unsparingly and extensively anti-slavery tracts and periodicals. Over the next 2 years, this group of immediate abolitionists sent over 1 million abolitionist tracts, periodicals, and letters across the Union, infuriating slave owners and their northern allies. Throughout the 1830s, Shipley and his black and white allies in Philadelphia endured the wrath of pro-slavery forces within the city. Two major race riots erupted there in 1834 and 1835, and in both cases, white Philadelphians burned most of black Philadelphia to the ground. In the words of one eyewitness, "Law and order were laid waste, and the officers of justice looked on, some perhaps with dismay, and others with indifference." The 1838 riot began after a black man from Cuba named Juan tried to kill the man who kidnapped him. News of the attempted murder soon spread across Philadelphia, giving many working-class whites a pretext to attack black Philadelphians. As vengeful whites ransacked black Philadelphia, mercilessly beating random black men, women, and children, and setting fire to their homes, Thomas Shipley sprang into action. Disguising himself as a rioter, Shipley mingled with them both to get a clear sense of their next target and to learn their names and faces to later report them to the authorities. Sure enough, the mob caught wind of a group of 60 black men holed up in Benezet Hall, a meeting place named after the famous abolitionist Anthony Benezet. Aware of their plans and seeing them brandishing their clubs and swords, Shipley broke off from the group and sprinted to the hall. When he arrived, several black men came out ready to fight, thinking that Shipley was the leader of the mob. As he raised his voice to the men, the effect was electric, according to one witness, because the whole throng knew him as their friend. Heeding his warning and trusting in Shipley, the men escaped as the mayor and police officers dispersed the mob. Later, Shipley testified against the ringleaders of the riot, many of whom were sentenced to prison. Tragically, Thomas Shipley died a year later, mere months after being elected president of the Pennsylvania Abolition Society. When news of his death reached the black community, hundreds of black Philadelphians gathered at his house, hoping to catch one last glimpse of the man who dedicated his life to protecting them. Thousands more black Americans attended his funeral at the Arch Street Meeting House in Philadelphia and watched as six black pallbearers lowered his coffin into the ground. While relatively unknown to Americans today, Thomas Shipley's legacy informs much of our views of abolitionism in general. In this sense, all Americans already know Thomas Shipley. We already know Thomas Shipley through the Underground Railroad,
a movement spawned from his courageous collaborations with white and black

0: lives. We recognize Thomas Shipley and Americans' dedication to the immediate and total emancipation of enslaved Americans. And we already know Thomas Shipley because, in the words of the black abolitionist Robert Purvis, the principles of Shipley are American principles, the most important of which is the practical recognition of natural and equal rights amongst men. Although he did not live to see the end of slavery, Shipley's important work forwarded the realization of the fundamental dignity and equality of all human beings.
1: And a terrific job on the editing, storytelling, and production by our own Greg Hengler. And a special thanks to Jack Miller Center's editorial officer and historian, Elliot Drago. And boy, we got to learn a lot about the most famous abolitionist you never heard of, Thomas Shipley. And that scene, that funeral scene, six black pallbearers lowering his casket into the ground, thousands of black Americans attending, and all because this white Christian abolitionist, and my goodness, the number of Christians behind the abolition movement here and abroad, Wilberforce in England, is a story that must be told, and a considerable cost to themselves and their livelihoods. The story of Thomas Shipley, the story of the abolition movement, here on Our American Stories.
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7: ABC News, I'm Dave Packer. President Trump and Chinese President Xi holding their second round of talks on the final day of their summit in Beijing. Trump met Xi to tour the gardens at Zhongnanhai, the Chinese Communist Party leadership compound. The two met over tea before working lunch. Taiwan and tech, the key themes. CIA Director John Ratcliffe made a surprise visit to Cuba Thursday as the Trump administration enforces an oil blockade on the Caribbean island nation. ABC's Matt Rivers.
8: An ongoing U.S. oil embargo has Cuba's power grid near collapse, with massive blackouts near daily across the island. President Trump has repeatedly threatened military action against Cuba if the government there does not undertake significant reforms.
7: The Supreme Court preserving broad access to the abortion pill mifepristone without an in-person visit to the doctor. This keeps on hold a lower court order that would have restricted the drug's availability as litigation over FDA safety regulations continue. This is ABC News. Health officials are tracking potential exposures to the hantavirus, and some weren't on the cruise ship where the hantavirus outbreak originated.
9: The number of Americans being monitored following that deadly hantavirus outbreak on a cruise ship growing to at least 41, while that sick passenger in France remains in intensive care, relying on an artificial lung to survive. At least a dozen states now tracking 25 passengers from that ship, as well as an additional 16 people who the CDC says were not on the cruise, but may have been exposed to an infected person during travel, including on flights.
7: ABC's Victor Oquendo. Three of the largest cell phone companies in the U.S. say they'll team up to get rid of dead zones. AT&T, T-Mobile, and Verizon say in a statement they'll tap into satellite networks to fill in the gaps, particularly in rural areas. Might not even be summer officially yet, but the schedule for the 2026 NFL season is out. It's starting with a rematch of the Super Bowl, the New England Patriots against the Seattle Seahawks on September 9th. Next day, 49ers play the Rams in Melbourne, Australia. Dave Packer, ABC News.
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12: Hi, I want to take just a moment of your time to tell you how proud I am of our Michigan legislature, gun violence prevention advocates from across the state, and other gun violence survivors for finally getting Michigan to pass its first gun safety laws in over 40 years. I was a teacher at Oxford High School on November 30th, 2021, when a student was able to access an unsecured firearm at home, come into our building, kill 4 students, injure 7 others, including a dear friend of mine, and create thousands of gun violence survivors in just a matter of minutes. We've been dealing with the trauma and the pain of that event for the past years, but now I know that these safe storage laws are going to keep people safe. I know that somebody in crisis will not have easy access to a gun. I know that a child will not have easy access to a gun. I know that a partner after a dispute or a bad night or a night of drinking is not going to have easy access to a gun. And those things I know are going to save lives. And I'm so happy to be able to say that we are a part of that. Thanks.
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1: They don't care. Welcome to the other side of midnight with Walter Sterling, Red Apple Audio Network's They Don't Care. If you listen to any other show on at this time, you'll come away thinking, gosh, they don't care, because I care about Ross Coulthart, the star of News Nation, the only real journalist at News Nation. Things I can say because I have nothing to lose. I'm out of control. Ross Coulthart, the expert on conspiracy theories, UFOs, UAPs. Ross is in Australia, where Elle McPherson is about a 6.5. How are you, Ross?
2: G'day, Walter. How are you? And hello, Midnight Misfits. Well, Walter, I want to have a rant tonight, my friend. There's been an extraordinary hearing in the Congress, and it matters because it goes to the heart of what is wrong with the CIA and the way in which the various intelligence agencies in your beautiful country seem to feel they're above accountability. So the reason why this matters is because it involves UFOs, COVID-19, the origins of COVID-19, and JFK, Martin Luther King, and RFK mysteries in files that are still being sat on by the CIA. And our protagonist is a guy called James Erdman, who's a CIA operative, ex-ranger, and he gave evidence to Congress this week to the Senate Homeland Security and Governmental Affairs Committee, chaired by Senator Rand Paul, and he revealed that the CIA was spying on people who were speaking to this committee about their investigations into the origins of COVID-19. It's quite sinister, and it raises really grave questions about whether the CIA is, frankly, a rogue intelligence agency that's out of control. This is a guy from the CIA revealing what he became aware of when he was working for Tulsi Gabbard, the Director of National Intelligence. And as you would know, the Office of the Director of National Intelligence was set up in 2004 because America went through a catastrophe in 2001 because 9/11 was able to be foreseen if intelligence agencies had done their job. But they weren't sharing information. And so the government, in the wake of the 9/11 debacle, created the Office of the Director of National Intelligence and put the CIA subordinate to the Director of National Intelligence. But what happened this week is this guy, James Erdman, comes up, gives evidence to the committee, and reveals all manner of improprieties. He alleges that the CIA took back 40 boxes of JFK files and MKUltra files that were being processed for declassification by DNI Gabbard. And he framed this as the CIA basically intervening to reclaim documents from the Office of the Director of National Intelligence that were actually being processed to be released to the public for us to all read. And this is important, Walter, because as you and I have discussed many months ago, all the JFK files have supposedly now been released. All of the MKUltra files, the files revealing the CIA's dirty tricks where they were plotting to assassinate world leaders and working out how to do mind control, all those weird, wacky files were meant to have been released years ago. Now we learn that the CIA has been trying to stop those files from being declassified by the Office of the Director of National Intelligence. And one of their own, an internal CIA officer, has testified under oath to a Senate committee, revealing not only are they being evasive, or were they being evasive about the origins of COVID-19, the fact that it came from a lab, a Chinese lab, funded by America, overseen by Anthony Fauci. It was also trying to restrain files on UFOs, UAPs, MKUltra, JFK, MLK. Now, in my book, my friend, in any other situation, this would be a national scandal. And yet a CIA spokeswoman posted on Twitter, and she tried to call this hearing where this guy had given evidence dishonest political theatre. And she had the gall, the arrogance, to accuse the Senate committee of acting in bad faith because they didn't ask the CIA first before they interrogated him under oath. I don't know what's going on in your beautiful country, my friend, but something is going on when people like the CIA forget that Congress is king. Congress is government of the people, for the people, by the people. And we have intelligence agencies like the CIA that seem to have lost sight of what their role truly is. And it really does raise the question, why are there files relating to the JFK case, the Martin Luther King murder, the Robert Kennedy case, and also, for that matter, the Epstein case, which are still not being released? And why is the CIA taking the view that it has the right to intervene to stop the intelligence czar from declassifying those files?
1: It's astonishing that they waited for Daddy to be out of town. They waited for,
2: absolutely.
1: They waited for Daddy to be out of town. The teenagers were left alone in the house to do whatever they want to trash. It is astonishing that one federal agency feels that they could subpoena another federal agency to get files, but it's not a law enforcement agency. It's the CIA. And you listed every conspiracy. It is the those boxes are the crossroads of every single major conspiracy, every single major secret mystery in the United States of America. And yes, as you say, all of the mysteries that we thought were now exposed clearly are not exposed, and that matches our feelings. We did not feel we got everything about MK Ultra. We did not feel we got everything about JFK. And when our brains can't settle down on a subject, that's because there are pieces missing. That's because there is a lie at work. When you consider the files that are there, what are you, Ross Coulthart, News Nation, what are you most hungry to see? What would you like to see most out of those files?
2: I think I would like to see, Walter, the evidence that I believe is there on the JFK case. To me, the murder, I think the conspiracy by people in the intelligence community to murder JFK is the stinky secret right at the heart of what is wrong and rancorous in the body of American politics. The fact that 66, 67 years later, whatever the timing is, I've forgotten the exact number of years, the fact that we have a situation where the President of the United States is murdered in what I think any reasonable person would say was a criminal conspiracy, probably by people from the Cuban emigre community, but particularly by people with connections to the CIA, including, I will say, the former director of the CIA, recently sacked by Kennedy, Alan Dulles.

0: fact that the evidence points overwhelmingly to a conspiracy and that there must be documents that, by definition, if the CIA is trying to stop them from being declassified by the Office of the Director of National Intelligence, they must be upset about those files. I just find it incredible in this day and age that governments allow that kind of smelly secret just to sit there on the floor, you know, sitting in the middle of the beltway, stinking, and that the public despondently shrug their shoulders and go, you know what, there's nothing we can do about this. There is a momentum building, as you know, from the UFO files that we discussed earlier this week. When you're getting 500 plus million downloads on that website where people are hungry for the truth, there's a real mood at the moment in America where I think people have become completely despondent about governments lying to them, deceiving them. We now know we were lied to about COVID-19. And that's all Senator Rand Paul's been trying to do in this oversight committee. He's the head of an oversight task force committee inside the Senate that looks at Homeland Security and governmental affairs. He's got a right to question whether we were lied to about the COVID-19 vaccine and about the origins of COVID-19. He's just doing his job as a Congress representative trying to get to the truth. And so we've got this ridiculous situation where, frankly, we're not getting the truth. Lies are being told. So many people on so many conspiracies aren't telling us the truth. And I just think there must be things in those files that the CIA doesn't want the American public to know.
1: It was Alan Dulles and JFK that had a terrible fight a week before he was murdered. And JFK said, I am going to smash the CIA into a million pieces. JFK's mission was to get rid of the CIA. And probably their attempted retaliation, the details of that is probably in those files. What do you want to see out of MK Ultra? What do you think we don't know about MK Ultra?
0: Okay, everybody says that the MK Ultra files were all destroyed at the orders of the then, I think, deputy head of the CIA, way back at the time of the Church Committee. And it's really interesting. In the 1970s, the Congress was told that most of the MKUltra files had been destroyed, but a few were retained because they were accidentally put into the wrong archive. And they were the ones that revealed that the CIA had been plotting to kill Castro, to murder Castro with exploding cigars, that they were responsible or involved in the murder of Kenyatta, one of the political leaders in Africa. A whole series of dirty crimes that the CIA would otherwise have wanted to disclaim itself from, as well as, and this is probably, I think, the most telling one, the evidence of the CIA's involvement in mind control. And Walter, there's a lot of evidence. There are a lot of people in the United States who believe that the CIA's efforts to control the human mind never stopped, and that the destruction of these files was a lie, that the CIA never stopped trying to use techniques such as directed energy weapons to try to manipulate human behavior. And this is at the center of, I think, increasingly serious allegations, which are coming from people who've served in the intelligence community and the diplomatic community, saying that they've been targeted with weaponry. A lot of these people are suffering physical injuries, but a lot of these people are also saying that they feel that they're being talked to in their head. They're hearing voices. They're hearing people abusing them in their head. It's a psychological form of intimidation using some kind of directed energy weaponry that seems to be able to tap into the human mind. I think that's one of the dirty secrets behind what happened with MKUltra.
1: I'm sure you're right. This is Ross Coulthart from News Nation. How do we find you on Facebook, and how do we find you on News Nation? Great journalist, great storyteller, Ross Coulthart. Where do we find you?
0: Quickest place to find me is on YouTube. Just put in Reality Check, Ross Coulthart, and you'll see my show there. You'll find me on News Nation and on Twitter at Ross Coulthart. Thank you, Walter.
1: Legendary broadcaster Ross Coulthart, always a pleasure to have a guest who is a broadcaster. They know what to do. They know how to answer questions. It's like Robert Clotworthy. Robert Clotworthy, brilliant guest. He's the narrator of the Ancient Alien show on History Channel. Can you imagine how busy the Ancient Aliens have been, the Ancient Alien theorists have been the past, and the Ancient Aliens have been the past week? Oh my gosh. Can't wait to hear the stories from Robert Clotworthy, our great friend. Terrific. That's coming up in just seconds. I'm Walter Sterling. Big night, 800-848-9222. 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
2: Film fans are excited amid the release of The Devil Wears Prada 2. One of its stars, Meryl Streep, telling NBC's Today Show, diehard fans have been waiting a long time for this.
4: I am stunned by the sort of appetite and the anticipation and how much the first one meant to people.
2: It's a sequel to the iconic 2006 film. A new music video for the movie Runway with Lady Gaga and rap star Doechii already has over 3 million views. Actor Stanley Tucci, who returned for the second film, telling the Today Show the original movie has had a lasting impact.
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2: I'm James Flippin, and this is the Worldwide News Network.
6: An estimated 11 million Americans have heart valve disease, but most of us know little to nothing about it. 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
3: 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And on tonight's episode of Confessions of a Retired Detective, New York City Police Department is finally cracking on confiscated mopeds and scooters. What's happening to them? Coming up in moments on Walter Sterling on the other side of midnight.
4: Florida's got Scarface in the South, Disney in the Middle, Deliverance in the North, and a whole bunch of beer. I'm James Parker. 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
6: Robert Cloutworthy is the narrator of Ancient Aliens on the History Channel. Has there been a busier week in your experience with ancient alien theorists?
7: It has been really exciting, Walter. I got to say, what an amazing week.
6: Were there a lot of meetings, a lot of Zoom calls? Was there a lot of gossip? Were they fighting over who gets to go first? Was there jockeying for position among the theorists?
7: Yeah, it was kind of a scrum, like a rugby scrum, where they all got together and, last man standing, everybody got into the octagon and fought it out. Now, it was... obviously, there's tons of stuff that was released this week, and I think everybody's really trying to digest it, dig deep into it, try to find the nuggets that are in there that really intrigue them. And it's a good time to be a part of the show, and certainly a good time for all the theorists that are investigating what's happening out there.
6: I know you were particularly intrigued before the release with the Apollo missions to the moon. I know that's your hobby, yeah. Is the moon. And the more I study about the moon, boy, are you right. I don't believe it's a natural anything. And what did you learn from the releases? Was there anything about the moon, the Apollo missions, that particularly intrigued you?
7: Well, one of the things was that it kind of validates a lot of the information that the people that I've been speaking to that worked at NASA, one person in particular, it just reinforced and was additional evidence of what she was telling me to be true, that the astronauts on the moon did see things, did feel that they were being watched and observed while they were on the moon, and saw things, saw either creatures moving off in the distance in between objects that were out there, and that they felt they were surrounded. So, yeah, it's just confirmation.
6: Was there anything that scared you? Did you see any imagery, any craft, any movement that you went, whoa, that's
7: well,
6: not good?
7: Well, I think everybody thinks the weirdest one was that eight-pointed thing that was there with the contrails behind it. That's really strange. What I'm waiting for is the 4K high-def imagery. Seems everything is out of focus, blurry. And you know, with the military technology that's out there, there's got to be stuff that is just crystal clear. So that's the stuff that I'm really waiting for.
6: It is pretty interesting that any time you and I get to see official government video, it looks like bad police surveillance of an interrogation room from 1951.
7: Yeah, and that doesn't make a lot of sense. I mean, come on. They're either intentionally blurring it out, or they're just, like we said last week, these are the crumbs on the outside of the plate that we're just getting a peek at right now.
6: We should be able to expect video that's as at least as good as our iPhones.
7: It should be, you'd think.
6: Yeah, I'd like to stand to me about that pointed star, which is beautiful, but it's also, I'm told, the same as the sight of a jet pilot gun sight. That it's the same markings that they see in a gun sight. But then at the same time, I saw one of those, and I think it was your show, that showed that image on Sumerian bas-reliefs, that image was in many Sumerian bas-reliefs. It was also, just to take it up a notch, on the painting of the Last Supper. There were about four images of that star on the painting of the Last Supper, and every time we study the painting of the Last Supper, it reveals more things that who knew was there.
7: Yeah. Is it possible?
6: Is it possible? Is it possible? But I think what this, the result of this is going to be, and I'd like to know how you feel, is all of these people who had to sign NDAs to see the blurry videos over the years, they're going to go, well, okay, you've released it. This melts my NDA. I'm just going to tell what I saw.
7: Oh, yeah. The information is going to come out. I had a very interesting meeting with a fellow over the weekend who has been in the government service for 50-plus years, worked with NASA, was good friends with Edward Teller, if you can believe that. Edward Teller is convinced that not only are there aliens, but that, if you can believe this, Hungarian people are somehow physically related to them. And when Hungarians, apparently the Hungarian science community, when they would greet each other, they would greet each other as aliens. But the most fascinating story this fellow told me was actually when we were having dinner, and I've got to dig in deeper to it. He said that not only do we have crashed aircraft that we've been reverse engineering, and not only have we found alien bodies, but we actually had an alien, and that alien, if you can believe this, committed suicide.
6: He realized that living on Earth was not a good deal.
7: Yeah, I probably looked at the latest polls, the political polls, and said, you know what? I got to get out of here.
6: Exactly. Now, I'm going to reveal something to you, which may be vaguely interesting. My father was Hungarian. His father was Hungarian. Mm-hmm. And therefore, I'm half Hungarian. But the interesting part is my dad, for 17 years, worked at Bell Telephone Laboratories. Mm-hmm. With the scientists, they were all Hungarian. Mm-hmm. All of the scientists at Bell Labs, the place where UFO craft were taken and repurposed, they were all Hungarian. They had thick Hungarian accents. They'd come over to our house for dinner, and every Bell Lab scientist that I met was a recent immigrant from Hungary.
7: Yeah, and think about it. I mean, Hungarian is a language that is totally unique. It's not Latin-based, Germanic-based. It is totally unique language. And why is that? And this fellow was telling me that his grandfather in Hungary was a metal worker and created these metal doors. And in the doors, this was, you know, 100-some-odd years ago, he had placed alien images on the doors. So there is some kind of connection there that I think needs to be explored.
6: And your show did an episode about languages around the world and about languages that did not seem to evolve. Yeah. That there was no roots for Hungarian. There was another one that there was no roots, and it was absolutely amazing. Now, Robert Clotworthy, when you look at the schedule ahead, you look at the shows that you're creating, the Ancient Alien shows you're creating, how are they going to handle all of this material? How do you think it's going to roll out on your show, if you can tell me?
7: My guess is, I know that we have shows that we have already had the interviews with the theorists about. I mean, at the beginning of each season, they arrange what the topics are going to be. They discuss it with the theorists so they can do their research. And when they bring them in for interviews, they're prepared. This has got to throw all that into a cement mixer or something, because you've got to address this. This is too big. And I have not contacted the producer directly. I didn't go in to work on an episode this week. And to me, in a sense, that's telling that they're looking at all this information going, you know, we've got to address this, and we can't wait. So that's my guess, is that the brain trust is at work trying to put things together, talking to the different theorists, and getting a handle on the information that's out. And there's more and more information coming out all the time, supposedly. So It's kind of a fluid situation, but it's exciting.
6: Robert Clotworthy, narrator of our very favorite show on television, Ancient Aliens, on the History Channel. Thank you, sir, for being on The Other Side of Midnight.
7: My pleasure, Walter.
6: Honor. Always an honor. You and I are on KDKA, KMOX, and in Chicago on WGN.
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6: How much fun are we having? Is this the best time? Really? And Drake has just released a new album, Your Day is Complete, and we're going to talk about pruritus. Pruritus, I know that's something that you think about all day. Drake's new album. And I want you to remember the secret word tonight. The secret word tonight, which will be worth $5. The secret word is jerky. That's coming up. What else do I have to tell you? I think that's a lot. Movies. I've got to talk about my new favorite movie. I can't wait. Mateus Boom Boom in Hollywood. Welcome to The Other Side of Midnight with Walter Sterling. Hi, Mateus.
8: Good morning. So nice to be with you right here.
6: Right here. Are you excited to be on after the Ancient Aliens guy and Ross Coulthard from News Nation explaining everything about the universe to us?
8: Well, I'm still left with a quandary in my mind. You know, we're talking about the Last Supper. Why are they all on one side of the table? That's the mystery I want solved.
6: Because the kids stained the tablecloth on the other side. That's why we do it.
8: Okay.
6: You know what else is interesting? If you follow all of the news blurbs about the Last Supper, every known thing in America, in the world, is on that painting. For example, did you know that pink sea salt is what they had in the little dishes in front of them? It was pink sea salt. It was, what do they call it? Where does that come from in the Middle East? Anyway, the pink sea salt comes from that. And then we learned that that star that we saw from the UFO file releases, that star seems to have been in that painting 7 or 8 times. And then in the sky, there are UFOs. I thought this was about Jesus having a snack. Who knew this was the entire tablecloth of the universe?
8: Well, there you have it, and there it is.
6: Oh, one other thing about it.

0: Been 15 years to paint the Mona Lisa, and then he died. What have I done? I've done nothing. I did the laundry earlier today. I folded, which is a big step.
1: Yeah. Well, I think, you've illuminated the Red Apple Audio Networks in a new way since you've been on, and I think it's great. I think that's something you've done. I've enjoyed every minute.
0: Well, what I've explained, which is always dangerous, is that, well, you know, I... let me get something here and make it illustrated. Now I have to do a show. I have to do a freaking show. Hold on a second. Timing is all screwed up. Here we go. I explained to them, no, I don't talk about politics.
2: Do you realize that because of you, this city is being overrun by baboons?
3: Well, isn't that the fault of the voters?
0: That's as far as I get into politics. I explained that at any given time, the top of mind concern to my Midnight Misfit listeners, to our Midnight Misfit listeners, is there water in the basement? Nothing is going to top water in the basement. You open up that basement door, you open up that cellar door, probably not an issue for you in California. You open up that cellar door, and if you see water on the basement floor, that is your day, and the next day, there's nothing else. You could worry about AOC all you want. There's water on my basement floor. Or, coming in at number two, turn the key, check engine light goes on. That comes in at number two. Now I have to think about the check engine light, and immediately my brain goes to $2,000 repair. It's either going to be $2,000 in the basement or $2,000 into the check engine light. And then the third item on the greater concern is the school called. What? The school called. What do you mean the school called? Is she all right? Is she all right? Those are the top of mind concerns, and I learned this from the writer of A Christmas Story. Gene Shepherd was interviewed. Gene Shepherd, the great radio monologist, he used to get on the radio every night for 45 minutes. Mateus, he got on the radio every night for 45 minutes and told a story. He never had a guest. He never took a phone call. He did it from 1957 to 1975 every night, told a story. And he was asked once, why are all your stories about your childhood, when you were in the military, when you worked at a steel mill? Why don't you ever talk about today's events? And the SOB said, because that's too easy. And when he said that, I'm like, oh, I'm going to kill you. So, and he's right. The easiest thing I could do is take the front page of a newspaper and go on about these Democrats are ruining everything. And sound like your scary uncle at Thanksgiving.
1: Well, Shepherd had such a gift with making word pictures that we could visualize and feel that we could see everything that he was describing. And, of course, that came through in the movie version of A Christmas Story, too, where you actually saw the visualization of it. But had you shut your eyes, you still would have seen it with that great descriptive.
0: The worst flop sweat I ever had to this day was once a friend of mine and I dared each other to go and watch his show at WOR and to go see him do his show. It was a time before security guards, buzzer doors, you could just walk in. And we stood there and we watched the miracle. I've never sweated more than to watch him do that show. Now, Mateus, tell us about the movies. I can't wait to see the Sheep movie.
1: Well, the Sheep movie, we talked about that here already, which, of course, is a wonderful Sheep movie, and it's number four in the country right now, having raked in $19 million so far. The Sheep Detectives is the movie, your Sheep movie you're talking about, where the sheep speak and solve a murder mystery of how their shepherd was bumped off. But also, tied to tie right now, Michael is still doing strong, and Devil Wears Prada 2 are tied and tied, neck and neck this week for $3.3 million each. Michael has now managed to earn $254 million domestically and in Canada, and The Devil Wears Prada is right behind at 155 million.

0: $1 million. So there you have some box office. But about a movie, there's a movie that I think you'd appreciate because it features in it a rather fictional story about a man who's sort of a fixer, a man who's a fixer and a TV producer who according to this fictional story, guided Vladimir Putin to great success in Russia. The name of this movie is called The Wizard of the Kremlin, and it's based on a fictional novel by Giuliano Demploy. And that right at the beginning, it says, while this is based on a historical event, it really is a work of fiction with artistic intent, and the characters, as well as their statements and opinions, are fictional. Well, that gets them out of a lot that way, right away. And, of course, the young Russian play director and TV producer, Vadim Baranov, is played by Paul Dano, a very fine actor, who becomes this unlikely advisor to Putin, who's played by Jude Law. Now, Jude Law rises to power as Putin in post-Soviet Russia. It's very clever. It's an engaging movie directed by a Frenchman, Olivier Assayas, with a mostly French production team. The story opens with a writer and scholar, Roland, who's played by one of my favorite actors, Jeffrey Wright, who serves sort of as a narrator to tell us about this Baranov guy before he meets Putin, and then the story is relayed in flashback. So you see excesses of post-Soviet Russia right after the Soviet collapse, and of course, there are great party scenes and overindulgence. There's even lesbianism. It's right there on the screen.
1: Oh, my God. Thank you.
0: Yeah, I know.
1: What's the name of this movie again? What's it called again?
0: It's called The Wizard of the Kremlin. So Russian post-Soviet lesbianism. There you go. You don't hear that phrase often. And it's right here on the screen. It's filled with political intrigue, blending with real-life events. The Wizard of the Kremlin is almost believable as fact. They put in real footage. They show the various different Russian presidents that are strapped to chairs, have been dead for 3 weeks, but they're still doing a TV spot. You know, this is the kind of thing that's humorously done here. It's not really a satire. It's a really good drama that is very believable. I mean, Paul Dano's a fine actor, and even Jude Law, to a certain extent, is rather believable as Putin, believe it or not. And beautiful Alicia Vikander adds feminine charm. I don't believe she is the one practicing the art of lesbianism. However, she's beautiful to watch. Anyway, the movie is called The Wizards of the Kremlin, and it's a fictional story, of course, but it's almost believable.
1: That sounds like a lot of fun. We have The Sheep Detectives and The Wizards of the Kremlin. These are two movies that I would definitely go and see because they're insane. The premise is insane. As we discussed last time, somebody had to pitch the idea of The Sheep Detectives. And then they had to get a real star in it, which they did. And astonishing animation, apparently. I can't wait to see The Sheep Detectives. And now I can't wait to see, what's the Putin movie?
0: The Wizard of the Kremlin.
1: And somebody had to pitch that, too. Matthias Boom Boom in Hollywood, where do we find you on Facebook?
0: Matthias Bombals Hollywood on Facebook, MATIASBOMBAL apostrophe S, Hollywood, just like the city. Matthias Bombals Hollywood on Facebook.
1: Thank you so much for being on the other side of midnight.
2: Do you realize that because of you, this city is being overrun by baboons?
3: Well, isn't that the fault of the voters?
4: Lesbians in space. The other side of midnight with Walter Sterling.
5: We do this so well, others should be so lucky.
6: Felicia, I'm a woman of intellect. Can't be about sex all the time. I need more.
5: So no more sex?
6: I didn't say that.
5: Sex with something more, huh?
1: Gentlemen, how long is that conversation that we're holding on? Well, then you know what I'm going to do? I'm going to do the other thing first in about 2 minutes, and that'll give you the time. Does that work? All right, then I know for sure that we need to hear this.

things that surprise me the most about dating women. First kiss tension. Why is it the women can stare at each other for 40 minutes and not make a move? I did not expect this to be a problem. I remember making out with plenty of boys in college after one drink by just making eye contact for maybe 2 seconds.

0: seconds and like knowing for sure that either I could make a move or they were going to make a move. Oh, with women, it's so hard because we care so much. That's my theory. Like, you care so much for the first time that you are going to breach some boundary that you don't just ask, can I kiss you? You just sit there like twiddling your thumbs or staring deeply into each other's eyes for hours.
1: Where's everybody going? 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
2: He's here. All right. Coming up in seconds, you and I are going to talk with Michael Harrison, a media magician. Michael Harrison, who has astonishing points of view about the UFO releases. Plus, remember this word, jerky. That is the secret word of the day. When the duck comes down and says jerky, that is going to be a remarkable experience for you at 5 minutes past the next hour. 5 minutes past the next hour. I'm Walter Sterling, and this is the Red Apple Audio Network's The Other Side of Midnight.
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1: Detective Vic Ferrari on the other side of midnight.
2: Hey, Walter. On tonight's episode of Confessions of a Retired Detective, more than 200 illegal mopeds and scooters were smashed under a bulldozer's treads Wednesday as a warning to scofflaws who don't register their rides and often use them to commit crimes. The so-called crush at a sanitation department garage in Staten Island accounted for just a fraction of the 5,700 illegal mopeds and scooters NYPD cops have seized so far this year, according to Police Commissioner Jessica Tisch. And those seizures are up nearly 10% from the same time last year, she touted. These illegal mopeds and scooters have become a persistent public safety issue across the city and are often used in the commission of a crime, she said, before a bulldozer ran back and forth across the multicolored conveyances, cracking their cheap plastic and metal frames. Now, mopeds are illegal in the Big Apple, but only if they're properly registered, insured, and their owners are licensed, steps that not too many of them take. Now, swarms of illegal mopeds, including some ridden by snatch-and-grab migrant gangs or illegal aliens, began to clog up city streets and terrorize New Yorkers, prompting successive crackdowns under former New York City Mayor Eric Adams. Those seizures, followed by semi-regular crushes, have continued under Mayor Zohan Mamdani, as crooks apparently haven't gotten the message. Tisch pointed out that two suspects in the stray bullet shooting of a seven-month-old Karori Patterson Moore used an illegal moped in the crime. Now, the pair of bandits sped off in the wrong direction on a one-way street, crashing head-on into an oncoming vehicle. Police Commissioner Tisch joined top city officials to watch the Department of Sanitation workers conduct the crush. The mopeds and scooters were seized by cops from all five boroughs, according to officials. For those who want to recklessly use these vehicles across the city, but especially on Staten Island, you'll be brought to justice and your vehicles will be confiscated, Vito Fisella, the borough president of Staten Island, said. There's a zero-tolerance policy. Here's the thing with these mopeds and scooters, and they're right. Oftentimes, they're not registered or insured, and people don't even have the correct license to operate them, but they're cheap. But the thing is with these things, a lot of times people buy them, they don't register them, they don't have the paperwork for them, and then they get stolen, and good luck reporting it's stolen. So they're used in a crime, and then they'll come back to the original owner and say, well, yeah, I didn't commit this crime, but I had it stolen and the police wouldn't take a report. It's easy for these South American gangs like Tren de Agua or MS-13 to use them because in their countries, they just drive up on the sidewalk and pull someone's bag. It's good to see the New York City Police Department is really getting a handle on these things because for a while there, New York City was becoming like a third world country. For more behind-the-scenes NYPD stories, be sure to check out my new book, NYPD, Behind the Blue Wall of Silence, available on Amazon. I'm retired detective turned off the Vic Ferrari with Walter Sterling on the other side of midnight.
1: 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Walter Sterling, the other side of midnight.
3: 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Red Apple Audio Networks, the other side of midnight. It's amazing to me when I see story after story about the UFO release, story after story about the mysteries that are being solved by our great president releasing these documents. JFK, MK Ultra, UFOs, and people go, well, you know, I thought we'd see more. I'm just seeing little dots on the screen, the dots just going around and grainy video. I'm like, yeah, it's terrible video. And it isn't exciting. We don't see Scotty, Mr. Bones, Dr. Bones. We don't see Mr. Smith. We don't see any of that yet. But that misses the point. It's the first time in our lifetime that the United States government has said this exists. We have these files. It's not MUFON. It's the United States government. That means two things. Well, it means a lot of things, but two big things. The United States government is officially willing to participate in the conversation about UFOs, UAPs, aliens, craft, alien craft, repurposed engineering, anti-gravity engines. It's willing to participate in the conversation. It is willing to say, well, yeah, some of these Apollo astronauts saw this stuff on the moon, and I guess you can ask them now. It has melted NDAs. If somebody has an NDA relative to UFOs, UAPs, aliens, if they had to sign an NDA, I would seem to me that NDA is invalid, because the big premise of those NDAs was that these don't exist. There's nothing there. Look over here. Don't pay any attention to that nonsense. Look over here. Gets rid of that. Now they've admitted it exists. And you may not be happy with what's been revealed. Maybe more is going to be revealed. Tom Burchett has said more is going to be revealed. We shared that conversation that he had with John Catsimatidis. In fact, we aired that about four times because it was important. Tom Burchett saying more is going to come out. This is a big deal. It's true. It was a great interview. Great interview. That's the real news. The headline is that the United States government is saying, yes, this is true. You can talk about it now. The NDA is not so useful. Then you wonder about Lockheed Martin, Bell Labs, Motorola, all the companies that allegedly got pieces of alien craft and were able to reverse engineer it into what? Night vision, lasers. By the way, I got to talk about the laser thing. Every time you and I see a special on the History Channel or any channel, Discovery, anytime we see that, we always see the four-ton blocks. We always see the incredible artwork etched into blocks, granite, that, volcanomite, Mr. Might, brass tools couldn't do this, softer than brass, couldn't possibly do that. Today, we could only do it with lasers. We could only do it with lasers. And I kept thinking, well, what is a laser? It is focused light through a ruby. You're telling me that they couldn't have figured out how to make a laser? I bet they could. Well, you know, this could have only been cut with lasers. Huh. I wonder if Romans figured out how to make a laser. I wonder if Egyptians figured out how to make a laser. The most telling fact about the pyramids, I keep remembering to share this with you, the most telling fact about the construction of the pyramids is Cleopatra. This is amazing. The theory has always been that in the history of mankind, as time goes on, we get better at technology. We get better at building things. By the way, not true. Good luck building a Stradivarius violin. That isn't going to be happening. But we get better at cars, we get better at engines, we get better at batteries. We tend as a race to get better at the technology that we have. The art and the construction and the architecture from the old Egyptian kingdom to later kingdoms kept getting worse. First clue that the fourth century, they didn't build it. But here's the thing. Cleopatra, the last dynastic queen, Cleopatra said to her architects and her archaeologists, she had them, she said, how were these pyramids built? How were they built? I demand you find out how the pyramids are built. Oh, wait. She was a queen of Egypt? She didn't know the instructions weren't passed down in clay jars? They didn't go from king to king to king? A queen of Egypt, and seemingly much of Rome, she had no clue how they were built, and neither did the people around her. And that tells me Egyptians didn't build it. It tells me that giants, people from the last civilization before the flood, they built it. That would be my hunch. And the way they picked up the four-ton blocks, they were huge people with huge tools. It wasn't as big a challenge for them as it was for later tiny people. Remember the word jerky. Red Apple Audio Networks, The Other Side of Midnight.

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1: News. I'm Dave Packer. President Trump and Chinese President Xi holding their second round of talks on the final day of their summit in Beijing.
2: We've made some fantastic trade deals, great for both countries.
1: Trump met Xi to tour the gardens of Zhongnanhai, the Chinese Communist Party leadership compound. Trade, tech, and Taiwan have been the key themes. Sources say that President Trump is expected to drop his $10 billion lawsuit against the Internal Revenue Service in exchange for the creation of a $1.7 billion fund to compensate allies who claim they were wrongfully targeted by the Biden administration. The Supreme Court Thursday ruling to preserve access by mail to the most commonly used abortion drug, mifepristone. The number of people monitored for hantavirus, now at least 41 in 12 states. Meanwhile, the American doctor who was reported to be testing positive for the virus in inconclusive testing now says he's tested negative and has been moved out of a biocontainment unit. This is ABC News. While many companies are moving away from flexible work-at-home arrangements, one tech company is embracing it.
3: San Francisco technology company Dropbox has no plans to return its workers to offices. The cloud storage provider adopted a virtual-first staffing model for all employees in 2020 and has refined it since. Dropbox chief people officer Melanie Rosenwasser says allowing staff members to work from anywhere helps the company attract and retain talent. Employees are free to create their own schedules outside of four-hour blocks reserved for meetings. There are in-person events at least quarterly.
1: For the first time in seven decades, Japanese automaker Honda has reported a yearly loss. Honda says it lost $2.7 billion thanks to its EV market. The automaker says that dwindling EV demand as well as reversals in favorable EV policies in the U.S. were two factors that led to the profit losses. Honda says it will keep making EVs as well as hybrid and gas-powered models. Dave Packer, ABC News.
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13: These people are crazy, I'm telling you. They're crazy. We're lucky we have a country with people like this. 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
2: 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The Other Side of Midnight.
3: All right, good evening. I'm Walter Sterling. Eddie Aragon currently hosts the afternoon talk program on The Rock of Talk. How dare you come up with a better slogan than I've ever come up with? I've had to share this with everybody. I said, we should be calling ourselves the Rock of Talk on ABQ-FM and AM 1600 KIVA. He's a regular contributor to many media shows, notably The Other Side of Midnight on the Apple Audio Networks. I was very, very upset by that. Eddie participates in the public sphere with a run for mayor of Albuquerque in 2021. A congressional run placing second in the Republican primary. You lost by one vote. You lost the Republican Party chair position by one vote. Here you are, an expert on alternative history, on the greatest conspiracy of our time, and you're a Republican. You are the perfect talk radio host, Eddie.
4: Wow, what the introduction is amazing. I appreciate it. You can buy the Rock of Talk. It's trademarked, and I'll be happy to sell it to cats if you want. But it's an absolute pleasure to be on your show. I'm enjoying your program, I got to tell you. It's keeping me wide awake the first hour, you know, getting into the ancient alien stuff and all that. I just love it. And then, of course, you know, we've had a couple of people disappear right here in Albuquerque, General McCasland, which I think would be great fodder for your radio show as well.
3: We've talked a lot
4: you're
3: about...
4: You're a professional.
3: Right. Now, I want to talk about that for a second because it's really important. We have time tonight. Now, listen, Ross Coulthard, News Nation, broke that story here. He broke the major story here. Because you are wired to the city, you're wired to Albuquerque, you're an 11th generation New Mexican... Mm-hmm. What is your theory about what happened to the major general? Oh, my gosh, he went out at 11 in the morning, not 11 at night, and he disappeared. What is your theory?
4: So his house is about a mile and a half from where I live, actually. Best I can guess, he went on Pinot Trail, and he forced himself to disappear. His wife actually wrote a song about him disappearing back in 2020, believe it or not, that he was no longer going to be around. And so that trail, the Pinot Trail, it's a long one. It goes to the other side of the mountain. I think basically what happened, or what he chose to do, because what he left behind, you know, his cell phone, everything. And he knew those trails very well. I actually know those trails pretty well as well. He knew too much. He needed to disappear. His partner, as you know, in Los Angeles, she disappeared. She had a couple of patents on some things. There's another Los Alamos secretary. She disappeared. She also had the same sort of paradigm or pattern, if you will, about disappearing. She left her cell phone behind and all that. So I think that these people, you know, you eventually sort of become too valuable and know too much. And, you know, you jeopardize your family, your friends, people you're associated with. And General McCaslin's case, I think that's exactly what happened with him. I don't think that he was, you know, I think they tried to say that he was starting to lose his mind or something like that. No, I don't think any of that stuff was true. So,
3: no, he was too young. He had too high a position. He was too full of life. And as you mentioned, his wife told the police if he disappeared, it was because he decided to disappear.
4: Yeah, exactly. I mean, when you are literally the gatekeeper for the UFO files and you just, you know, go on a walkabout and, you know, don't come back home, you didn't do so. I used to live in Las Vegas and there used to be these, you know, planes that would go to Area 51 and our office was immediately adjacent to those, you know, they're called, I think, JAFTA or just another whatever. Anyway, they would go like, you know, 3 or 4 an hour. And then there was these white planes with these red stripes on there. And, you know, you didn't know who these people were that worked for Area 51. And so, you know, it's a very hush-hush type of operation. And, you know, if you're at all, you know, any risk to your, you know, family, friends or whatever, you know, you have a choice to make, whether you want to just disappear or there's just, you know, there are no coincidences. That's about all I can say, Walter.
3: All right. Eddie Aragon, do you feel there was a connection between the major general disappearing, and it happened moments after the president of the United States saying, we're going to release the UFO files?
4: I don't know enough to answer that question. I like to play in those types of sandboxes for sure. You know, speculative and all of that. I would probably say the chances of it being connected to the timing of that are more likely than not. That's about as far as I can probably responsibly go, really.
3: Eddie Aragon lives near Zorro Ranch. Goofiest name. Zorro Ranch, which you...
4: the fox. That's the fox.
3: Which you taught us is in the middle of nowhere. It is surrounded by nothing. If you're held prisoner there and you escape, you're going to escape into a desert and you're going to die anyway. Mm-hmm. And he, because he knows the community, because the community knows him, he has access to information about Epstein's Zorro Ranch that no one else in the world has access to. And he was on two nights ago. Great guest. Because you're a broadcaster, you know when to answer. You know when to shut up. Great guest. And your voice is bigger than mine. Terrifying. And you were going along, and then you said the word jerky. You said the word jerky, which reminded me of Army Hammer leaving a voicemail to try to impress a girl in Los Angeles. The actor Army Hammer saying, "I'm pure cannibal, man. I'm pure cannibal. I would take you to a doctor in Beverly Hills," you know, not in Santa Monica, in Beverly Hills, and they'd remove your rib and I'd eat you. I would just eat you. I'm like, well, that's a hell of a way to woo a girl, let me tell you. But he meant it. I'm pure cannibal, man. And then the jerky thing came up, and I read in other places where the jerky on Epstein Ranch was human. It was human jerky. And now it's your story, Eddie. Tell us the story.
4: So when you bring up these types of things, and I bring them up, let's not forget, this isn't our first foray into these like endeavors. I mean, Jeffrey Dahmer, obviously, you know, probably the most infamous one, Albert Fish, the Donner Party, Richard Chase. I mean, cannibalism is something that we have not just touched upon, but we know about. And it's the most horrific of crimes. And you pair that side by side with, you know, child sacrifice, and, you know, you've got yourself, you know, the type of Charles Manson, helter-skelter type of situation that you sort of, you know, alluded to and described. I referenced something called the Jericho Labyrinth. The Jericho Labyrinth wasn't created until 2014. And, you know, I wanted to delve into that just for a moment, just so enough things could be touched upon. And you asked me sort of not to go into this, but it's important contextually. So, you know, child sacrifice, the Canaanites, you know, people living in the surrounding area of Jericho, they practiced child sacrifice. They stabbed to appease their, you know, gods. You have Baal, B-A-A-L. You also had a lot of biblical references and all this. And, you know, there was a lot of prophetic warnings about all of this. You know, Jeremiah 19 talks about it, warned that the people of Judah would eat the flesh of their sons and daughters due to the distress of their enemies as a consequence of turning away from God. And I think a lot of this was done post Jeffrey Epstein coming out. And he had a girlfriend who should be noted here, because she participated in a lot of this transference of jerky. And her name was Karina Shuliak. She was a Belarusian. And he basically left her the most amount of money behind. And there's just a lot of symbolism and things that were taking place, because, you know, Satanists or satanic people have to let you know what they're doing. And Jeffrey Epstein was definitely a satanic person. For example, the square footage of his property, 33,333 square feet. You know, the number 33 is very significant in satanic circles. And, you know, when you start to think about traditions, if you will, like, let's go to my Genesis. The name of God appears 33 times in the creation story in the book of Genesis, from chapters 1 through 3. And that is significant. And they do this, it's unbelievable, but they do this right in front of you, because they are symbolizing to everyone else in the world that they are basically attacking God. And that's what they're doing. They're trying to take power over God. And there's a lot of Judaism involved in this, the Kabbalah, the Torah and all this, Kabbalistic, Kabbal, if you will. There's 33 vertebrae in the human spine. Like, these numbers are significant. And so before I get sort of, too far on this whole entire thing, getting back to the bare basics of what we were talking about when I left you on Tuesday night, which is the jerky. And there are 388 references in the Department of Justice files directly to this. And this is what is so, jaw-dropping. And you're just reading one after the other after the other. And you're like, they're not talking about jerky. They're talking about cannibalism. They're talking about human sacrifice. There had to be a different way because Jeffrey Epstein didn't want to be caught again. And I know everyone wants to say that we're conspiracy theorists and all this stuff, but let me just read contextually a couple of these things from the Department of Justice files. And his chef was a guy by the name of Francis. And he says, Francis has come time to come tomorrow. This is, by the way, all the jerky references are from 2011 to 2013. Really 2012 and 2013. It was a tight place where this stuff was at. And he says, Jeffrey Epstein writes, blacked out, to someone, Francis has time to come tomorrow to show me how to make it, !! I mean, I don't know if you've ever been that excited about jerky in your life, but I definitely haven't.
3: No.
4: Jerky
3: no.
4: Class, anyone? He will also bring you a taste of his new jerky recipe from the restaurant. Also sends a warm hello. He is working at a restaurant called, wait for it, Cannibal and Cooks, beef jerky and steak, !! He has time at 3 p.m. tomorrow, if this is okay with you. Now, we don't know who he wrote that to, but we know that his girlfriend, the one he left the most amount of money to, is, hey, Karina Shuliak, this is likely from Francis, I'm flying on Friday, I will bring the jerky. Jeffrey Epstein is asking to bring in more beef jerky on Friday. Are you also flying in on Friday? If not, I would like to collect it from you and take it with me on the plane. I'm like, who's making special apportionments of getting a specific type of jerky? Like, I can pick up, teriyaki jerky at the Circle K here. Jerky is everywhere. But this is a very specific type of jerky with a special way that it needs to be made. And, more and more people, I think, have, sort of come to realize that this isn't just normal jerky. This is the jerky of human beings.
3: Where did the human beings come from, Eddie Aragon, in New Mexico? Where did the human beings come from?
4: I wish I knew. When he was with Ghislaine Maxwell prior to 2008, prior to him going into prison, they came through recruiting from Sarah Kellen, from Ghislaine Maxwell, from other people who recruiting other girls. And then after that, you have no idea where they come from. Like, after he gets out of prison or whatever, his halfway house that he was out in Palm Beach, we don't know. There's no tracking of that. And this is where St. James Island, and you have sort of the motifs of the Jericho Labyrinth. This is where St. James Island motifs of the Jericho Labyrinth match with the Jericho Labyrinth of Zorro Ranch. And it's like so obvious. It's like hitting you right in the face. So post 2011, 2012, we don't know where they came from. We don't know who the names of the victims. If you notice, like, all the names of the victims, Sean T. Davies, Virginia Giuffre, some of the most notable, Annie Farmer, those are all from the 90s and the 2000s. Those are the people who were actually allowed to escape. The people prior, the people after that, after he got out, they were never allowed to escape. And that's when this Jericho Labyrinth showed up on Zorro Ranch. And the first place I would look for, if I was for the FBI or anybody else, would be that Jericho Labyrinth. And I wouldn't be looking for flesh, because most of that flesh, that's gone. What was done there was a sacrifice of their bones. I don't think that there was anything beyond that. And how are you going to get to the bones? There's a tunnel underneath. That all stuff is very ceremonial, very ritualistic.
3: Eddie, wait, excuse me, I'm sorry. We'll get to that in just a second. Eddie Aragon, okay. I'm so intrigued. I'm so captured by what he's talking about. It's fascinating. Eddie Aragon, about the Epstein Ranch, the Zorro Ranch in New Mexico, Walter Sterling, Red Apple Audio Networks. The Other Side.

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3: You and I are talking to Eddie Aragon, the Rock of Talk. How dare you? Eddie participates in the public sphere with a run for mayor of Albuquerque, a congressional run placing second in the Republican primary and lost the Republican Party chair by one vote, Eddie, by one vote. He's on every day. He's on ABQ FM and AM 1600 KIVA, and he owns the stations. He owns the stations. He's a host on the stations, and he is wired to New Mexico, knows what was going on at the Zorro Ranch, knows what was going on because of his relationship with the sheriff and the police department and the people who worked there. What are some of the other things? What a ridiculous question I was about to ask you. I was going to ask you, what else might shock us? No, I think human jerky, that's pretty much at the top of the food chain. How did they make money? Could you tell me how he got so much money at the Zorro Ranch? What was the what were the transactions about?
4: All right. So first off, I'm not suicidal, and I love life. And that money was funneled to him through the Rothschilds. I'll just put it that way. His architect is Alberto Pinto. You know, he's essentially a facilitator. Any money that he needed, you know, think about who designed his property at Zorro Ranch. Alberto Pinto, the guy who, like, created properties. The biggest yachts in the world, all done by Alberto Pinto. The biggest palaces, all done by Alberto Pinto. Like, that's who funneled his money in. I would love to go a step further, but, you know, I'd like to avoid some things here in order to do so. But
3: well,
4: the inference there.
3: What would the benefit be to Jacob, the Rothschilds to fund him?
4: Jacob the Rothschilds, there is some amazing footage and video about what he was dedicated to. I mean, this Jacob is a evil man. He's now dead, of course. One of the things that stands out in my mind about him is him standing in front of this painting. You were talking a lot about paintings last hour. Standing in front of this painting of Satan summoning his legions with Marina Abramovic. And that's a painting made in 1797 by Sir Thomas Lawrence. And, you know, I look at that and I think about what was near and dear to the heart of Jacob Rothschilds, and that is, of course, the preservation of Israel. So we'll leave that there, and then I'll just reference one thing called the mega group of the 80s and the 90s and Les Wexner. So let me move away from that for a moment, because I want to talk more about Zorro Ranch. And the Zorro Ranch part is very critical from the standpoint of what he was doing there. There's two paintings that were at Zorro Ranch, speaking of that. And one is Jeffrey Epstein commissioned this replica of Massacre of the Innocents. This actually is an email from Sarah Kellen, and she writes to a guy by the name of Rich Barnett in New York. Hi, Rich. Jeffrey is asking if you can FedEx the painting he had made of the Massacre of the Innocents to the ranch. It's the large 9-foot by 9-foot canvas that we had rolled out for him to see in the entryway at Zorro Ranch where they are killing babies. He wants to use it on the ranch and hoping you could FedEx it to arrive by Wednesday. Thank you, Sarah Kellen. Like, that was his right-hand person asking for this stuff, you know, to come here. I mean, this was a huge piece that literally shows the massacre of children on the entryway to Zorro Ranch. I mean, they weren't trying to hide this. This was something that the rich and the powerful all willingly participated in. And given the layout of that 33,333 square foot palace that was out there, and given that there's only 4 bedrooms and 2 galleries and an estancia and a giant kitchen, all this stuff, I mean, this was made for events such as this, ritualistic events. I mean, you need to only reference the movies Eyes Wide Shut, and I say no more right there. And there's plenty of things layered in that, and of course Stanley Kubrick died 4 days after that was revealed, because there's, you know, what, 30-35 minutes of missing footage from that film that never came out because it, you know, showed too much, essentially. So I've pieced this together. You have the Massacre of the Innocents, You have who Jeffrey Epstein worked for, which is the Rothschilds. And then, of course, you have, you know, the Jericho sacrifice and the Jericho labyrinth and, you know, cannibalism. I mean, I've been able to pretty much back all of that stuff up and the significance of the number 33. So, you know, there's a lot of people who like to, you know, deny it because they can't believe it or the things are so strange. But there was another thing that was found on the ranch itself, which was also pretty unbelievable, and these are these grave-like plots that Al Jazeera covered. No other media, like Reuters. I've worked with Reuters. I've worked with some of the biggest, you know, journalists in the world. And I literally tell them, Walter, I say, when you come see me, I said, I'm going to tell you a lot of things, but most of what I tell you won't get past legal, so you'll never publish it. And they say, yep, you're right. Yep, you're right. I can't get it past it. I said, you won't publish it. Because you're going to get sued by everybody who comes to you thinking that you're slandering them or saying something absolutely negative. The only people that would actually, you know, cover the stuff that I was doing was the DailyMail.UK back in 2019 and the Sun UK. Nobody else would cover this stuff. I mean, you might remember a journalist over at ABC News had this stuff all dead to rights, and she got fired and could not push it through ABC News because they wouldn't publish this stuff. So Al Jazeera published something where it shows these grave-like plots and this yurt. And just, if the creep factor isn't high enough for you, not only are there, like, burial grounds that are right there, and this is someone who broke into Zora Ranch back in 2022, and you can see it, but you can see inside this yurt, which is essentially like a hut, right? This guy says, hi, my name is blah, blah, blah. I came in the summer of 2020. I orchestrated a break-in at El Zorro property. Here are the pictures of all this stuff. And inside, there's a interior of a yurt on the grounds of Jeffrey Epstein's former ranch showing a man in a ritualistic pose. Well, immediately adjacent to that, Walter, this is crazy, right? Defibrillators. There are defibrillators inside the yurt next to the... So what are these defibrillators doing? And so I know a lot of these people go in the QAnon and they start saying, oh, we're a bunch of conspiracy theorists. Well, if you know anything about fear and about what is actually, you know, inside the body as adrenaline is running, right? Something called adrenochrome.
3: Right.
4: Yeah.
3: Right. All right. Walter Sterling with Eddie Aragon. Thank you so much. It's great to have you. We're going to continue this conversation. I just need to say that you and I are listening on KDKA, KMOX, and in Chicago on the great WGN.
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3: Eddie Aragon, a broadcaster in New Mexico, is about to tell us about this very interesting and valuable human blood that is desired by celebrities and others because allegedly it keeps them young and keeps them fearless. Tell us about this blood, Eddie.
4: Oh, gosh. What can I say about adrenochrome that hasn't been said about the Fountain of Youth?
3: Oh, for us, those of us living on Earth, we know nothing about this. It's amazing. And by the way, technical help, could you get a little closer to the mic, please, sir?
4: Yeah, sure. How's that? Okay. Is that better?
3: Yeah, better. Okay. Thank you.
4: Essentially, adrenochrome is this, you know, compound that produces itself in the human body through adrenaline, right? And essentially, this is, you know, here we go on the conspiracy theories again, right? That's what they say about us. This is all fabricated. Nothing is wrong. This is harvested from human beings, okay? They say that this has no basis in reality. Like, you could go back to the 50s and the 60s when they started harvesting this stuff, you know, right from the very beginning. And this is an attempt. I mean, Fear and Loathing in Las Vegas is the only thing I can think about where it's actually ever been, you know, referenced, you know, in some sort of movie or anything like that. But, you know, this is essentially, you know, the Fountain of Youth. And it's been thrown around in a number of different ways. I don't want to reference anything specifically because it would take me too long to get through it all. But
3: the key here, Eddie, is how is it made?
4: I wish I actually knew. I know that it's from draining some part while the child or the person who's being killed or sacrificed it's drained from their body and kept in vials, and then, you know, basically, you know, it's a real chemical, right? So I can't tell you anything, you know, beyond that. I know that it's sort of toxic to the heart tissue, which is the defibrillator part, right? So if you have a very high concentration of that, it could, you know, just, you know, shoot you dead. But beyond that, I don't really know too much.
3: I understood that it was made by terrifying the person who was carrying the blood.
4: Right.
3: And that particular chemical only comes out in a person who has suffered extraordinary fear.
4: Right. You know, I think a lot of people have like said like Monsters, Inc., you know, is like a reference to adrenochrome of what's happening. So scaring them, you know, completely to the point where they're excreting this and they're able to somehow harvest it. I don't know how it's actually harvested it, but, you know, that's obviously I don't know how.
3: Right.
4: But, you know, it's a blood harvesting type of event.
3: Yeah, it's definitely a holiday story. You and I are talking to Eddie Aragon, who's a broadcaster in New Mexico. Yeah, let's bring that up at Thanksgiving. And
4: yeah,
3: if you have questions for him about Zorro Ranch, if you have questions for him about Mr. Epstein and his life in New Mexico, which is oddly not discussed, call. It's a live radio show, 800-848-9222, 800-848-9222. 9222 KIVA. Eddie, how long have you owned that station?
4: Since 2014, November of 2014. I leased it for a couple of years, and then, you know, I got rid of all the junk that was on it and finally got to the point where, you know, I think the very first thing, if you could believe, that I put on was Michael Savage, and then I put on I had Dennis Miller, who's a great talk host. Love Dennis Miller. You know, you wouldn't be the conventional type of talk host. I remember, you know, one of the seminal moments in my life when I was listening to the last week of Andrew Breitbart's broadcast at the end of February of 2012. And, you know, that instilled in me something that, you know, I'll never forget. And, of course, you know, I just because of the entrance of Alex Jones, I put that in as well. So, you know, it was a time when the Tea Party stuff was kind of going and, you know, we're trying to shake things up a little bit. And it got a lot of attention. And then I started doing my show in 2015. And, you know, I won Talk Radio Host of the Year of like 4 years until they destroyed my FM station, believe it or not.
3: Who's
4: they went to
3: they?
4: The top of the mountain.
3: Who's
4: on November.
3: They just... Who's they destroyed your FM station?
4: Well,
3: how did that happen? Oh,
4: you know,
3: wait, wait, wait, wait, wait, wait, wait, wait, wait.

0: never told me.
1: Whoa.
0: And I was never able to press charges. Yep.
1: Somebody wanted you silenced and committed a federal crime to do it.
0: And I have the video, too. I'll be happy to share it with you. But, yeah, I was actually told not to share the video, believe it or not.
1: Why were you told not to share the video? This is almost as good as Zora Ranch.
0: I don't know. I don't know why I was told. I was just told not to. And, you know, so I lost that. And then I'm on AM 1600 in Albuquerque, which is a 10,000-watt radio station. And, you know, I'm pretty happy with that. I serve my listeners and my community. And, you know, that's what I do. You know, it's been a hard slog during COVID. I was definitely against the vax. I've come out against the governor on a number of things, trying to get her impeached. I got over 8,000 plus signatures on that. You know, as you mentioned, I ran for some things and did some stuff. And, you know, just anything I could to sort of like, you know, shake things up and shake things loose here in New Mexico. And, you know, the whole Epstein thing came about just because I happened to be broadcasting and people started calling in. It wasn't something I was interested in. It was just something that people were interested in, and I was the only one talking about it. All of our local media, all of the, you know, government, everybody was absolutely silent. And in fact, that's the whole thing is, you know, it's not the Truth Commission, it's the Bury the Truth Commission. The cover-up is here is because the Democrats have been in power for 80-plus years, and they were covering up for sitting Governor Bruce King back in 1993, who transferred that property. And then, of course, Bill Richardson, who died at the age of 75 on September 1st, 2023. Hard to believe why he died, but yeah, he died in 2023 at the age of 75. So, you know, there was a lot of people covering up for him and the Democratic Party.
1: So you've caused a lot of trouble, is what you're telling me.
0: Yeah, you could say I caused trouble, but I'm actually just trying to get to, you know, the bottom of everything about why our state sucks so bad and why, you know, things can't get done. And, you know, we're not a pro-growth state at all. We're 36% government dependent. We have city, county, and federal employees that constitute that. And that's not even including the nonprofits and everything else. We're very federally dependent. We don't have a whole lot of private enterprise. We're dependent upon, you know, Sandia National Labs. Talk about that with regard to Epstein, certainly Los Alamos National Labs, the Santa Fe Institute. You know, there's just a lot of government largesse that comes here and just owns the state. And,
1: got it.
0: You know, is it any wonder that McCasland, you know,
1: disappeared?
0: You know,
1: got it. Eddie Aragon, the Rock of Talk in New Mexico. He's talking to us live for New Mexico. There's Phil. Phil, welcome to the other side of midnight at 800-848-9222. Hi, Phil.
2: Yeah, I'd like to know if Eddie thinks that Epstein committed suicide or not.
0: Yeah, no, Phil. He's still alive. He's in Israel. He's playing some games, and there's no chance. There's a great article in Zero Hedge. I think you can pick it up a couple of months ago. So go to zerohedge.com, and they note all the various... Like, he still actually possessed a... He had his prostate removed, but the autopsy on the person that they actually pulled out of that. And honestly, ask yourself, Phil, right? How many times have you seen somebody being taken out of prison? That's the first suicide ever in that prison, for one. But also taking a picture of that person coming out of that prison as he's dead. I mean, that's just not something that would be revealed.
1: Yeah, I've never seen anybody taken out on a gurney dead with their head exposed.
0: Right. Right, exactly.
1: Never. Thank you for the call, Phil. Mark, welcome to the other side of midnight, 800-848-9222. You're talking to Eddie Aragon from New Mexico.
3: Wow, the best story to hear. I don't stand a chance. At any rate, I will mention one thing of a comical nature. I'm 78 years old.
1: You're
3: 79.
1: Our youngest listener. Congratulations.
3: I'm the same age as the president, but the thing is, maybe one of you two remember the old movie from the early 60s, late 50s, The Tingler, which was the same premise when you scared somebody and it came out of your back as an old sci-fi movie. Vincent Price, enough on that. But I didn't know Eddie was going to come on, so my subject matter won't mean too much, but it was about... Now I can't even think of them. Oh, crop circles and stuff like that with AI and stuff like that.

0: wondering why they don't go. I'm sure you know the beauty of some of those things, and we don't hear more about it or what they mean per se, because I'm sure they're using something like that to figure out what the hell they're talking about on some of the geometric patterns. The other thing on that, and I'm done, is if you've never heard of the Roswell Rock, this Roswell Rock was found about 15 years, I think, give or take. It's a small rock about 3 inches wide, and it's got two moons and two diamonds or pyramid-like things, and they had it on the one show, your Ancient Aliens, and because it matched on both sides, it was oval. It was like as above, as below, or something like that. Having said that, the best part of this, referring back to the crop circles, is that was 8 years after that. The very rock itself, which you can buy, I have a copy of it in a wooden form, but that very same rock was actually redone in a cornfield or such in England, the same rock that was found not too far from
1: where
0: the
1: is this going, Mark? Where is this going? Where are we going? Where are we going, Mark? This is a lot of work for me. I don't need this much work. Thank you very much for the call at 800-848-9222.
2: Let me say something with regard to Mark. I think what he was trying to go, because he's looked at Zorro Ranch, and so he's sort of, and this isn't the first time I've heard this, he's sort of super, sort of putting the layer of the Jericho Labyrinth on the crop circle and vice versa. They're not the same. I mean, the Jericho Labyrinth, there is a lot of meaning in all of that, and that's what he's trying to reference, I think, Walter.
1: You're giving him a lot of credit.
2: Yeah, well, we got to. We got our listeners at this time of night, and this is an awesome thing. It keeps them up at night. It keeps you up at night. Keeps us up at night. And it's interesting stuff.
1: Eddie Aragon, KIVA, Albuquerque, New Mexico, a great broadcaster and a great friend of this show. And we're talking about Zorro Ranch, which was this enormous ranch that Jeffrey Epstein ran. And much of the horror, much of the Jeffrey Epstein horror, took place there, and it's shockingly underreported. Instead, they're all worried about, you know, who was in his house in Palm Beach. Well, I'll tell you who was in his house in Palm Beach. Really rich guys who lived in Palm Beach. Gia, welcome to the other side of midnight at 800-848-9222. Hi.
3: Hi, Will. Hi, guys. Listen, I have a question. Is there an antenna that goes from the Zorro Ranch over to, what was her name, Elaine, the girl, Zinjal?
1: You're going to have to say that again. We have the worst connection in history.
3: Oh, okay. Was there an antenna that went from the Zorro Ranch to Mexico?
1: An antenna?
3: Yeah, like, you know,
1: no,
3: like,
1: No. But thank you very much.
2: So there was a communications antenna that went from the top of the mountain where my radio station was located. They actually had an FCC license that went down to Zorro Ranch, and that's actually how they communicated outside of Zorro Ranch. So, you know, that's akin to like a wireless tower. You know, and the purpose for that is they wanted high speed because there's nothing out there. It's along Highway 41. On the backside of the mountain, the Sandia Mountains, that's there. So there wasn't high-speed internet. In fact, most of the state doesn't have high-speed internet here in New Mexico, and that's what they used to basically communicate. Likely, I don't know, I don't think at the time they were actually transferring any video or any audio or anything, but that's what they used to communicate. So if anybody thinks that they weren't funded by something way beyond the piddly little checkbook of Jeffrey Epstein and Ghislaine Maxwell. I mean, they had no money. They came into no money. That wasn't what they were doing. The money belonged to other people who basically gave it to other people to give back to them that funded their blackmail operation. And that's exactly what that was. It was a blackmail operation.
1: Right. And in the Cliff Notes, what was the blackmail operation? Who were they blackmailing? How did they do that?
2: Anybody that they could leverage so that they needed something from them. And what did they need from them? You know, power and influence. I mean, a lot of people ask you, do you want to be powerful or do you want to be influential?

0: if I get you in a compromise, I mean, what could be better than being the billionaire? Well, having the one who has the, you know, goods. I mean, look at Melinda Gates, right? All you have to do is like, hey, Bill, I've got the goods on you. I've got the video of you with so-and-so and such-and-such. I'm going to go to your wife, Melinda, and I'm going to show her what you're all about, and she's going to take half your wealth. Bada boom, bada bing. That's exactly what she did. So, you know, it was a blackmail operation. And, you know, the biggest landowner, I think, in the entire country is Bill Gates, or was Bill Gates.
1: Right. Yes.
0: These are people who you want to influence and impact. And how do you do it? You get them in compromised positions. And they, as I mentioned the other night, I mean, what separates these people is they have these appetites like no one else has. And I had the privilege of going to 10,000 Waves. Now, 10,000 Waves is an unbelievable. It's one of the 1,000 places you must see before you die. It's in that book. And I went there the beginning of March. It's like this outdoor spa and all this kind of stuff. And, you know, these are appetites. Oh, an outdoor spa, springs. And then, I'm not even kidding you, Walter. You could fry Kobe beef. It's like the best thing I've ever eaten. This, like, raw Kobe beef. And you put it on a 500-degree Fahrenheit rock. And you let it, like, real thinly slice, put it on it, and you put it on both sides. And I know we're talking about a lot of weird stuff tonight, but, I mean, it's probably the most succulent, amazing piece of beef I've ever had in my entire life. And that's right down the road, not 500 yards from the Santa Fe Institute, and probably not another 800 yards directly from Gene Hackman's house, which, by the way, as a topic for another day, I don't know if you knew this, but Gene Hackman had a large underground tunnels all the way. I don't know where they go.
1: Yes, we heard about that. We heard about that. All right, Jerry on the other side of midnight talking to Eddie Aragon. Welcome, Jerry.
2: Good evening, gentlemen. I got a question for your guest, and it's just something I haven't heard too much about. Could you tell me about the missing general in the two other scientists that were missing? Is there a possibility there was a little affair going on there between the general and his assistants that he did have? And I'd like to just get your opinion on that.
1: Thank you for the call, Jerry. I appreciate the call. Do you have an opinion on that, Eddie?
0: No, I think it's... I love Jerry's enthusiasm coming through the phone, though.
1: Hey, no, listen, Melissa, I love your enthusiasm. Eddie Aragon, the Rock of Talk from New Mexico, KIVA, in my opinion, the expert on the Zorro Ranch, which was occupied by Jeffrey Epstein and his buddies, a blackmailing operation. This will be the story of the century. You're going to come out with a book. You're going to come on here to promote it first, and I thank you very much. Eddie Aragon, the Rock of Talk from KIVA in New Mexico. Good evening. I'm Walter Sterling. 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And you and I can talk at 800-848-9222, The Other Side of Midnight.
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0: Other Side of Midnight with Walter Sterling.
1: Hey, Walter Sterling. This is your cousin, Breezy. Listen, I think that it's time that you took a little break. So I'm going to play a song that I actually introduced years ago. So, Walter, hit the trail. And I'll

0: Gee, I hope everybody enjoyed that song. That was a lot of fun. And if you want more of that, you can join me on Saturday from 6 to 10 o'clock. Now, there's one problem right now. Where's Walter? Walter? Well, there he is. Here's Walter.
1: Hey, buddy. Hey, John, you're on the other side of midnight with Walter Sterling. Hey, John.
2: Hey, I was listening to you guys talk about Zora Ranch, and I think it would make a great movie.
1: Yeah, me too. A great horror movie. I mean, it'd be a great horror movie, John. Oh, my gosh. Can you imagine? Thank you very much for the call to The Other Side of Midnight with Walter Sterling. It's Friday night. It's Friday morning. Good evening. It feels like Friday, doesn't it? It feels like a Friday. What else do we want to do? I think that's about it. No. Drake has come out with a new album. And coming up, you and I are going to talk to Dave Scott, a known Canadian, an expert, quote, expert, on extraterrestrials, metaphysics. It's interesting to be an expert on what is essentially fiction. That's no criticism, but it's essentially fiction. Experts on UAPs, UFOs, alien life. I'm like, well, it's... I have to adjust my chair. It's the Gene Roddenberry expertise. Today is National Apraxia Awareness Month. National Apraxia Awareness Month. And apraxia is something that we know a little bit about at the Sterling household. I just want to find something here. I might be able to illustrate it better for you. Apraxia, I just got to do this and this. I know this is very boring and painful. I'm sorry. I'm not slick like Greg Kelly. But then again, he spends very little time on lesbianism, and I spend a lot of time on lesbianism, so it balances out. I don't see anything there. I thought I'd be able to do it. Can I do it? No. Hold on. All right, listen. Apraxia is severe speech delay. There are kids born with apraxia. You're born with apraxia. Very late in life, adults can develop apraxia from a stroke, but children are born with apraxia, childhood apraxia. It's a severe speech delay. I have a magnificent 14-year-old daughter who was born with apraxia. And apraxia, she didn't say a word until she was 3. Bright, present, all there, couldn't talk. Didn't start to walk, really, till she was 2. It's a severe speech delay and gross motor skill delay. Today, if you met her, you wouldn't know that. But in order for her to say a word, a new word, it takes her, science believes, about 60,000 tries in her head before she can put together the sounds and say it. And therefore, when I have conversations with my daughter, she uses a lot of tricks to sound like she doesn't have any problems. But after you talk to her for a little while, you realize there are phrases she repeats. There's a lot of mimicry. She listens to people around her, determines how to put together a phrase or an idea that you might have said, that you would say, and that's how she communicates. It's a lot of mimicry. You wouldn't know it. The apraxia kids are so good at mimicry and so good at imitating that many of them, you have no idea the incredible amount of work that they have to do to get out a sentence. And today she is charming and wonderful and, of course, beautiful, as all daughters are. But today is National Apraxia Awareness Day with Walter Sterling, Red Apple Audio Networks.
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4: ABC News, I'm Dave Packer. President Trump and Chinese President Xi holding their second round of talks on the final day of their summit in Beijing. Trump met Xi to tour the gardens at Zhongnanhai, the Chinese Communist Party leadership compound. The two met over tea before a working lunch, trade, Taiwan, and tech, the key themes. CIA Director John Ratcliffe made a surprise visit to Cuba Thursday as the Trump administration enforces an oil blockade on the Caribbean island nation. ABC's Matt Rivers.
5: An ongoing U.S. oil embargo has Cuba's power grid near collapse, with massive blackouts near daily across the island. President Trump has repeatedly threatened military action against Cuba if the government there does not undertake significant reforms.
4: The Supreme Court preserving broad access to the abortion pill mifepristone without an in-person visit to the doctor. This keeps on hold a lower court order that would have restricted the drug's availability as litigation over FDA safety regulations continue. This is ABC News. Health officials are tracking potential exposures to the hantavirus, and some weren't on the cruise ship where the hantavirus outbreak originated.
6: The number of Americans being monitored following that deadly hantavirus outbreak on a cruise ship growing to at least 41, while that sick passenger in France remains in intensive care, relying on an artificial lung to survive. At least a dozen states now tracking 25 passengers from that ship, as well as an additional 16 people who the CDC says were not on the cruise, but may have been exposed to an infected person during travel, including on flights.
4: ABC's Victor Oquendo. Three of the largest cell phone companies in the U.S. say they'll team up to get rid of dead zones. AT&T, T-Mobile, and Verizon say in a statement they'll tap into satellite networks to fill in the gaps, particularly in rural areas. Might not even be summer officially yet, but the schedule for the 2026 NFL season is out. It's starting with a rematch of the Super Bowl, the New England Patriots against the Seattle Seahawks on September 9th. Next day, 49ers play the Rams in Melbourne, Australia. Dave Packer, ABC News.
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9: So there isn't one size fits all for how much water you should drink in a day. It's very individualized. You have to take into account your body size, body composition, your age, your sex, even the climate that you live in. A whole lot of factors go into it. It's recommended that on average, men drink about 15 cups of water and women drink about 12 in a day. And I know that sounds difficult and maybe impossible, but you don't have to do it purely in water. This hydration can come from other liquids like milk, tea, coffee. 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

0: Spaced Out Radio host, a Canadian, known Canadian, Dave Scott. Welcome to the other side of midnight. Big week, big 10 days that you've had. Probably the busiest in your Spaced Out Radio career.
1: It really has been. And you know what? I think we're kind of getting over the hangover right now with it all, because the news is starting to slow. Like yesterday, the big news was the CIA agents that were apparently being followed and having their phones tapped and their computers tapped in trying to figure out what they were saying, because they were potential whistleblowers to not only the UFO community, but other communities as well. And then, you know, we also learned yesterday that, you know, there seems to be an intelligence war going on about how much more is going to be released in the UFO files. Tulsi Gabbard getting boxes from her office taken of JFK assassination files that she was going over to see if what was going to be released and what was not. That included UFO files. So yesterday was a very busy day. Today is pretty much, you know, a quiet time. It's like the hangover. But one thing people are talking about, we've been talking about this on my show, Walter, is leading up to the release of the files, there has been a lot of talk over the last 5-7 years about UFOs over America's sky, okay, that these were a danger, a threat, that we needed to protect America's skies, not only for the military, but for commercial flights as well. And one of the topics obviously brought up is the New Jersey drones. And I've talked to a couple of people now about this, saying they are surprised the media hasn't picked this up, that the majority of the videos are in war zones that have been released. And even the videos that we suspect are coming, the 46 videos that Anna Paulina Luna would like released from the Department of War, the majority of those are from Syria, from Iran, and the rest of the Middle East. So the question that becomes of this is, are we looking at UFOs, and do they have an addiction to war? Or are we looking at American technology that is being hidden as UFOs?
0: Are you troubled that Adriana Luna's last name is Luna?
1: No.
0: Which means either crazy or moon?
1: I'll take the moon over it. You know, but I think she married into that last name.
0: Every time you do a report, you say her name. You're aware of that.
1: Yes, and not only is she into UFOs, but, you know, let's just say that, you know, let's just call a spade a spade. She's pretty. She's pretty, and she's smart. She's a great veteran of the United States military.
0: All right, stop. Yeah. Because this is what boys say when they first date a girl. They are dating her because she's really, really pretty. But if they start telling you about her, they say, she's pretty and she's really smart. They always go right there, and she's really smart. They don't care if she's really smart. You don't care if she's really smart. You just care that she talks about UFOs and she's really pretty, and her last name is Lunatic.
1: Well, short for lunatic.
0: How many files did you say? We got 46 videos coming out. Is that what you said, Dave Scott?
1: That's apparently going to be happening. We thought it was going to happen this week, but there seems to be a delay, go figure, on that. So I'm expecting, what I'm hearing now, is anywhere from the next 2 weeks to a month is when those videos are going to be released, on top of the 161 files that have already been released. People can go read them. I encourage you to do it. It's all free. Go to the website war.gov/UFO.
0: Do we have any idea what's going to be in those videos?
1: Well, yes, we do. Getting back to your crush, Anna Paulina Luna, yeah, she actually released a list of those videos that were going to come out. And once again, the majority of them seem to be over the war zones of the Middle East. Now, I don't know whether they are doing that on purpose or whether they are doing it because they are videos of interest to Congress and to the UFO world. I don't see it that way. And, you know, in talking to a couple people along with one of my sources, they've always said that if you're seeing it over a war zone, the chances of it actually being an alien spacecraft are slim to none. But yet we always seem to see these videos coming out of these war zones of inanimate objects or weird-looking objects going really fast or really slow, depending on the video, that seem to be in these areas. Why would aliens want to be in a war zone? That's what doesn't make sense. And
0: because,
1: I think we need to press that question a little bit more.
0: Because if they have infrared technology, those weapons look hot. Those weapons that are in a war zone are going to be much brighter on their infrared technology. I think that's why also it gives us cover. It gives us cover for spying on an enemy or spying on a war that we have nothing to do with. We're checking out UFOs.
1: Right. And that's exactly it. Grant Baker from my UFO, he's my UFO reporter for Spaced Out Radio. And he brought up a good point that here they're talking about that there's no propulsion systems seed on these alleged UFO craft, yet they're being picked up on FLIR and infrared, which needs a heat signature in order to make them visible. So do they have some sort of heat signature that they are giving off? Is it the sunlight that is creating that because of the metal that they are using that is, you know, absorbing the heat? What could it be?
0: What do you think?
1: I really don't know the answer to that. I'm assuming it's the sun.
0: What I find amazing about the Tulsi Gabbard raid, the raid on Tulsi Gabbard, besides, as we said, daddy's out of town, the Tulsi Gabbard raid is that it is those boxes in her office, MK Ultra, Kennedy assassination, UFOs, it is the crossroads of all known conspiracies were sitting in her office. And most of them, I suspect, lead to inappropriate CIA involvement. And it is the inappropriate CIA involvement that the CIA doesn't really want you or me to see. I suspect that's what this is, that they're just embarrassed about what's sitting there, that the CIA was involved in all of these things, and they were not supposed to be involved in any of these things because they were all domestic issues. And as John Kennedy, the last great president, said, he wanted to smash the CIA into a million pieces. And it's going to take till about now.
1: Well, and that's why some of the representatives after Gabbard's office got, I don't want to say stormed, because they've kind of walked back on that a little bit, you know, that it's now more or less that they've come asking for these files back. And we don't really know. We'll never know the real story. Usually the first time you hear it, there is a little bit of momentum of truth in that. But the fact that they took these files back, now that there are Congress people saying that they want to get the president involved to put out a memo to the rest of the intelligence community saying, hey, these are going to be released whether you like them or not, these being the UFO files. So if you have an issue with it, tough. Deal with it.
0: I wonder if Trump knew about it before it was going to happen, or they waited till he was out of town, or he said, listen, I'm going to be in China. Why don't you do the raid when I'm not in the country? Keep me out of it.
1: Could very well be. Could very well be. We're dealing with a very sensitive topic here. And there are certain Congress people like Tim Burchett and Eric Burleson who are not giving up on this. They feel the American public deserves answers. Now, what those answers are, we don't know. We keep getting, as I said on my show earlier tonight, I said, you know, we keep getting these WWE-type promos from these politicians and alleged whistleblowers that really, you know, you got to see what I see. If you knew what I knew. And we get all of this, and it really comes down to the idea of stop hyping this up if you're not going to be able to show us anything. What is all the hype for? They're not going to give us the clear videos. They're going to keep giving us the antiquated-looking videos of these craft because they don't want us to see them. They don't want us to be able to pick out what they look like up close and personal, whether that's for you and me or, as they normally do, hide behind the adversarial card, the adversaries being Russia, China, the space pirates, and every terrorist-loving country in between. So I think there's a real political shell game going on with this, and it has nothing to do with UFOs.
0: Dave Scott, how do we find you online, sir?
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0: Dave Scott, known Canadian. Thank you.
2: Lesbians in space, space, space. The other side of midnight.
3: I guess what I'm trying to say, in person, to your face, or I guess ask, is, Danny, would you like to go out with me?
4: I would love to.
5: I regret not working full-time as soon as possible in college. Mm-hmm. I think every college student should have a full-time job and treat college like a part-time job and not treat their classes like they're so important, should use the environment to meet as many people as possible. Mm-hmm. I'm glad I got a hard skill.
6: And why is your mom laughing?
5: Because she I think she'll probably disagree with me here, but the work experience that I got in those last 2 years of my undergrad were so much more valuable to me and actually made me a better student because I was so like learning how to time manage like class with my full-time job with, you know, socializing. Yeah. And I think students should learn that as soon as possible and should not get caught up in getting more degrees. Yeah. These colleges are so like unethical in that way because they sell this promise of if you get this master's degree, you'll get a higher paying AI
6: job. And it's
5: job.
6: Not true.
5: And it's not true. They're stealing time from you. That's time that you could be exploring and figuring things out and working for somebody or building something of your own. And I have a real gripe with higher education. And I really think that I could have used my investment a little bit differently.
7: Mom, what do you think about the Met Gala?
8: The Met Gala? Met Gala, very relatable. I mean, civilization is burning, but at least my bag is a real baby elephant. Hello? Priorities. And Amazon sponsoring the Met Gala is like Exxon sponsoring an aquarium. They love the ocean, they just don't want to keep it alive. And who can argue with that? You know why the carpet is red at the Met Gala? Because even the floor is embarrassed. It doesn't know what to think. But that's okay. I would never find it. You wouldn't catch me.
7: But you like expensive things. Aren't those glasses expensive?
8: These glasses are expensive, it's true. But that's because I'm a deep-thinking intellectual. Look how I taught you to have so many opinions.
7: If you got invited, would you go?
8: No, I would finish it.
0: We are endlessly fascinated by Sydney Sweeney's. Not because of her acting. I've never heard anybody say she's a great actress of you. No, it's because of she is a permission slip. She is a genius permission slip. She gives American men permission to be, ready, American men. For the past 10 years, we have been trained, not taught, trained to suppress our man stuff. We can't say, God, she looks great. We can't say, hey, you look hot. We can't say, we should be friends even though we're married. We can't do any of the above. We can't in any way express man stuff without being thrown into HR, into training films on how to speak to women. It's interesting to me that the very same women who want me to watch training films, and no, this hasn't happened to me, want me to watch training films about how to get along with women at work are the same women who want to be chairman of the board. Okay, you can be chairman of the board, but you can't defend yourself against me saying your nails are beautiful. You can't defend yourself against me saying you look great today. No, I've not said any of those things. I've not gotten in any. This isn't about me. This is about guys. Guys are put in a corner to behave. Walter Sterling, Red Apple Audio Networks, The Other Side of Midnight.
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4: This is the Worldwide News Network Extra. 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
2: The film, based on the ancient Greek epic poem attributed to Homer, is due out July 17th. It features a star-studded cast, including Matt Damon as Odysseus, along with Anne Hathaway, Tom Holland, Robert Pattinson, Zendaya, and Charlize Theron. Nolan's most recent offering, Oppenheimer, drew 13 Academy Award nominations and grossed more than $950 million. I'm James Flippin, and this is the Worldwide News Network.
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1: The Other Side of Midnight, Walter Sterling with Michael Harrison. Michael Harrison is a media magician. 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It is free, and it is fabulous, and you'll have fun. You'll have fun reading it. It's like the page six of talk radio. Michael Harrison is a metaphysicist, fascinated by the UFO story, fascinated by anything that takes place in outer space, aliens, etc. 10 days ago, the U.S. government, for the first time ever, released information that they have about UFOs. What amazes me is since then, it's been barely mentioned. And I believe, you guys have buried the lead. The lead is the U.S. government is saying it's true. There are UFOs. There are things in the sky we don't know about. For all the chatter for the past 50 years, at no time has the government ever participated in that. And therefore, a lot of our chatter is, why are they hiding things, or are they hiding things? There's the big answer. That is the big reveal, that they're ready to participate in the conversation. Michael Harrison, have I made any sense at all?
2: None whatsoever. but it is interesting.
1: Yes,
2: I am fascinated by outer space, and I'm fascinated by aliens, but I don't buy everything that I hear. I am interested in UFOs. I am interested in aliens, and I'm interested in outer space. As I was saying before, I just don't buy everything as necessarily being true. Now, what you interpreted as them burying the lead, that the government is now admitting that there are UFOs and all of that, I look at it that in 10 days since they've released these so-called UFO files or UAP files or unidentified aerial phenomenon files or unidentified anomalous files, they keep changing the names of this particular area of thought. I say, how is it with all of the astronomers and all of the physicists and astrophysicists and people around the world who study these things and are fascinated by this, how come with all of these institutions and people looking through these files that nobody's come up with anything that's worthy of a second headline? Because they're all very, very vague, extremely difficult to pin down any kind of fact or something that we haven't heard before or speculated about. So I'm a little bit disappointed, to be honest with you.
1: Are you disappointed that they're weren't bigger reveals? What if what's going to come out over the next few months is just more of the same? What if there aren't any reveals that match our imaginations?
2: Great question. First of all, I think that much of what we think about as being indicators or the artifacts or the appearance of aliens and UFOs and space is the creation of Hollywood. I think that Hollywood's impact on how we, the public, or we, the interested public, or even the science community at this point, interpret these things is based on Hollywood's view of what it's all about. The real thing, if it exists, is probably so far beyond what we would expect that we might not even recognize it. So the really big question, Walter, is do I believe or do we believe that there are other life forms in the universe besides humanity on Earth or all of the other species that we share this planet with? That's really the question. And my opinion on that, and it's just based on my instinct, my observation, my weighing of the facts and what we already know, is that it would be virtually impossible for there not to be life outside of Earth. And among that life, because most of it is probably bacteria or very low forms in terms of the complexity ladder, low forms of life or consciousness or intelligence. But out of that, the numbers are so enormous in terms of possibilities and potential that there have got to be hundreds, thousands, millions, maybe billions of intelligent civilizations out there. So that's not what I question. What I question is whether or not all of this stuff that we see in the air and the flying saucers and the lights and the phenomenon and the vague, you know, information that's out there, I don't necessarily believe that's true, because I think that physics, the laws of physics and common sense indicate that it's just not possible the way it's being depicted. And it's our imaginations, induced largely by Hollywood and conspiracy theorists and people with wild imaginations. It's just something that we've created. But I do believe they're out there. They're just not able to get here the way that we have them pictured as getting here.
1: Based on our understanding of physics and distance, they can't get here. Distances are too great. Based on our notion of propulsion and our idea of space and time. Therefore, if there are full-bodied aliens that have come here to chat, there has to be a different means of propulsion, either interdimensional or we don't know.
2: You're onto something. What you're saying is where I would go if I were just talking about this and we had endless time, because it really comes down to the laws of physics based on distance and based upon the speed limit of, you know, the light speed limit that the universe has imposed on us for reasons that are complicated. But let me tell you, I buy the reasons. They make sense to me because I've read and I've listened and I've studied this. So it's propulsion. But we'll never have propulsion that could break the speed of light. We have to go through either a wormhole or interdimensional travel or some type of control or intelligence and mastery of the machinations of time and space. We have to be able to snap our fingers and suddenly not have to deal with the distance. Now, is that possible? For those who really follow this stuff, the concept of quantum entanglement, which is part of quantum physics and is a very real proven thing, quantum entanglement indicates that no matter how far something two particles might be, they could communicate with each other instantly through this phenomenon known as entanglement, which defies Einstein's relativity, defies the speed of light, all of those things. And that might hold the key to how interdimensional beings come here. But again, if they did come here, I don't think they would be the way we see them. I just think they would be very different. And it would mean that the underlying fundamental truth of the universe, Walter, is that we are all in the same place at the same time. That there is no such thing as time, and there is no such thing as space. This is an ambiguity. This is a construct of the human imagination, or more precisely, a construct of the brain to help us make sense of the predicament we find ourselves in, of being conscious in a three-dimensional or possibly four-dimensional, if you consider time a dimension, space. So maybe we're imagining that there are all these distances, and we're imagining that there's a thing called time, and that we're all part of one consciousness in one place at one time. If that's the case, then maybe we have a way to communicate with others that are alive, conscious, and intelligent out there. But if we did, they're not going to be flying in rocket ships. They're not going to necessarily have two arms and two legs and look like, you know, what they call grays, because they all come out of like the same two or three special effects companies that service every Hollywood studio. So, you know, this is kind of heady, complicated academic stuff, and I don't want to bore everybody, but I think that there's enough interest in pop science and in physics and quantum physics, especially, where a number of people listening are going, yeah, that I've heard of that. That makes sense.
1: They would have to travel at the speed of thought. If I imagine a star, I'd have to be able to go there based on my imagination. That is the only way I can imagine it now.
2: You might be onto something there, because the thought is an extension of consciousness,
1: right?
2: And you and I have talked about this. We don't really know where our thoughts come from. This conversation that you and I are having right now, what's really going on? Who's talking? Am I talking to you? Are you talking to me? Are we who we think we are, or are we just avatars representing some other beings and a whole different level of existence that are communicating with each other through this particular facility that we consider reality. I don't know. I think anything is possible. I find existing so amazing, Walter. I find, you know, people say, I only believe it if I see it. Well, come on, you know, or I don't believe in miracles or, you know, all this woo-woo stuff. Come on. Just the fact that we exist, just the fact that we're conscious, just the fact that we're on this planet orbiting a star in the middle of a vastness that is beyond our brain's ability to even comprehend how big the universe is. We aren't designed to even think that way. It, to me, means that anything is possible. What's practical, though, is a whole other thing. We live in two levels. One, the practical reality of our day-to-day life, and the imagination and the thought that we can conjure up in terms of what's it really all about.
1: Brilliant. Always brilliant. Michael Harrison, publisher of Talkers, talkers.com. You want to get that publication, then you will know all the secrets of talk radio. Michael Harrison, any final thoughts that you want to leave us with?
2: I'm glad you're talking about all this stuff. I think what you're doing is really great. I don't mean to take the time to throw bouquets at you, but you deserve it.
1: Thank you.
2: Because it doesn't exist, and it should exist on a greater level, what you're doing in radio. So I applaud you, Walter. Thank you for having me.
1: It's the jingles. Thank you very much. Michael Harrison, publisher of Talkers, Red Apple Audio Networks, The Other Side of Midnight.
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1: Helena in Westchester County, Westchester County. Helena, welcome to The Other Side of Midnight with Walter Sterling. Hello.
3: Thank you. Oh, my God. That last conversation, extraordinary, the best in 100,000 things I've listened to. Excellent. Superior. Okay.
1: It's very sweet. That's Tiger. Very sweet, and I will tell Michael that. Thank you.
3: Well, it's only the truth. Here we go. I mean, I could, there are so many other things I could say that he's aware of. But before everything else, I know there's something you'd be interested in.
1: Yes, ma'am.
3: Which is your daughter, you said your daughter, when it was raining, had said, it smells like the devil's rain and angels.
1: It smells like devils. She said, my daughter with apraxia says, I love the rain. It smells like devils and angels.
3: Okay, well, there was a movie called The Devil's Rain. I wonder if when she was a baby, that movie was on and she just heard that comment. All right, that's irrelevant. Your daughter is extraordinary. She's different for a reason. She

0: close. And I asked, you know, if I would steer, I had to really steer in the darkness. And the glow would be, it would be a glow, like red in the middle and then greenish on the outline. And it happened after my grandmother died. And I spent a couple hours praying for her, because that what you're supposed to do when you're... But anyway, I was only in seventh grade, and those glows start appearing in the darkness with me. Okay, I'm going to knock it off. I think you're getting bored.
1: I'm not bored, because, listen, that was your grandmother. I believe that each of us has unique energy, and then under the right circumstances, people who love us can see our energy after we have passed. I'm sure it was your grandmother. It was a loving glow. It was a sweet color, wasn't it?
0: I wouldn't say sweet color, but I have to say something else.
1: Yes.
0: Because I don't want to sound like a nutcase, but I have ESP.
1: I want to hear this. You don't sound like a nutcase. It's 3:38 in the morning. You sound perfectly sane.
0: Thank you. Thank you.
1: You're welcome. You're welcome.
0: I had a vision of you, even in your suit, and it was a brown suit, and that you came home and you were crying a lot, a lot. And if that's true, I'm going to send you good energy, because your show is getting really, really fantastic. I'm loving it. Don't think your show is boring. It is not. In the beginning, I have to be honest, I was kind of skeptical, because we were used to Lionel's energy. But, you know, he's being a pain in the ass, actually.
1: Sounds like a good promo.
0: I'm enjoying you. I'm enjoying you thoroughly. And I want to tell people out there that were saying they just want Lionel, give Walter a chance. He's starting to pick up on what you guys need and want, and he's, in my opinion, and I was skeptical, I'm saying he's super duper. So there you go.
1: Well, Helena, you're very sweet, and Lionel is here every Saturday and Sunday, and someone for whom I have tremendous respect. Not a problem. Helena, thank you. Now, I've got to ask you, because I know too much. What town are you in Westchester?
0: I'm not going to tell you what town. I don't want to distract.
1: Good decision. Good decision. Listen, about apraxia. Apraxia is, and I'm only mentioning this because it's Apraxia Awareness Day today. Apraxia is severe speech delay, but the apraxia kids have to work very hard just to speak. They have to work very hard just to get out a word. But that means that their whole brain is working at a level you and I have never had to work at. And some of her observations, the things she said about the rain, she also said something the other day. It was like, whoa, as a father, I'm not comfortable, even though she's 14. I don't like any of my kids carrying boiling pasta water and then taking it to the sink and dumping it into a strainer. I'll be nervous about that forever. And but you know, she's going to be her own woman, and she's determined to do it, so she does it, and she does it perfectly. She balances that pot perfectly. And I said, Samantha, how do you do that so perfectly? I'm really proud of you. And she said, oh, I pretend I'm on a tightrope. I pretend I'm on a tightrope, like at the circus,

0: have to keep everything perfectly still or I'll fall off. I'm like, whoa, that's quite a brain there. Elena, thank you very much for calling The Other Side of Midnight. Thank you for calling 800-848-9222. Robert, welcome to The Other Side of Midnight. Welcome. Hi.
1: Hello, how are you?
0: Okay.
1: I feel like I'm on stilts in a circus, my legs. Anyways, I'm from Charleroi, Pennsylvania. And the Guardian Angels came here about 30 years ago, about 20 years ago to my town. And I think they were sent here by Kevin Miller at KDK Radio. I'm a practical nurse. My name is Mr. Package. How are you today?
0: You're a practical nurse.
1: But I'm disabled. But I did it when I was 20 years old in the Hill District of Pittsburgh. Black people taught me nursing. But
0: listen, being a nurse, my grandmother was a nurse. My wife's grandmother was a nurse. My grandmother worked full-time as a nurse until she was 70 because she wanted to. She had many grandchildren, and we all said, you don't have to keep working. We'll pay your rent. We'll take care of you. And she said, I don't want to take any money from any of you. She liked being a nurse. My respect for nurses is profound, and it is the best and the hardest job, would be my guess.
1: You're calling from God to do that type of work. Why would you do that work? You know what I mean? But anyways, I like what was her name? Dorothea Dix. She was a Civil War nurse during the Civil War in the Deep South. I liked her a lot. And Florence Nightingale, our mother of nursing, she died alone as a quadriplegic in Easter Hospital in London by herself, and the only person that was there was a nurse. So anyways, I've seen people pass. You know, I'm a gay person. I've been tortured by the news media called pedophile and everything else for standing up for being a gay man. I don't wear those shoes. Anyways, when I sat down with the people, they would die. They get the death rattle. I worked in a hospice in Palm Beach County when I was young. And I would sit there and they'd pass. You know, I would feel the spirit of God go through them. Actually, I would.
0: Right,
1: so you have no right to tell.
0: Right. Robert, I have nothing but respect for you, and I thank you very much for the call. Thank you for the call. Danny, welcome to The Other Side of Midnight at 800-848-9222. 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
2: Okay, hi, Walter. Especially when the nurse is acute and... let's face it, with this UFO drop and everything, I think Trump is just going for the Art Bell vote in November, and he's putting this stuff out there.
0: Now, you know, Art, like most of his fans, are dead, and Art's been dead for a really long time. I'm happy to report to you I never actually heard him. I was too young, but okay. Now, what's your point?
2: No, he didn't die that long ago. Come on. And his fans are still out there. That's why you have big audiences in talk radio with that. It's fact. But Bell was good because he took a lot of phone calls. That's what separated him from some of the other hosts
0: right.
2: that did those.
0: Hi. Raising my hand here. I take a lot of phone calls.
2: You do. You're excellent. You're great with the callers.
0: I love the phone calls. It's the best thing about radio is the phone calls. And I'll tell you why. It's strategic. Oh, geez, look at that. 2018 is when Art Bell died. It's strategic because no other medium can do it. There's nothing sadder than to see a TV show, a live TV show, where the host wants to take phone calls. And then they answer the call. Hello, caller, you're on. Hi, caller. And then they're staring at the ceiling. They're looking around. They have no idea where to look. Newspapers can't take phone calls. Magazines can't take phone calls. We're really good at it.
2: Oh, yes, you are. I mean, just picture Walter Cronkite taking a call for some of these callers that call talk radio. It would never happen.
0: That would never happen.
2: It is the meat and potatoes of talk radio. You do it good because you're obviously, I listen to you, you're good. You're comfortable at what you're doing. A lot of people are not comfortable. Right, they're not comfortable with what they're doing, and you could have that good give and take. But the thing I always feel with these aliens and everything, I think it really started in the 1950s. You had hundreds of science fiction movies.
0: Right.
2: And in the 1960s, you had a lot of science fiction TV shows, Twilight Zone, Star Wars. And then from there, you started getting people saying they saw Martians running around in their backyard. And then you had you know, the National Enquirer offering $50,000, $100,000 rewards. And it became, let's face it, became a cottage industry, but a very big cottage industry. And it is interesting to people, but we are just too far away from any other planet that might have anything that we would consider life. But I there is no aliens like in Studio 54.
0: Yeah.
2: Or, you know,
0: but listen to me. You said something, Danny, that's it didn't start with the UFO movies. It started with this guy.
3: Hey, McDonald? That's right. This is Long John. I'm very happy to have this opportunity of talking with you. I'm sorry, though, that you weren't able
0: It started with that talk show host who was the first all-night talk show host who talked about UFOs and aliens. That's Long John Neble. And he was the first one to do it because he was the first one who had an engineer who figured out how to make a seven-second delay. Thank you for your call. 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
9: When I was a sophomore in high school, I accepted a lunchtime dare, and I took a dip of chewing tobacco. No big deal. I was young. I was indestructible. I didn't pay attention to the deadly warning signs of my tobacco addiction. The lesions, the loss of gum tissue, the loss of my sense of taste and smell. My mouth would bleed every night when I brushed my teeth. Still no big deal. I met men with half a face, half a tongue, half a jaw who tried to warn me. I could still only hear my addiction. Well, now I'm paying attention because I have oral cancer. And because of it, I may miss out on the rest of my life with my wife and my kids. And that is a very big deal. If you don't chew, don't start. If you do, please get help to quit. Consider this a warning from someone who cares and knows.

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1: Thank you.
0: For our first Florida Story, we go to Safety Harbor, Florida, where in this ironically named town, a couple wakes up a little after 4 a.m. Wife nudges the husband, honey, do you hear something? I think so. So he goes downstairs to check. There's a 19-year-old Florida man in his kitchen making breakfast. Offers to make the homeowner some breakfast. Homeowner says, no, I don't think I'll have breakfast. I think I'll call the cops. So the intruder runs out the back door, runs into the swampy forest behind the man's house where cops catch him just a few minutes later. And he was on the classic alternative energy source in Florida that we call alcohol. I don't know if I'd react the same way. Depends on what he was making for breakfast. Hold my beer.
2: Wait. Hold my beer.
3: Hold my beer.
4: Hold my beer.
0: For our next Florida story, we go down to Clearwater, Florida, where an HOA, a homeowners association, is cracking down on one of the residents under its stead because neighbors are complaining that he's working out of the house, and that's not allowed. And it's more than just having the neon open sign next to his front door. It's more than just the traffic that's coming in and out of their neighborhood. Residents are upset about the type of business it is. But it's not a strip club. It's not a bar. They don't sell dangerous e-cigarettes. No, Florida man started a bail bonds business. Here's what makes it even more Florida. The name of the neighborhood that is governed by the Homeowners Association? Leisure World Mobile Home Park. So now I don't know whose side I'm on. I wouldn't want to live next to a guy who started a bail bonds business out of his house. But on the other hand, is there a better place to set up a bail bonds business than a trailer park in Florida? I also enjoy how snobby and elitist the Homeowners Association can be of a trailer park in Florida. Hold my beer.
2: Wait. Hold my beer.
3: Hold my beer.
4: Hold my beer.
0: A Florida couple is getting ready for the hurricane that might be blowing through. If you've never done hurricane prep, that means you got to get everything out of your yard that could blow away or be damaged by stuff that's blowing around. So they grabbed all their patio furniture and shoved it in the garage. They got their big old gas grill, shoved it in the garage. After a while, they had their whole yard cleared, but they couldn't fit their smart car in their garage. Florida couple's quick thinking over here. I think that smart car will fit in our kitchen. So sure enough, luckily next to the breakfast nook, they have double doors. Wife didn't think it would fit. Husband did. Sure enough, they barely squeezed that thing in. Look, I suppose it's smart to store your smart car in your kitchen during a hurricane if you don't have a better option. But I don't think it's very smart that you paid $35,000 for a car that can fit in your kitchen.
2: Wait. Hold my beer.
3: What? Hold my beer.
4: Hold my beer.
0: What? For our next Florida story, we go to Fort Lauderdale, Florida. A 28-year-old Florida man was awaiting sentencing. He's in court and found guilty on attempted murder charges. And as part of his last act of revenge for the people who are going to send him to the pokey for a very long time, Florida man opens a bag of his own urine and throws it on the prosecutor, some of which got into his mouth. The sentencing hearing was postponed. Pardon me while I go throw up. Hold my beer.
2: Hold my beer.
3: Hold my beer.
4: Hold my beer.
0: For our next Florida story, we're going back to Clearwater, where a 23-year-old Florida man having a little party at his house, and someone, ouch, they OD. Boy, that's awkward. Cops show up, search the home, and in the air vent, they find a couple of bags of drugs. One happens to be powder fentanyl. The other one, though, these little orange pills that are shaped like Donald Trump, and they have a little Trump stamp on them. Turns out they were MDMA. That's what your kids call ecstasy. But they were Trump brand ecstasy. And from what I hear, this Trump brand ecstasy, it's magnificent. It's terrific. Everybody says so. Believe me. It's the best in the world. It's the best in the history. It's the best drug of any drug in the history of mankind. Hold my beer.
2: Wait. Hold my beer.
3: Hold my beer.
4: Hold my beer.
0: For our next Florida story, we have the beautiful tale coming out of Jacksonville, where a Florida man watching the news on the devastation in the Bahamas from the hurricane. The story just tugs at his heartstrings, and he feels compelled to go to Costco and buy over 100 generators at $450 a piece and send them to the Bahamas. The workers at Costco took some pictures and told the story. The post was shared tens of thousands of times across social media, and other people have sprung into action and have started donating to the fund to ship to those people in the Bahamas who are suffering. That is a beautiful, beautiful story that originated from one Florida man helping total strangers who he has never met. It's beautiful. Hold my beer.
2: Hold my beer.
3: Hold my beer.
4: Hold my beer.
0: For our final Florida story, we have something that's less beautiful. Early retirement sounds awesome. And this 62-year-old Florida man was one of the lucky few that gets to be 62 years old, not only doesn't have to work, but has enough money to travel. And his family says that's what he loved to do. He was hopping all over the globe. And he meets a man in Costa Rica. And so on his next trip, he says, I'm going to start by going back to see my new friend. He was expected to be gone for a few days, but he missed his flight home. Family gets nervous. They start digging around. Turns out the friend that he was meeting in Costa Rica is a gigolo and has a shady reputation with the local authorities. Apparently, they already know of this guy. They found the Florida man's rental car submerged in a local river. And now not only has the Florida man gone missing, his gigolo has gone missing too. Family vows to not rest until they find out what happened. Lesson of the day. Although it seems Florida man doesn't have any natural predators, when he leaves his own habitat, he appears to be vulnerable to Costa Rican gigolos.
1: Wait. Hold my beer. What?
2: Hold my beer.
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6: 56 past the hour, 56 past the hour, the great shift, the late shift. I want to see your break room. I'd love to see a picture of your break room. These are really important when we're at work, and no one ever talks about them. No one ever says, I love going to work because we got this great break room. Anybody's break room, no matter what the store is, business is, they're always awful. And I suppose the psychology is that you don't want to hang around in there. They, you know who they are. They don't want you hanging around in there. The smartest thing any employer could do would be to make the break room look spectacular. Just totally comfortable. How much more motivated would you be if that was the case? I'm just asking. These are the sort of questions we have to ask. 800-848-9222. You watched The Brady Bunch. I know Susan Olsen, who played Cindy Brady. Susan Olsen's a great lady. But here in some, God knows what, Eve Plum, the one you had a crush on. I didn't have a crush on Maureen McCormick. I had a crush on Eve Plum. She says that they're getting no residuals, and I believe that. Meanwhile, the people in Friends, the actors in Friends, they're getting $20 million a year, which means they should not take any bad parts. And they should just stay. If I was getting $20 million a year for doing nothing, you know what I would do? I'd be in Bermuda. I'd be in Bermuda right now. That's all I would do. Listen, we have special guests, special guest listeners. We have my daughter, Dorothy, the magnificent Dorothy, who was born to be a TV producer. Anyone interested in hiring a great, just graduated from the Newhouse School TV producer, there she is. Best thing about my daughter, Dorothy, no interest in radio, no interest in being on the air. Two visions of hell, daughter being wanting to be on the air, daughter being in radio, that wouldn't be good. But she's a born TV producer, wants to produce TV. God bless her, Dorothy. She's staying with her friend Riley, who doesn't feel well. I hope they both feel terrific soon. The other side of Midnight, Red Apple Audio Networks.
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8: ABC News, I'm Dave Packer. President Trump and Chinese President Xi holding their second round of talks on the final day of their summit in Beijing.
9: We've made some fantastic trade deals, great for both countries.
8: Trump met Xi to tour the gardens of Zhongnanhai, the Chinese Communist Party leadership compound. Trade, tech, and Taiwan have been the key themes. Sources say that President Trump is expected to drop his $10 billion lawsuit against the Internal Revenue Service in exchange for the creation of a $1.7 billion fund to compensate allies who claim they were wrongfully targeted by the Biden administration. The Supreme Court Thursday ruling to preserve access by mail to the most commonly used abortion drug, mifepristone. The number of people monitored for hantavirus, now at least 41 in 12 states. Meanwhile, the American doctor who was reported to be testing positive for the virus in inconclusive testing now says he's tested negative and has been moved out of a biocontainment unit. This is ABC News. While many companies are moving away from flexible work-at-home arrangements, one tech company is embracing it.
1: San Francisco technology company Dropbox has no plans to return its workers to offices. The cloud storage provider adopted a virtual-first staffing model for all employees in 2020 and has refined it since. Dropbox Chief People Officer Melanie Rosenwasser says allowing staff members to work from anywhere helps the company attract and retain talent. Employees are free to create their own schedules outside of four-hour blocks reserved for meetings. There are in-person events at least quarterly.
8: For the first time in seven decades, Japanese automaker Honda has reported a yearly loss. Honda says it lost $2.7 billion thanks to its EV market. The automaker says that dwindling EV demand as well as reversals in favorable EV policies in the U.S. were two factors that led to the profit losses. Honda says it will keep making EVs as well as hybrid and gas-powered models. Dave Packer, ABC News.
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0: George, welcome to The Other Side of Midnight with Walter Sterling.
1: Hi, Walter. The thing with Elaine Maxwell, if they were doing all this stuff, she has a lot of information on rich and famous people and powerful people.

0: and they put her in a less secure facility. And I was a little outraged about it, but I understand it now. If she does talk, she won't have that those nice privileges. Also, if she talks, she's more susceptible to having something done to her. So it's very strange with her. They could easily get, I'm a little familiar with correction facilities and all of that stuff, but it's crazy. They could get to her. If they can get to Jeffrey Epstein in a secure facility, she can surely be gotten to. And I think that has to be on her mind. That's all I want to say.
1: I don't think for a second that he killed himself. First of all, the physics seemed pretty wacky. Secondly, I have never seen anybody in any situation, jail or not, being taken out dead on a gurney without their face being covered. His face was, that person's face was not covered on purpose, so we'd all think he was dead. He's not dead. And then I couldn't get over the fact that Kash Patel and Dan Bongino both were screaming at the camera, there's no evidence, he killed himself, there's no other evidence. Both of them had to sit there in front of the camera and say, no, nothing else happened. I've never seen two law enforcement officials talking about a crime that happened a long time ago that they were not primary investigators on, demanding us to believe that it was a suicide. No evidence of anything else. Like, whoa. We haven't seen the two of them together ever since. We've never seen any of them ever say, nothing happened here, look the other way, about any crime, ever. It was insane.
0: May I say something about Kash Patel?
1: Yes.
0: For 40 years, I lived in Garden City. That's where my kids grew up. My son was an athlete. He played on the sports. Kash Patel grew up in Garden City. I knew him a little bit as a kid. He was on the football team as the kicker, and he played on the soccer team. He was a nice kid. That's all I can say about him. I'm just amazed that he's risen to the heights that he has. All this is very, very strange to me.
1: Listen, buddy, I agree with you. It's all very strange. Now, what are you going to do the rest of the day now that you've called a network radio show?
0: I'm probably going to get up. I have a crazy... I like listening to your show. I don't sleep very well at night.
1: Neither do I. I don't sleep well at all.
0: But I'm probably going to get up in a while, make myself a little breakfast, and that's about it. I get up at around 5 in the morning no matter what. I worked shifts. I was a court officer and a court clerk in night court and criminal court for many, many years. So I've seen a lot of crazy things. So that's the way I live my life. But can I say something about, maybe you really taught me something. I live out on the East End on a golf course type community where there's no, you know, fence lines. And my next door neighbor has a child about 7 or 8 years old. It's not an over 55 community. It's a regular community.
1: Thank God.
0: Child is autistic, and he comes in sometimes, maybe because I'm an old man, he'll walk across and he'll sit next to me. And we just look out onto the golf course with the animals, watch the golfers, and not a word is really much exchange. He doesn't really speak. But I did notice if I turn the radio up, like you mentioned, they're very children. Autistic children are very subject to noise, and I learned something from you. I didn't know why he would get disturbed if I turned the radio on, because I'm a little bit hard of hearing as an old guy. He would get a little bit jumpy and disturbed, and thank you for that. I understand it. I thought maybe he's not frightened of me or anything. I'm an old guy, and his parents know me. They trust me and all. And I thought that was very enlightening, what you said. I understand.
1: I'm deeply grateful that you told me that. Thank you very much for sharing that with me. Thank you for calling The Other Side of Midnight. I have an autistic daughter, and any parent of an autistic child becomes an expert as fast as we can. And one of the interesting things about autism is no two children are alike. They talk about, well, there's a spectrum. And because you are who you are, when you think of a spectrum, you think of maybe a spectrum of light or music, and there are defined borders, boundaries between the light, the color, the sounds. With autism, there is not. Every autistic child is different, either a little or a lot. My daughter has two things she doesn't want to do. She doesn't want to take a shower, and she doesn't want to brush her teeth. If other children who aren't autistic don't want to take a shower, the response is, go take a shower. And then at some point they break down and they stop watching the cartoon and they go take a shower. Not true with autistic children. Autistic children are, I've read about it. All of us who have autistic children, one of the issues is taking a shower. Not with all of them, and that's the thing. Not with all of them. But then it says you have to break down what is the issue. And it's either they don't want to stop what they're doing, or the water might be too hard, or too soft, or too hot, or too cold. Or, okay, that's all, you'd have the same problem. Or they don't like the aroma of the shampoo in the bathroom. Or they don't like the feel of the bath mat on their feet. Or they don't like the light, the brightness of the light, less bright. Or they don't like the towel that's sitting out for them, or the bathrobe. It takes them a while to break it down for you. It takes them a while to explain the situation to you. Because they're not sure at first. They just don't want to shower. They just don't want to take a shower. For about a year, we couldn't figure it out with Samantha. And it turns out there was a point in time where she did not like one of the lampshades in the bathroom, the glass lampshade, tap, tap, tap, tapping against one of the light bulbs. And when we stopped that problem, things went better. Tap, tap, tap. That bothered her a lot. The volume of noise problem with autistics, it comes in at a different rate of speed than it does with us. It processes differently. And then you combine that with her apraxia, National Apraxia Awareness Day today. Those combination of noises are a very big issue. But you might not hear the noise. You might not even think that that's noise, but to her it could be catastrophic amount of noise. And that's why a lot of those kids wear earphones all day. And we're fine with that. But it takes a while to find these things. When they're born with autism, you don't get a one-sheeter that says, all right, avoid these things and do these things. That's the challenge of it. I'm Walter Sterling. Good evening. What is this? Oh, let's you and I talk. Live radio show. 800-848-9222, 800-848-9222, the other side of midnight.
2: Hey, Walter Sterling, this is your cousin Breezy. Listen, I think that it's time that you took a little break, so I'm going to play a song that I actually introduced years ago. So, Walter, hit the trail, and I'll take care of business.

0: Gee, I hope everybody enjoyed that song. That was a lot of fun. And if you want more of that, you can join me on Saturday from 6 to 10 o'clock. Now, there's one problem right now. Where's Walter? Walter, there he is.
1: Hey, Bob in Connecticut, welcome to the other side of midnight, 800-848-9222. And my gosh, it's Bob.
2: Good morning, sir.
1: Sir.
2: Hey, talking about autism, number one, your daughter's lucky to have you. You know what I mean? She is. I mean,
1: we're lucky to have her. I said to my wife last night, I was looking at her, I said, you know what God gave us here? This is our puzzle. God gave us this amazing puzzle. That's how we look at her.
2: My main point would be a friend of mine has an autistic child. It's all about textures. Like, there's a lot of textures that the kid does not connect with. You know what I mean?
1: Yes, I do. Textures, know what you mean.
2: Material,
1: yes, I do.
2: You know, wood.
1: Yes.
2: The feel of the textures, you know?
1: Yes.
2: That's all I had to say.
1: No, every one of them has a difference. I bought her a new hoodie. A hoodie for autistics because it has built-in squeezy things. And she wore it for an hour, and she took it off. She said, I don't like the fabric. The fabric's not right. And I said, well, I'll wash it, and I'll see. By the way, let's see what the fabric is compared to the one you usually wear. Let's look at the label in the one you usually wear and see if they're different. They were exactly the same. They were identical fabrics. But to her, they were not identical. One was newer than the other one, Bob, and there it is. Thank you for the call. It's very sweet of you. Thank you. Shannon in West Virginia, welcome to the other side of midnight with Walter Sterling. Hi.
3: Hello.
1: Hello. You're on the air.
3: Earlier you was talking about, well, you always talk about UFOs, which is very intriguing to me.
1: Yes, sir.
3: And earlier this evening, you was talking to a gentleman that was saying, how can an object go, we can't invent these, but somebody has, because I've witnessed it, go from point A to point B in the speed of light. It is possible. I have witnessed it firsthand. My late brother and I were working on a chalet in Gatlinburg, Tennessee, and I happened to be standing on the deck of this house, and my brother come around the building, and I looked up, and I just happened, I had been standing there for a minute or two, and I seen this dot, this black
1: boom,
3: dot.
1: Boom, and there it was. There it was. Shannon, thank you very much for the call. Walter Sterling, Red Apple Audio Networks.
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6: You're exhausted, even though you got a full night's sleep. Does that sound familiar? You have a cup of coffee, you try to stay awake because there's a reason why you are still tired after sleeping through the night. Now, during a normal night, you alternate between a light sleep and a deep sleep. Experts tell us 7 or more hours of that kind of sleep should leave you rested. But if you wake up as tired as you went to bed, something is up and something is keeping you from that deep sleep you desperately need. Doctors say the issue is likely some kind of sleep disorder. The most common issue is sleep apnea. That's the disorder that briefly interrupts interrupts your breathing while you're sleeping. Now, often you don't even know what's happening, but you know that something is wrong when you wake up tired. Now, you may have heard of restless leg syndrome. That can happen when you're awake or you're asleep. There's another condition that causes you to move your legs and your arms when you're asleep. Depression or chronic pain can also keep you from a peaceful sleep. And by the way, doctors say there's no such thing as banking sleep. The 12 hours that you got this weekend won't do you any good when you get only 2 hours of sleep tonight.

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2: Mod Times are off-duty police officers. They make a little side money, right? They do security at clubs or events. And in Montgomery, Alabama, they do it at your neighborhood Walmart. A wonderful off-duty police officer was there just making sure nothing bad happened. And then comes Donovan Keontae Caldwell, 20 years old, from Prattville, Alabama. He was picked up under suspicion of being a little shoplifting, and he started punching, started whooping on that off-duty police officer. And the officer, by the way, had abrasions to his face, arms, and legs. The victim was punched in the face several times. Not so good. Not so good at all. And this shoplifting happened at 11:35 in the morning. Not at night, in the morning. Generally speaking, you don't think of daytime at your neighborhood Walmart as a, place to worry. That's the time to be there. You'd think 11:35 p.m. No, it was a.m. And this police officer hopefully will recover. Master Donovan Keontae Caldwell, his mugshot ain't that good. He apparently walked into that store wearing a backpack, and he was stuffing it full of items, stuffing it. No word on what he was stuffing in there. Hopefully some luncheon meat. And I think stuffing luncheon meat's good. For the people of Walmart, I'm Velo Hool. Walter Sterling, the other side of midnight, Red Apple Audio Network.
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4: All right, it's the best time of day to work. This is the great shift. This is our time. This is the time when my head is clear. There's no trouble. I can walk out on the street. It's silent. It's beautiful. It's ours. This is our time. Take a picture of your break room and send it to me. Walter.Sterling at WABC Radio. Walter.Sterling at WABC Radio. Very exciting. Drake has a new album out today. And you are thinking about your pruritus. And Brady Bunch's Eve Plum reveals that the cast has shocking residual pay. Lisa Kudrow, Friends, $20 million a year from reruns. Brady Bunch, none. I bring this up because, in my opinion, Brady Bunch and Friends was equally good. Both sitcoms, both contained, both following a model set up by the original Goldbergs, by Molly Berg. She created all of that. She created the structure of the modern sitcom. Gets no credit for it. And then the Hunter virus. About the Hunter virus. Keep them on the boat. I don't want them off the boat. I don't want anything that I can't pronounce properly walking around. And don't take a cruise. Nothing good happens on a cruise. Anytime we hear about really mysterious, scary crimes, people completely disappearing, they went on a cruise, and then they're off the coast of Curacao. In my opinion, nothing good happens off the coast of Curacao. Aruba, Curacao, I'm not going there. I'll go to Bermuda. Bermuda is 90 minutes off the coast of North Carolina. The beaches are really pink. The sand is really pink. And the natives make you feel bad that you don't have more money. When you go to the Caribbean, what happens? Immediately, you get off the plane and you feel guilty. You feel guilty that these people have no money. And there I am, the American, coming there to their island to spend money. And what am I looking for? Oh, yeah. Listen, some idiot called the other night and challenged Walter Sterling on a fact about Bermuda. I was right. Scientists have discovered why a small volcanic island, Bermuda, is still sitting high above the ocean floor, even though its volcanoes stopped spewing 30 million years ago. Bermuda is a small group of islands in the North Atlantic. The puzzle of why this vacation destination has remained high above the surrounding deep ocean floor. Well, that's confused scientists for decades, especially since the islands like this typically need regular infusions of volcanic heat to keep them afloat. However, Bermuda has an extra hidden slab of rock sitting directly beneath the island above the normal ocean crust. This slab is about 12 miles thick, is lighter than the rock around it, so it floats like a giant raft and keeps the whole area lifted up. It's sitting on a raft, much lighter, 12-mile thick raft floating above the ocean floor. I knew it was different. It wasn't normal. I explained this, and some idiot calls me up and has the audacity to challenge me, a talk show host, on a fact. That can't happen. This is America. Talk show hosts are always right. That's our gift. We're always right. I have an email you can write to me. It's walter.sterling@wabcradio.com. walter.sterling@wabcradio.com. 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Oh, me. And we're on great radio stations like Chicago's WGN.

0: I'm James Parker, and this is Florida Story. Thank you. For our first Florida story, we go down to Tampa. There's a video, surveillance footage, from one of these Ring doorbells, and a porch pirate shows up in the middle of the day, actually, when most of us are at work out being productive citizens contributing to society. This little leech is going on people's porches and taking their mail and their Amazon and their whatever parcels. But this one has a Florida twist. She's bringing her young daughter along with her to serve as a lookout whenever she decides to jump onto someone's porch. The daughter looks like she's about 8 or 9. The worst part is when you grow up steeped in a life of crime like that from such an early age, she's probably going to grow up to be a program director.
1: Hold my beer.
0: For our next Florida story, we go down to Flagler County, Florida. 44-year-old Florida woman shoplifting in Target. And when you're that old, you think you would have perfected your craft by now, but she catches the eye of the security in the store. So they stop her when she tries to leave without paying for the stuff. They take her back to the questioning room and they get her to spill her gut. She admits she has a boyfriend waiting in the car for her. So they go out and they take him into custody and they search the car and they find a crime handbook. And that's not a euphemism for something. They literally find a book called The Crime Book, An Essential Guide to Criminology. The local police took a picture of it and put it on their Facebook page, gave it a review, 0 out of 5 stars. That's not a punchline. That really happened.
1: Hold my beer.
0: For our next Florida story, we go to Daytona Beach, Florida. In one apartment across the alley, a couple of 18-year-olds are celebrating one of the roommate's birthday. So they're making some noise on the patio, and it kind of spills out into the parking lot where they're hanging out listening to some music in the car. And there's a 61-year-old neighbor right next to him trying to get some sleep because he's got to go to work in the morning. So needless to say, these two neighbors don't see eye to eye, but the 61-year-old has enough around 1 a.m. and goes out armed with a couple of weapons, a can of shooting bug spray.

0: and some nunchucks. But the man starts by dousing the three teenagers with the bug spray, and then he follows up with a strike with the nunchucks. But the 18-year-old has cat-like speed and agility, dodges the nunchuck strike. He ends up hitting the top of the car, the passenger door of the car. He hits the frame right there, and it bounces off that, comes back, smacks him right in the head, and he starts bleeding. Everybody ends up calling the police. They show up, and they take the 61-year-old nunchuck bug spray guy to jail. Hold my beer.
1: Wait. Hold my beer.
0: Hold my beer.
2: Hold my beer.
0: For our final Florida story, I have a report from the NBC affiliate in Miami, but this is in an unincorporated part of the county. Where in the neighborhood, there's an empty field where the kids like to go play ball. In the first house next to the field, a 34-year-old Florida woman lives by herself. She has a huge bay window that faces the playground, and she likes to leave the windows and the blinds open in the fall and walk around her house fully nude. So later on, when the kids got home and they were telling their moms about it, the moms got on the phone with each other, and they rounded up a little posse to go talk to the 34-year-old Florida woman. And they don't go knock on her front door. They walk up to the open window, and they say, "Hey, lady, could you put on some clothes? We have children who are playing out here." She said, "No, I'll do what I want." So the mothers became more irate. One of the moms sprayed the naked woman with bug spray. Here's bug spray again on Florida Stories. Naked Florida woman goes and does what anyone would do, grabs her gun and shoots the woman dead. And all you can think about is, I wonder if she was hot or not. There's not a picture of the crime scene, and I don't even have so much as a mugshot in the report. But I can tell you she's not hot. If she had been hot, dads would have confronted her. They damn sure wouldn't have hit her with bug spray. No one would have been shot. The only negative thing to come out of it was now Jimmy's going to have two Christmases.
1: 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Hold my beer. What? Hold my beer.
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5: Pat, in Milford, Connecticut, welcome to the other side of midnight. You're on the air.
6: Hey, Walter, I'm calling you back. It's Pat, the voiceover.
5: Yes?
6: I don't know if you remember me, but I got a beg to differ on Aruba. I've been there 3 years in a row, and you stay at the same place. You rent a car, and everybody knows your name, and it's the most friendly. I mean, St. Martin is nice, too. But Aruba is the most friendliest island. There's always a breeze. It's hot.
5: Yeah, I wasn't talking about Aruba, but thank you for the call. I was talking about Curacao, which is next to Aruba. Aruba, I'm sure, is very beautiful. That's all I've ever heard. Curacao is terrifying. Curacao is a cursed island. It is a cursed island because during the slave trade, when slave boats were brought from Africa to the new land, here, the first island that they stopped at was Curacao to dump off the dead bodies. At 4 in the morning in Curacao, where I stayed for a very short time and could not wait to leave, I was lying there in bed, my eyes shut, and I thought I was hearing jungle drums. I thought I heard drums. And I could see African tribal masks in my vision in the darkness. It was terrifying. Then I found out that, yes, every morning at dawn, there are tribal drums beat to get rid of the evil spirits from the dead body ghosts that were dumped in Curacao. They don't seem to produce anything endemic to Curacao, except for Curacao liqueur, which is blue. They produce the blue liqueur. You ever have blue liqueur? It's from Curacao. I went to a hotel. I was in a hotel that had a casino. I have never lost money faster than in that casino. In the room, which was at the best hotel in Curacao at the time, it was one of those hotels where the strips of wallpaper, the panels of wallpaper, had aged at different rates because of the humidity. Therefore, I had that really nasty-looking wallpaper where each panel was a different color, like in tenements from the 1700s in Lower Manhattan. There was one person at the pool. It wasn't like Bathing Beauties. And then I was out at that pool for maybe 15 minutes. I'm not kidding, maybe 15 minutes. I got the worst sunburn of my life because Curacao

0: What's funny? Take me to the beach, the nearest beach. Just take me to the beach. No beach. What? No beach. There is no public beach in Curacao. There are two beaches that were made, that were created, that were carved out of a cliff with a hotel so that the hotel could say they had a beach. That beach was maybe 20 by 20 feet, not yards, maybe 20 by 20 feet. Rocky climb down to the beach. Oh, God, it was horrible. There was nothing that I liked. When I flew there, I was on a 747 that was full. And the first stop was Aruba, and the next stop was Curacao. And I was a bachelor, and I was having a nice chat with the flight attendants. We were doing fine. And then the flight attendant said to me, where are you staying? As in, where are you staying in Aruba? And I said, I'm staying in Curacao. She didn't say a word. She just nodded and walked away. She wanted nothing to do with me when I said I was going to Curacao. Probably she thought I was like a major drug dealer or somebody terrifying or somebody who was going to kidnap her. There was that famous story about a woman who disappeared from a cruise ship off the coast of Curacao, never heard from again. For years, her family looked for her in Curacao, thought they might have spotted her a few times being trafficked, drugged and trafficked. That's the kind of place it feels like. I may be all wrong. It just might be my opinion. But, oh, my gosh. E. Frank, welcome to The Other Side of Midnight with Walter Sterling. Hi.
1: Hi, Walter. I just want to tell you something that you might want to not admit to anyone. You know, the sci-fi show from back 65 years ago was Star Trek with their little fictitious nebulous containment cruise ship -1701. You know, when the Klingons were cloaking their vehicles in front of the Starship Enterprise. If you would see an unidentified aerial phenomena object, would you actually believe that it's true? Because this topic of UFOs and IAPs is really UAPs is really, the phenomena is not really catching up. You know, they now rate New York City the second UFO hotbed in America, next to Phoenix, Arizona. So if you would see something, would you think it's an air balloon, a police helicopter, or would you actually believe it's some sort of ship from some other world?
0: Over New York City? I believe it was a airship of some type, plane, helicopter, police, whatever, headed for LaGuardia, JFK, Newark, or one of the many private airports. There's way too much air traffic over New York City to think it's a UFO. And the only problem I've always had with UFOs and abduction stories, I never hear about anybody being abducted from Brooklyn.
1: Oh, yeah, I heard that. Usually it's never from Brooklyn.
0: No, it's usually from a rural place in Pennsylvania where they have moonshine.
1: Definitely.
0: Definitely. All righty, Frank, do you have anything else to report tonight?
1: No.
0: I appreciate the call. I appreciate you listening. Thank you. 800-848-9222. 800-848-9222. This weekend I have to do the very exciting thing is I have to go to pick up a car, a 2019 Kia. I don't know why we own a 2019 Kia. Pay too much for the repairs and then find myself in small claims court fighting over this. This was the dumbest thing. The rule of getting your car serviced, as you know, is never take it to a dealer. This wasn't even the dealer that sold it to me. This wasn't even the dealer I have a relationship with. It was a dealer that another dealer told me to take it to. You take it to a guy. You know, the old retired mechanic who lives down the street from your parents, that's who you take the car to. Gus. You take it to Gus. Now, it has been explained to me that you can't take most cars to Gus anymore because they're too complicated. They're computer driven. They have computer chips in them. Can't take them to Gus anymore. That's a challenge.

for me. I was told I had to take it to this. Well, we just needed spark plugs. I could have gotten spark plugs at AutoZone for $160, a set of park plugs. They would have put them in, no problem. It's a nightmare. A nightmare. I'm not a car guy. There are people, and you probably know some of them, that, who are sports people, who are car people. And those people, they can go into a car dealership, know what to do, know what to ask for. I'm not that guy. I have no idea how to deal with a car. I've never had good car karma. I've had cars towed. I've had cars break down in unlikely places. I always run out of gas. With my Mazda, terrible car. With my Mazda, I'm on Route 80. And it's 9 o'clock at night. Beautiful night, but it's night. And a desolate part of Pennsylvania, the Pennsylvania Wilds, the most horribly named anything, the Pennsylvania Wilds. There was nothing there. The state of Pennsylvania tried to come up with a way to make it seem more appealing, and they decided to call it the Pennsylvania Wilds. There's no historic reason for it to be called the Pennsylvania Wilds. Driving through the Pennsylvania Wilds, up there is an exit for gas. My gas tank says 25 miles to go, and it runs out of gas with 25 miles to go on the dash. I had to call AAA. I was very lucky. It was 9 o'clock at night, not 3 in the morning. A AAA guy came out, very nice, very polite, but it was a good 40 minutes sitting on the side of the road. The axe murderers were rustling in the trees. You know, you could hear them coming. I knew at some point the murderers were going to get near me. Fortunately, it wasn't too cold. It wasn't too hot. I didn't need the AC, but oh, my gosh. I'm sitting there for 40, 45 minutes waiting for gas. That is my car karma. That's my karma. I've had every car towed. Yeah, I was outside a business in Philadelphia last June. I was on one of those streets where every 10 feet, the no parking sign is different. Yes, you can park here. You can park here if you put money in the meter. You can't park here under any conditions, but it changed every 10 feet. It was one of those physical challenges, one of those parking physical challenges. You had to be very special to know exactly where to park. And sure enough, I missed it by about a foot. I find my car in the bus zone on a main road in Philadelphia. Bus zone. Sure enough, an hour later, I come out, no car. Now, it was a red car, which I'm told to car thieves is very attractive. You want, if you're a car thief, you want the red cars. Fine. It also happened to be full of the entire contents of one of my daughter's dorm rooms. It was filled with the contents of her dorm room, and now it had disappeared. Fortunately, it wasn't stolen. It was towed. Never before did I think being towed was good news, but it was good news because it meant it wasn't stolen. However, what did that mean? It meant a day. It took a day for me to go find which tow it was, where it was, get somebody to drive me there. Ay, ay, ay. That's my car karma. I've never had a car that I loved. I never had a car that was worth the trouble. My favorite car is the A-Train, maybe the R. Those are my favorite cars. 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I love the fact that the CIA raided Tulsi Gabbard's office, one government agency going to another government agency to take things. But please notice when they did it. They did it when Daddy was out of town. Daddy was out of town. No, nothing was going to happen when he was in town unless he knew, unless our great president knew and said, you know, do it when I'm out of town. It's entirely possible that that's what happened. These things happen. 800-848-9222, 800-848-9222 with Walter Sterling. And let's see, coming up this week, we have Mr. Doctor, what is it, Mr. Doctor Anthony.

0: Welcome to the Other Side of Midnight with Walter Sterling. Hi.
1: This is your angel. Usually you're dressed.
0: Well, why don't you say that? Why do you do that to me? Why don't you tell them it's Dr. Angel?
1: I did last time, and I think I confused the screener.
0: I don't care about the screener. The screener's job is to help me.
1: Yes, you're absolutely right.
0: Yes. Now, what's up?
1: I'm sorry about your problem, but
0: which one?
1: You have to listen to me.
0: Which problem?
1: With your automobile.
0: Oh, it's a disaster. I was not meant to own a car. I was never meant to own a car. I never have a good time with a car. It's just a pain in the butt.
1: I understand that, but I think that's your daughter's car, am I correct?
0: It's Walter Sterling's car, according to the registration. She seems to drive it most of the time.
1: Okay, I thought so. In either case, once you walk into the service center, they already sized you up, and they know if you're a car person or not. And if you're not, they're going to take you for a ride, usually. The hourly rate is extremely high, and me... Every time I needed a part, they said, well, it's on order, you have to wait, and I have a red car at the time, and the car bill goes up and up and up and up. Anyway, the long and the short of it is, you need to reach out to the compliance officer of the firm, and normally they're a lawyer, and normally they want to make you happy, because they don't want to spend an evening or an afternoon in small claims.
0: Well, when you say the firm, do you mean the manufacturer or the dealer?
1: The dealership where the car was purchased or cars are purchased.
0: Well, this dealer is servicing it. I didn't buy the car there.
1: It doesn't matter. The brand, let's say it's a Chevy, and you go to a dealership 100 miles away from your home, but they also sell Chevys, and they service Chevys. They are obligated to service your car. They take it in. There's an obligation. There's a relationship that has to take place. You need the compliance officer. It's one step before you go to small claims court. He usually, and it's usually a man, I'm not being sexist, they usually want to make the customer happy because they're looking forward to you or your family or your daughter or whatever to purchase a new car or used car.
0: All right. Tomorrow when I go there, I will ask for the compliance officer. Is that what you want me to do?
1: Yes. I don't want you in small claims court because you'll probably win in small claims court because as soon as you walk in, most of the arbitrators or the judges do not like automobile people. They don't like mechanics. So already you have an edge up. But why spend 3 hours, 4 hours in day or evening small claims court? Compliance office, sit down, reason with them. You're an excellent communicator. Just say, listen, I want the best money.
0: Will you come with me?
1: I would love to. I'm your angel. I'll be on your shoulder.
0: You are. You're on my shoulder. You're a good guy, Dr. Angel. Thank you very much for calling in tonight. Walter Sterling, The Other Side of Midnight, Red Apple Audio Networks.
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3: This is Greg Kelly. We have busy lives. It's easy to overlook how we're really feeling, but your mental health matters every single day. Take a moment, breathe, ask yourself, how am I doing, really? And don't stop there. Reach out to someone you care about. A simple, are you okay, can mean more than you think. It can open the door to connection, understanding, and support. If you're struggling, know this, you are not alone. 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
2: 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A moment to pause. A moment to breathe. A moment to take care of you. So today, take a moment for yourself and for those around you. May is Mental Health Month. Let's make it a priority to check in, speak up, and support one another.
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0: That's the hormone that regulates sleep. He says when it comes to quality sleep, less stimulation is best.
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0: Exercise can help improve sleep, but working out near bedtime can raise arousal levels, making it harder to sleep. For the Mayo Clinic News Network, I'm Alex Ositis.
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4: All right, are you excited about your weekend? Your weekend's coming up. Usually for me, the weekend means much more work, right? I have to do much more driving, much more work. There's no sitting. You know, you can't sit if you're a guy. That isn't going to be happening.
3: Space, the other side of midnight. Lesbians in space.
5: Can't make any promises, okay? I can't even promise that I won't hurt you in the end. You think I can? But up until that point, I will rock your world if you let me.
4: No. We can't understand that. We cannot understand that. Let's study this. Next week, we're going to do much more homework on Tartaria, a country that was here before, that built the magnificent buildings that say founded by. That's when they were found. That's not when they were built.
6: What if I told you there was an advanced civilization that existed just 200 years ago, but history erased it? You see these massive, intricate buildings? Historians say they were built in the 1800s. But look at the size, precision, and detail. Does that really add up? This is Tartaria, an empire that appeared on maps until the 19th century. Then suddenly, it vanished. Why? Some believe the Tartarians had technology far beyond their time, including the use of free energy from the atmosphere. Many of their structures had antennas, copper domes, and advanced wiring that resemble modern Tesla coil technology, leading some to believe they had wireless energy, similar to what Nikola Tesla was working on. They also built massive star forts, geometrically perfect structures that some claim were designed to harness and distribute energy. Then, a mysterious event, possibly a mud flood, wiped them out, burying entire cities. Many old buildings today have windows and doors below street level, as if they were built before something covered them. And here's the craziest part. After this, history books erased Tartaria, and the world was rebranded as we know it today.
7: Yeah, I've been trying some pickup lines. Can I go out? I've been trying some pickup lines. So far, the one that's gotten me the most action has been no. I'm a really sensitive person. I'm one of those people that cries during movies when my favorite character dies. Like when Leonardo DiCaprio died, I cried so hard they had to kick me out of Django Unchained.

0: things like cuddling, kissing, or doing anything else that's physical with a woman. And liking it could potentially mean you're a lesbian.
1: In fact, no Indian I know has ever had sex. How we became a billion people is a mystery even to us. Everywhere we go, we look at each other, we're like, do you know where you came from? I mean, look, I've done it in my life. I have 3 kids. So you do the math. I have done it, but now I'm 50, I'm over it. I mean, now I walk around with a police tape around my body. Like, police line, do not cross. Do not hug me, do not touch me. You want to show me affection, Venmo me. Like, I had to go to my gynecologist recently for my annual visit. And you know those people, they like to get all up in your business. So she asked me, she's like, are you gay? Are you straight? Are you bi? I said, I am done.
2: Zana Garg. So funny. Just love her. All right, I'm Walter Sterling. And what that means is that today is National Apraxia Awareness Day. And my daughter has apraxia. It's a severe speech delay. Her brain has a little, 2 little white dots. It's damaged. She has a brain that's a little broken. And in order to speak, she has to work very hard. But because she's proud and bright, she'll work extra hard so that you don't know she has any problem. She doesn't want you to know that she has a problem. And she works hard at that. And many people who meet her, they're like, what are you talking about? She doesn't have any problem. She does. She has severe speech delay, severe gross motor skill delay, but she's beautiful and she gets around and she will be your friend. You will be her friend. Her challenge isn't social. Her challenge isn't being with friends or making friends. Her challenge is academic. And so have a good thought about my Samantha on National Apraxia Awareness Day. Walter Sterling, The Other Side of Midnight.
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6: ABC News, I'm Dave Packer. President Trump and Chinese President Xi holding their second round of talks on the final day of their summit in Beijing. Trump met Xi to tour the gardens at Zhongnanhai, the Chinese Communist Party leadership compound. The two met over tea before a working lunch. Trade, Taiwan, and tech, the key themes. CIA Director John Ratcliffe made a surprise visit to Cuba Thursday as the Trump administration enforces an oil blockade on the Caribbean island nation. ABC's Matt Rivers.
7: An ongoing U.S. oil embargo has Cuba's power grid near collapse, with massive blackouts near daily across the island. President Trump has repeatedly threatened military action against Cuba if the government there does not undertake significant reforms.
6: The Supreme Court preserving broad access to the abortion pill mifepristone without an in-person visit to the doctor. This keeps on hold a lower court order that would have restricted the drug's availability as litigation over FDA safety regulations continue. This is ABC News. Health officials are tracking potential exposures to the hantavirus, and some weren't on the cruise ship where the hantavirus outbreak originated.
8: The number of Americans being monitored following that deadly hantavirus outbreak on a cruise ship growing to at least 41, while that sick passenger in France remains in intensive care, relying on an artificial lung to survive. At least a dozen states now tracking 25 passengers from that ship, as well as an additional 16 people who the CDC says were not on the cruise, but may have been exposed to an infected person during travel, including on flights.
6: ABC's Victor Oquendo. 3 of the largest cell phone companies in the U.S. say they'll team up to get rid of dead zones. AT&T, T-Mobile, and Verizon say in a statement they'll tap into satellite networks to fill in the gaps, particularly in rural areas. Might not even be summer officially yet, but the schedule for the 2026 NFL season is out. It's starting with a rematch of the Super Bowl, the New England Patriots against the Seattle Seahawks on September 9th. Next day, 49ers play the Rams in Melbourne, Australia. Dave Packer, ABC News.
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0: it started with pain in my husband's eye. 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So we went to the emergency room of the eye hospital, and they said it was shingles.
1: Shingles is a reactivation of chickenpox. 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
0: The pressure in his eye was up so high to a point where he was close to losing his eye.
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0: He really doesn't have much vision in that eye, and there's not much hope of getting it back.
1: There is a vaccine that greatly reduces a person's risk of getting shingles.
0: Most people don't know how much shingles can affect your life.
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6: Friday, May 15th, 2026. I'm Jessica Rosenthal. Household debt is growing as inflation rises. Even so, some consumer spending is going up as well.
7: Consumers are definitely starting to be stretched a little bit, especially if we look at delinquencies. But in a historical context, we're not anywhere near the really danger zones.
8: I'm Chris Foster. What happened to American scientists who died or disappeared? There's a new Fox Nation special about the mystery.
9: We're talking about national security. And that's why I'm saying that we have to take these things seriously.
10: 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I've got the final word on the Fox News Rundown.
6: This week, we saw an increase in inflation, as well as a small increase in core inflation, that's minus food and energy. Director of the White House National Economic Council, Kevin Hassett, told Fox Business.

0: This is a temporary energy shock, and that's very clearly in the data.
1: Hassan also recently noted an increase in credit card debt, but said,
0: I had the head of one of the big five banks in my office yesterday going through the credit card data, and just as Secretary Bessent said, credit card spending is through the roof. They're spending more on gasoline, but they're spending more on everything else, too.
1: J.P. Morgan chief U.S. economist Michael Feroli reacted to that on Fox Business.
2: Consumers held in very well, partly because they just lowered saving rates. And I'm talking about non-gasoline spending. April, it's looking, you know, like you're starting to see a little bit more, a little slower spending, maybe a little bit more signs of stress there.
1: And now even more data confirms more spending. In April, retail sales rose 0.5% over March. The New York Fed released data showing household debt grew by $18 billion in the first 3 months of this year to a collective $18.8 trillion.
3: It's not easy for anyone to quantify $1 trillion, let alone 18, right? So I think it's important to put it into context.
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3: The total debt keeps going up, that number, the absolute number, but as far as a percentage of income, it's pretty steady. It's below where it was pre-COVID. It's below where it was at the beginning of the great financial crisis. So, you know, if we're grading it, it's good, not great. Consumers are definitely starting to be stretched a little bit, especially if we look at delinquencies. But in a historical context, we're not anywhere near the really danger zones that I'd caution people to that happened right during COVID and right during the financial crisis.
1: Yeah, tell me how important that context is, right? This debt to income ratio I'm reading some analysts say it's actually still pretty low. You just kind of referenced that. But we did also just get some inflation numbers. And it sounds like if we're at 3.8% inflation that we might have just crossed over into inflation outpacing wage growth.
3: Yeah, we definitely did. And I would tell you that you put your finger on something that really concerns me, right? The good news has been wages were growing on a real basis for a little bit. But this last report, wages were up 3.6%. Inflation was up 3.8%, which means we're actually losing disposable income if we factor in price increases. So how do you figure out, are we in the danger zone in a really bad way? I look at what's the percentage of money we have to pay in debt each month per American to how much disposable income we have. So it's the debt service payment to disposable income percentage. Right now, it's at about 11.2%. Now, again, historically, if we go back to pre-COVID, that was at 11.7%. And then if we go back to the great financial crisis right before that hit, that was at 15% level. So those were the highs beforehand. So the trend is interesting, though. We've kind of come off the 10.5% lows after COVID. Now we're up about a percentage point. So again, consumers are being strained. I mean, I think we all know this in our daily lives, right? Coming through the Biden administration when we endured 9.3% inflation, the price of goods have gone up considerably over the last 4 to 5 years. Just the rate that they're going up has slowed down. So, you know, I think that's the mistake that a lot of Wall Street people make is like, well, hey, inflation is moderating. Yes, but prices aren't really coming down. We haven't seen it in any particular areas where individual goods prices have come down, where us as everyday Americans at the kitchen table can say like, hey, I have more money at the end of the month than I did, you know, a year or two ago. So I think it's really critical. I think that's what sets the stage for affordability with the midterms coming up in the back half of this year. Can the policies of the Trump administration, the economic policies, both for personal taxes and corporate taxes, kick in where wages are growing enough where the you know, the bite of inflation isn't as severe? So I say yes, I think that's possible. I'm optimistic. I look at a lot of different data points. I think we're in good shape. But the one fly in the ointment, to overuse that analogy, is just how long the war in Iran lasts, right? I mean, it's always about duration. The longer we go, and I work for an oil and gas company, you know, the price of oil is going to stay higher for longer, which means gas prices are going to stay higher for longer, which means everything we use and do is going to be a little bit more expensive because we use fuel to make those things, or there's fuel that's part of the products that are being made. So,
1: speaking of data points that you look at, I was reading one out of the Port of Los Angeles. As you know, plurality of the nation's goods come through the Port of LA and Long Beach. And the port director in LA was saying that they've seen a pretty significant increase in containers coming into the Port of LA. And he said that signals somewhat strong demand. How does that factor into our, I guess, willingness to take on debt if we're still buying stuff?
3: Yeah, I would say this. Anyone that bets against the U.S. consumer usually loses. I mean, I think the stat, and again, I'm not exactly, I mean, 100% sure on this, but I'm pretty sure. I don't think there's ever been two quarters in a row where consumer spending has declined, except when we went through the great financial crisis. So, you know, one way or another, whether it's buy now, pay later, or running up credit cards, or borrowing from someone, we find ways to keep affording our expenditures. And so I think what you're pointing to, that LA port, that is interesting on two levels. One, bringing in a lot of goods means someone's got demand for them and it's going to get sold. But two, it means the impact from the trade wars and the tariffs that were, you know, up and down like a yo-yo. Those tariff rates are normalizing, where the producers are saying, hey, we know what prices are going to be roughly. We can consistently advertise and sell these goods. So I think, again, to my earlier point, I'm generally optimistic about the back half of the year, and data like that, you know, convinces me that the demand's still there, which is a good thing.
1: Now, let's talk about auto loans for a minute. We hit, I guess, a high of $1.6 trillion in auto debt, and yet auto sales declined 6.7% in April. Why is our debt getting so much higher? Is it just the cost of a car now?
3: It is the cost of a car. It's the inflation. I mean, you have to remember, this is an interesting stat. Like, I think the amount of chips that go into automobiles now has increased, you know, 2 to 3x over the last 4 to 5 years. So this used to be something that wasn't in there. You didn't think about semiconductors being in automobiles. They're not in any of the classic cars. They didn't have power steering or power brakes, let alone, you know, computer chips. But so I think it's a combination of those factors. And then just inflation for all goods have driven up the prices. In the auto market, we're in this weird, you know, mid-cycle. You know, auto sales tend to bottom around 12 to 13 million units a year in the U.S. and peak at 17 to 18 million. So we're kind of back in this, you know, in the mid-cycle, trying to get there and get higher. But I don't think you see it until interest rates start coming down, because what's the motivation for people to go out and buy a new car if they don't have to, if you can't have a really attractive financing option, which you just don't have? Same thing with real estate, right? Mortgage rates aren't very attractive, neither are auto loan rates. So I think that keeps a lot of people out of the market.
1: I want a new car from like 1985 that has no chips, and I want a washing machine from like the 80s with no chips.
3: That comes with a cassette player though, so I don't know if you're gonna have to go find some cassettes to put into it.
1: So true. What about the critics who say a lot of the cost in cars is actually because of tariffs, aluminum and steel, and if it is in part because of that, those tariffs are still alive and well. Those are not among the tariffs that have been struck down. So if it is partly that, are these price increases here for a while?
3: Yeah, I mean, it's a fair point, but I would ask this. I mean, how many people, as being car buyers, I mean, I live in the city now. I got rid of my car a couple years ago, but I've bought plenty of cars in my time. I never sat there and said, I'm not getting a new car because the price of steel went up 14%, and therefore that new car I wanted is now $500 more, right? Like, when you're talking about the average price of an automobile going up, you know, it's tens of thousands of dollars, an extra $500 that you're going to finance out. I don't really think that changes buyer behavior. If you've been in the market for a while looking for a very specific car and you're like, I refuse to pay. I mean, some of us are a little bit more sticklers on price, but yeah. So I think that always plays in. I think it's not just one factor alone. I mean, the tariffs on steel and aluminum contribute to it, but you also have the price of other goods that go into it. And I think that total package, it also comes down to income, right? If everyone's wages were going up, you know, 4.5%, 5%, it wouldn't matter as much. So I think that's always the crux of it. How much are we going to be making? How much money are people making? And I would say the good data point there is S&P 500 companies are now reporting record profit margins. So they have more margin in the products they're selling, which means they have more money available to pay workers more. So I think you're going to see that trend unfold in the back half of the year, where people start getting more raises than they anticipated. Wages start going higher. But again, we don't want them to go too high too fast, because that creates inflation. But I think there's the circumstances and the parameters are there for maybe a Goldilocks situation, where you get wages to go up a little bit. And you have that scenario where inflation starts coming back down because the war in Iran's over, oil prices start coming back down as well.
1: Well, so for those who are not in a Goldilocks situation right now and they're looking at their debt,
3: yes,
1: what is the advice, you know, for families on budgets? Like, in your mind, what is the advice on savings, where to cut, where to clip, where to save?
3: Yeah, well, what do you need and what do you want is hard. And look, I've been through this at almost 50 years of age. I've been through plenty of dumb financial moves and decisions and getting out of credit card debt. I had a lot of student loan debt. The thing that I would say that always worked for me is look at where your most expensive debt is and where your smallest absolute dollar amount is, and just start paying off the one that you know you can get rid of, because that gets rid of one, and then move to that higher interest rate one, because I do think interest rates will come down over time. And, you know, it's one of those things that getting out of debt is never fun. It's never easy, but it is freeing as you do it. And it just means being disciplined. And I think it's just got to start somewhere, right? I wouldn't count on bonuses, and again, I'm speaking from personal experience, you know, windfalls in the stock market necessarily to be there to pay, you know, to bail you out from paying the debt. It's just that consistent budgeting each month and knowing where every dollar is going.
1: Finally, Lou, we have a new Fed chair. Yes. And you referenced interest rates a couple of times. I know you're hopeful, but with these inflation numbers going up and this and the situation in Iran, do you see interest rates coming down this year?
3: If you would have asked me this a month or two ago, I would have said we were absolutely going to get one or two cuts. I said I was an English literature major of all things to start my college career and had to read Waiting for Godot. And I said we were waiting for Warsh for interest rates to come down. You know, Godot never showed up. I don't know that interest rates are going to show up this year because of that inflation data. So again, it's now what we're going, looking at June, maybe when we get into the last quarter of the year, I think you'll start seeing oil prices after the war ends come to a level that'll bring inflation back down and we can get a cut going into the end of the year. But yeah, I'm not as optimistic about interest rate cuts. So that means, unfortunately, credit card rates are going to stay high. Auto loan rates are going to stay higher. Home, you know, mortgage rates are going to stay higher. So it gets back to your question just before, you know, effective budgeting, discipline, patience, which are never fun things to talk about, right? But they're just realities of life sometimes, become more important than a windfall from the Federal Reserve.
1: Lou Bassanese, thank you so much for joining us.
3: Yeah, pleasure to be with you.

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10: Good morning. It's Friday, May 15th. I'm Chris DeMayo, and this is the Fox News Rundown. Today is Federal Reserve Chairman Jerome Powell's last day as chair, but he's staying on the Board of Governors for now. Fox's Jessica Rosenthal explains.
11: Despite pressure from President Trump to leave the chair position, Jay Powell stayed on until his second four-year term ended, and that's today. He said late last month, rather than leave entirely, he'd stay on the Board of Governors because of the Trump administration's initial effort to investigate cost overruns of the Federal Reserve building renovations.
12: My concern is really about the series of legal attacks on the Fed, which threaten our ability to conduct monetary policy without considering political factors.
11: Powell made those remarks even after the U.S. Attorney's Office in D.C. closed the criminal investigation and turned the case over to the Fed's Office of Inspector General. Jessica Rosenthal, Fox News.
10: Powell began serving as chair in 2018 and led the country's monetary policy through COVID, notably stating a belief at the time that inflation was transitory. Police officers who've made the ultimate sacrifice will be remembered today in Washington, D.C., Fox's Tanya J. Powers has the story.
13: The annual National Peace Officers Memorial Service will be held today at the U.S. Capitol, honoring the country's police officers who have died in the line of duty. It's part of National Police Week, which was originally established by President John F. Kennedy in 1962. The week includes a candlelight vigil, a wreath-laying ceremony to honor fallen police canine officers who gave their lives in service, and a stand watch for the fallen tribute, in which honor guard teams watch over the wreaths used in the peace officers memorial service. Earlier this week, President Trump issued a proclamation for those who have died in the line of duty, as well as officers who have also been injured on the job. Tanya J. Powers, Fox News.
10: President Trump insists that U.S.-China relations are good and getting better despite key differences on issues. During Thursday's talks in Beijing with President Xi Jinping, the president expressed optimism about future cooperation. Xi said Thursday that he hoped both countries could be partners, not rivals. That's the Fox News Rundown for Friday, May 15th. I'm Chris DeMayo, Fox News.
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0: from my heart about the heart. There was nothing about my life that said, you have a ticking time bomb in your chest. 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
1: Maria Bartiromo, and this is the Fox Business Report.
2: The major averages ending higher on Thursday with the NASDAQ and S&P 500 notching new record closes and the Dow finishing above the 50,000 level as the AI trade continues to gain momentum. Shares of NVIDIA jumped 4% for a new record high and topping $5.5 trillion in market value. The Dow up 370 points, the NASDAQ higher by 233, S&P 500 up 57. Today, Jerome Powell's term as Fed chair ends. Nancy Tengler, CEO at Laffer Tengler Investments, says stocks may be under pressure as Kevin Warsh takes the helm, but not for long.
3: Overall, Kevin Warsh is going to be extraordinarily bullish for the economy and for markets. He's also going to talk less and do more and move away from the failed FAIT, which was flexible inflation targeting, which was something that Jay Powell invented and adopted.
2: That's your Fox Business Report. I'm Hillary Barsky, invested in you.
0: This is the Fox News Rundown.
4: Dr. Michio Kaku is a theoretical physicist, City University of New York professor, and author of several best-selling books, including The Future of the Mind, Physics of the Impossible, and The God Equation, The Quest for a Theory of Everything. He's also part of a new Fox Nation special called Vanished, America's Missing Scientists, about a group of people with links to U.S. nuclear and space research programs who've died or disappeared since 2022. Some people say there's nothing to it. Some see a threat to national security.
5: My gut is telling me that there is no connection between the 11 missing individuals.
6: If you think that there's a danger, I think you're going to attract the danger. And if you don't think there's a danger, then you'll push it away.
7: Would not be out of the realm of possibility that some hostile foreign intelligence service would kidnap one of our scientists and try to extract information out of them.
4: The FBI and House Oversight Committee both say they're looking into it.
8: Well, there's no smoking gun. There's no aha moment where you said, I got it. I understand the whole thing. We're not at that point yet, but the coincidences keep piling up.
4: The Fox Nation special includes interviews with a former Biden administration official, assistant FBI director, and a British intelligence officer, an anti-gravity researcher who worked with and dated one of the scientists who died, and Dr. Kaku.
8: And that's what makes me very uncomfortable. Can we take the risk? Because we're talking about national security. Mm-hmm. We're not talking about some housewife seeing something in the sky. No, we're not talking about truck drivers saying, I saw the alien out there. We're talking about national security. Mm-hmm. And so we should be very careful that when these coincidences pile up, even if they are coincidences, mm-hmm. and there's no smoking gun, we can't take the risk that is simply somebody's imagination. And therefore, I'm saying that we have to look at these things very carefully. And it's no coincidence that four of the testimonies involve Caltech scientists. Three of them involve scientists at Los Alamos Laboratory. Two of them involve scientists or officials at the Wright-Patterson Air Force Base. That's not a coincidence. Yeah. We're talking about a string of individuals that are very carefully suited to deal with national security questions.
4: People disappear, people die. But I guess the disappearances that maybe are the most, I don't know about concerning, but the most interesting of this to me, that's a little more rare than people deciding to take their own lives or dying of whatever causes.
8: If this was just Joe Blow down the street saying, I saw a flying saucer and he disappears, mm-hmm. okay, that's part of the lore. But we're talking about people that were involved with nuclear weapons, mm-hmm. were involved with the nuclear space program. Mm-hmm. You realize that at Los Alamos Laboratory, that's where they design atomic and hydrogen warheads. Mm-hmm. This is not just ordinary scientists saying, oh, I saw something in the sky last night. We're not talking about that. We're talking about national security. And that's why I'm saying that we have to take these things seriously, even if we have no smoking gun.
4: Is there technology, is there knowledge that these people could have that other countries don't, that know that we have, that just want to get their hands on?
8: Possibly. You realize that the European powers in the United States, the technology is old. Goes back to almost to World War II. Mm-hmm. But there are a lot of emerging nations.

0: overwhelming, but we're not, the thing is, we're not crazy about talking about it anymore. 10 years ago, 20 years ago, this conversation would have been on some middle of the night radio show.
1: Because people realize that they look in the sky, they see something there, and they're curious. And they have a right to be curious. 95% of the time is just birds, atmospheric disturbances, airplanes, what have you. But the last 5%, it does give you pause. Mm-hmm. I'm a physicist. Mm-hmm. We deal with things that are observable, things that are measurable. And UFOs are at the borderline of what is measurable. And that's why we're fascinated by this. Even though we have to be skeptical to a degree, we realize this is something that has to be studied.
0: Well, when you see something like instant acceleration and no visible propulsion and silence from whatever these things are, how do you square it with what we know about physics?
1: Well, there's two main possibilities. One is an optical illusion, camera tricks, that's possible. But the other possibility is that if they're from another star, minimum 4 light years from the Earth, their level of propulsion and understanding of physics is thousands of years more advanced than ours. At that point, then the whole question of warp drive becomes a real possibility. I work in something called string theory, which we think is the theory of the universe. Mm-hmm. And in the string theory, we debate the possibility of space warps. Mm-hmm. We debate these possibilities as part of our physics understanding of the universe. So you can't simply write it off.
0: It's talked about in science fiction where ships will jump from one place to another through a what is it?
1: A wormhole. Mm-hmm. Wormholes come from physics. In fact, the first mention of a wormhole was in Alice in Wonderland, mm-hmm. because the author of Alice in Wonderland was a former mathematician, professor of mathematics mm-hmm. at Cambridge University. So we're talking about something that we physicists and mathematicians take seriously, and that is our understanding of space and time is limited to the energies on the Earth. But take a look at stars and galaxies. They have an energy scale far beyond anything that we have on the Earth, and so we have to take seriously the possibility of warping space.
0: Mm-hmm. Is it that things fold in on themselves, I guess, and that sort of decreases what we think of as the distance?
1: Take a sheet of paper, mm-hmm. fold it up so that two points that are distant on the sheet of paper touch each other. That's a wormhole. Okay. They are solutions of Einstein's equations. In fact, Einstein himself in 1935 was the first one who seriously looked at the possibility of warping through space and time. And now, of course, on Star Trek, they do that every week.
0: Sure. Sort of speaking to that, there are theories that these aren't visitors from what we think of as outer space or foreign surveillance, that it may be more scientifically plausible for it to be dimensional or something from another dimension or something from another time even. Is that fair?
1: The possibility of warping space so that you can go tremendous distances in an instant of time, the energies required is incredible. We're talking about the energy of a star. Mm-hmm. And so we physicists can play with these ideas on a sheet of paper. But when it comes down to hardware, mm-hmm. that is, if the aliens come from a distant star system, how do they get the energy necessary to travel these distances? They would be thousands of years more advanced than us. Mm-hmm. They would have to have the energy of a star. So I kind of like snicker a bit when I hear people say, oh yeah, the aliens come from a distant star system. Maybe, maybe not.
0: There's this theory in the UAP interested world that there's this conspiracy that we're all being set up with this drip, drip, drip of information over years with things like these file releases and even like this Steven Spielberg movie that's coming out this summer, Disclosure Day, that we're being set up to prime us for this brain-shattering knowledge at some point. What would it be like if we found out that we weren't alone?
1: Well, in science fiction, they always say, how would Joe Public react to it mm-hmm. if they find out that we are not alone? Mm-hmm. I think that we're past that stage. I think most people now realize, yeah, they could be out there. Yeah. We've seen so many movies. We're accustomed to thinking about flying saucers and stuff like that. It would shock some people, but I don't think it would be like in the movies where there's a civil war yeah. and people all of a sudden storm the White House or anything like that. I think people are getting used to the idea that we may not be alone.
0: You gave a speech, I don't know, a month or two ago, a futurism speech that I was looking at. And I'm not going to say a guess because you're beyond that. But do you have sort of a prediction of what in 100 years, A, how everyday life has changed.

0: the most, how humanity maybe has changed the most, and B, when those people look back, what we got so wrong or we're so backward on.
1: Yes. Realize that 50 years ago, we were just at the beginning of the nuclear age, and all the predictions that were made were wrong. We talked about atomic rockets. Can you imagine getting in a jet airplane with a nuclear reactor in the glove compartment? No. So we realized that a lot of the predictions that we made in the 50s were way off. But now we're more realistic. We realize that nuclear power has dangers. They melt down. They can have accidents. And fusion is now around the corner, but that's still maybe 10, 20 years in the future. And so we're more realistic about the predictions we made years ago.
0: Where are you on artificial intelligence? There's from pessimist to optimist, where optimist is it's going to be this amazing tool to advance our lives and advance humanity, and the pessimism side that it's going to turn us into idiocracy and intelligence goes away and art goes away and jobs go away.
1: Well, right now our robots have the intelligence of a mouse. We think that just because they can sort of like talk to us and make complete sentences, we think, oh my God, they're going to take over. That's science fiction. We're still decades away from that point. But we can see the point decades from now when they may begin to approach human intelligence. We're not there yet. But there are a lot of things that robots simply cannot do that we take for granted. Like simple gymnastics. Robots can walk, they can run. Yeah. But can they do what we see in gymnast shows? They're not there yet.
0: Are we underestimating some people? Are we underestimating our own brains?
1: I think we're overestimating science fiction. We see science fiction movie, we see The Terminator, and we realize, oh my God, it's around the corner. No. We realize that robots are still very primitive. However, I can see the point at which maybe several decades from now, mid-century, end of the century, when we will have robots that we can talk to, have, you know, friendship with. That's a distinct possibility, but not now.
0: Dr. Michio Kaku, physicist, author, professor at City University of New York. Good to see you.
1: Thank you.

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7: Today I would like to remind you that distracted driving is dangerous driving. 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
8: News. I'm Chris DeMeo. President Trump and Chinese President Xi Jinping ending their latest meeting. They had spoken about the Strait of Hormuz and Taiwan.
9: He wanted to tell President Trump that the number one priority for U.S. and Chinese relations is that China can basically do whatever they want with Taiwan, and they do not want any interference from the United States government if they choose to make a military move.
8: Fox's Peter Ducey. At least four people are dead after a small plane crash in southern New Mexico.
10: The FAA revealing the plane operated by TransAero Medevac was traveling from Roswell to Sierra Blanca Regional Airport.
8: Fox's Kristen Goodwin. The FAA and NTSB are investigating. President Volodymyr Zelensky says 24 people have died in a missile attack on a Kyiv apartment building. 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

0: is the Fox News Rundown. Now a look at sports.
1: We have a seven-way tie for first place after the opening round of the PGA Championship, a group that includes world number one and defending tournament winner Scottie Scheffler. That's the most golfers that have shared the lead after one round of the major tournament since it was a nine-way tie in 1969. In the NHL playoffs, the Montreal Canadiens scored four unanswered goals and beat the Buffalo Sabres 6-3 in Game 5 of their second-round series and are now just one more win away from advancing. The NFL announcing its full 2026 schedule. The first game of the year will be a Super Bowl rematch with the defending champion Seahawks hosting the Patriots. That's sports from the Fox News Rundown. I'm Greg Thompson, Fox News.
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3: The quality of journalism that is at the level of these athletes is the National Enquirer. I mean, stumbling, fumbling, missing, getting, missing again, throwing it over the backboard. What are you talking about? You know, it is amazing to me. It is astounding to me. The W started out with a golden goose. They've been around for 20, 30 years. Nobody cared. They get this golden goose. The angry lesbians of the WNBA, the jealous lesbians of the WNBA, knocked the living crap out of the Golden Goose to the point where the Golden Goose got hurt. And then, of course, while that was all going on, Angel Reese, well, she wanted to be the kind of, sort of, you know, Playboy centerfold girl, and I want all that smoke, until she got all that smoke. And then she started crying.
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7: If you listen to politicians like Vermont Independent Senator Bernie Sanders and New York Democrat Representative Alexandria Ocasio-Cortez, there's a consistent drumbeat. 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They're also amongst the most intellectually lazy phrases in modern economics. Because here's the real question no one answers. What exactly is fair? 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The top 10%, closer to 70%. Meanwhile, nearly half of Americans pay little to no federal income tax each year. So when someone says the wealthy don't pay enough, what they're really saying is it's fair that lots of people pay zero and that they want the rich to pay even more than that share. But here's where the conversation gets completely detached from reality. Let's walk through what rich Americans actually pay in taxes. Number one, federal income tax. Top earners face marginal rates up to 37% before you even layer in surtaxes. 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Every time you spend, you're taxed again. In places like Tennessee or Washington, combined sales taxes approach 10%. Capital gains taxes, invest wisely, you'll pay for that as well. Number six, estate taxes. Build wealth over a lifetime, the government may take another bite out of that apple when you pass it on to your heirs. While this doesn't affect as many people, it can be significant for wealthy families. Is it fair when the top 1% pays 50% of all taxes, 60%, 80%? Does any politician who makes these outlandish statements have any real number? No. The reason? You can't get blood from a stone from people who don't pay at all right now. This isn't about defending billionaires. It's about defending math, incentives, and most importantly, capitalism. America clearly needs more revenue as the time ticks towards $40 trillion of debt, but it also has a significant spending problem. Before we demand more from taxpayers, maybe we should demand more accountability from Washington. Until someone can clearly define what fair share actually means in real dollars, real percentages, and real outcomes, it remains exactly what it is today. A soundbite and a slogan, and those two things don't balance our budget.
6: I'm Ted Jenkins.
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2: ABC News, I'm Chuck Severson. President Trump and other cabinet members are on Air Force One coming home from the two-day China summit in Beijing. No major agreements have been announced, but after the second day of talks with President Xi...
3: We've settled a lot of different problems that other people wouldn't have been able to settle.
2: And...
3: we've made some fantastic trade deals, great for both countries.
2: Sources tell ABC News that President Trump might be preparing to drop a lawsuit he filed against the IRS worth billions connected to the 2019 leak of his tax returns. The proposed settlement would create a fund to compensate people claiming they're unfairly targeted by the Biden administration. A Texas man convicted in a retired professor's killing in 2004, who experts said was intellectually disabled, was executed overnight. In states like Nebraska, Idaho, and Alaska, Democratic officials are, in some cases, openly promoting independent candidates they hope can outperform the Democratic label. This is ABC News. Americans in so-called dead zones could finally make their voices heard. ABC's Michelle Franzen.
4: Three of the nation's largest cell phone providers pledged to join forces to end the so-called wireless service dead zones. Verizon, AT&T, and T-Mobile issued a statement saying the companies will expand the reach of satellite providers, which would eliminate the need to always route signals to grounded cell sites and create an overlapping patchwork of coverage. The joint venture could help benefit communities in rural areas the most. Michelle Franzen. ABC News.
2: New study shows that America's boardrooms are losing women, with the group 50-50 Women on Boards now saying women sit in under 3 out of every 10 company board seats. A year ago, it was just over 30%. Some experts say this could be the result of backlash against some corporate DEI initiatives. The Africa Centers for Disease Control confirms a new outbreak of Ebola in a remote Congo province with a suspected 65 deaths. Chuck Severson, ABC News.
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9: Good morning, Drive. It doesn't look too bad. Main roads and freeways are clear, and traffic is just beginning to pick up. You want to be aware of the construction, though. On the Jefferies westbound, Levand to 275, the two left lanes are blocked. This weekend, you'll see this stretch of roadway down to just one lane as some work continues in the area. In the news, several police agencies descended on E-Course last night near Outer Drive and High Street. Michigan State Police, along with E-Course, Wyandotte, River Rouge, and Lincoln Park Police, vehicles were seen. Exactly what they were responding to has not been released.

0: least a large taped-off area was being searched. Detroit Country Day School senior Luke Fisher is facing a felony battery charge in Carmel, Indiana, for allegedly punching an opponent during a May 2nd lacrosse game. The 18-year-old Fisher is charged as an adult in the crime. Your local forecast today is for a mix of sun and clouds and a high of 71. I'm Heather Pasco for 910 AM News Talk Superstation.
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4: Starting your morning off right. A new way of talk. A new way of understanding. Because we're in this together. This is your morning show with Michael Del Jordan.
5: It's been a long week. I think it was appropriate to have a moment of silence between Paul Harvey.
6: I had to let the truck pass.
5: And the intro. Hey, 7 minutes after the hour. Good morning. Welcome to Friday, May the 15th. A payday. I repeat, it's a payday for many. May the 15th, year of our Lord, 2026. I'm not that excited because it's already spent, but nevertheless, we got a day to live, a day to understand because we're all in this together. This is your morning show. Honored to serve you. I'm Michael. Jeffrey's got the sound. Red looks confused, but dashing in a North Dakota State University sweatshirt. All right, President Trump is headed back to the United States. The head of the CIA has made a trip to Havana, Cuba. And former New York City Mayor Rudy Giuliani says he's in the middle of making a very, very full, complete recovery. It's like an Elmer Fudd statement.
7: I'm hunting wabbit.
5: I'm in the middle of making a very, very, very full and complete recovery. Well, we got that on the fifth fairy. Avs and the Golden Knights will meet in the NHL Western Conference Finals as the Ducks were eliminated last night, and the 151st Preakness is tomorrow in Laurel Park, Maryland. No Golden Tempo, so there'll be no Triple Crown winner. Who will get the second jewel? We'll find out. 6:50 Eastern, post time on NBC. Iron Honor is your current favorite. Taj Mahal is my pick. What was Big John's pick?
7: I cannot remember.
5: And hopefully
7: for the horse race, right?
5: Yeah, I can't remember what he said.
7: I can't remember what he said.
5: He didn't make a pick on the horse race, did he? He made a pick on the PGA. We both went with Scheffler.
7: Oh, that's exactly right, in the U.S. Open.
5: I'm going with Taj Mahal in the Preakness, but it'd be great to see Big White. If he doesn't act up, Great White will actually run in the Preakness. This is the biggest horse I've ever seen. He looks a little bit like a freak. He's probably very self-conscious about his size.
7: You think that's what it is? That's why he acts out the way he does?
5: He looks like a Clydesdale. Anyway, that's the snapshot of the day. Big picture. You know, one of the things that this long China week has shown us is that adversaries can seemingly get along abroad.

0: China certainly has its own interests. The U.S. has its own interests. They are frenemies at best, if not adversaries. But look at the respect. And as we're going to outline in this segment, look at what was achieved. That doesn't happen at home. The dysfunction that we see through social media, legacy media, and inside the Beltway in America, it's not everywhere. Trump derangement syndrome stops at the water's edge, apparently. It just simply does not exist outside of this country. This is why we often talk about solving the matrix, solving the social dilemma at home is important, because it's going to continue after Trump leaves. And there are two kinds of people, those that are seeing what's happening in these Chinese meetings for what they are, and those who refuse to see them. And there's even some articles about that. Oh, this is all a PR stunt to make things look rosy with China, you know, because they're wanting the fighting. They're wanting the dysfunction. Two people can't have different views, world views, policy views, political views, and get along and be respectful. You haven't noticed it, but that's the one line we're going to draw here on this morning show. One, it always belongs to you, not me. Two, we will all not agree. I'm not going to sit here and tell you what to think. That's insulting. You can figure it out. But we will all respect each other. And no one, I can't think of, Jeffrey, can you think of one instance? Yeah, there were two. Two instances where people just got ridiculous and disrespectful. That ends it for me. There's one guy that emails all the time. He's all over the road, but he's, you know, attacking, abusive, name calling. He doesn't get a response. Because I don't believe it has to exist. I believe we can disagree and be respectful. In fact, I think this show does it every day. I think they just showed you in China how it's done. Doesn't mean that suddenly China is an ally. Although it does mean let's look at what was achieved and let's see if it happens. Big picture. As much as he's hated at home by some, this president has secured a border. No other president could do that. And he did it in like a few days, to the point where the punchline was, well, you didn't need a new Congress. You just needed a new president. You didn't need a new law. Apparently, you just needed a president. So the southern border is secured. Crime is down. Venezuela, Maduro, a big problem, solved. Cuba collapsing as we're speaking right now. The power grid has collapsed. They're out of oil. The economy's about to collapse. We're prepared with $100 million in humanitarian aid. We just sent the CIA director with a very clear message from the president, who's busy in China right now. It's time. It's time to engage in serious economic and security talks. We'll bring a lantern. Border secured. Crime down. Venezuela, Maduro taken care of. Cuba collapsing, about to be taken care of. And when it comes to Iran, let's face it, neutralized. No longer a nuclear threat. Their proxies, Houthis, Hamas, Hezbollah, crippled. This president, you could make a case, has reshaped the entire Middle East without creating any conflicts with Russia or China, for whom Iran is a proxy. That's pretty remarkable. And left having sold 200 Boeing jets, and left with a $10 billion commitment in ag purchases, and left with no military equipment or support being given to Iran from China, and a commitment from President Xi to reopen the strait. I can't tell you, you know, David uses, Sonata uses that expression, you got to get 100 years behind someone's eyes. If you're going to really understand Donald Trump, you got to get 100 years before his life. Because you got to get into his mother and father, who were influenced by their mother and father. That alone is three generations in 100 years. Not to mention the atmosphere and circumstances in which they thrived or struggled through. When you look at wars in terms of hundreds of years, they rarely end where they begin. They rarely end with the same players they start with. And they're usually fought in the long run over greater differences than the ones that even sparked it. Wars are tricky business. They can get out of control like a fire fast, depending on the winds. You can't appreciate enough how dangerous removing a bad leader like Maduro, neutralizing a thorn in your side like Venezuela, or how masterfully this Cuba is being handled without any escalations with Russia, any escalations with China, all while you've completely neutered and dismantled their proxy. I'm not asking you to praise Donald Trump, but you ought to be praising God today, because it really is remarkable what this administration has achieved. Doesn't mean China's the jolly good fellow by any stretch. But wow, what a shining example this week of how people focused on their main interests with great worldview and political differences can respectfully engage. We do see it in certain cities. Of course, it's all through the lens of the Matrix. There's those that love the president perhaps too much, and then those who hate him ridiculously too much. We didn't see any of that in China. It's kind of refreshing. Love to get your take on what you think the president has achieved, your observations of the respect, even in differences in China that may not exist here at home, what we can learn from this Chinese visit. Use the talkback button. It's on your iHeartRadio app. It's a microphone. Press it. It'll count you down very professionally, like you're a network host. 3, 2, 1, you're on. By the way, if you don't like your take, you can just redo it. I can't. But it gives you 30 seconds to make a comment, ask a question. You can always email me as well at michaeld@iheartmedia.com. We think it's time talk radio is a conversation again. Can't have it without your voice. Use the talk back, use the emails, and we'll cover what the president achieved and what we'll be watching from the Chinese visit. And by the way, we'll blink and President Xi will be here in September. Not all is well. In fact, the United States is under a sustained cyber invasion, according to the Pentagon's former chief information officer. Kevin Cirilli, our futurist, is going to join us. Our cyber kill change, perimeter defenses, they're simply obsolete. And they're just no match for China, Russia, Iran, North Korea, that have been attacking them. We're going to get the lowdown on what needs to be done there. Rory with the World Cup ticket prices. They are so expensive. An airline is telling customers it might be cheaper to go to the country than to see the game. Yeah, that's expensive. We'll have sounds of the day. John Ford Coley, it's the 50th anniversary of I'd Really Love to See You Tonight. Does that seem like 50 years ago?
1: No, it does not.
0: And they're going to do something kind of haunting. He has not sung with England Dan since 1980. And England Dan has since passed away of cancer a long time ago. And they're going to reunite in a duet to mark the 50th anniversary. We'll catch up with John Ford Coley. It is Friday with 47. I guess this is going to be from Air Force One, right? President's en route.
1: We're standing by to hear from what location the president will be calling in from.
0: And there's a lot of misinformation about the hentavirus. And Dr. Joe Gilotti is going to review the media reports, provide actual, factual information about the disease. Don't let anybody dupe you into thinking this is another COVID. And Rory will be joining us in the third hour to talk about the trip to China. So we got a lot to cover. You miss a little, you're going to miss a lot. And that's why we have a podcast. But miss a lot, we'll miss you. Stay with us. Everybody's talking about weight loss injections. Why? They work. And the results are dramatic. Now, they work by lowering your blood sugar. They reduce your appetite. You eat less. Creates calorie deficit. You lose weight. Now, in a lot of cases, you lose muscle, too. And in some cases, over a long period of time, we don't know what that's going to do to bone density. So what if you want to lose weight, but you're not interested in painful weekly injections or any of the intense side effects? Well, that's why the doctors at Brickhouse Nutrition created Lean. And the results are equally remarkable. The studied ingredients in Lean have been shown to lower blood sugar, check. 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One chance to live this Friday, May the 15th, 2026. It'll never happen again. We must understand it together because we're all in it together. This is your day. This is your morning show.
1: 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Screen time means any time spent watching a device with a screen, like a phone, tablet, TV, computer, or ebook. If your child is under two, no screen time is recommended. We may live in a digital world, but there's no proof that using technology at a young age improves your child's development. In fact, too much screen time can delay their development. This is because face-to-face interactions with adults are how children learn best. Interactive apps and ebooks cannot help children practice certain motor skills, such as page turning. They also can't stimulate your child's senses in the same way as traditional games and books can. Focus on face-to-face interactions and hands-on activities instead. And put devices away during family time and turn screens off when not in use.
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7: The Bill of Rights is a crucial component of the United States Constitution, consisting of the first 10 amendments ratified in 1791. These amendments were added to ensure individual liberties and reduce the powers of the federal government. Inspired by the ideals of the American Revolution and the desire to safeguard personal freedoms, the Bill of Rights guarantees fundamental rights such as freedom of speech, religion, and assembly. It also protects citizens from unreasonable searches and seizures, cruel and unusual punishment, and grants the right to bear arms. The Supreme Court has interpreted and expanded upon these rights, ensuring their application to various aspects of American life. Today, the Bill of Rights stands as a testament to the enduring commitment to protecting individual rights and has become a cornerstone of American democracy.

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1: 26 minutes after the hour, the president is headed back to the U.S., back to the USSA. After his high-stakes summit with the Chinese president Xi Jinping in Beijing, Mark Mayfield fills us in.
2: The two leaders discussed the ongoing war in Iran, among many other topics, with China considered Iran's largest trading partner. Trump said Xi wants the Strait of Hormuz open as soon as possible, just like he does. Trump also noted that he has invited President Xi to the White House this September. I'm Mark Mayfield.
1: Don't agree, but the Supreme Court is going to allow abortion drugs to be sent to women by mail.
3: Thursday, the court extended a stay on an earlier ruling by an appellate court that required women to get mifepristone through in-person visits as opposed to telehealth visits. The ruling preserves the right to access the drug by mail as the case plays out in the lower court. The case originated when the state of Louisiana sued the FDA over a move that allowed mail orders of the drug. I'm Jim Roop.
1: The head of the CIA has taken a trip to Havana, Cuba. Says it's because they've run out of fuel. Tammy Trujillo has the latest.
4: CIA Director John Ratcliffe visited alongside a U.S. delegation Thursday, a day after Cuba's energy minister told state media that the country has run out of crude oil and diesel and has no reserves, putting the national grid in a critical state. Cuba gets most of its oil from Venezuela, but the U.S. has been blocking its fuel shipments since it invaded Venezuela in January. The shortage has reportedly triggered blackouts. The U.S. State Department says it will provide aid to Cuba in exchange for meaningful reforms. I'm Tammy Trujillo.
1: Soul music legend Clarence Carter has died. Carter had a long string of R&B hits from the late 60s to the early 80s. His biggest hit, 1970s gold record, Patches, which also was a top 10 hit on the pop charts as well. Carter was born blind, continued to record albums all the way into his 80s. Rolling Stone magazine says Clarence Carter died Thursday following a battle with cancer. He was 90 years old. In sports, we got the Preakness tomorrow. It is the second jewel of the Triple Crown, the 151st Preakness. No golden tempo, thus no Triple Crown possibilities. Post time 6:50 Eastern, 5:50 Central on NBC from Laurel Park, Maryland. Iron Honor is your current favorite. Sabres lost 6-3 to the Canadiens. Montreal now leads that series 3-2. Ducks lost and got eliminated 5-1 by the Golden Knights. Golden Knights advance to take on the Avs in the Western Conference Final. Tonight, Cavs, Pistons, and Spurs and Wolves in NBA playoffs and birthdays. Royals great George Brett, 73 years old today. George Brett is 73 years old today.
5: Get him some new pine tar.
1: Let that soak in. Evan Smith is 57. Actor Chaz Palminteri, 74. And tennis great Andy Murray is 39. If it's your birthday, happy birthday. We're so glad.

0: you were born.
1: This is Paul David Patterson down in Toledo District, Belize. And my morning show is your morning show with Michael Del Jordan.
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4: Traffic is just building in and around Metro Detroit. You're a little slow on 94 westbound between Oakwood Boulevard and E-Course Road. Otherwise, things look pretty good for the Friday commute. In the news, Livonia police are actively searching for a man accused of trying to break into homes after he was spotted again Thursday around 4 p.m. He was seen walking through yards near 6 Mile in Newburgh, and a homeowner called police. They responded, but he was able to flee once again. The city of Detroit is continuing to grow. Newest estimates from the U.S. Census Bureau show Detroit's population rose to roughly 649,000 in 2025, up from 644,000 in 2024. Your local forecast today is for a mix of sun and clouds and a high of 71. It will be partly cloudy tonight with a low of 55. And then Saturday, some sunshine and a high of 80. Sunday will be nice still with partly sunny skies and a high of 79. I'm Heather Pasco for 910 AM News Talk Superstation.
5: We said we'd never break the 3-second rule. We'd never make a separate dinner. And never do that. We'd never let them sleep in our room. And never become a minivan mom.
6: Hey, Chris. Okay, well, I'm not at my desk right now.
5: As parents, we say never a lot, but never happens.

0: So when you say you'd never leave your child in a hot car, know it can happen. Before you leave the car, always stop, look, lock.
1: Everyone knows that exercise boosts physical capability and can even change physical appearance. But did you know it also improves cognition and the condition of the brain? Exercise feeds the brain. Due to its high metabolic demand, the brain needs good circulation, and exercise induces strong blood flow to deliver all the nutrients required to carry out the brain's job. Exercise also secures priceless memories. People hold their memories dear, yet in reality, we only remember a fraction of our lives. Exercise improves memory by increasing molecular targets like the brain-derived neurotrophic factor. The more brain-derived neurotrophic factor, the more the memory improves in function and capacity. Finally, exercise indirectly pacifies stress. Exercise reduces stress receptors in the hippocampus and minimizes the effect of stress hormones on the brain. Additionally, working out stimulates the release of endorphins that act on opiate receptors in the brain to create the blissful feeling of a workout high. Show your brain some love and start exercising.
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3: Dear Hero, you save lives. I have sickle cell. It's a genetic disease.

0: So that's why I need blood to be able to live.
1: We just hit a roadside bomb. The next thing I remember, I woke up in Germany. A doctor came in and said, we're going to amputate your leg. I had to get a lot of blood transfusion to stay alive.
0: Because of you, I'm allowed to see my son grow up.
1: Because of you, I got a second chance at life.
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3: Well, clarity on the air, chaos off the air. I just sang an entire Michael Jackson song in Michael Jackson's voice to Jeffrey. And I got to tell you something, other than it being funny,
4: yeah,
3: I really thought it sounded good.
4: You know, your impersonation of Michael Jackson is pretty spot on.
3: That was like, yeah. Serious human nature right there.
4: Well, it was very serious human nature.
3: I mean, I think it's becoming like a channel thing.
4: I wouldn't go that far, but I mean, it was a nice
3: I do wear one glove when I golf, if that matters. 36 minutes after the hour, early bird gets the worm, sleepy squirrel misses a nut, rise and shine. It's Friday. It's a payday for most. May the 15th, 2026. If you're just waking up, President Trump headed back to the United States and Fact Friday with 47 coming up in the third hour of this show. Also, everything you want to know about the hantavirus from Dr. Joe Gilotti. This is not another COVID. He'll explain why. Factually, I do think there is one of the two parties and the media in their back pocket that would like to scare you into thinking a COVID is coming. It's not. We'll get a factual account of the hantavirus from Dr. Joe Gilotti. And John Ford Coley, England Anna John Ford Coley, released, I'd really love to see it tonight, 50 years ago. Everybody keeps shaking their head when I say that. It just seems like yesterday I'm sitting Indian style on my shag carpet listening to my England Dan album and John Ford Coley. And now 50 years later, they do something very special through technology to reunite since England Dan's death. We'll catch up with John Ford Coley later on in the next hour. And did I mention Brett Baer will be stopping by next week? He mentioned this the last time we visited with him, that he was working on a book. Why can't I read my own handwriting?
4: If you take off that Jackson glove, you're probably good.
3: Well, a case for America. Hang on a second while I adjust that so I don't sound like an idiot next hour. The case for America. We'll preview the book with Brett Baer next week for you. All right, can't have your morning show without your voice. To KAKC in Tulsa, Oklahoma, we start.
5: Michael, you know that everyone is just waiting for our dysfunctional government to wait 2 years, 4 years, midterms, 28, to see if these idiots will go back to a do-nothing Congress, do-nothing presidency, do-nothing everything, and that is the dysfunction of our government. And that's what the world, unfortunately, waits for. When it comes to bad leadership on the other side of
3: you made that clear. All right. So we were just going over, alarm clocks go off every half hour. So we were just going over, where this Chinese summit fits in the overall second term of the president's, presidency. He's secured the border. He did that upon arrival. Literally in days, he did what presidents for over 40 years couldn't do, secured the border. Got millions to self-deport and deported the dangerous ones. Now crime is down. Border secure, crime down. Economy doing well. In fact, the Dow yesterday surged 370 points to reclaim that 50,000 mark. S&P 500 notches first, close above 7,500. So we're looking at record market, strong economy. Border closed, crime down, Venezuela, Maduro, a thorn in our side, removed, Cuba collapsing as we speak, Iran neutralized. They are not a nuclear threat, at least for a decade. The Houthis and Hamas and Hezbollah have been crippled. And the president managed to do all of this reshaping of the Middle East without furthering any conflicts with China and Russia, of which Iran is a proxy of. That's pretty remarkable. Wars rarely end where they begin and with the players they begin with. They escalate fast like out of control fires depending on the winds.

0: government, the things that government can do, so that you don't just play the partisan political pendulum game. But he's right. Our adversaries are certainly hoping that in 2 years we go back to a Biden, a Harris, a something like that. But in the meantime, he leaves China with their commitment to buy 200 Boeing jets, huge. $10 billion in ag purchases, huge. No military equipment being provided to Iran, and a commitment that they will never be a nuclear nation and that the strait should be opened and secured immediately. I'd say by all measures, that's a great, that's a great trip. Can't wait to see what the left does with that. Big John, I don't know if this is a follow-up to, we don't have his Preakness pick yet.
1: Second running in a triple crown tomorrow. I want to answer Red's question first from yesterday. Trainers only train horses 5 to 7 furlongs now. No more 8 to 10, like close to a mile. And Mike, let me talk about your horse, Taj Mahal. Good horse, little speed, could be in the pack, but not so fast. The winner is the 8 horse, Napoleon Solo. Book it.
0: Really? All right. Early money, and again, no triple crown is in play here. Iron Honor is a 9-2 favorite. Chip Honcho is 5-1 with Taj Mahal and Incredibolt. Oselli is 6-1. Napoleon Solo is 8-1. That'll be a pretty good pay. Great White is in there. We never got to see Great run in the Kentucky Derby. He acted up going into the gate and was scratched. I don't know why. Sometimes this happens and it doesn't happen often, but when it does, and I know it turns out to be the favorite, but even when he wasn't the favorite about 5 days ago, Iron Honor kept coming to the top of my mind. And, so I think it's going to be Iron Honor or it's going to be Taj Mahal. Taj Mahal is the speed of the race. It is the shortest of the races. The second jewel of the Triple Crown is tomorrow, though we know not if we're going to have a different winner for each jewel of the Triple Crown. It looks almost a certainty at this point, because when we come to the Belmont and the long mile and a half, for example, if it's Taj Mahal, you're never going to get Taj Mahal to win the Belmont. So it'll be interesting to see. And I think what's really brewing here is the debate. You're going to see from the racing community a call to extend the gaps between these races, that it's just too much to put a horse through. And again, that's been the test. So you might as well just kiss the Triple Crown goodbye at that point. Because the test was, and people forget this, even the Kentucky Derby being over a mile, that's a stretch for a 3-year-old. They're not used to that. So that's a pretty grueling first test in a big field. Then you come to the speed test of Pimlico. And then you go to the endurance test of the Belmont, and they're all 2 weeks apart. It was the proximity of the races with short recovery time and the different tests that really made up the Triple Crown. And that's what makes it meaningful when you have one. And if you change that, you make it 3 weeks between races or 4 weeks between races, you never have a measurement again. But I think that's brewing. I mean, it is disappointing to have a horse like Golden Tempo go from last to first virtually in the stretch. I mean, that was very secretariat-like, to not be back for a run at the Triple Crown. And they just simply say, we love our horse more than we love the Triple Crown. And someone's going to try to solve that. When they do, they're going to destroy the Triple Crown. By the way, on the sports note, Avs and the Golden Knights will meet in the Western Conference Finals of the NHL. The Golden Knights eliminated the Ducks last night to join the Avs in the Western Final. All right, if you're just waking up, it is 44 minutes after the hour, and these are your top 5 stories of the day. 3, 2, 1. Well, President Trump says the Chinese President Xi Jinping told him China isn't helping Iran with weapons, and they do want the strait open.
2: Trump spoke with Fox News' Sean Hannity after his bilateral summit.
3: He said he's not going to give military equipment. That's a big statement. He said that today. That's a big statement. He said that strongly. But at the same time, he said, you know, they buy a lot of their oil there, and they'd like to keep doing that. He'd like to see Hormuz Strait opened.
2: President Trump says she wants to

0: a U.S.-Iran deal and offered his help if needed. On the economic front, Trump said she agreed to buy 200 passenger jets from Boeing. Trump summarized the meeting as very good. I'm Mark Mayfield.
1: A cryptocurrency regulation bill has cleared a key hurdle after advancing out of the Senate Banking Committee.
2: It comes after a pair of Democrats joined their GOP colleagues Thursday to advance the Clarity Act with a 15-9 vote. The bill aims to provide guidelines for federal regulators overseeing the crypto industry, and it has faced a winding path through the Senate over the past year. While the vote marks a major step forward for the bill, it could face issues on the floor where it'll need more Democrat support. I'm Jim Roop.
1: Well, this hasn't happened in 70 years. Honda lost money.
3: The company posted an annual operating loss of more than $2.6 billion. Money spent on its electric vehicle business, Chinese competition, and U.S. tariffs all contributed. Investors didn't seem to mind, however, as shares jumped 7% following Thursday's earnings announcement. I'm Tammy Trujillo.
1: Jack Osborne is giving fans an update on the upcoming biopic about his late father, Ozzy Osborne. Mark Mayfield's back with more.

0: During a live stream on Tuesday, the reality TV star said, "I can tell you this, we are moving ahead," revealing that a script is already in the works. The movie will likely be released in 2028. The project was first announced on Ozzy's X account in 2021. I'm Mark Mayfield.
1: Well, today we're celebrating a small food invention that changed everything sweet.
2: Today is National Chocolate Chip Day, a tiny morsel that adds just the right amount of chocolatey goodness with minimal melt in the oven. And it's a relatively new invention. Ruth Wakefield of the Toll House Inn, yes, that Toll House, created them back in 1938 for her famous cookies. They're perfect and versatile, good in pancakes, cookies, cakes, trail mix, ice cream, muffins, or just by the handful. Yeah, they go with everything. I'm Bree Tennis.
1: I'm glad Bree threw that in there. I love the Toll House chocolate chips in the drawer in the refrigerator.
3: Oh, absolutely.
1: And just take a handful of them cold.
3: Mm-hmm.
1: And it'll just, you know, if you need a little something sweet, keeps you from going crazy and doing something a lot more calorie. Wouldn't you love Bree Tennis to just describe to you every meal right before you eat it? She makes everything sound so delicious. All right. In baseball, Tigers lost 9-4. I think the Tigers got swept by the Mets, the worst team in baseball. Tigers lost 9-4 to the Mets again yesterday. Cards 5-4 over the A's. Dodgers won 5-2 over the Giants. Pirates beat the Rockies 7-2. Padres lost 7-1 to the Brew Crew. NHL playoffs, Sabres, I mean, it was a crazy first period. Goal after goal after goal. It was 3-3, and then the Canadiens just pulled away. Winning 6-3, Montreal now leads the series 3-2. Ducks lost 5-1 to the Golden Knights. They're eliminated. The Golden Knights advance to take on the Avs in the Western Conference Final. In the NBA playoffs tonight, we got the Cavs and the Pistons. Cleveland can close out. That would be, I think, the first time since 2018 that the Cavs make it all the way to an Eastern Conference Final with a win over the Pistons, but not so fast, right, my Superstation listeners in Detroit? That's why we tip off and play the game. And then we also have late game Spurs and the T-Wolves. San Antonio leads that series 3-2. Birthdays? Well, you want to talk about another way of feeling old. If England Dan and John Ford Coley's song is 50 years ago, how about George Brett is 73 years old? Whoa. The same George Brett who came running out of the dugout. And by the way, I've touched that bat. It's at the Baseball Hall of Fame in Cooperstown. He is 73 years old today, George
3: Only
1: Brett.
3: His kids have ever seen that face that he saw, that we saw when he was running out of that dugout.
1: And they ran even faster, I'm guessing. Emmett Smith, 57 years old. Actor Chaz Palminteri, who everybody forgets this, but A Bronx Tale began as a one-man show and then evolved into the motion picture where he starred as Sonny. Chaz Palminteri is 74. Tennis great Andy Murray is 39. If it's your birthday, happy birthday. We're so glad you were born. And thanks for sharing just a little bit of your big day with us here at Your Morning Show. 50 minutes after the hour. Here's something that should concern every American who believes in due process. Federal agencies are supposed to get a subpoena to access your personal information. That takes a judge. That takes probable cause. That takes a constitutional

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1: I'm Nicole Murray with Your Money Now. Cerebra Systems soared 68% in its NASDAQ debut yesterday, closing at roughly $311 per share. That values the chipmaker at about $95 billion. The company sold 30 million shares in its offering late Wednesday, raising roughly $5.5 billion, the largest initial public offering for a U.S. tech company since Uber's debut in 2019. Crypto platform Gemini reported a $100 million strategic investment from Winklevoss Capital Fund. FactSet reports the company also topped revenue expectations for the quarter and posted a narrower-than-expected loss than analysts anticipated. Its shares popped roughly 17% upon the news. The Supreme Court said it will allow mail orders of the abortion drug mifepristone, pending the outcome of an appeal challenging the method of distributing the medication. The Supreme Court did not reveal how many justices on the 9-member court voted in favor of the decision. The majority also did not issue an explanation of its decision. Futures are sharply lower. That's Your Money Now.
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5: Oh, what a question. I think when people hear remember to take care of your mental health, they think that everyone else is, and that's not at all accurate, you know? For me, I'm trying to learn still to make sure that I stay okay, you know what I'm saying? But,
6: It doesn't make you weak to ask for help. It doesn't make you weak to ask for a friend, to go to a therapist. It shouldn't make you feel weak to ask anyone for help. And you should be able to ask anyone for help. And everyone has to help someone if they need it.
5: Say, are you okay? Ask somebody. You don't even have to say anything to someone for them to know they understand. Sometimes it's about a hug. Even if it's just a little bit more comfort, that can really mean a lot to someone because you don't know what is going on. Even in that moment, there could be something going on. If you or someone you know is struggling with mental health, you can get more information at seizetheawkward.org.
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8: I'm just curious. I haven't noticed anyone or the president or the media talking about tariffs on this recent China visit. And I was just wondering what's your take on that?
0: Well, as you know, the 10% reciprocal tariff is still in effect with China. All the other higher tariff rates that caused the earlier tensions in the year, they have all been removed. And that's what set the table for this discussion. So the tariff thing between the court rulings and refunds and, you know, that whole thing has become somewhat of a paper sword. So it kind of went and took a back seat, I think, to primarily Iran, but a lot of these other deals are deals that were negotiated from the standpoint of letting go of the tariff ideas. So, yeah, no one's going to come right out and talk about tariffs in this summit. They're going to talk about the results of the president letting go of the tariff battle. And that's what led to China purchasing 200 Boeing jets or the $10 billion in ag purchase promises. And then the urgency of Iran. And it's a big deal. Iran is a proxy of China and Russia that we have not had an escalation with either. And you have the president of China saying Iran cannot be allowed to be a nuclear country. We will not provide any arms to them. And we too want the Strait of Hormuz open and safe immediately. So tariffs are not an issue because we've got two countries willing to do business together. Or so that's the agreement they leave with. Can't be a sham because President Xi is coming to the White House in just a couple of months in September. So this is the ongoing relationship. Meanwhile, there should be a lot of eyes on Cuba. The CIA leader visited with Cuba, came to Havana to send the very clear message from the president, who's busy in China. It's time to engage in serious economic and security talks between our two countries. And if you're serious about talking to us, we're serious about providing $100 million in humanitarian efforts because Cuba is falling. The blocking of oil. The power grid has collapsed. They're out of oil. It's created all kinds of community panic and disruption. They are on the verge of economic collapse. I jokingly said yesterday, although I wasn't really joking, and I certainly didn't mean to be too light about it, but I'll bet they're ready to talk now. And that just gets back to our theme for the day. Look what this president has done. Venezuela, Maduro, gone, solved. Cuba, collapsing. Those were threats in our hemisphere. Also, I might add, proxies of Russia and China. Reshaped the entire Middle East without upsetting Russia or China and getting China on board. Not to mention closing the southern border. Crime is down. The economy is solid and growing, and the market couldn't be better. Now, as for the market and some of these investments that are coming out of this, we had a great conversation yesterday with our economist, David Bonson. Careful. These could be big deals and big wins for big companies, but like the tariffs, a disaster for small companies in America. We'll have to keep an eye on that. It's 58 minutes after the hour. More of your morning show next.
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0: to get the labor force. 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
4: ABC News, I'm Chuck Sievertson. It's not announced exactly what President Trump is coming home with as far as new agreements as he rides home on Air Force One from a two-day China summit in Beijing. No details on any deals, but the U.S. chief saying
5: that we've settled a lot of different problems that other people wouldn't have been able to settle.
4: And
5: we've made some fantastic trade deals, great for both countries.
4: Sources tell ABC News President Trump might be preparing to drop a lawsuit he filed against the Internal Revenue Service connected to the 2019 leak of his tax returns. The proposed settlement would create a $1.7 billion fund for claims to be made by January 6th rioters. Executed overnight in Texas, a man convicted in a retired professor's killing back in 2004, who experts said was intellectually disabled. An Oklahoma judge has allowed Richard Glossett to be released from death row ahead of a new trial. Last year, the Supreme Court agreed prosecutors had allowed false testimony. This is ABC News. It's Friday, May 15th. On this day in 1940, nylon stockings first went on sale. Breastfeeding for any length of time may protect mothers from developing depression for up to 10 years. That's according to a new study in Ireland, says ABC's Melissa Adan.
6: Furthermore, each week of exclusive breastfeeding reduced the odds of developing those mental health issues by 2%. Though breastfeeding can be both physically and emotionally taxing, the results support how beneficial it can be for a mother's emotional well-being.
4: Data shows breastfeeding also lowers a mother's risk of breast and ovarian cancers. Parents across the country worried about too much screen time in schools are lobbying educators to go back to pencils and paper. Hundreds have signed a petition in Pennsylvania's Lower Merion School District to allow parents to opt out of digital devices for their kids. School board members say it is not feasible to opt out of technology that they say is essential to the curriculum. Chuck Sievertson, ABC News.
7: Lunch was great, but this traffic is awful.
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11: Traffic is slow this morning on I-94 eastbound between 275 and Wayne Road. Also, 94 eastbound slows from the Jefferies to 14th Street. In the news, Livonia police are actively searching for a man accused of trying to break into homes after he was spotted again Thursday around 4 p.m. He was seen walking through yards near 6 Mile and Newburgh Roads, and a homeowner called police. They responded, but he was able to flee. The Detroit Lions will have 8 nationally televised games this season. That includes their game on Thursday Night Football in Week 2 when they visit Buffalo for the Bills' regular season home opener. Ingham County Circuit Court Judge Wanda Stokes has ordered Congressman John James to change his advertisements in the race for governor. James has been using John James Governor on his material. Your local forecast today is for some clouds, a few peaks of sun, and a high of 71. I'm Heather Pasco for 910 AM News Talk Superstation.
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12: A tenuous situation in Iran after U.S. forces repelled multiple unprovoked attacks from Iranian missiles, drones, and small boats in the Strait of Hormuz. They all got out successfully. The U.S. struck two Iranian ports, but President Trump says a peace deal could be a week away as Tehran now reviews the latest U.S. offer. And as Iran continues to test Donald Trump's patience, China is now meddling. They're ordering their firms to ignore the U.S.-Iranian sanctions while daring Trump to enforce the crackdown. It is interesting, though, that Iranians hit one of China's ships. Whoopsie-daisy. They're now attacking their few remaining allies.
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14: 1, 2, 3.
15: Starting your morning off right. A new way of talk. A new way of understanding.
14: Because
15: we're in this together. This is your morning show with Michael Del Jordan.
16: I don't think you're going to find too many people disagree with this. It's been a pretty successful visit between the United States and China. President Trump is headed back to the United States after his summit with President Xi. We have a cryptocurrency regulation bill that has cleared a key hurdle. A CIA head who is taking a trip to Havana to talk to Cuba that is crumbling. Power grid collapsing, out of oil, on the verge of economic collapse. The CIA chief had a clear message from the president, who was busy in China. The president's message was, it's time to engage in serious economic and security talks. And I think they're in a pretty serious situation. Preakness is tomorrow. There'll be no Triple Crown. And the Avs and the Golden Knights will meet in the NHL Western Conference Finals. Ducks got eliminated last night. All right, World Cup tickets. World Cup ticket prices are so expensive.
17: How expensive are they?
16: An airline is telling customers that it might be cheaper to go to the country than to see the game. Well, I can say the same is true for Morgan Wallen concert tickets, but Rory O'Neill, our national correspondent, is here. Just how high are the World Cup prices?
18: Well, believe it or not, they're actually starting to come down because maybe the interest isn't there. Still, Air Transat is taking advantage of some of these really high prices by putting up a billboard that says you can watch Portugal for $3,870 a ticket, or you can see Portugal for $7.99 round trip. So pretty smart ad campaign, as a lot of people are getting sticker shock looking at the prices. For instance, the opening match for the U.S., June 12th in Los Angeles, it's not sold out yet, but the cheapest ticket option is above $1,000.
16: Wow.
18: Yeah, you know, now a family of four doing that, holy cow, you can send them to college or, you know, to some other country.
16: I'm afraid to ask what a Coke or a beer costs.
18: And then the parking is like $200. And then a lot of places like New York, you have to take mass transit. So you have to take a bus or you have to take the train from New York down to New Jersey. The train tickets are $105 just to take the train to the game.
16: I had this conversation with my brother when he was in town. Concerts are getting really ridiculous.
18: I know why.
16: Oh, well, I think I do too, but yeah, go ahead.
18: You want my theory?
16: Sure.
18: My theory is because old people like you and I are going. Seriously, when these concerts were attended by teenagers who don't have any money, but now that every time you go to these concerts, it's like an AARP convention. Like, where are all these old people coming from? So I think, and we have the money to buy those crazy ticket prices.
16: Yeah, it was a, by the time you get an Airbnb, because they've jacked up all the hotel prices and you would need two or three rooms, it would have been almost $2,000 in hotel rooms. And that's in Indianapolis to go see Morgan Wallen in concert. But by the time you do the Airbnb, gasoline, what it is, and then the tickets and then the to and from, you know, it becomes multiple thousands of dollars. And I don't know. I'll never forget when the Hell Freezes Over tour began with the Eagles. We had tickets at the American Airlines Center in Dallas. And what we paid for them and then what they were worth leading up to the show, you know, we sat there knowing we could have sold these tickets for $3,000 each. Mm. Only the Eagles, and they were all alive then, could have lived up to $6,000. But, you know, when I think of what they're charging for soft drinks, parking, and ticket prices for NFL, NHL, Major League Baseball, you just can't beat the television experience. It's just not worth it to me anymore. And, of course, I'm not a huge soccer fan, so that would definitely not be fair for me to comment on. But I can tell you I'm a huge NFL fan. I'm a huge Major League Baseball fan. I'm a huge NBA fan, a huge NHL fan. And I'm telling you, you can't beat the television experience. I'd rather have MLB Network all year long than one minor league baseball game. Sorry, it's just got to draw the line. So, hey, look, I put two ribeyes down that they wanted $60 for yesterday. I can put down that. So, obviously, if you want to have a World Cup experience, you can expect a World Cup price, right?
18: Well, right. Although, again, it looks like ticket demand is soft. Maybe they priced them a bit too high, but by some accounts, they're trickling down a little bit. Still, the cheapest in the gate, I think, is like $250 ahead.
16: Now, are they having the same issue with third-party sales like we have with our professional sports? In other words, same thing with concerts, yeah.
18: Yeah, it depends on the game, but a lot of it is they're trying this release program, like this, so they're doing the ticket release in batches to try to tackle this. But you know, this is an American phenomenon.
16: All right, Rory's gonna be back in the third hour. We'll talk more about the China talks and what was accomplished.
19: All right, everybody, lock and load.
20: I'm not joking.
21: I don't think we should be taking the advice from a group of people who can't define what a woman is.
22: Talk a little bit closer into the mic.
23: That was just complete, not only misinformation, but it was racist.
24: Did they fail you?
25: Yes.
16: All right, all eyes, of course, are on the Chinese summit. The president sat down before leaving China with Fox News' Sean Hannity to discuss exactly what was accomplished during these meetings.
26: We discussed it. I mean, when you say support, they're not fighting a war with us or anything.
27: No.
26: He said he's not going to give military equipment. That's a big statement. He said that today. That's a big statement. He said that strongly. But at the same time, he said, you know, they buy a lot of their oil there and they'd like to keep doing that. He'd like to see Hormuz Strait opened. I said, well, we didn't stop it. They did it, and then we stopped them. You know, sort of interesting. He joked. He said, you know, it's sort of, if they stopped it, then you stopped them. But they'd like to see it opened. But they actually closed it. He didn't like the fact that they're charging tolls. I don't know if they are or not. I don't know who would pay them. I mean, where do they put the money? The country's decimated. You know, they're charging tolls. Where's the money going?
16: So the president, kind of going over with Sean Hannity, the uncomfortable conversation of Iran. Iran is a proxy of Russia and China. So we talked about this in the first hour. Wars rarely end where they begin, and with the same players they begin with. A, it's extraordinary what the president has done at the border. It's extraordinary what he did in Venezuela and removing Maduro. It's extraordinary what's unfolding in Cuba. But it is extra, extraordinary what he has done in reshaping the entire Middle East without escalating things with Russia and China. But you can't expect China, you know, as the president just outlined, you know, we'd like to keep buying oil from them. We have to have some kind of a relationship with them. But that's a pretty big deal. The commitment to not sell any military equipment. The desire to see Iran never become a nuclear country. And to get the strait reopened. There is no commitment for China to get on the water and help reopen the strait, that I can assure you. A little bit about the Chinese leader.
26: I think he's a warm person, actually, but But he's all business. He's, you know, there's no games. There's no talking about how nice the weather is. Oh, let's look at the stars. Let's look at the sun. You know, no, he's all business. And that's, I like that. I mean, that's a good thing. No games. I said about him, and I could say it about some, not as complimentary, frankly.

0: smart. But I say about him that if you went to Hollywood and you looked for a leader of China to play a role in a movie,
1: central casting.
0: He's central casting. You couldn't find a guy like him. Even his physical features, you know, he's tall, very tall, and especially for this country, because they tend to be a little bit shorter. You look at the military, I mean, the military today was incredible. That military marching was incredible. But no, if you went to Hollywood, you wouldn't find you're not going to find a guy to play the role who's good. And he's a, you know, I mean, I'll get criticized. They always criticize me when I say good things about certain leaders, but, and this one. But he's a leader for China. He's led almost 1.5 billion people for a long time.
2: So the president's just kind of making, you know, the acknowledgement. This has been pretty persistent and consistent. The president doesn't mind somebody prioritizing their interests or fighting for their country or their people or being all business for that matter. He actually respects it. Because then you can begin to negotiate. That's what we said about this trip. And we have a follow-up coming in September here in America. Two people with completely different interests, completely different worldviews, adversarial in many cases, but both treating each other with respect and both finding areas of common ground. If it's $10 billion in buying ag purchases or 200 Boeing planes, at least agree with us that these crazy people can't have nuclear weapons, and we got to get the strait open and build from there. President was very respectful, high remarks about the president. Also wrapping up the big Boeing deal.
0: A lot of things we talked about a lot of things, too many things to discuss, but a lot of things. We had a very good meeting, but we want things from them. One thing he agreed to today is going to order 200 jets. That's a big thing. Boeing. 200 big ones. That's a lot of jobs. That's a lot. Boeing wanted 150. He got 200. He said, I think it was a commitment. I mean, you know, sort of like a statement, but I think it was a commitment.
2: We'll see if it ends up being an actual purchase. Now, a lot of you have asked questions about, all right, well, what did they get from us? And until we get the definitive answers to that, a void is created, a void that could be answered with, well, I sure hope it isn't Taiwan, to which Marco Rubio, the Secretary of State, sat down for an exclusive NBC interview, and of course Taiwan came up.
3: President Xi stressed to President Trump that the Taiwan question is the most important issue in China-U.S. relations. Talk to me about that moment when that
4: was discussed. Certainly feel that way, and they always raise that issue, and we understand they raise that issue. From our perspective, any forced change in the status quo and the situation that's there now would be bad for both countries. One of the things the Chinese emphasize, which we agreed, is strategic stability in our relationship, a constructive relationship, but also one that establishes strategic stability so that we don't have misunderstandings that could lead to broader conflict. And so we always reiterate the point. We hear them when they say this. We always respond by saying anything that would compel or force a change in what we have now would be problematic. And that we would certainly, our policies on that have not changed.
2: So we don't know exactly what China got out of this whole meeting. We know it's not anything concerning Taiwan. Just to kind of contrast, you know, we painted this whole picture of reconstruction of the entire Middle East, securing of a border, removal of the Venezuela-Cuba problem within our hemisphere, Iran no longer a nuclear threat, good, respectful relations with China, in spite of all the conflicts. These are serious people doing serious things. Fighting for the security and the economic prosperity of America. Here's what could have been. Kamala Harris also popped up while the president was in China. She's not waging war with Iran or economic war with China. They're all about the war at home. Talk about an unserious person at a time where serious people are doing serious work. But it's Kamala, and it can be entertaining. So listen.
5: Say, look, this is a moment where there are no bad ideas. A no bad idea brainstorm is what I'd like to call it. And in that no bad ideas brainstorm, we talk about what we need to do and think about doing around the Electoral College. We talk about the idea of Supreme Court reform, which includes expanding the Supreme Court. We invite a conversation about multi-members districts. We talk about, look, that if we win the Senate, which we should and we will, then the Senate Judiciary Committee should have rules that they put in place so when these people come before as nominees to the Supreme Court and lie, that they are held to account and consequence, not just that somebody goes on cable news and says they lied, but that there are rules in place to actually penalize people for lying to a Senate Judiciary Committee.
2: I think this video is an example of a bad idea. That's all they got. Waging war for the D's. Not for the P's, the people. Not for the A, America. It's whatever they have to do to deconstruct our republic to preserve their power. God, I hope you're sick of that.
6: I want to do it, Brother Dirt!
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2: And that's your Sounds of the Day for Friday, May the 15th, year of our Lord, 2026. 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Of course, it's Friday. That means Friday with 47 in the third hour. And I got your top five stories of the day next, 23 minutes after the hour.
12: Prohibition signs are circular with a white background and a red border, and they have a diagonal red line crossing over a black image. The image represents the type of prohibition. If it's a cigarette, for example, it means you are not allowed to smoke in that area. Warning signs are triangular, and they have a yellow background, a black border, and a black image. The image represents the type of warning. If it's a fire, for example, it's warning you about a potential fire hazard. Safe condition signs are either square or rectangular. They're green and have either a white image or white text on them, and they often include an arrow to tell you which direction to take. You'll see this sign above fire exit doors. Mandatory signs are circular with a blue background. They have a white image or white text inside the circle that signifies something you must do. You'll see an example of this on fire doors, such as fire door, keep shut.
5: I've been on the job for more than a decade. It's not like I grew up thinking about doing this job, but I looked into it and I saw, yeah, it'd be right up my alley and something that I'd love.
13: I don't think it's that women wouldn't be open to the possibility, but they don't think of it as a possibility. I've been on the job for 18 years. One of the great things about this job is you often meet people going through the worst day in their life, whether they have a fire at their house or they're losing a loved one or they've had an accident. and they're nervous and scared. It's a complete stranger, but you have an opportunity to help them. When I first was wondering about the environment and whether it would be a good fit for me, I went to some of the firehouses, and they can give you a good idea what you should do. It's fun, it's exciting, and you're helping people. And ask how you can take the basic firefighter test through civil service.
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Earth spins on its axis. It rotates once every 24 hours. That means a point on the equator travels a complete circle each day, a distance equal to 40,075 kilometers, or almost 1,670 kilometers per hour. Earth revolves around an enormous source of energy, the Sun. It orbits the Sun every 365 and one-quarter days. It spins on an axis that is tilted 23.5 degrees to the plane of its orbit. This axial tilt remains steady throughout the year. Depending on the time of year, some parts of the Earth are tilted more toward the direct rays of the Sun than others. Bright parts get warmer, darker parts cool off. The differences in the amount of light and heat available at the planet's surface at different parts of the year determine the seasons.

0: serving up common sense conversation at America's kitchen table. 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
3: I was.
4: 28 minutes after the hour, the president is back in the U.S., back in the USSA, or at least on his way.
5: The two leaders discussed the ongoing war in Iran, among many other topics, with China considered Iran's largest trading partner. Trump said Xi wants the Strait of Hormuz open as soon as possible, just like he does. Trump also noted that he has invited President Xi to the White House this September. I'm Mark Mayfield.
4: Well, the head of the CIA has taken a trip to Havana, Cuba. Cuba is out of gas. It's causing panic. The power grid is collapsing. The economy's on the verge of collapsing. And the CIA director had a message from President Trump to Cuba. It's time to sit down and have a serious conversation about security and economics. I suspect they agree. It's the 151st Preakness Stakes tomorrow. That'll be about 6:50 Eastern post time. No Golden Tempo, so no Triple Crown. And the Avs will be taking on the Golden Knights in the Western Conference Final. Ducks eliminated last night. That's your top five stories of the day. England Dan and John Ford Coley's John Ford Coley joins us next on the 50th anniversary of I Only Want to See It Tonight. Straight ahead.
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7: An accident this morning on I-94 eastbound on the ramp to northbound I-275 blocks the left shoulder. Also, traffic slows on I-94 eastbound between the Jefferies and 14th Street. In the news, bipartisan bills removing mandatory essays from the Michigan Merit Exam have been signed by Governor Whitmer. That will end the requirement that 11th grade students have to write those, as well as test scores being put on school transcripts. The MME is given to 11th grade students in March and April and is the SAT, a social studies and science component, and SAT work keys component to measure their workplace and career readiness skills. The bills were sponsored by Republican Representative Tom Kuntz of Clare and Democratic Representative Matt Kolesar of Plymouth. Your local forecast today is for partly cloudy skies early, becoming more overcast this afternoon, a high of 71. I'm Heather Pasco for 910 AM News Talk Superstation.
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14: Distracted walking can be pretty funny if you're watching it on YouTube. What isn't funny are the statistics. Since 2009, pedestrian fatalities and injuries have nearly quadrupled due to distracted walking. Distracted walkers take longer to cross the street and are more likely to ignore traffic signals. 40% of teen pedestrians have been injured or nearly injured, and that risk doubles when they're distracted by a mobile device. See the world around you. Don't walk into it.

0: Michael D, talk to me.
1: Just an air drummer, baby, in an air guitar world. 35 minutes after the hour. If you're in the Eastern time zone, you got about 25 minutes to be to work by 8 o'clock. Thanks for bringing us along with you on the drive. This is your morning show. I'm Michael. Honored to serve you. Jeffrey's got the sound. Red's got the content. President's coming home from China. And I have this awkward, uncomfortable interview to do. Like, I'm supposed to formally interview John Ford Coley. Like, I don't, you know, really know him, and we're not friends. So I'm going to try the best I can. John, I want to do this like a professional network interview.
2: You know what? I want to make it like we're having breakfast together.
1: No, okay? I want to do the cheesy professional style. Why can't I? I haven't nerded out over you in a long time. I want to now.
2: Hey, you know what? Real quick, we are playing in the symphony on the 23rd of this month. You got to come. Ambrosia, me. You got to come.
1: One of my greatest memories, my kids were young. And I can't remember where you were playing, but I remember you were doing Love is the Answer. And I had Anna was probably 2.5, 3 at tops. And I'm on stage with you. And I remember just the notion of sitting on my shag carpeting in my bedroom, listening to that song alone versus dancing slowly with my daughter in my arms, 2 feet from you playing and singing. And what a great moment of life that was. But yeah, you'll be in Nashville. And by the way, for my Detroit listeners, you're going to be at Rooster Tail in July on the 18th as well. John Ford Coley, England Dan and John Ford Coley. The one that started it all was I'd really love to see you tonight. And it's the 50th anniversary. You and England Dan have not sung together since 1980, but you're going to be reunited by video. And when the August 28th Dan Seals and Friends, the last duet is released. This has probably got you going down memory lane, and that's a lot of hurtful feelings mixed in with a lot of great memories, right?
2: Absolutely. Absolutely. There's so many great memories, though. So the hurtful ones just kind of fade off into the sunset.
1: Well, we lost Dan way too young. Boy, the string of hits. That's the first thing to acknowledge. It all started with I'd Really Love to See You Tonight, but Gone Too Far, Love is the Answer. We'll never have to say goodbye again. Nights are forever without you. The one I used to give you a hard time about, Sad to Belong to Someone Else When the Right One Comes Along. I mean, you guys spit them out in a hurry, and they were big hits. I mean, you can make the case you had more than Seals and Croft.
2: Smoke on the Water.
1: Huh? Yeah, you may have had more than Dan's brother. I don't know. That was a lot of hits in a short period of time.
2: It was. It really was. We got so lucky. I mean, the thing is that I have no idea why people gravitated to it, but by golly, it was great. And then we got to tour everywhere, play with everyone. It was a great time period.
1: Yeah. What was it like to want, I mean, because you're a classically trained pianist and an artist, and then, you know, you love the Grand Ole Opry, and then tell us about the journey to L.A., how you ended up with Dan, and how much your life changed so quickly.
2: Well, Dan and I started off in high school together. So we played in a band. I played keyboards. Dan was a saxophone singer. And so we just kind of developed things from there. We discovered by traveling in cars going to the gigs that we would sing and we had a natural blend. Dan would take the lead. I'd take the harmony. And so we just kept developing in that. And then about 1969, we took off to L.A. for the first time. Just to see what was out there, just to kind of test the waters. 2 years later, we came back with a deal at A&M. It just took off. It was something seriously that I had no control over. It was like it had a will of its own.
1: Yeah.
2: And you couldn't stop it. And I remember when we ended up going out with Elton John into Minneapolis and Milwaukee. And they said, okay, you're taking Dan Hicks in the Hot Licks place because they've jumped on the Johnny Carson show. So you're going out with this guy named Elton John. And I went, great. Who the hell's Elton John? I didn't know who these guys were. I just took off and did it. We all became good friends, and they literally took us around the world.
1: Well, the success speaks for itself. The first number one song, I'd really love to see that 50 years ago. It's the 50th anniversary. Of all the songs, I don't know if I've ever even asked you this. You talk about how your voice is blended. I'm going by memory as a fan, not a friend, but it seems like Love is the Answer might have been the one time you guys went back and forth, and I would still

0: was quite a trip getting those things to work together.
1: John Ford Coley on the 50th anniversary of I'd Really Love to See You Tonight. All right, so walk me through the emotions of singing with your old partner again, knowing he's gone. I mean, that has to be surreal.
0: Well, when they asked me to do it, I said, you mean Dan and I, you want me to sing to Dan on this thing? They said, yeah. And I went, are you kidding? Heck yeah. Let's go do this thing. So, I mean, it was emotional. And I'm mostly Irish. And so we cry at card games.
1: Right.
0: And that's exactly what I did. I mean, I was telling somebody the other night, I actually got emotional on camera, but I played on the cruise. And so Peter Asher from Peter and Gordon asked me to come over and sing on his set. So I went over and I did it. And then when I jumped off, they said, you want to sing World Without Love too? And I said, yeah, tell me how it goes quickly. So he sang the first verse. And I went, I know it. So I jumped up on stage with Susan Cowsill, and Susan and I go back a long way. So we're singing this song, and I all of a sudden drifted off.
1: Yeah.
0: And I'm thinking about Dan and I traveling, going to the gigs, singing Peter and Gordon's song, singing this song.
1: Sure.
0: And I went, oh my God, because people come up to me all the time and say, this song made me feel this, and it did that, and my boyfriend, the prom, and they just go on and on. I never had any of those experiences until that night.
1: Wow.
0: And when I got it, I mean, it was emotional. It really was.
1: Because you never,
0: I got to see what other people's memories were like.
1: Sure. And you just never know when the grief monster is going to arrive. What do you remember most about Dan? Or what did we miss that you got or loved most about him? Or
0: Dan and I had a very unique relationship. First of all, we didn't fight. I hate to fight. Dan hated to fight. We were both very solution oriented. So it was like, let's just pretend that we've already argued about this for 2 hours and I won. Okay, let's go eat. That's exactly where Dan and I were. We're not going to stand here and fight about this. Let's solve this sucker now. And we did. And it caused our relationship to be very, very strong.
1: I don't think I'd be honest if I said I really love to see you tonight isn't my favorite. I think it's everybody's. We hear that intro and we're all transported in time. I can't imagine, I had this conversation with Walter Egan, who happened to be my kid substitute teacher. That's growing up in Franklin, Tennessee for you. And I said,
0: I play with Walter all the time.
1: Oh, he's just a wonderful man. Just a wonderful man. So
0: great
1: we're
0: guy.
1: Doing an interview and I was joking with him. I said, Magnet and Steel is like one of the biggest hits of my childhood. How come you couldn't write another? And he goes, well, if I had the answer to that, I would have. But, and maybe the answer is Stevie Nicks wrote it. I don't know. But when you guys were cutting these, like the minute you finished, I Really Love to See You Tonight, or Nights Are Forever Without You, or Sad to Belong, or Never Have to Say Goodbye, do you know their hits the minute they're done? I mean, you've got to, right?
0: No, I didn't know it. I know what I like. I don't know what to hit, but I know what I like. And most of the things are not hits. That's the funny part about it.
1: That's crazy. And did you ever dream 50 years later they'd still be loving it? If I hadn't tapped you on the shoulder and said, John, 50 years from now, this is going to be a hit.
0: I hope I'm around to see it. I'm sorry Dan isn't around to see this one. But, it's something you really can't put I really can't describe it. I mean, to know that something's going to be like that and it's going to change your life, I mean, geez, what do you do?
1: Well, it's the power of music, right, though? It lives. It's been living. It's been living all while Dan's been gone. It's going to live long after you and I are gone. What you two achieve together is really the byproduct of a really healthy partnership, blend of God gifts and talents, and friendship. And those things last forever, John. You know that. You'll be in Duluth, Minnesota, Rochester, Minnesota, Downey, California, Louisville, Kentucky, Redlands, California, Nashville here towards the end of June. July, you'll be coming to one of my great cities. We're on the Superstation in Detroit, Michigan. You'll be at Rooster Tail. And coming out on August 28th, they're going to take You Now with Dan Then and put it together in a 50th anniversary celebration of I'd Really Love to See You Tonight, you and Dan Seals on Dan Seals and Friends, the last duet. That's going to be

0: very much worth looking forward to. And I hope I'm at the concert on the 23rd here with the symphony. That's going to be terrific.
1: I hope you are too.
0: John Ford Coley. I wanted to do this professional. Now, see, I think they get a sense that we know each other.
1: Yeah, I think so. A couple of years.
0: I love you, my friend. I'm so glad you were born.
1: You too,
0: I'm so glad that you and Dan were friends, found each other, wrote these magical songs that were the soundtrack of all of our lives. And I can't believe it's been 50 years.
1: I am too. I can't tell you how lucky and blessed I feel.
0: So local radio in Nashville, this is right after I got here. I remember I made another great friend. I made some comments about Amy Grant, forgetting I live in Nashville. And Amy Grant's manager was on the phone. And then Chaz and I went on to become very dear friends. I've become great friends with Gary Chapman, and I've met Amy on several occasions. On Facebook, I had done a post, and one of the comments was from a John Ford Coley. Now, how many John Ford Coleys can there be? So naturally, my response was, is this John Ford Coley from England, Dan and John Ford? Yeah. Listen every day. Love you. I'm like, are you kidding me? You love me? I mean, I think of, I remember where I was and the moment I first heard Mandy. My mom had run into the A&P. It was cold. It was wet. It was in Arlington Heights. And that intro came on WLS. You never really hear Mandy for the first time because it's a hit the first time you hear it. I have a lot of great memories in my bedroom with England Dan and John Ford Coley, listening to record after record and song after song. But when it comes to, I'd really love to see you tonight, 50 years ago at Camp Hastings at our little dance, that was the song that I danced with Donna Russo to. And Slow Dancing and Swaying and a couple of others. These are songs that just signature. The minute you hear the intro, nothing needs to be said, does it? And I can't believe it's been 50 years.
2: Hello, yeah, it's been a while.
0: Been a while.
2: Not much.
0: John Ford Coley, he'll reunite with England Dan, even post-death, for one more duet of I'd Really Love to See It Tonight. Always great to visit with John Ford Coley. All right, it is 48 minutes after the hour. When we come back, not one, not two, not three, but your top five stories of the day are coming up. Here's something you should be very concerned about. Every American listening to the sound of my voice right now that believes in due process, you should be concerned. Federal agencies are supposed to get a subpoena to access any of your personal information. Now, to get that subpoena, it takes a judge, which also takes probable cause proven to that judge to meet the standards of a constitution set by our founders to protect you. But you know what some agencies are doing instead? They're just buying it. And they're buying it from data brokers. They buy your home address, your daily routine, your family members' names, your finances, all legally purchased. 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It's Friday with 47. The president, I believe, from Air Force One will be joining us, and Dr. Joe Galati with the very latest on the factual information behind the Hantavirus. All when your morning show continues straight ahead.
3: Hey, everybody. It's John Ford Coley of England Dan and John Ford Coley. 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
1: Here are your headlines from the Midwesterner this Friday, May 15th. I'm Robin Poffman. Michigan's Democratic Party candidates for U.S. Senate facing scrutiny during police week for their respective actions and comments in opposition to law enforcement policies. Three Democratic candidates and one Republican are vying to replace retiring Democrat Senator Gary Peters. The lone Republican, former U.S. Representative Mike Rogers, consistently supporting law enforcement. State Senator Mallory McMorrow, U.S. Representative Haley Stevens, and former Wayne County Health Director Abdul El Sayed, the three Democrats, have histories of promoting anti-law enforcement policies. And Michigan House Republicans demanding answers and information on Secretary of State Democrat Jocelyn Benson's involvement with the disgraced Southern Poverty Law Center. Benson is overseeing her own election as she runs for governor. For these stories and more, visit the Midwesterner at themidwesterner.news.
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1: Go ahead and pass the syrup my way. I'm feeling a little naughty. 54 minutes after the hour, on the air, streaming live on your iHeart app. This is your morning show. Honored to serve you. I'm Michael Del Giorno. If you're just waking up, President Trump says Chinese President Xi Jinping told him China isn't helping Iran with weapons any longer.
2: Trump spoke with Fox News' Sean Hannity after his bilateral summit.
3: He said he's not going to give military equipment. That's a big statement. He said that today. That's a big statement. He said that strongly. But at the same time, he said, you know, they buy a lot of their oil there, and they'd like to keep doing that. He'd like to see Hormuz Strait opened.
2: President Trump says Xi wants to see a U.S.-Iran deal and offered his help if needed. On the economic front, Trump said Xi agreed to buy 200 passenger jets from Boeing. Trump summarized the meeting as very good. I'm Mark Mayfield.
1: Supreme Court is allowing abortion drugs to be sent to women directly by mail after all. Jim Roop reports.
4: Thursday, the court extended a stay on an earlier ruling by an appellate court that required women to get mifepristone through in-person visits as opposed to telehealth visits. The ruling preserves the right to access the drug by mail as the case plays out in the lower court. The case originated when the state of Louisiana sued the FDA over a move that allowed mail orders of the drug. I'm Jim Roop.
1: The head of the CIA has taken a trip to Havana, Cuba. Says it's run out of fuel and soon will run out of money. Tammy Trujillo has the very latest.
5: CIA Director

0: John Ratcliffe visited alongside a U.S. delegation Thursday, a day after Cuba's energy minister told state media that the country has run out of crude oil and diesel and has no reserves, putting the national grid in a critical state. Cuba gets most of its oil from Venezuela, but the U.S. has been blocking its fuel shipments since it invaded Venezuela in January. The shortage has reportedly triggered blackouts. The U.S. State Department says it will provide aid to Cuba in exchange for meaningful reforms. I'm Tammy Trujillo.
1: Soul music legend Clarence Carter has died. Carter had a long string of R&B hits from the late 60s all the way to the early 80s, one of which Jeffrey played for me off the air earlier that I found quite shocking. His biggest hit was the 1970 gold record Patches, which also was a top 10 hit on the pop charts. Carter, born blind, continued to record albums all the way into his 80s. Rolling Stone says Clarence Carter died Thursday following a battle of cancer. He was 90 years old. Well, today we celebrate a small food invention that pretty much changed everything that's sweet.
2: Today is National Chocolate Chip Day, a tiny morsel that adds just the right amount of chocolatey goodness with minimal melt in the oven. And it's a relatively new invention. Ruth Wakefield of the Toll House Inn, yes, that Toll House, created them back in 1938 for her famous cookies. They're perfect and versatile, good in pancakes, cookies, cakes, trail mix, ice cream, muffins, or just by the handful. Yeah, they go with everything. I'm Bree Tennis.
1: Do we have a...
3: should have that wrong. Yeah, look.
1: By the time you can... There we go. No Golden Tempo, thus no Triple Crown, but the 101st Preakness Stakes. The second jewel of the Triple Crown will have post time tomorrow at 6:50 Eastern on NBC from Laurel Park, Maryland. Iron Honor is your current favorite. I'm going with Taj Mahal. Tigers lost 9-4 to the Mets. I think that was a sweep. Cardinals 5-4 over the A's. Dodgers won 5-2 over the Giants. Pirates beat the Rockies 7-2. Padres lost 7-1 to the Brew Crew tonight. Cavs Pistons and Spurs Wolves in NBA playoff action. Birthdays, George Brett is 73. Emmett Smith, 57. Actor Chaz Palminteri is 74. And if it's your birthday, happy birthday. We're so glad you were born, and thanks for making us a part of your big day. Friday with 47 straight ahead.
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11: ABC News, I'm Chuck Severson. This hour, President Trump on Air Force One talked with reporters about the two-day summit in China they're flying back from. The president saying the issue of Taiwan came up, but that he made no promises to President Xi on the U.S.'s next steps.
12: He feels very strongly. I made no commitment either way. We'll see what happens.
11: And on tariffs?
12: We didn't discuss tariffs. I mean, they're paying tariffs. They're paying substantial tariffs, but we didn't discuss.
11: Minister Trump also says he thinks China's President Xi will try to help get Iran to reopen the Strait of Hormuz. Sources tell ABC News President Trump might be preparing to drop a lawsuit he filed against the IRS. It was in relation to the 2019 leak of his tax returns. The proposed settlement would create a $1.7 billion fund for claims from January 6th rioters. A Texas man who experts said was intellectually disabled, convicted and retired professor's killing, was executed overnight. This is ABC News. Nations across Asia are pushing for the use of more biofuels in transportation in order to slash dependence on imported fossil fuels, which have been disrupted by the Iran war. Asia is hardest hit by the ongoing energy shock. There's hope for an experimental drug to give pancreatic cancer patients more time. The FDA has okayed limited use for some patients. Dr. Brandon Huffman, cancer specialist at Dana-Farber Cancer Institute.
13: The cancer has these little genetic mutations. They're like little light switches. They're turned on, and the cancer is growing. It's spreading. And this drug, it turns off the lights, shrinking the cancer, helping the patients live better and longer.
11: Reports in the New England Journal of Medicine. Move over China. The first giant panda born in Indonesia is growing and healthy, say its doctors. Before his public debut later this month at Indonesian Safari Park outside the capital, Jakarta, nicknamed Rio. Chuck Severson, ABC News.
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16: An accident on I-94 eastbound on the ramp to 275 northbound blocks the left shoulder, and that's causing some delays this morning. Also, traffic is heavy and slow I-94 westbound between the Southfield Freeway and E-Course Road. You'll find reduced speeds in that area. In the news, several police agencies descended on E-Course last night near Outer Drive and High Street. Michigan State Police, along with E-Course, Wyandotte, River Rouge, and Lincoln Park police vehicles were seen. Detroit Country Day School senior Luke Fisher is facing a felony battery charge in Carmel, Indiana, for allegedly punching an opponent during a May 2nd lacrosse game. The 18-year-old Fisher is charged as an adult with the crime for punching the 15-year-old Carmel High School player in the side of his head. He then fell to the ground and has been hospitalized for a concussion. Your local forecast today is for some sun and clouds mixed, a high of 71. I'm Heather Pasco for 910 AM News Talk Superstation.
17: Socialism is on the rise. Not only are a growing number of young people sympathetic to the idea, but many politicians are actively pushing policies to advance it. But the question many Americans are asking is, what is socialism and how will it impact me? At the base level, socialism simply means strict government control over the economy. Think government-run healthcare, government-mandated wage requirements, and more restrictions and regulations on private businesses. Oh yeah, one more thing. All this government control also means a lot more taxes to pay for it. Although socialism and its programs are pursued in the name of promoting equality, the outcome is devastating for everyone it touches. Socialism's sky-high taxes, poor healthcare, choice restrictions, supply shortages, lackluster innovation, and more government rules will shackle individual freedom. Socialism dismantles the very mechanisms of our current free market system that promotes progress and economic advancement, competition, and individual freedom. unfortunately. We're seeing this movie, starring socialism, play out in front of our eyes. Venezuela was once one of the most prosperous countries in South America, but years of socialism has left it a shadow of its former self. People are starving. Infrastructure is crumbling. Currency is collapsing and the rule of law is dissolving. In short, socialism takes. It takes entrepreneurial opportunities. Takes better standards of living. Takes upward mobility. Takes innovation. And takes economic stability. On the flip side, free enterprise and capitalism does just the opposite. It creates. Creates jobs. Creates wealth. Creates higher wages. Creates economic growth. And creates the opportunity to achieve the American dream. The decision is yours, America. Do you want an economic system that takes or one that creates? The choice couldn't be more clear.
18: One, two, three.
19: Starting your morning off right. A new way of talk. A new way of understanding. Because we're in this together. This is your morning show with Michael Del Jordan.
1: President Trump is returning to the United States. He's got the commitment of buying 200 Boeing jets in his back pocket, $10 billion in ag purchases, and a commitment to provide no military equipment to Iran and to want the Strait of Hormuz reopened as well. That's a pretty good sales trip. It's a pretty good time to talk to him, don't you think? I would say hail to the chief. He's the one we all say hail to, but they say hail to him even in China. Ladies and gentlemen, Mr. President, good morning.
20: Well, I can say good morning to you or whatever time it is here in China. You know, their clocks are weird. All of their clocks are in Chinese. I don't understand Chinese, right? But it's a beautiful, you know, I don't sleep. I have no reason to sleep. So night, morning, afternoon, it's all the same because I'm awake and I'm eating McDonald's and we're doing
1: it's
20: a great
1: good.
20: Time. You know,
1: life is good.
20: In China, what they do is they put the McDonald's in the little Chinese takeout cartons. It's unbelievable. You wouldn't believe it, but it's fantastic. You know, you look at it. So we're doing very well in China. We're doing very well.
1: I was struck. Last week we got a lecture from AOC on how billionaires simply cannot exist, not without taking advantage of people. I think you had a lot of them on the plane with you on the way to China that have done nothing but provide jobs and industries. Then you arrive. You had to be struck when you got off that plane and you saw that red carpet, the delegation waiting for you, all the boys and girls either in skirts or slacks of white with blue shirts waving those two flags. Everywhere you go, you get some kind of memorable optic greeting. You're so much more loved abroad than you are at home.
20: Well, I'm loved at home, too. Don't say that. You know, you're saying I'm not loved at home. There's a lot of people at home who aren't big fans, but there's also a lot of people in a lot of other countries who are big fans. But China, we have a great relationship with China. You look at Xi Jinping. I call him Winnie the Pooh. He's a tremendous guy. And he doesn't like when I call him that. He says, Sarah, please don't call me Winnie the Pooh. I said, well, then you have to stop looking like Winnie the Pooh, right? Think about it. But I got along very well with Winnie the Pooh. I got along very well with, you may have heard of him, Christopher Robin, tremendous guy. And, you know, Tigger and Eeyore and all of them. We have a tremendous relationship. But I brought Winnie the Pooh some honey, and he loved it from our big, beautiful bees. We have big, beautiful bees in our country, and they're not allowed to sting me. You know, one of them stung me. I said, we're going to wipe out your whole hive if you do that again. And they said, sir, please don't do that. Please don't do it. So we brought in our honey from our big, beautiful bees. These are the biggest and greatest bees in the history of the world. And Winnie the Pooh, the president of China, Xi, is very happy that we brought him the honey. So we're making great deals. We're doing a tremendous job. And they love us in China.
1: Yeah. What are the priorities of these deals? And what do you think you're going to come home with definitively? What's going to be achieved? I mean, I am shocked already. They're announcing he's coming here in September.
20: Well, we're going to be bringing home a lot, including some roast pork lo mein, some wontons. I have the biggest, by the way, I have the biggest wontons in the history of the world. Nobody's ever seen it. They said to me, sir, the wontons are huge. And you know what I'm talking about. You know, Eric Swalwell, who had a run-in with China.
1: Yes, he did.
20: It's very, very small wontons, very small. But you look at it. We're bringing back our fortune cookie, too. The fortune says Trump will run in 2028 and our country will be great again. We're doing wonderful. we're going to bring back a beautiful deal. We're going to bring back, Xi is going to come in September, and we're going to have a tremendous trade deal and many agreements that we're going to come to fruition between the two nations. But mainly, we're very happy about bringing back some pork fried rice, some roast pork lo mein, and a lot of Chinese takeout. Not Fang Fang. That was a different Chinese takeout
0: that
20: Eric Swalwell ran into. But we're not going to bring her back, but we're going to bring back a beautiful deal.
0: Friday with 47. Boy, you know why you were so busy, although I know you keep in touch through social media. But a lot of attention on J.D. Vance addressing the apprentice game that's being played with him and Marco Rubio. Are you getting closer watching all that? I know Marco was there. J.D. was here dealing with fraud. Marco was helping you with China. Are you playing the apprentice with these two?
20: No, we're not doing that. We have no reason to do that, but we also might be doing that. You know, we don't want to look at it and say that that this is what we're doing. We don't want to give away the game, so we're not doing it, but we could be doing it. Think about it. Nobody knows what the hell we're doing, but I know everything that we're doing.
0: Well, of course.
20: They're both doing very well. You look at Marco Rubio, he looked great in a tracksuit. The only person who looked better in that tracksuit was yours truly, but I didn't post the picture because we don't need to do that. You know who looked very bad in the tracksuit was Gato Gordo. We call him the fat cat. That would be Nicolas Maduro. And he looked better in the tracksuit than he did in his Hello Kitty pajamas. You know, we got him in his Hello Kitty pajamas.
0: Yeah,
20: he was wearing,
0: I saw that.
20: Hello Kitty! And we got him out. But then we put him in a tracksuit. Now he's in a jumpsuit. And but Rubio did a tremendous job.
0: I think I can tell you've had a lot of MSG. It sounds like you've had a lot of MSG while you were in China.
20: Well, we had MSG. They have a lot of MSG in their food, but at least they didn't have LSD like the former Treasury Secretary Janet Yellen. Remember, she went to China and she saw Lucy in the sky with diamonds. That along very well with Lucy. Along very well with Lucy. Lucy's a tremendous person, but she tripped. She was tripping, as they say. I don't know what that is. I've never done that before, but she was tripping and it was horrible. You know, she had magic mushrooms. I got along very well. Speaking of magic, I got along very well with Harry Potter.
0: Did
20: Dumbledore,
0: you?
20: And Voldemort never would have came back. They call him the Dark Lord. He
0: you
20: never would have came back if I was your president. I never called Voldemort Bobby. What are you talking about? You know, you're going on all over this.
0: I want you to call
20: you keep
0: me stupid.
20: Interrupting. You keep interrupting. We're going to drop a bomb on you if you keep doing that. So
0: I want a Pritzker.
20: Yourself, okay?
0: I want a Pritzker.
20: You better watch yourself, pizza. You better watch yourself, pizza. It's going to get nasty, okay?
0: I handled this for you while you were busy with China, but there's a new piece of research out. Do you know there's more Democrats that think you have faked these assassinations than they were real? I thought it'd be interesting to get a take from you. After all, you had to dodge these bullets.
20: Well, you look at the Democrats. These are very stupid people. Their IQ is quite frankly lower than many other, lower than the Somali IQ. Think about it. Lower than the IQ, the collective IQ of the city of Buffalo. You know how I feel about that place. Very stupid. But no, they're beautiful people. We did very well in Buffalo.
0: Come on, the Sabres are doing well
20: in Buffalo. We need the Sabres to beat the team from Canada.
0: Yes.
20: Stupid team. They can't even spell Canadian right. Very stupid people. But the Democrats are very stupid, but they might be onto something, Pizza Boy. You know, it might not have been me who they were trying to kill. It might have been Donna. They don't like Donna. They may have been coming after Donna, and they don't like her. We might bring her out. You know, we might bring her out, but we're looking at it. By the way, I now own a lab coat, a stethoscope, and a couple of beautiful things. Dr. Don, we're making prescriptions for the diagnosis of Trump derangement syndrome. It's a diagnosable disease, and we're making prescriptions with Trump RX. That much I can tell you.
0: Well, what you're doing for those dealing with infertility was actually praised, as they called you a tyrant and a nasty person on The View. Fauci, while you were gone, we had the whistleblower from the CIA in hearing, Rand Paul Homeland Security hearing, testifying on Fauci and the cover-up and the misleading with COVID. Not a single Democrat showed up for that hearing. Remarkable.
20: And that's because the Democrats love Anthony Fauci. They love Fauci. He's a very nasty guy. And he did very nasty things during COVID. You know, I called it the China virus. He didn't want me to do that, Winnie. did not want me to do that. He said to me, sir, please don't call it the China virus.
0: That's where it came from.
20: Anthony Fauci wanted you. Fauci wanted you to believe it was bat soup, which is, quite frankly, bat soup crazy when you think about it.
0: Yes, it is.
20: But he's an angry little elf. He's an angry little elf, right? He looks like Dobby. You know, I talk about Harry Potter. He looks like Dobby. And, you know, Crooked Joe pardoned him with the auto pen. And so it's hard to do anything legally to him. But we could show that he was full of sugar, honey, iced tea. You know what I'm talking about. Full of it. And he's a nasty guy. He did very nasty things to our country. He did very nasty things to me. And he's a fake doctor. I'm a real doctor, Dr. Don. I'm a real doctor. By the way, Dr. Pepper is a better doctor than Dr. Fauci. Think about it. And I get along very well with Dr. Pepper. Excuse me. Did. I get along very well with Dr. Pepper.
0: And Mr. Pimp.
20: Tremendous job he did.
0: And
20: we
0: Mr.
20: don't talk
0: Pimp.
20: About him. We do very.
0: Why?
20: No, we do a tremendous job. We don't talk about him because we do Diet Talk. We don't do Mr. Pimp. We do Dr. Pepper. He's
0: you
20: a
0: know
20: tremendous
0: what?
20: Person. Dr. Fauci is a nasty person.
0: I just figured it out. He really does look like Dobby. I'm looking at the picture right now. Fauci and Dobby, they're doppelgangers. There you have it, Friday with 47. Hail to the chief. He's the one we all say hail to, whether he's in China or America. Mr. President, thanks for starting our weekend off right.
20: Oh, we hope you have a tremendous weekend. Congratulations. The ratings are great, and the trade deals are even better. God bless you, pizza boy.
0: All right. Sit back, relax, and enjoy the rest of your flight, Mr. President. I can't believe he doesn't like Mr. Pibb. Something going on with Mr. Pibb. He really doesn't like
3: shocking,
0: him.
3: Shocking, isn't it?
0: 17 minutes after the hour, the day you brought your puppy home, you made a silent promise to your best friend, and that is to take care of them, to protect them, to give them the best life possible. But what if one thing you do every single day when you're filling their bowl is slowly cutting into your time together? Dog food is in some ways dead food, stripped of all live nutrition. 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
0: See? That's my Boomer asking for it by name. He does want Rough Greens. 19 minutes after the hour. What? What? You want Dr. Joe Gilotti and you want top five stories of the day? You got it. Next.
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21: Here are your headlines from the Midwesterner this Friday, May 15th. I'm Robin Poffman. It's a Midwesterner.news original story. The Republican and Democrats running for Michigan's open Senate seat have really different stances when it comes to supporting law enforcement. The three Democrat candidates facing scrutiny during Police Week for their respective comments in opposition to law enforcement policies. The lone Republican, former U.S. Representative Mike Rogers, has consistently backed the blue. State Senator McMorrow, U.S. Representative Stevens, and former Wayne County Health Director Abdul El Sayed have disturbing track records of promoting anti-law enforcement policies. President Trump continues his trip to China. It appears appears he and Chinese President Xi Jinping appear to agree Iran should never be allowed to have nuclear weapons. For these stories and more, visit The Midwesterner at themidwesterner.news.

Since the United States was founded, over 50 individuals have served as Speaker of the House, the leading position in the U.S. House of Representatives and third in line for the President of the United States. Speakers of the House have served for as long as 17 years and as little as one day. But how does someone become the Speaker of the House? And what do they do? There's actually very little guidance about the position included in the Constitution, and over the years, the position has evolved. Every 2 years, at the beginning of every new Congress, or when the speakership becomes vacant, the Republicans and Democrats in the U.S. House of Representatives will nominate a member of their respective party for the position of Speaker. At that point, every member of the House of Representatives is called on to vote for one of the two nominees, usually choosing the candidate of their own party. However, members are not forced to vote for either candidate and are allowed to abstain or cast their vote for someone else altogether, even if they're not an elected official. Members continue to vote until one of the candidates receives a majority. The last time repeated votes were necessary was 1923, when 9 roll call votes were taken. When the Speaker is elected, they become the head of the U.S. House of Representatives and are tasked with a wide range of duties that give them a lot of power over the lawmaking process, including appointing members to committee posts, determining which bills get to be debated and voted on, keeping decorum in the House chamber, and a number of other procedural and administrative responsibilities. Most importantly, they are a driving force behind new public policy. To learn more about the federal government and how it operates, visit informationstation.org.

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3: 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Catch up on everything you missed this week, this weekend. And coming up next half hour, Dr. Joe Gilotti on if the left's got any plans for the hantavirus to pull another COVID, you're going to need some factual information. This time, up front, you'll get it from Dr. Joe Gilotti next half hour. But first, at 25 minutes after the hour, time for your top five stories of the day. Numero uno, President Trump says Chinese President Xi Jinping told him China isn't helping Iran with weapons.
4: Trump spoke with Fox News' Sean Hannity after his bilateral summit.
5: He said he's not going to give military equipment. That's a big statement. He said that today. That's a big statement. He said that strongly. But at the same time, he said, you know, they buy a lot of their oil there, and they'd like to keep doing that. He'd like to see Hormuz Strait opened.
4: President Trump says Xi wants to see a U.S.-Iran deal and offered his help if needed. On the economic front, Trump said Xi agreed

0: to buy 200 passenger jets from Boeing. Trump summarized the meeting as very good. I'm Mark Mayfield.
1: A cryptocurrency regulation bill has cleared a key hurdle after advancing out of the Senate Banking Committee. Jim Roop has that story.
2: It comes after a pair of Democrats joined their GOP colleagues Thursday to advance the Clarity Act with a 15-9 vote. The bill aims to provide guidelines for federal regulators overseeing the crypto industry, and it has faced a winding path through the Senate over the past year. While the vote marks a major step forward for the bill, it could face issues on the floor where it'll need more Democrat support. I'm Jim Roop.
1: Well, here's a first for you. Well, a first in almost 70 years. Honda lost money.
3: The company posted an annual operating loss of more than $2.6 billion. Money spent on its electric vehicle business, Chinese competition, and U.S. tariffs all contributed. Investors didn't seem to mind, however, as shares jumped 7% following Thursday's earnings announcement. I'm Tammy Trujillo.
1: Jack Osborne is giving fans an update on the upcoming biopic about his late father, Ozzy.
4: I'm going.
0: During a live stream on Tuesday, the reality TV star said, "I can tell you this, we are moving ahead," revealing that a script is already in the works. The movie will likely be released in 2028. The project was first announced on Ozzy's X account in 2021. I'm Mark Mayfield.
1: Well, here's some good news from our Impact Radio listeners in Tampa, Florida. The Rays say they've reached an understanding with the Hillsborough County and the city of Tampa on a new ballpark.
5: We will have on our agenda during next Wednesday's board meeting, a vote.
6: Hillsborough Commissioner Ken Hagan says the Rays are picking up more of the cost of a ballpark, leaving the county and city at around $976 million. He expects the memo to pass.
5: I'm confident it will. You know, what the vote will be, I can't tell you.
6: CEO Ken Babby says the Rays are delighted. Hagan says a final agreement is at least 30 days away. Gordon Bird, Tampa.
1: I know a lot of you are concerned with how we treat Red, and I admit I may have gone over the line making him put on stretch pants today and a big red sport coat just to come out with his bugle and blow this. But we needed an intro for the 151st Preakness Stakes. No Golden Tempo, thus no Triple Crown. But post time is 6:50 Eastern, 5:50 Central tomorrow on NBC from Laurel Park in Maryland at Pimlico. Iron Honor is your current favorite. I'm going with Taj Mahal, and oh, wouldn't it be fun to see Great White actually not act up and get in the gate and actually run the Preakness. Preakness tomorrow, 6:50 Eastern. All right, in baseball, Tigers, I believe we got swept by the Mets, the worst team in baseball. How did that happen? Tigers lost 9-4 to the Mets. Cardinals 5-4 over the A's. Dodgers won 5-2 over the Giants. Pirates beat the Rockies 7-2. Pods lost 7-1 to the Brew Crew. In NHL hockey, it was a wild first period. 3-3 at the end of the first period, 6-3 at the end of the game. Sabres losing to the Canadiens. Montreal now leads that series 3-2. And the Ducks eliminated, losing 5-1 to the Golden Knights. It will be Vegas and the Colorado Avs in the Western Conference Final. NBA playoffs tonight, Cavs and Pistons and Spurs and Wolves. Birthdays, Royal Great, George Brett, 73. Cowboy Emmett Smith, 57. Actor Chaz Palminteri, 74. And tennis great Andy Murray is 39. If it's your birthday, happy birthday. We're so glad you were born, and the doctor will see you shortly. Joe Galati joins us next.
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7: Traffic is slow because of a disabled vehicle on I-75 southbound after La Pleasance. Your stop and go from Front Street. Also watch for traffic heavy and slow 94 westbound Telegraph to Middle Belt. In the news, Detroit Country Day school senior Luke Fisher is facing a felony battery charge in Carmel, Indiana, for allegedly punching an opponent during a May 2nd lacrosse game. The 18-year-old Fisher is charged as an adult with the crime for punching the 15-year-old Carmel High School player in the side of the head. Livonia police are actively searching for a man accused of trying to break into homes after he was spotted again Thursday at around 4 p.m. He was seen walking through yards near 6 Mile and Newburgh Roads, and a homeowner called police. They responded, but he was able to flee once again. Your local forecast today is for a mix of sun and clouds and a high of 71. Partly cloudy tonight, a low of 55, and then tomorrow sunny, at least partly sunny, and a high of 80. I'm Heather Pasco for 910 AM News Talk Superstation.
4: 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Anthropic says from these tools, you can plan payroll, close the month, run a sales campaign, chase invoices, and more. Examples of the work include settling your QuickBooks cash position against incoming PayPal settlements, ranking what's overdue, and lining up the remainders for you to approve and send. Joe Preston, the Vice President of Product Management at Intuit QuickBooks, says by integrating the agentic AI capabilities of QuickBooks into Claude for Small Business, they're now providing small business owners with AI-powered automations that allow them to remove the complexities of managing their finances. And that's the Bloomberg Small Business Report.
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1: 35 minutes after the hour in the Central Time Zone. You got 25 minutes to be to work by 8 o'clock. We sure are grateful when you bring us along for the drive to work. 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Honored to serve you. Jeffrey's got the sound. Red's got the content. Headlines across the country. New York Post. Xi and Trump agree Iran must open the Strait of Hormuz. Trump says China will invest hundreds of billion dollars in U.S. tech companies with CEOs, $10 billion in ag purchases, and over 200 Boeing jets to be purchased. Supreme Court will allow the abortion access pill by mail to continue without doctor supervision. That's on the New York Times. Axios, a judge allowing Tennessee's map favoring Republicans to move ahead. Another victory in court for the Republicans. Not that I'm a fan of gerrymandering. And here was an interesting Rasmussen poll today. 63% of Americans suspect COVID-19 and a cover-up. Good. At least that's two-thirds of you that get it, so that you can't be fooled again. There's a lot of misinformation out there right now on the hantavirus. Dr. Joe Galati is here to review the media reports. I would think legacy media, as well as one party over another that wants to play this up as a great danger. The best way to deal with all of that is factual information up front, which is exactly what Dr. Joe is going to give us. The doctor will see you now. Hit his intro.
2: Doctor, doctor, give me the news. Doctor, my eyes.
1: I don't know, we should have put Dr. Feelgood in there. perhaps if I could get a prescription or two. Dr. Joe Galati, I said, you know, the CDC came out early in the week, followed by the World Health Organization. This is no COVID. And anybody that tries to convince you it is just doesn't have the facts, right?
3: Oh, yeah. And Michael, I think if you go to social media, there are the professional agitators that are out there saying, yes, this might be another COVID-19. Get your mask out. Socially isolate. And there was one report that I think was probably the worst. Some lunatic out there said, you know, ivermectin may work against hantavirus. Now, first of all, there is no truth to that. We could argue all day long whether or not ivermectin ever or does play a role in COVID. But again, I think that there is so much distrust and erosion of trust in the government, our leaders, the CDC, that people hear this, and it's almost a PTSD of COVID that they the worst in people comes out. So, you know, I think what you and I like to do, let's calm everybody down, stick to the facts, raise your health IQ, and just be better consumers as to what you need to do to keep you and your family healthy, for Pete's sake.
1: Yeah, and one way to do this is, again, They weren't very truthful with COVID. I have a theory that they got America to do with COVID what they could never get you to do with global warming, and that is be afraid and obey. The truth of the matter is that, you know, when you don't have actual data, you're going to fill it with assumptions. And these studies on COVID at the very beginning, they had ridiculous assumptions in them. Then you had the reimbursement rate. So somebody was dying of whatever they lived and got and were going to die of anyway, COPD, whatever it was. But if they had COVID at the time, it was counted as a COVID death, and that was for reimbursement purposes. Right. And by and large, gain of function and misleading the American people that you didn't know what this was or how it happened when you really did, that's the betrayal. But we don't see any gain of function in human-to-human transmission here, do we yet?
3: No, you know, I think what, you know, what I've been telling everybody is hantavirus has been around for a very long time. In the United States here, the hantavirus, again, from the rat droppings, the saliva, the urine of the rodents, if you were to get it, it is not, capital, is not spread person to person. Now, what we're talking about from the cruise ship is the Andes version, that particular strain, which... Where do you think that's located? Down in the Andes, down in South America, down in Argentina. This is where those people were. That strain does have the potential to spread person to person, albeit very difficult through very close contact when people are just starting to get stick where the virus is in its highest level. So the truth of the matter is, I believe all the experts, the public health, the viral experts, are trying to figure out how the people that had it spread it to different people. And there are some reports that people that worked, you know, in the galley, you know, floors away on the ship, came down with hantavirus. They're trying to figure that out. But the people that had been exposed or having symptoms are quarantined. A large number of them are in Omaha, of all places. And we're waiting for this to incubate if you get symptoms or not. And my hope is that after this incubation period passes, this will be the end of the story. There will not be any further spread.

0: In this particular case, the protocol is pretty clear. You isolate the sick, and it does it every time. And the notion of, oh, I was on a plane and somebody coughed, now I'm going to have the hantavirus. Well, you're going to have to get a lot closer to them than that. And I mean,
1: intimately closer. And people are you know, talking to people, myself or, you know, reports. There are people now driving in their car with a mask on. That never made sense. And now it's even more crazy. But there are the crazies out there. And, you know, if you see one person, you think to yourself, well, gee, maybe I should have a mask on too. And it just sort of perpetuates bad information, which really is horrible for everybody. Nobody wins in a situation like that.
0: I remember it was 100 degrees. We were playing Little League Baseball. This is during COVID. And a kid on the other team is at shortstop wearing a mask and 100 degrees. And I'm thinking, a healthy 12-year-old with no comorbidities wearing a mask and running around playing baseball in the heat, what do you think was a greater threat to him, COVID or that mask? How frustrating.
1: Getting sunburned.
0: Well, I mean, you know, the whole notion that there was two Americas, a masked America and an unmasked America. It all went through the matrix, but how frustrating is it to be a medical doctor? Because let's face it, Joe, doctors betrayed us too, following protocols from their hospitals or affiliations and associations that were tied to Fauci, which is clearly criminal now. I mean, there's been a, I always said the CDC is going to have to change its name before it has any credibility with me. And same for the World Health Organization. They simply will never be trusted by me again. And I can think of a lot of doctors that were caring for me I will never trust again because I knew more about COVID than they did. But it's got to be frustrating. And for the one side, no matter what you say, they're going to mask and they're going to be fearful and paranoid and they're going to go online and perpetuate these lies and be duped again. And I've already seen one, stay home, stay safe. I've been vaccinated. There is no hantavirus vaccine out there. So the internet's just nutsville, but. How frustrating is it for you to deal with patients on this? Because whether it's left or right, you're not going to be able to have a sensible conversation, I wouldn't think.
1: Well, you know what it is? I think the human condition is that people are going to get fixated on a particular point, especially in these healthcare issues, and they're not going to budge off their mark. No matter what you try to tell them, they are fixed on it. And it really does them no good. But I think there were a lot of harm in the healthcare community with what happened with the whole COVID story. We had known pretty early on what was going on, but yet it was mask up, don't gather, get vaccinated, and people were harmed and died from it. So, I mean, I remember even my father, we moved him from New York to Texas to be with us during the COVID pandemic. Literally the week that he moved here, everything went into lockdown. And here was this 96-year-old gentleman who was functioning very high, locked in his room, unable to come out. The only reason I was able to visit him is because I was a doctor and I had a sort of spoof to say I was going to check on him medically. But it just made no sense. And people that you thought were pretty smart were doing dumb things. And it was just a tidal wave that got out of control. And it was just almost impossible to stop this freight train. We've learned a lot. But yet when silly little things, I don't want to say silly little things like this hantavirus come up. But when these situations come up, people just revert back to the old playbook and say, well, maybe we have to do this again. That's what I think we have to really avoid.
0: Yeah, I don't put it past the left to try to weaponize this like they did the first time. That's why it's so important that we explore everything. I think it was one of the greatest betrayals of a government on its own people in the history of mankind. Right. And it was not an unknown virus. This kind of experimentation had been going on. The U.S. was cooperating in it. Fauci was cooperating in it. They knew what it was. So there wasn't the mystery they played it out to be. I go back to a Malkin Institute video. We talked a little bit about this yesterday. And Fauci and all these scientists are talking about mRNA technology. And they're like, well, you know, we're going to have to go through about a decade of testing. It's going to cost millions, if not billions. It's so frustrating. And then one of the other scientists said, well,

0: if we had something like a virus in China that accidentally leaked from a lab and it created a worldwide crisis where only mRNA technology could be the solution? They're like, oh, yeah. And then 2 months later, it happened. So I think there were a lot of things, including destroying a presidency. And if you're China, you were loving it because things were really rough for China 2 years into the first administration. So we all know that we were duped, hopefully. And I think 63% in that Rasmussen poll shows they're not going to, you know, do it once, shame on you. Do it twice, shame on me. They don't have a lot of me to fool this time.
1: Right.
0: But bottom line, give us the quick rundown. Hantavirus is not new. It's not unknown. We have protocols, and it's nothing like COVID. Bottom line.
1: Oh, absolutely nothing. Nothing. But I would say, you know, and again, I don't want to be pessimistic, but look for this headline in the days and weeks to come. There's going to be some guy in middle America that gets hantavirus, the American strain, by cleaning out his barn, and he gets hantavirus. That everyone's waiting for these cases to come up, and they're going to say, see, there's another case. It is spreading around. Some guy in Western Nebraska got it. And we're going to say, no, it's a completely different strain. Every day there are people getting hantavirus, and it's not connected to the cruise line. But yet they're going to twist it and confuse everybody. So I think the likelihood of you getting exposed to this Andes virus version from the cruise ship is so low. It's so low. Like I said, you're going to get hit by a meteor before you get exposed to the hantavirus.
0: Well, if we have to go through another fake COVID with hantavirus, I'll want to get hit by a meteor. If somebody
1: wants to learn
0: more, Joe, give them the website for your podcast and for more information on sensible understanding of medical and health.
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0: 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Thank you so much, Doc. We'll talk next Friday.
1: Okay, Michael, take care.
0: See the receptionist on your way out. 49 minutes after the hour, top five stories of the day. National correspondent Rory O'Neill will join us with the latest on President Trump's trip to China as the talks have ended, but the war persists when your morning show continues. Straight ahead.
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4: Here are your headlines from the Midwesterner this Friday, May 15th. I'm Robin Poffman. Michigan House Republicans demanding answers and information on Secretary of State Democrat Jocelyn Benson's involvement with the disgraced Southern Poverty Law Center. Benson is overseeing her own election as she runs for governor. Michigan's Democratic primary candidates for U.S. Senate facing scrutiny during police week for their comments in opposition to law enforcement policies. Three Democratic candidates and one Republican are vying to replace retiring Senator Gary Peters. Now, the lone Republican, former U.S. Representative Mike Rogers, consistently backs the blue. State Senator McMorrow, U.S. Representative Stevens, and former Wayne County Health Director Abdul El Sayed have troubling histories of promoting anti-law enforcement policies. And it appears President Trump and Chinese President Xi Jinping agree Iran should not be allowed to have nuclear weapons. For these stories and more, visit the Midwesterner at themidwesterner.news.
5: If you have a telephone, it probably seems like illegal robocalls are out of control. I'm Katie Daffin, an attorney at the Federal Trade Commission. If you pick up the phone and hear a recorded message instead of a live person, that's a robocall. Consumers

are getting more and more robocalls, and they are not happy about it. As the number of calls has multiplied, the number of complaints has too. The reason for the spike in robocalls has to do with technology. Companies are using auto dialers that can send out thousands of phone calls every minute for an incredibly low cost. What's important is that the companies that use this technology don't bother to screen for the numbers on the National Do Not Call Registry. If a company doesn't care about obeying the law, you can be sure they're trying to scam you. You've probably gotten robocalls about candidates running for office or charities asking for donations. These robocalls are allowed. But any robocall that's trying to sell you something probably is illegal, unless you've given your written permission to get calls from that company. The FTC has stopped billions, yes, billions of robocalls in the last 2 years. Tracing these calls is a tough job, and there are a few reasons for that. One is that many different companies use the same or very similar recorded messages. Another is that they fake the caller ID information that you see on your phone. That's called caller ID spoofing, and new technology makes it very easy to do. And a third is that the robocallers often place the calls through internet technology that hides their location. At the FTC, we're continuing our aggressive enforcement efforts, and we're also looking for innovative technological solutions to the robocall problem. For more information, please visit ftc.gov/robocalls. That's ftc.gov/robocalls.

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1: Just my patent pending. 53 minutes after the hour, our thanks to Friday with 47, Dr. Joe Gilotti and John Ford Coley of England Dan and John Ford Coley for being our guests today. If you missed any of those great segments, that's why we have the podcast. It'll be up by 9:30 Central, 10:30 Eastern. If you're just waking up, President Trump is on his way back to the United States after high-stakes summits with the Chinese President Xi Jinping. Mark Mayfield fills us in.
2: The two leaders discussed the ongoing war in Iran, among many other topics, with China considered Iran's largest trading partner. Trump said Xi wants the Strait of Hormuz open as soon as possible, just like he does. Trump also noted that he has invited President Xi to the White House this September. I'm Mark Mayfield.
1: The Supreme Court will allow an abortion drug to be sent to women by mail.
3: Thursday, the court extended a stay on an earlier ruling by an appellate court that required women to get mifepristone through in-person visits as opposed to telehealth visits. The ruling preserves the right to access the drug by mail as the case plays out in the lower court. The case originated when the state of Louisiana sued the FDA over a move that allowed mail orders of the drug. I'm Jim Roop.
1: Tough times in Cuba. Power grid has collapsed. They're out of oil. There's economic panic. And America sent the head of the CIA to Havana to give them an opportunity.
4: CIA Director John Ratcliffe visited alongside a U.S. delegation Thursday, a day after Cuba's energy minister told state media that the country has run out of crude oil and diesel and has no reserves, putting the national grid in a critical state. Cuba gets most of its oil from Venezuela, but the U.S. has been blocking its fuel shipment since it invaded Venezuela in January. The shortage has reportedly triggered blackouts. The U.S. State Department says it will provide aid to Cuba in exchange for meaningful reforms. I'm Tammy Trujillo.
1: National correspondent Roy O'Neill has been following the talks in China and joins us now with the very latest. The president comes back with the commitment, anyway, verbal commitment to buy 200 jets from Boeing. That's good for them. $10 billion in ag purchases. They don't plan to send any military equipment to Iran. And they don't believe Iran should ever be allowed to be a nuclear country. And they would like the Strait of Hormuz open. Didn't really say what they would do to help get it open, but
5: right.
1: All in all, a good start, right?
5: Yeah, not terrible. And or by the way, how America's relationship with Taiwan would impact just how much China wants to influence Iran. So yeah, a lot unsaid and undecided still. But look, it's good to have the two leaders of the two largest economies of the world break bread, sit down and, have some of these photo ops. So it's helpful, but I don't think there's any gangbang announcement that's really going to get everyone excited about what we saw from these two leaders.
1: Yeah, it is a lesson. These are two adversaries that have different worldviews, different policy priorities, and certainly adversarial, especially when it comes to Taiwan.

0: But look at the respect and the way they treated each other and talked. We could learn that lesson here at home. In terms of Taiwan, you know, people keep asking me this morning, all right, well, what was in this meeting for China? What did China get? I guess you could say 200 Boeing jets or $10 billion in ag purchases. All in all, the silent thing they got was the tariffs. Other than the 10% reciprocal, they no longer exist. The other would make us concerned it's Taiwan.
1: Well, right. And don't forget, the other people traveling with President Trump included Tim Cook and Elon Musk. Both men have major investments with their companies across China. So, I mean, they're already big players. Cook and Musk are already big players inside the Chinese economy as well. The deal with Boeing is good. I think they've been working on this deal for about 6 years. And, you know, Boeing stock got a bit hammered yesterday because I think they were expecting the order to be closer to 400 or 500. But we heard President Trump say there's maybe commitments for 750 future jets. So that's a bit of a wait and see. And we played that game before with China saying some things, but never really following through.
0: Yeah. And not just loose talk, especially knowing that they're going to meet again in September. Don't forget the Weekend Dive with Rory O'Neill, heard on hundreds of your morning show stations, as well as on demand anytime on the iHeartRadio app. Rory, great reporting. We'll talk again on Monday. All right. One chance to live this Friday, May 15th, 2026. It will never, ever happen again. Make sure you make a difference in someone's life and cherish your own. Have a great weekend. We'll see you Monday.
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8: ABC News, I'm Chuck Sievertson. They didn't discuss tariffs, says President Trump to reporters in the past hour on Air Force One, flying back from the two-day summit in Beijing. The president saying he made no promises to President Xi about Taiwan.
9: He feels very strongly. I made no commitment either way. We'll see what happens.
8: Mr. Trump touting what he claims are fantastic trade deals, China buying American soybeans and Boeing planes, but the Chinese have not confirmed anything. Sources tell ABC News that President Trump might be preparing to drop a lawsuit he filed against the IRS connected with the 2019 leak of his tax returns. The proposed settlement would create a $1.7 billion fund for claims from January 6th rioters. An Oklahoma judge has allowed Richard Glossip to be released from death row ahead of a new trial. He's been locked up for nearly 30 years for an alleged murder-for-hire plot targeting his boss. Supreme Court agreed that prosecutors allowed false testimony. This is ABC News. There is hope for an experimental drug to allow pancreatic cancer patients to live better and longer. The FDA has okayed limited use for some patients. Dr. Brandon Huffman, cancer specialist at Dana-Farber Cancer Institute.
10: It's a targeted therapy, and the early trial data that were just published in the New England Journal of Medicine showed that it's well-tolerated. It's a once-a-day pill, and it really works.
8: Finding high death rates and disturbing conditions, an undercover investigation into Romania's publicly funded shelters for stray dogs carried out by the international animal welfare organization Four Paws. No comment so far from Romania's National Veterinary Agency. It's Friday, May 15th. On this day in 1928, Disney's Mickey Mouse and Minnie Mouse made their first appearances in a short test film that was not widely distributed called Plane Crazy. Mickey was a pilot romancing Minnie. Chuck Sievertson, ABC News.
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12: Traffic is slow on I-94 eastbound between Merriman and E-Course. Also, you may see some delays on I-94 westbound Telegraph to Middle Belt. We've got some lane restrictions on the Lodge southbound Glendale to Webb. The left lane is blocked here. In the news, the city of Detroit is continuing to grow. New estimates from the U.S. Census Bureau show Detroit's population rose to roughly 649,000 in 2025, up from 644,000 in 2024. The Detroit Lions will have 8 nationally televised games this season. That includes their game on Thursday Night Football in Week 2 when they visit Buffalo for the Bills' regular season home opener at the new Highmark Stadium, and 2 Sunday Night Football games. Your local forecast today is for a mix of sun and clouds early, increasing clouds this afternoon and a high of 71. Partly cloudy tonight, a low of 55, and mostly cloudy tomorrow with a high of 80. I'm Heather Pascoe for 910 AM News Talk Superstation.
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0: enlightenment, and empowerment. This is the Glenn Beck Program. Glenn Beck is on.
1: Hello, America. Last day from London, England. May actually be the last time I'm ever in London. I was told by Parliament today that if I speak, most likely I will not be allowed to come back to England ever again. Wow. Just made my decision really easy on whether I'm speaking tomorrow at this rally that they say is going to be the largest protest rally in England. Or in recent memory in England. We'll tell you more about that, and you can watch it on The Torch, but I am going to be speaking there, even if it is, sadly, because I love this country, even if this means I'm barred from visiting this country for the rest of my life, so be it. I'll take a stand tomorrow, and you can see it on The Torch, glennbeck.com/torch. That'll be tomorrow morning. All right, there's an unprecedented threat that we just found by accident. They were repairing a dam at Big Creek Lake. That is a 3,600-acre lake, a reservoir that holds about 17 billion gallons of drinking water. It is the main source of drinking water for Mobile, Alabama. And they found an explosive device just under the water line, accidentally. We don't have much more information than that, other than things are looking like they might get really serious. We'll talk about that and so much more coming up. Also, yesterday I played some audio of Jamie Raskin just harassing this 16-year-old high school student who was coming into Congress to testify what was going on in his school and how the school was blocking the Republican Club, but had no problem with people that were saying, hey, Sharia is neat, and handing out, Korans and everything else in school. And he was just saying, hey, can we just get an even playing field here? Raskin came after him. He handled himself really well, much better than I would have as a 16-year-old. His name is Marco Hunter Lopez, and Marco joins me here next in 60 seconds. First, it's nighttime. You check the locks. You glance outside the window. You make sure the garage door is down. Maybe you turn the light on in the hallway, you know, just so the house doesn't feel quite so dark and quite so scary. This is the way my wife thinks, quite honestly. Here's an easy way for you to get past all of those things. Your home is where your family sleeps, and you want to protect it, and you want everybody to feel comfortable in it. My wife hears anything in the middle of the night, and she's like, did you hear that? No, honey, I was sleeping. I didn't hear that. Now I'm wide awake. What am I listening for? I don't know. Maybe you should go downstairs and check. Honey, just look, see all the cameras? See the screen? Just pull it up on your iPad right now. You can see every camera in the house. There's nobody here. 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Welcome to a 16-year-old high school sophomore from Wiley, Texas.

0: He is the Republican Student Club founder, and he testified to Congress on Sharia-Free America. His name is Marco Hunter Lopez. Marco, how are you?
1: Great. How are you doing?
0: It's great to talk to you. I tell you, you're a much more impressive 16-year-old kid than I was.
1: Yes, sir. Thank you so much. We were not expecting that to go down, but he challenged me. He called me out by name, so I took the fight.
0: I want to play a little bit. Here's about a minute of you and Raskin. Listen.
2: America proclaimed the separation of church and state, what Thomas Jefferson described in his famous letter to the Danbury Baptist as a wall of separation.
3: That was a letter, not a law.
2: Okay, so your position is that America is a theocracy?
3: You didn't let me finish my original statement, and I understand you have limited time, but what I was going to say is I'm not suggesting we need to go back to anything that's in writing, but what I am saying is we need to acknowledge...
2: Well, I think we should go back to something in writing. I think we should go back to the First Amendment.
3: Oh, yes, the Constitution,
2: yes.
3: Obviously, but what I'm saying is that, you know, how I said original colonies were requiring declaration of faith to run for office. I'm not saying we have
2: That's
3: to
2: why we have
3: that.
2: A First Amendment.
3: But what I'm saying is that we do.
2: That's precisely why Jefferson wrote it.
3: We do need to acknowledge our Christian heritage.
0: Stop. I can't take it anymore. Here's a 65-year-old bully picking on a 16-year-old. I mean, you want to talk about, what did they call that with the power dynamics? You know, the reversal of the power dynamic and how, you know, that is just so offensive. The power dynamic here. What about that? I mean, it's just despicable. If I were your dad, Marco, I would have been so pissed. Anyway,
1: yeah.
0: You actually said in your testimony before this, you said the contrast with my own club could not be clearer. While Republican Student Club faced denial, censorship, poster removal, and hostile oversight, an outside organization was given easy access to distribute Sharia-related materials directly to students. Administrators not only allowed it, they actively promoted Islamic events. The principal has enthusiastically participated in World Hijab Day, 2 years in a row that we are aware of, and when she wore a hijab and promoted it on social media, she stated, "I loved this experience." The district now offers halal meals, dedicated prayer room for Islamic observances, and placed the Quran in at least one middle school library while no Bible is offered. Conservative and Christian student groups have never received comparable accommodation. I urge this committee and lawmakers across the country to demand full investigations into these organizations and reject any ideology or political system that is at odds with American law. Parents and students deserve transparency and protection from ideological capture. What began as my effort to start a simple conservative club has revealed how institutions can be compromised when we remain silent. You are not asking for any kind of, you know, stifling of religion. What are you asking for?
1: I'm asking for a double standard not to be in place. I'm asking for equal treatment across the board. You know, the left is the first people to claim that they're all for acceptance and all for love, but once it's somebody that disagrees with them, they want to push you off to the side.
0: How did you feel on how Raskin was treating you? Did you expect
1: that? In the moment. No, I was not expecting that to go down at all. The funny thing is, before I took off the flight, my mom said, "Promise me you're not going to go viral and you're not going to beat a Democrat." And I said, "I'm sorry, I can't make any promises."
0: I love your mom. I think that's exactly what I would have said to my kids. I love that. I love that.
1: So, you know, I was not expecting that to go down, but he challenged me. I took the fight. He wasn't ready for what I had, all the knowledge I had for him, so that's why he kept trying to cut me off. But in the end, I proved him wrong. So
0: you were, when you tried to start your Republican club at your school, tell me what you went through.
1: Yes. So on August 16th of 2024, we met all requirements to be a club. We had 10 members, we had a teacher sponsor, and we had a room to meet. They came and said that we can't have the club because of political nature, even though they approved the Muslim Student Association, and they also approved another club that had gender-affirming ideology in the curriculum. So we pointed that out, and they said we still couldn't have it. We asked for the district policy they referenced. After about a month of emails, they came back and said it wasn't district policy, but just the way they felt. So that's what we were up against. Yes. And so
0: did you tell

0: Amy Raskin that, because that would be kind of important. I thought he said he wanted things written down. There you go.
1: Exactly. And the funny thing is that we kept fighting for about a month to gain access. And once we were finally approved, we were the only club that couldn't have guest speakers, the only club that couldn't have social media page, the only club that couldn't have posters, and we had to keep fighting little mini battles. And we won them. When we finally got the posters approved, I put them up, and I was out of town in Florida for my sister's wedding, and my friends were texting me that they were gone, and the principals were taking down our posters because they had an issue with the American flag on it.
0: I'd like to remind this audience that this happened in Texas. Texans, you better wake up. All Texans that I know that grew up in Texas, they all say the same thing. Ah, it's Texas. It'll always be this way. It is not going to be this way. It is not. There is a massive influx of people coming from California and all over, and there is a concerted effort to change Texas and to co-opt Texas and make it deep, deep blue. I'm telling you, you're going to lose Texas. And when you lose Texas, you will lose the Republic. Wake up. This story is in Texas. Your father, you in your testimony, you said, my father even had to help create a guest speaker form to protect me as a minor. What does that mean?
1: So I had hosted, after, like I said, we kept fighting those mini battles to gain just simple recognition that other clubs automatically had. Like I said, we weren't able to have guest speakers, but we fought that battle and won it. Had two guest speakers, and the principal in the hallway pulled me in the office with another assistant principal and was talking down to me, was cornering me, and was saying that she was going to start putting new policies on the fly, on the day, getting on to me about how I didn't know about a new policy that was going into effect that second. And so my dad was not okay with that, so he reached out to the district, and he met with district personnel to make a guest speaker form so nothing like that would happen again.
0: You've got an amazing family. I hope you appreciate your mom and dad. Marco, I wanted to get you on because I thought you handled yourself really, really well. And I remember the last time I had somebody your age on, literally your age, he did an interview from his house, and he sat on his mom's washer and dryer. He said, I had to turn the dryer off because it was making tumbling noises, and my sister was making noises in the hallway. And he said it was one of those old cord phones, and he said I had dragged it in and I was sitting on the washer and dryer, and my sister kept bugging me, and I'm like, I'm on the phone with Glenn Beck, as he was waiting to come on with me. That kid was Ben Shapiro. And
1: wow.
0: I saw your story, and I thought, man, this kid could be another Ben Shapiro. This kid could be another really smart voice in the future. So I wanted to get you on. I also wanted to offer you a slot in our American Journey experience. We do a summer class for a couple of weeks. It is really hard to get in, and it's for 18-year-olds, but I'd like to see if we can make an exception for you and get you in, and we'll teach you American history from the original documents, so you can have the strongest case wherever you might go.
1: Wow, thank you so much.
0: You're welcome, Marco. Best of luck. We'll be in touch. Ricky, can you pass him on to JP and see if we can make that exception? If not, it'll be a couple of years, but I want you in that class, Marco. Thank you so much.
1: Yes,
0: God bless
1: sir.
0: You.
1: Thank you.
0: You bet. Bye-bye. Say hi to your parents. I saw that story yesterday with Jamie Raskin, and I thought, what a dirtbag. I mean, you can't even let you. I mean, first of all, you obviously didn't listen to his testimony, because all he was saying, he wasn't saying anything about Sharia. Acceptable. It goes against. You cannot have a parallel law system. That is absolutely true. And there is no First Amendment protection for any religion that wants to have a parallel system of law. It doesn't exist. It cannot exist. Do not buy in to the First Amendment argument on Sharia law. On being a Muslim, absolutely First Amendment. Being an Islamist, it is not First Amendment. It is against the Constitution. It is an overthrow of everything that we hold sacred and dear in our Constitution. That is not a First Amendment right. But that's something we all need to learn. and something that has to be

0: learned here, honestly, in England as well. Tommy Robinson's going to join me in about an hour. He's got a rally that is happening here. It's supposed to be the biggest rally ever in the streets of London. We'll see. They're doing everything they can to suppress it. And I was told that the reason why I was allowed in is because Tommy has not announced his speakers this year. So they went after the speakers that were here the last time he did a rally. And that's how they got the list of who wasn't allowed to come in. And I was told this morning that if I speak tomorrow, I will never be allowed to come in to England again. And that almost took my breath away. Because I know what I'm going to say. And I'm here for a reason. And I'm going to talk about that coming up in just a minute. But I urge you to watch the rally, because what's happening here is going to happen in America. So I urge you to watch this tomorrow. You can gain access to it at glenbeck.com/torch. glenbeck.com/torch. We begin coverage, I guess Tommy is, coverage at 9 a.m. Eastern time here. And I'll be speaking, I think, about 10 a.m. for a few minutes in front of, Parliament, in front of Westminster Palace or Castle or whatever the hell they call it over here. That'll be tomorrow. Don't miss it. glenbeck.com/torch. 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
0: So it's interesting. Tomorrow is episode 6 of The American Story, the podcast series, and it is Tyranny and Treason, the Dawn of Independence. And it is a linchpin episode in the series because it is the story of what America is celebrating this year. This is how the Declaration of Independence came out. And it starts with Paul Revere. And I want to play a clip here of episode 6, The American Story podcast series. It comes out wherever you get your podcast tomorrow. 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
2: It's pitch black. It's after midnight, April 1775, and the streets of Boston pulse with secret urgency. Paul Revere, the Boston silversmith, veteran of the Boston Tea Party, is on the move again. A rebel's fire is in his eyes. He clambers onto his horse, heart racing as he spurs it into a frantic gallop. The wind whips his face as he tears out of Boston through the countryside, dodging moonlit shadows and the ever-present threat that the British patrols are lurking in the darkness. Every sleepy farmhouse he passes, he voices an urgent warning. The regulars are coming out! The regulars are coming out! Regulars being the colonial term for British troops. He doesn't say the British are coming. The British are coming because in the colonies, all of the Americans consider themselves British at this point. Revere charges straight for the parsonage in Lexington, where Reverend Jonas Clark harbors two of the revolution's most wanted men, Samuel Adams and John Hancock. These guys are the brains behind the brewing storm, and the British aim to clap them in irons, snuffing out the rebellion before it ever catches fire. The parsonage is guarded by local minutemen who converge on Revere before they even realize who he is. He finally bursts inside, delivering the intel that might save Adams and Hancock from the gallows. The Redcoats are marching in from Boston, and they're going to snatch you and seize the colonists' hidden weapons. Revere presses on towards nearby Concord, but he doesn't get very far. British soldiers ambush him and surround him, pistols jammed against his chest and his head. They grill him, threatening execution. It's hard to fathom why they didn't arrest Revere, because he's the most well-connected Patriot operative in Boston. But instead, they let him go. They seize his horse, and then they gallop away. Bruised but unbroken, Revere stumbles back to the parsonage on foot.
0: You will not believe what Paul Revere found when he got back to the house. This is one of the most incredible stories ever. It goes from Paul Revere right to the signing of the Declaration of Independence and bringing the Declaration of Independence together. 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And you've never heard a series of... 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Okay, our sponsor this half hour is Z Factor. You know those people who treat sleep like it's, you know, some sort of moral failure? 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
3: Coming up, Glenn was warned if he speaks at the Tommy Robinson rally tomorrow, it may be the last time he's allowed to come to England. He explains it all next on the Glenn Beck Program.
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5: Traffic is stop and go this morning in Monroe on I-75 southbound between Dixie Highway and Otter Creek Road. There's also an accident, I-275 southbound at Eureka. It blocks the right shoulder. On I-275 southbound at Huron Road, there's an accident on the right side, and traffic there is slow. In the news, Ingham County Circuit Court Judge Wanda Stokes has ordered Congressman John James to change his advertisements in the race for governor. James has been using John James Governor on his material as he seeks the Republican nomination. And GOP opponent Perry Johnson said that makes it appear like he's the incumbent. Stokes ruled a candidate's misrepresentations are not free speech protected by the Constitution. Bipartisan bills removing the mandatory essays from the Michigan merit exam have been signed by the governor. Your local forecast is for partly cloudy skies early. More clouds this afternoon and a high of 71. I'm Heather Pasco for 910 AM News Talk Superstation.
6: I'm Nicole Murray with Your Money Now. General Motors, Ford, and Stellantis have together cut more than 20,000 U.S. salaried jobs, or 19% of their combined workforces, this decade. The public filings say the reason for the job declines vary by automaker, but are all generally tied to evolving technology, including artificial intelligence. President Trump told Fox News that China has agreed to buy 200 Boeing jets, more than the 150 aircraft Boeing had expected. Wall Street analysts had expected China would soon make a massive order for even more Boeing's planes in the near term, with analysts estimating up to 500 aircraft total. Starbucks said it is laying off 300 U.S. corporate employees in its third round of cuts under CEO Brian Nickel. The coffee chain is also shuttering some regional support offices. Starbucks said the moves are part of its turnaround strategy and will help return the company to profitable growth. Futures are sharply lower as yields surge this morning. Dow and NASDAQ futures both down by more than 400 points. That's your money now.
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10: Welcome to 60 Second Civics. A constitution limits the powers of government by defining and distributing its powers. A constitution might explicitly prohibit government from doing certain things. Just because a nation has a constitution does not mean that it has a constitutional government. Having a constitutional government means that there are limits on the powers of the people running the government. In other words, there are things that government may not do or actions that it may not take. The American founders believed that they had been the victims of the tyranny of King George III. In fact, the Declaration of Independence contains a long list of complaints against the king. The founders believed that government in the independent United States of America should be limited by the higher law of a written constitution.

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1: What actually triggers the start of allergy season? It's dependent on what the plants are doing and when the plants start producing pollen. The general trend is that a warmer, milder winter means more pollen production because it lets the plants get started on their pollen season earlier. The weather conditions like rain, wind, all of that plays a role in how bad the pollen is on any given day at any given spot. It can even be time of day. Pollen levels peak in the morning hours, for example. Rain can wash all the pollen away for the short term, but more rain means more water for plants, which means more pollen in the long term. Wind is very much so something that you don't want if you suffer from allergies. Pollen settles or it stays in the trees until the wind blows, and that's what puts it into the air. Look, it's not like we can just hide out inside for the entirety of pollen season. It's best to just be prepared for the days when it's worse. So you can use tools to check the pollen count in your area before you go outside. You will have a way lower likelihood of becoming a sneezy, allergy-ridden mess.
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3: So I'm in London this week, and I'm here for a Unite the Kingdom rally, and it is turning into a really big deal in England. And they threatened people yesterday with facial recognition, and that was the very first time. I'll explain this later in the show. This is the very first time they've ever said that. I mean, this is the most monitored city in the world. More cameras than any other place in the world, maybe next to Beijing now. But they've been gathering information on people all the time, but they have never, this is the first time they've ever said they are using facial recognition on this crowd. And what they're trying to do is say, you're on a list. And that's kind of what they said to me. I've been minister of parliament, an assistant to the minister of parliament here, today say, you're most likely never coming back. If you speak there, you're not coming back. They're not going to let you back into England. And I was thinking about this post that a British journalist said, because she posted and she said, I really want to attend tomorrow's march because it will be one of the largest demonstrations in Britain this year and maybe in history. And she said, my face is going to be scanned. It's going to be recorded. It's going to be cataloged and stored by the government for the only reason she showed up. She showed up. What's different here is yesterday when they issued this warning, the government was warning and threatening people. They're telling us, they're telling anyone, you want to go into this crowd, you're going to be watched and you're going to be identified and you're going to be put on a list. Meanwhile, at the same time, there is a pro-Palestinian Nakba rally and those protesters are not being scanned. They're not being facially recognized. I don't know, what message are you sending there? People notice this. Well, the good news is, I think, people, the ordinary citizen heard this and they were like, oh my gosh, wait a minute. So if I attend the Unite the Kingdom rally, my name's going to go into a file? You're suppressing the turnout? And what's happening is people are like, you know what, then I'm going to go turn out. Maybe, I don't know. We'll find out tomorrow. Maybe they've miscalculated here. Because sometimes when people realize the state is openly trying to intimidate people from assembling just peacefully, it has the opposite effect. And when you see this rally, from what I know, what this rally is going to be. I just talked to Tommy just a few minutes ago. He's going to be joining me. What I know, there's a tribute to Charlie Kirk right before I speak. It's going to be a very peaceful, family-driven kind of thing. The exact opposite of what they're making this into. And I have to tell you, I have seen this machine operate before. And not always with governments, but we've seen it through institutions and corporations and financial systems and media pressure and social pressure and all of it. But I won't be welcome if I speak tomorrow. I'm going to speak tomorrow for a few minutes about God-given truths that are at the center of both of our nations. I'm not going to talk about overthrowing or violence or anything like that. I'm talking about restoring the soul of our nations, of the West. And perhaps that's the reason they're so afraid of anything. I face this exact same thing. I just told to Tommy this. Tommy said, Tommy, I've been through all of this before, and I've been through it in other countries, and I know where you're going through right now. I was doing an event. I'm not going to name names, but I was doing an event, and a world-renowned symphony conductor, one of the greatest conductors alive today, was warned that if he even stood on the same stage with me, not endorse me, not agree with me, not even speaking, just conducting music on the same stage as me, he would never conduct that symphony orchestra ever again. And he worked his entire life to get that job. And at the last minute, he backed out. And I understood it. That's how modern censorship works. Fear of reputation destruction, institutional isolation, whispered threats with the understanding that your career, your access, your passport, everything can just quietly disappear. If you stand in the wrong place at the wrong time with the wrong person, and I spent today asking myself a serious question. I love Great Britain. And this isn't my country. This is not my country. I'm not English. I don't pretend to understand all of the fault lines here in England. And I thought for half a second, you know, this is not my battle to fight. Oh, is it? Because this seems to be a battle of the right to speak freely.

political, any of them, you believe that that can supersede, well, then you've lost justice for every individual. And governments, you know, once a government decides that which speech is unacceptable, which speech is dangerous, which protests are acceptable and which aren't, which citizens deserve to be monitored and scanned and written down, and which deserve protection, freedom then is conditional. And conditional freedom is not freedom at all. I've been pondering the speech all day today that I'm going to give tomorrow, and you can hear it at glenbeck.com/torch. And I pondered, is what I'm about to say tomorrow worth never coming back to Great Britain? And maybe you don't like Great Britain. It's not France. To me, I like it. France, they could say it to me and be like, oh, write that off. I like Great Britain. I love the people here. And their history is forever entwined with ours. We are brothers and sisters. And it made me pause. Do I withdraw or do I stand? I went to Parliament today. And I got a tour of Parliament. And I knew what I was going to say. And my answer was everywhere I looked. I walk into, what do they call this, the Palace of Westminster. And over the door of the Palace of Westminster is Moses and the Ten Commandments. Then there is a painting as you're walking into the House of Lords. There's a painting of our pilgrims. And they're like, oh, the pilgrims go to find New England. And I'm like, that's not the story. They left here for religious freedom. You kicked them out last time. But there were our pilgrims as you would walk into the House of Lords. Then I get into the House of Lords, and we're in a hallway where nobody ever really gets to go. And up against the wall, there is a document. Been there forever. And I said, what is this? He said, oh, that's how we start each session of Parliament. I said, with this document? He said, yeah. I said, how can I get a copy of this document? He said, we can't take any pictures here. Maybe you can get it at the gift shop. I went to the gift shop. Can't get it there. We searched all afternoon trying to find this document. I'm going to share that document tomorrow. I'm going to open my speech with those words. Because it is the answer, and I saw it etched on almost every wall in Parliament. Ancient ideas that rights come from God and natural law, not from the state. All of those ideas etched deeply into the walls, but apparently not in the hearts of the minds of those who rule over this nation today. They've been lost there, but they still remain on the walls, and maybe it's time that they're spoken. If a nation like this, that gave birth to us, that was the origin of the ideas that became the foundation of our nation, if that nation, those ideas are now so gone that they threaten people for speaking them aloud, then the crisis is deeper than any politics. Then England is already lost. So, yes, I am speaking at the rally tomorrow, and I'm not changing a word. I'm actually adding words to my speech. Because if those words that I speak that came from here originally mean I'm never allowed to return to Great Britain, then so be it. So be it. Because if peaceful speech defending equal justice under the law is now considered unacceptable in a country that helped gave birth to that principle, then you don't have a country, you don't have a civilization worth defending or worth standing for. And history will remember those who remain silent at this moment. Not to stand is to stand. Not to speak is to speak. God will not hold you guiltless. Those are the words of Dietrich Bonhoeffer. History will remember those who stood and those who refused to stand. Join me
standing

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1: You're going to be thinking about that for a couple minutes, huh?

0: This is the Bloomberg Real Estate Report. I'm Denise Pellegrini. If you're looking for a good real estate investment, you might want to look at senior housing.
1: If you think about the baby boom generation, they're in prime seniors housing space now for the next couple of years. And while people are entering seniors housing at an older age than they used to, it used to be high 70s, now it's low to mid 80s, there's still a lot of people in that age group.
0: Kathy Marcus, co-head and global COO of real estate at PGIM, says on top of there just being a lot of baby boomers, boomers are typically looking beyond traditional options like nursing homes as they age, and that's boosting demand for certain types of living spaces.
1: The baby boomers led a very different lifestyle than the greatest generation. The baby boomers want a happy hour. They want a pool. They want a gym. They want to stay active. So a lot of the old stock just isn't fit for purpose anymore.
0: SeniorHousingNews.com says occupancy rates for seniors are among the highest in communities for active adults. And that's the Bloomberg Real Estate Report. I'm Denise Pellegrini.
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0: our home. Last year, 92 million pounds of litter were collected from illegal dumping in our city. This does not include the litter thrown on the sides of the highways we use to commute, the parks where our children play, the river we swim in, or the community where we live. In 2018, over $10 million of taxpayer money was spent cleaning up our city. You can make a big difference in the amount of trash we see in our city by not littering, reducing your household waste, and practicing recycling in your home.
1: To take care of our home.

0: Ricky, set up this clip. This is new from Starmer.
1: Yeah, PM
0: and who else?
1: Keir Starmer, just in the last hour, decided that he not only had to make a written statement, but a video statement denouncing people like Glenn Beck and all the hatred that they're going to allegedly espouse tomorrow. We have that. That's cut nine.
0: Play it.
2: Tomorrow's march in London is a reminder of what we're up against in the battle of our values. The organisers, including convicted thugs and racists, are peddling hatred and division, plain and simple. Their goal is to convince people that Britain's problems are caused by those living alongside them. But that is not the Britain that I know. This is a country built on decency, fairness, and respect. A country that is at its best when people from different backgrounds come together in common purpose. This is our country, with a majority who share those values, a majority who may not always be as loud, but must always define who we are. So, my government will not stand in the way of peaceful protest, but we will act decisively against hatred. We will use the full force of the law when that hatred manifests as violence. And we will ban those coming into the UK who seek to stir.
1: Dude.
0: What are they setting up for? That is terrifying. That is highly produced. If you're not watching us on The Blaze, that's highly produced. It's got music behind it, all kinds of, you know, pictures of children loving each other and everything else. While he's saying that, we will act decisively. What is he preparing? This is terrifying.
1: Well, he is being challenged right now for his leadership of the Labour Party. This is the perfect distraction for him. He would love to be the hero that unites all decent Brits, you know, in the face of all of this hatred. This is a wonderful distraction. This is an op for him, actually.
0: Yeah, it does seem like an op.
1: I actually have goosebumps. You know, I've been a little nervous going into this. It wasn't until I saw that I actually am chilled to the bone. And
0: I have a different view of it too after watching that. That's bone chilling. To me, that's bone chilling. Because what are these people not willing to do? And if you hear the constant drumbeat here, I know now from just talking to Tommy what's on the schedule, what little I've saw, it is none of that. None of that. I know what I'm delivering tomorrow. And they are drumming this. I mean, it is every day it's coming out in it would be like Barack Obama coming out against my rallies, which he never did. He would make a snide comment here and there, but he would never directly say anything. That's terrifying, especially since they said they're putting 4,000 police on the streets for this, not for Nakba. For this, they're putting 4,000 police officers on the streets for this rally tomorrow. And Tommy just said they're increasing that again. The mayor has just come out against this.
1: There's armored vehicles. There's facial recognition.
0: What are they preparing for?
1: He needs this to be his January 6th.
0: Oh, my gosh.
1: Politically.
0: Oh, my gosh.
1: And it's all lies. And I was watching the BBC for
0: the
1: last couple
0: of tomorrow.
1: Days.
0: Pray for all of us tomorrow.
1: You wouldn't even know that this was happening. All they're talking about is a labor strike that's going to snarl traffic with bus drivers. And it might be a little busy downtown because of a match at Wembley. Nothing about this. So if you watch the BBC, you have no idea that Unite the Kingdom rally is going on. Thank God for X. Thank God for Elon Musk. That's how these people are learning about this rally, is only through X. And I guess Keir Starmer now.
0: That video just came out an hour ago about the rally, and you'll be able to see exactly what happens. Be witness to history. I said when a couple of weeks ago, when I said I want to do this, and they said, why? And I said, because I think it's historic. Some way or another, it's historic. I don't know why. Well, I think I know now. Watch it. So many people are living every day with pain that they just think they're stuck with it. It is what it is, but it doesn't have to be. I want to tell you about a letter I got from Oregon, a guy named George, and his Relief Factor story. 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
10: ABC News, I'm Chuck Sievertson. The two-day Beijing summit leaves more questions and issues unresolved than answers. They didn't discuss tariffs. President Trump told reporters this morning on Air Force One, flying back from China, that he made no promises to President Xi about whether a major U.S. sale of weapons to Taiwan will go through.
11: He feels very strongly. I made no commitment either way. We'll see what happens.
10: Mr. Trump touting what he claims are fantastic trade deals, China buying American soybeans and 200 Boeing planes, but the Chinese have not confirmed anything. Sources tell ABC News that President Trump might be preparing to drop a lawsuit he filed against the IRS. It was in relation to the 2019 leak of his tax returns. The proposed settlement would create a $1.7 billion fund for claims from January 6th rioters. The Census Bureau's latest population rankings say Salina, a Dallas suburb, is the fastest growing community in America. New York City shrank by 12,000. This is ABC News. Australia identifying a neo-Nazi network as the second organization being banned under its new law criminalizing hate groups and support for them. The law is in response to an anti-Semitic attack on a Hanukkah celebration in Sydney last December. 15 people were killed. There's hope for an experimental drug to allow pancreatic cancer patients live better and longer. The FDA has okayed use for some patients.
12: Up until now, we really only had chemotherapy to treat this cancer.
10: Dr. Brandon Huffman, cancer specialist at Dana-Farber Cancer Institute.
12: The early trial data that were just published in the New England Journal of Medicine showed that it's well tolerated.
10: It's a once-a-day pill. A new Ebola virus outbreak in Congo's remote Ituri province has over 200 suspected cases and 65 deaths so far, say African health officials. A clean energy strategy aimed at doubling Canada's electric grid is announced by Prime Minister Mark Carney, expanding hydro, nuclear, wind, solar, and geothermal. Chuck Sievertson, ABC News.
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17: Traffic is stop and go in Monroe on I-75 southbound between Dixie Highway and Otter Creek Road. I'm also seeing slowdowns on 275 south end near Eureka, where an accident has just cleared. In the news, Detroit Country Day School senior Luke Fisher is facing a felony battery charge in Carmel, Indiana, for allegedly punching an opponent during a May 2nd lacrosse game. The 18-year-old Fisher is charged as an adult with the crime for punching the 15-year-old Carmel High School player in the side of his head. He then fell to the ground and was hospitalized with a concussion. Fisher appeared in court in suburban Indianapolis yesterday and is represented by Indianapolis attorney James Voiles, whose office has not commented on the case. Livonia police are actively searching for a man accused of trying to break into homes after he was spotted again Thursday about 4 p.m. He was seen walking through yards near 6 Mile and Newburgh Roads, and homeowners called police, but he was able to flee once again. Your local forecast today is for a mix of clouds and sun and a high of 72. I'm Heather Pasco for 910 AM News Talk Superstation.
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2: Tommy Robinson, welcome to the program. How are you?
4: I'm good. How are you?
2: How's it
4: good?
2: Last time I saw you were in the United States. How is it to be home?
4: Last time I saw you, I was in Land of the Free. Now I'm in the land with no freedom.
2: Yeah. It seems hard to believe, and I think I have a new understanding, and I've asked several people this, and I think this is what's happening. You know, I was on with Piers Morgan, and he was saying, you know, you can't stand with Tommy Robinson. I'm like, I don't know all of the details, you know, but I will tell you, I talked to him, and he seems pretty normal, blah, blah, blah. And he's like, Glenn, none of that is happening. And I'm like, nah, Piers, I'm
4: not in your bubble, Piers.
2: I'm pretty sure it
4: not
2: is.
4: Where you live.
2: Exactly. So I've been staying downtown London, and that seems like it was 5 years ago. You know what I mean? Pretty much. Seems pretty much the same. It's all fine. And you can go around government, you can go to the art museums and everything else, and you're all fine. But the minute you get out of the city.
4: I'll show you now.
2: Once you get out of the city, it's a different world entirely.
4: I'll show you now. This was 5 minutes ago.
2: What is this?
4: Listen to him. Listen to what he says.
2: I'm going to behead Jews one by one.
4: This was half hour ago in a corner of London, not where Piers Morgan lives.
2: Right.
4: Now, Piers Morgan's son, because I've bumped into him recently in a bar, in a very posh area of London.
2: Mm-hmm.
4: They move in posh, affluent circles.
2: Yes.
4: They get chauffeur driven.
2: Yeah? Right.
4: They don't experience this.
2: Right.
4: This is happening right now, half hour ago. Yeah. Keir Starmer's not talking about this. This has been encouraged since October 7th on the streets of the UK. There has been a failure by the police, the authorities, the government of any of them to deal with jihadists, rape gangs, terrorism. They all are terrified. And then now Keir Starmer's given big statements this morning about a unity rally tomorrow. A beautiful unity rally to celebrate British identity, calling us. He made a statement this morning that he's banned 11 far-right agitators. He banned Ezra Levant, who's a Jewish lawyer and journalist, Avi Yemeni, who's a journalist. None of them have got criminal convictions for racist or any hatred like that. He banned Philip de Winter, who's been a politician for 40 years, a lead member of the European Parliament. He's banned Dominik Sieverski, who's a lead politician in Poland. He's banned Eva Vlandbrook, who's a solicitor, lawyer. We're not talking about him banning all hooligans and extremists here.
2: Mm-hmm.
4: We're talking about mainstream political opinions that he doesn't agree with. And now, just like he's labelled me, just like you've been given these words about me by the mm-hmm. media and mm-hmm. Piers Morgan, and they're like, they're just banding these 11 people as far-right, racist, extremist agitators who are intent on violence. That's his intent on violence. They just make it up. And now, what he's done is he's exposing himself to the world. The world is watching London tomorrow. They've exposed themselves totally again, Keir Starmer. I'm looking at you thinking, really? You're digging holes like this? Because we'll prove it tomorrow. The problem they have now, they don't have the monopoly anymore. Now,

0: 5 years ago, when I was censored from everywhere, before Elon Musk bought X, they could make all these statements. They can send their police officers tomorrow. They could throw a few batons, get a couple of shots of people looking aggressive. And that little capture is what will be propagated to the world. Well, tomorrow, our last event, 66 million people watched it live on our platform, on X, on our social media. We have got over 200 citizen journalists beaming tomorrow live. TikTokers, Nick Shirley's here speaking from the United States.
1: Yeah.
0: We've got many different journalists coming from all corners of the globe to cover this. And they will show the world what's happening on Britain Street tomorrow. I'm glad you're here, Glenn. I'm very grateful that you've took this journey. I've heard it might be your last one to Britain ever.
1: Well, that's what I was told today. I mean, that's insane. I was told if I speak tomorrow, it will be my last. This will be the last time I'm allowed into England.
0: Yeah, don't worry, because Keir Starmer will be gone soon. We're about to have a political revolution. Right. We'll have a new government.
1: But that's insane.
0: For what? For what are you going to talk about? Free speech?
1: Right. Right. All of the things this country was built on. All of the things that you were supposedly defending in World War II.
0: It's just, for me, it's great that the world can see what we're living under. The world can see the way he's treating you, the way he's treating politicians. How do you think he treats us? How do you think they treat us?
1: Oh, I can tell you now, just being here and really looking and, you know, trying to figure out how is this happening? They have decimated all of the, we would call them red states in America, all the small towns all over England, all the farming communities, all the factory communities, all the hardworking communities. They've just decimated them. You have no manufacturing base anymore.
0: No, my hometown, Luton, was the home of Vauxhalls. Right. It employed 30,000 people. It's gone. My dad worked there. It's gone. There's nothing left.
1: So they've decimated it, and then they started importing people into those areas, away from them.
0: Into those areas who are hostile, aggressive, and hostile to us, hostile to our culture, hostile to our women, hostile to our daughters. They're hostile. And the facts speak for themselves. It's not, you can't just call it racism or extremism. In 2003, we had 8,000 rapes. Now we had 88,000 rapes. Are we supposed to just carry on while you open our borders and our women are raped continuously from one end of this country to the other? And we've had enough. We've had enough that, and we're paying for all this. And we're putting them in hotels.
1: I know.
0: So it can be stopped. It could be stopped like that. There's no will to stop it. There's no want to stop it. Because the people they're bringing in, and I bring it back to the United States of America. Picture Minnesota, where you've, do you think Somalians come from the hottest place on the planet?
1: To go to the coldest place.
0: Do you think they chose there?
1: No, the State Department did.
0: The State Department put them there.
1: Mm-hmm.
0: Purple state. They know their birth rate will exceed the local Americans. They know they'll be loyal to the Democrat Party. They're importing votes. Well, picture that in Minnesota, but across the whole of the UK. And then picture a government who look at the fraud that they turned a blind eye to.
1: Mm-hmm.
0: We know they all knew. But they let it happen. Why? Because it's their loyal vote bank. And the money probably come back round to the Democrats anyway. So they turn a blind eye to that crime. Well, in the UK, they've turned a blind eye to everything from the Islamic community, because they're all fighting for their alliance. The left Islam alliance, which the world can now see very openly. The problem they've got is due to Elon Musk, which is why they hate him. They'll want to prosecute him. You see if
1: Oh, no, I know.
0: They'll grab him.
1: Oh, yeah, I know they will.
0: The European Union will come for him. They'll come for him because he's given us back speech.
1: He is probably, I had, who was it on yesterday? Liz Truss on yesterday. And I said, I think the most important person that has changed the world, truly changed the world, Donald Trump is one of them, but Elon Musk was the beginning of that. If Elon Musk would not have bought X, you know, Twitter, I'm not sure any of this would have happened.
0: None of it would have happened.
1: Right?
0: Because
1: you wouldn't have been able
0: to
1: get it out.
0: None of what you're going to see tomorrow could have happened without a platform to have these discussions, without free speech and the public able to see and listen to see what's happening and be able to connect. They wanted us isolated, wanted us alone, wanted total control, which they had. Total control. I was invisible. You couldn't even mention my name.
1: I know.
0: I was invisible.
1: I know.
0: Deleted from society for daring to show. And what was I showing? The problems of mass open border immigration. Why do they want to hide it? Because it lays at their feet.
1: I have to tell you, I think I talked to you while you were still in prison at one point. I think. Do you remember, Ricky? I talked to you early on and could not find anything out really about you. I could find one side, and then I saw your video on what you were saying when they arrested you. You remember you were out?
0: Yeah, that's Leeds.
1: Yeah. So you were arrested for something that I could see you didn't do. Yeah.
0: And then they changed. You know, when I went to jail, so I landed in jail, there's a video. In that video, I'm addressing the media. And what I'm saying to the media is, why are you harassing us? Why don't you

0: harass these men who have raped children. Follow them. Go after them. And what they did is they changed the context. So they, and when I went to jail, so I'm thinking, how can they justify sending me to jail here? And all over the news, they cut the bit of me saying, harass them, find them. And they said that I called for vigilante attacks. But because they deleted everything, the public were told that. But the public bought that. But now the public can see our journalism. They can see I've exposed the BBC and documentaries. I've exposed Hope Not Hate, the equivalent of Media Matters in America. I've exposed how they operate, government funded, work with the government. Basically, these groups come in and they do what the police and government can't. So they pay people. They line people up as fake sources, and then the media, one by one, interview them, and they push that lie around the world. And I got covert recordings proving people they were paying and how they were operating. I exposed it all. So I exposed the far left, I exposed the BBC, I exposed the grooming gangs, I exposed them all in my documentaries, which have now been watched, thanks to Elon Musk. One of my rape gang documentaries was watched by 40 million people. My documentary, which exposed the corrupt judiciary and Piers Morgan, which is why he's so butthurt, was watched by 167 million people. 167 million people saw Piers Morgan lie. They saw him. They saw his fraudulent journalism. Yeah, it's not journalism. They saw him. Joe Piers Morgan, while we're on Piers Morgan, Piers Morgan was in charge of Trinity Mirror the whole time the rape scandal was going. Are we supposed to believe the biggest media company in our country didn't know about the rape gangs? But they all knew. Piers Morgan knew. They're cowards. They're cowards.
1: Let me play the audio that came out just a little while ago, within an hour, of Keir Starmer. Could we play what we played just about a half hour ago? I want you to listen to this, and I'm going to break and have Tommy respond to this.
2: Tomorrow's march in London is a reminder of what we're up against in the battle of our values. The organisers, including convicted thugs and racists, are peddling hatred and division, plain and simple. Their goal is to convince people that Britain's problems are caused by those living alongside them. But that is not the Britain that I know. This is a country built on decency, fairness, and respect. A country that is at its best when people from different backgrounds come together in common purpose. This is our country, with a majority who share those values, a majority who may not always be as loud, but must always define who we are. So, my government will not stand in the way of peaceful protest. But we will act decisively against hatred. We will use the full force of the law when that hatred manifests as violence. And we will ban those coming into the UK who seek to stir it up, as we have done already. Because this country belongs to all of us. And I will not tolerate anyone who seeks to stand in the way of that.
1: So this is really disturbing for a couple of reasons, and then I want to share that with you and get your take on it here in 60 seconds. First, let me tell you about My Patriot Supply. 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
1: So a couple of days before January 6th, I got on the air and I said, I have a really bad feeling. Don't go, don't go, don't go, don't go. This is set up. Don't go, don't go, don't go. And we saw January 6th. And now we know exactly what January 6th was. I didn't have this feeling until I just saw this. That was a highly produced ad for Keir Starmer. And when he said, we will use the full force of the law, we will respond, what did he say, you know, viscerally or whatever, that just screams setup to me.
0: After the 2024 riots, after Axel Rudakpana butchered and murdered young children and the public were out in anger, he attempted this. He politicised the judiciary, weaponised the media, and he sent mothers to jail for 31 months for tweets. He sent Peter Lynch, a grandfather, to jail who has died in jail. He sent innocent people to jail. And he done that to instill fear in the British public. The problem he's got is it didn't instill fear. It lit a fire in the heart of us. And these actions and what he's saying there, he's right. This is a battle for the soul of this nation. And it's a battle he's going to lose. He's losing. They're losing. We're winning the hearts and minds of the public, whether he likes it or not. And he's right. And he needs to be ready for a fight. Not a physical fight. This is a fight for our country. And right now, you managed to silence this population for 30 years with this rhetoric. You thought you could scare people for 30 years. The cat's out of the bag. The dam's burst. We're not scared.
1: There's a big Palestinian rally just a few streets away from this. And I haven't heard about the 4,000 police for that rally. I haven't heard about the face scanning of the people at that rally, just this rally. I mean, and I talked to a member of parliament today, and he said that everybody knows that your faces are being scanned. He said, but this is the very first time the government has ever said we're doing it on everybody in the crowd. That's to send a message. He's doing suppress the crowd, make the crowd frightened, yep, and send you a message. And everybody like me who said, I'll speak, I'll stand up, send everybody a message. You're an enemy of the state.
0: Tomorrow we're going to send him a message. And that's it. We're coming from every corner of Britain into our capital city. He's right. He's not talking about our country. It's not his country. It's our country. We the people. We the people have been betrayed. We the people have been betrayed for decades. You continue to betray us. He doesn't have a mandate. He's on 16%. 16% he's on. Leave.
1: I heard a number. I can't believe this is true. His polling number now, or his approval rating, is it one?
0: He's the worst prime minister this country's ever had. Ever. But he's a globalist as well. So doesn't care about Britain.
1: I know.
0: Doesn't care about Britain. He's an ideologue. He'll have to get dragged out of Downing Street because he won't leave. Yeah. He'll have to get dragged out. But tomorrow he talks about unifying the country. He can't unify the country. We can. Watch the diversity of our support base tomorrow. And they're scared, and they should be scared. They should be scared because the sleeping lion is now awake and it's not going back to sleep. And they don't know how to deal with it. And this doesn't work.
1: I will tell you that when I did the big thing, you know, years ago, back when Obama was president, I did it in Washington, D.C. We had 500,000 people show up. It was the largest event called by a private individual in the history of America. And they tried the same thing. And just a few days before, the government started going dark like this. And then the Black Panthers said they were going to be there. And all these groups started saying they were going to be there. And what happened is it backfired. I heard from more people that said, I wasn't going to come.
0: Now we're coming.
1: Now I'm coming.
0: Lots are saying this because of him. The British don't like a bully. He's trying to bully the British public. No one likes a bully. I'm worried. I'm concerned, obviously. I'm the lead figure of this. When you listen to that, who do you think he wants to lock up for the rest of his life?
1: You.
0: I know he wants to lock up. I know who they've been trying to lock up for two decades. So I know the difficult position I'm in. But at the same time, we're willing to be locked up. The future of our country is at stake. You're destroying our nation. You've took the safety of our daughters away. There's no price. There's nothing you can do about that. You've took the future of our children away.
1: It is so easy to hear you say that because as a dad, I'd be smoking pissed. How do you say those things and then not rile people up because they are really pissed?
0: If you look at our messaging, we've been very clear. What do you think he wants to happen tomorrow?
1: Oh, he wants violence.
0: He wants violence. So how do we beat him?
1: You don't how provide do we beat him? Violence.
0: We smile. We party, even in the face of provocation. Even if there's officers provoking us, we smile. Even if you have to take a hit, take a hit.
1: It's Martin Luther King.
0: Come out of there. Come out of there on Sunday. Sit down. Make him look like the fool he is on the world stage. As the videos show us with gospel bands and church pastors. And that's what we're celebrating tomorrow. We're going to have a beautiful day, an absolutely beautiful, historic British Pride Day.
1: You showed me where I was speaking tomorrow, and it's right after a tribute to Charlie Kirk.
0: It's right after Charlie. Yeah. It's a beautiful tribute. It's a beautiful tribute. I believe. I've reached out to Charlie Kirk's team. I believe there should be an International Charlie Kirk Day every year, coordinated across every capital city in this country, in the world, to remember that man, but to remember free speech. He was the emblem of free speech. And the song that's being sung, which we've flown an American in to sing it, Keir Starmer didn't get to stop him. It's called Died a Martyr, Not a Name. Charlie Kirk is a martyr.
1: He is.
0: And what would Charlie Kirk have said in the face of Keir Starmer's speech? What would his message have been?
1: continue to stand up, show up, and preach love.
0: So in the message of Charlie Kirk, we will continue to show up, we'll be there tomorrow, and we'll preach love. We have got the most beautiful songs being sung by a gospel band from London. We've got lots of music, lots of performances, and lots of beautiful speeches. You know, there's so much that's not... No Christian... We've flown in a Christian pastor. He's arrived, so we can't stop him. We've flown him in from Nigeria to talk to the public about the Nigerian Christian genocide that's happening. Things that they don't want to cover. But at the same time, each one of these events, I think, what scares the government is if we wanted the crowd to turn, we could easily get the crowd to turn.
1: Oh, yeah.
0: We don't want the crowd to turn. And that's what scares them. It scares them that we can discipline ourselves. We're in our first meetings with the police, I said to the police, stay away. Yeah? Stay away from us. We'll police ourselves. If people step out of line, we'll put them in line. And that's our messaging to our supporters, to the tough men of England. And what the problem they've got is there is a revival happening in Britain. Men are meeting in parks. You'll see the video tomorrow. Across the UK, men are meeting in parks. They're getting fit, they're getting healthy, they're training, and they're praying. Yeah? In parks across the nation, not in the churches. Something's happening in Britain. Something huge is shifting. And we're going to show that tomorrow.
1: Tommy, we will see you tomorrow morning. God
0: bless
1: you.
0: See you tomorrow. Put your flag. Yeah. Wear that tomorrow. United the Kingdom. There's your hat. And your mega. This is all coming from the United States as well. So God bless you for voting Donald
1: you.
0: Trump. Yeah?
1: We Thank love you. You. All right. Tommy Robinson, join us tomorrow. You'll be able to watch the whole thing and you'll be able to chat with the insiders at glenbeck.com/torch. I'll be speaking about 10 a.m. Eastern. All right. Our sponsor is Rough Greens. Your dog has absolutely no idea how much money, you know, you spend to take care of him. He doesn't understand bills. He doesn't understand the grooming costs or anything else. He probably knows that, in a way, what you're feeding to him all the time is like an old baseball glove. And it's not good for him. And he knows that, and you see it. You just think it's age, but it's most likely not. Every day you're feeding him kibble food. 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
6: Traffic is stop and go because of an accident on I-75 southbound between Dixie Highway and Otter Creek Road. There's also construction on 94 eastbound between I-275 and Greenfield. With the right lane closed, traffic here is slowing on and off. Livonia police are actively searching for a man accused of trying to break into homes after he was spotted again Thursday about 4 p.m. He was seen walking through yards near 6 Mile and Newburgh, and a homeowner called police, but the man was able to escape. The city of Detroit is continuing to grow. New estimates from the U.S. Census Bureau show Detroit's population rose to roughly 649,000 in 2025. That is up from 644,000 in 2024. Your local forecast today is for partly cloudy skies and a high of 72. Clear tonight, a low of 55. Tomorrow will be partly cloudy with a high of 79. We could see some afternoon thunderstorms on Sunday with a high of 79. I'm Heather Pasco for 910 AM News Talk Superstation.
7: Growing up in a socialist country was definitely terrible. I was born in 1991 in Barquisimeto, Venezuela. Before the socialist government took power, my mom was able to provide us with everything we needed. 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We experienced a lot of inflation, a lot of censorship. 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

0: The First Amendment gives Americans five basic freedoms: freedom of speech, press, petition, assembly, and religion. While all five are important, perhaps freedom of speech is talked about the most. Free speech is the cornerstone of our democracy. Although what you say can have consequences, like losing friends or a job, it gives Americans the right to express opinions without government censorship or control. And more importantly, you can't go to jail for expressing your opinion. It not only protects the speech that people like, but speech that people don't. Because when it comes to free speech, either everyone is protected or no one is at all. 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
6: Peter McElvenna is with us. He is the host of Hearts of Oak, which is a UK-based Freedom of Speech Alliance. He's had 300 different people on 800 different shows. His articles are in Newsmax and Max and the Daily Signal, Washington Times, Federalist. He is also the guy who has served as the chief of staff to Lord Pearson. I don't know who Lord Pearson is, except he is the last person left that was appointed by Margaret Thatcher, right?
7: Yep, 1990.
6: What is that? What is that like? That's a different era.
7: She actually wanted him to be her education secretary. And she appointed him because of his work in the insurance industry, actually getting rid of some fraud, which was in Lloyd's of London. And she wanted him to

0: actually be education secretary, and then she got stabbed in the back months later, and the rest is history.
1: Wow, it would have been nice to have somebody take care of education the way they have. They've destroyed her.
0: Yeah.
1: There's nobody likes her. And you almost took down the statue of Winston Churchill. It's crazy. You ask people in this country, in England, who Winston Churchill is. I don't know. How is that possible?
0: Well, big Winston Churchill statue right in the center of Parliament. And yet kids actually connect Churchill to an insurance company because we have a car insurance company called Churchill.
1: Oh my God.
0: And kids actually think the name Churchill represents car insurance and not the great wartime leader that saved the West from being overrun by the Nazis.
1: So Peter, I wanted you on because I want people to see where England is now. America will be if we don't continue down the road we're on. I'm telling you, if we don't get a Marco Rubio or whoever is running and is the candidate in line with what Donald Trump is doing right now, if we don't get that, we're going to be back here with a vengeance. We'll be right behind you. With a vengeance, it will come back. And you guys are in deep, deep trouble. I mean, I know I'm preaching to the choir here. You're from Northern Ireland. Is it true? I have seen videos where they say the Irish are not in the cities anymore. They're out in the countryside, but it's not Ireland anymore.
0: It's not. And when you look at Ireland, I grew up in Northern Ireland, also grew up in the Republic in Dublin and Limerick. And you go further west from the capital, from Dublin, and it becomes more Irish. So Dublin is an international city. It's not Irish at all. Similar to London. London has lost. When I came to London 24 years ago, I thought I was coming to England. This is not England in any shape or form. Mm. It's everything but any sense of Englishness. And Dublin has actually had the same transformation. And I first noticed it, 20 years ago. I remember being in Dublin and walking one of the high streets and just thinking, I haven't actually heard English for a while.
1: Mm.
0: It wasn't a criticism. It was an observation. And then you start looking into actually the change. And Ireland's had huge change. The waves of immigration, a lot of it is actually the house building. I remember looking back 25 years ago, and the rate of house building in Ireland was 10 times the rate of the United Kingdom per head of population. And a lot of that was going to international. So the whole country was being changed through that, but also mass immigration. And you now go, the further west you go, the more Irish it is. You still got those Irish-speaking areas on the west coast, on the Atlantic Way. But the closer you get to Dublin, all the Irish traditions, the sense of Irishness that tens of millions, not hundreds of millions of people around the world have a connection to, that's gone.
1: I have to tell you, I went to Catholic school, Father O'Brien, Sister Siobhan. I mean, it was Irish, Irish, Irish. And the churches are gone.
0: Yeah.
1: Explain that. How does that happen this fast?
0: So Ireland is an interesting test case, going from probably the most staunchly Christian Catholic country to now the most liberal country. What happened on the abortion laws is unbelievable. The rush to same-sex marriage so quick, but the destruction of identity, and part of that was the sex scandals that were in the Catholic Church, mm-hmm. were then used to destroy any remnant of Christianity within the country. And instead of saying, this is happening in parts of the church, we need to address it, the church was decimated. Imagine you took that to the grooming gangs happening in Islam today. But of course, they say that's just a few bad apples. It's not Islam as such. So how can you attack the church for a number of individuals and yet don't take the same perspective and understanding to another ideology? But it was a concerted attack on the church, destroying the church's role as a guiding light for our society, to now being dismissed and ridiculed and rejected.
1: So is this a Christian country anymore? Great Britain? Is Christianity alive here anymore? Because honestly, I have heard from the Archbishop of Canterbury, and it's like, I mean, what is that? Canterbury tales more than the Bible.
0: You have to go back. We've had elements where we've seen Christianity disappear in the country, and the last stronghold, I think, was Queen Elizabeth II, who was a strong Christian. And for 70 plus years, she would talk about her faith in a gentle, very, very English way.
1: Yeah,
0: never,
1: yeah, yeah, yeah, yeah.
0: N- not

0: Parliament talk about going to church on a Sunday and what they learned. I mean, in the US, it's kind of the norm.
1: In some parts, yeah.
0: Yeah, where you talk about your faith because that's important. That defines you. That makes you who you are. That's your worldview. In the UK, it's a fear of being attacked by the media and being mocked because you claim to be a Christian, and that's so dumb and so last century. And so it is that attack. And I think the church has replaced truth with this, a dogma of doubt. It doesn't know what it believes. And it celebrates this confusion. Instead of saying, you know, Jesus, I am the way, the truth, and the life. You get absolute certainty there. And then the church takes that and says, oh, you know, we can't be so certain. We need to reevaluate these stories and contextualize them and look at them today. And all of that means the church is seen as weak. And actually, the flip side, the danger is we are seeing young people. Mm-hmm. We are seeing a silent revival amongst Gen Zers. Yes, we are seeing that. But the other side is we are seeing Islam encroaching because Islam offers itself as confident, as bold, mm-hmm. as knowing what it believes. Mm-hmm. And everyone wants to believe something. Everyone wants to hold something. Everyone wants a sense of identity.
1: It's Nietzsche. You will serve God. Be careful. Kill the God and be very careful because another God's going to appear and you will follow it.
0: And the vacuum hasn't stayed there. And that vacuum's gone Islam. And Islam presents itself as dominant and gives in an identity. And I think that's the thing we're lacking as a nation. We don't know our identity. We have ripped out Christianity from the nation. And therefore, what is it that makes Britain British or English? Englishness. What is it? Is it a cup of tea? Is it pomp and ceremony? Is it the royal family? What is it that makes us who we are? And that's an existential question, and we don't really know how to answer it. And
1: how
0: there
1: would
0: no
1: you
0: leaders.
1: Answer that?
0: It is based on Christianity. It is based on 1400, 1500 years of Christianity in this country. And you can look at the rises and falls of acceptance of that, but that has always been the bedrock of our society.
1: I have to tell you, I was walking through with you Parliament buildings today. Jesus and God is everywhere on the wall. You go to Washington, we look like absolute atheists compared to what's happening in Parliament. It's everywhere. And yet there's not a word spoken.
0: I know. But that image we saw of Moses getting the Ten Commandments, it is there,
1: it's right
0: a huge
1: there.
0: Image. And yet, I'm sure you would have a debate about it in the U.S., whether, you know, we can have this mix.
1: Well, we have it in, there's a face of Moses, you know, above the House of Representatives, but all other lawgivers. and then over the Supreme Court is Moses and the Ten Commandments. And that one's still argued about. It's not like what I saw today.
0: Yeah.
1: It was everywhere. And doesn't seem to be recognized by anybody. Tommy was just in, he showed me a video of somebody just half an hour ago on the streets of London talking about beheading all the Jews. If this doesn't work, if this doesn't turn around, what does England look like in 10 years?
0: Well, and you're right, you're maybe 10 years behind us in terms of, especially in terms of Islamization. Maybe. But what it means is we collapse further and further. I mean, we were the British Empire. For over 200 years, we ruled a fifth or sixth of the world's population. Now I've got Keir Starmer, and look how the mighty have fallen. So it's kind of a warning to us that you should never rest back. And I think it's also a warning to America in your 250th year, that just because you've had 250 years doesn't mean you're guaranteed tomorrow or the day after. And unless we change course, we are actually seeing some kind of revival with Christians coming from abroad, especially from Africa and Asia. And I think we are maybe reaping some of the benefits of the missionary work that happened out of the UK to the world. I think we are now seeing some of that coming back. I mean, the church I go to is a majority black church and people from all over the world. And they're coming to the UK and they're passionate about their faith. And maybe they can ignite the indigenous Brits.
1: Well, they are going to be the ones that will be able to explain Sharia law to people who have never lived under it, because they have, and it's most likely why they're here. because people are getting killed all over Africa.
0: Yeah, the amount of Nigerians I know in my church, shall be with load of them tomorrow, and exactly, they are aware of what's happening. They are so aware. They talk to family members, especially in the north of Nigeria.

0: and they hear what happens, and they are, it is a warning to us. But sadly, I think in England, the UK, I think probably in the US, you kind of think, well, that's somewhere else. That, that wouldn't happen here. Surely it wouldn't happen here. That's in a country that maybe different laws and maybe a bit more backward. But no, if it happens there to human beings, it can happen here. And it's just a lack of authority in government. And yeah.
1: It's why I'm afraid of what's happening in the United States and especially Texas. I mean, I'm going next week, I'm taking a vacation. And I'm going to Hungary and Czechoslovakia and Austria. And, you know, especially Hungary and Czechoslovakia, they're not having a problem with this. You know, they're wide awake because they just experienced it. And they're like, no, no, no, we're not going down that road with you. This is insane. What are you doing? It's the countries like yours and mine that have never experienced this. And I mean, you guys have an actual communist party. That is, that has representation in parliament. I don't know how you fought the Soviet Union for so long and you let communists in, but you did. I mean, it's insane how we have both, I mean, you really have forgotten it, but we're right behind you.
0: No, we are. And you have protections in your constitution we don't have. But yeah, you look at, you're right. You go from the east of Europe and you realize they remember the tyranny that they were under communism. They realize what they had to fight for. Even some country like Bulgaria, 500 years under the Turks, under the Ottoman Empire. I mean, there is a long history of opposition, and they kept their history, their heritage, their traditions, and pushed back. We, in the West, we have become weak. We have completely forgotten the First World War, the Second World War, and we now think we're untouchable. We're great. But as we have thought that, a belief in our self-importance, that we have waned and waned in terms of military power, economic power, and spiritual might that's completely gone. I mean, if you look back in the Second World War, C.S. Lewis used to do the weekly radio shows on the BBC, giving hope to the nation. Imagine that happening now on the BBC.
1: Happened. Never happened. They might run something and mock it, but they would not have him do it seriously. It is so good to see you, and thank you for all your help. I know you were with us on our Exposing the Islamist Blueprint and Conquering the West, and thank you for all the work you do.
0: Thank you.
1: Appreciate it. God bless you. All right, back in just a second. Let me talk to you about Patriot Mobile. 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

0: This is the Bloomberg Business of Entertainment Report. What does the future hold for Kevin Hart's namesake media company? It's the question many are asking after the comedian announced that he had licensed his name to Authentic Brands Group. While most independent film companies have been struggling due to a pullback in spending, Bloomberg's Lucas Shaw says celebrity-backed companies have even more issues.
1: There's this belief that if you build around a famous person, it gives you an advantage because it can help your project or your company or whatever, your product stand out in the marketplace. But that requires the celebrity to have sort of a vision and be involved. But I'd say even more importantly, it requires that celebrity to be able to hire people to run it day-to-day independent of them.
0: As for Kevin Hart, Shaw says he's juggling many things at once, didn't want to focus on Heartbeat, and his loyalty kept the same people around.
1: That was fine during the kind of the growth phase when they just raised money and they were spending it. But when they had to make hard choices and really try to focus the business, he was absent and he probably had the wrong people who are still there.

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2: 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A regular day. You've taken care of business, used some free services, gotten some good deals, and revealed all kinds of information about yourself. So at the end of the day, the question is, who has your information, and where is it going next?
3: We've all been there, in a meeting where someone interrupts us while we're speaking. It can be frustrating and disrespectful. But, there's a simple solution to avoid interrupting others. When you realize you've interrupted someone, simply apologize and say, "Sorry, you were saying before I interrupted." This lets the person know you were paying attention, and they will often continue with their thought. Not only is this technique respectful, but it's also an improvement in communication and can leave a positive impression in any situation. Remember to apologize and show that you're truly interested in what they have to say.
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You know, one thing that is so incredibly clear when you're here, and you're hearing Keir Starmer doing what he's doing to people here. I mean, there is a big rally tomorrow, in case you don't know. I'm going to be speaking at it. It's here in London. It's right in front of Parliament. And I was told earlier today that if I go and I speak, it will probably be the last time that I am allowed into England. And I love England. And it made me hesitate for a second. Oh, wait a minute, what do I really? And then I realized, no, wait a minute, yes. Okay, if what I'm saying tomorrow falls out of line and gets me kicked out of this country, then this country isn't free in any way that I understand or support anyway. People don't understand, you know, everybody thinks that everybody has freedom of speech. And, well, we have the First Amendment. We do. They don't. Nobody else has the First Amendment. And there are five freedoms. It's not just religion and speech and press. There's two others, assembly and petition. I can get a group together and I can stand in front of the Capitol and I can petition and say to my government, you've got to correct this wrong. Explain yourself. You work for me. Nobody else has all five freedoms. Nobody else has them. Just America. Protected America.

0: When we talk about Israel, we're not just talking about a place, we're talking about a people connected to a promise made by God, the one he has never broken, and one that continues even today. Because God's character doesn't change, and what he begins, he sustains. What he promises, he fulfills, and that matters. Right now in Israel, families run into shelters as sirens sound. It's not just a crisis, it's a call to respond for Christians. For Christians, caring for the Jewish people isn't rooted in politics. It's not rooted in war or anything else. It's rooted in trust, trust in a God who keeps his word. 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
8: ABC News, I'm Chuck Sievertson. President Trump citing what he calls fantastic trade deals with China negotiated at the Beijing summit, but Chinese officials confirming nothing. The president's flying back home, telling reporters he made no promises to President Xi about whether a major U.S. sale of weapons to Taiwan will go through.
9: He feels very strongly. I made no commitment either way. We'll see what happens.
8: Sources tell ABC News, President Trump is expected to drop his lawsuit against the IRS in exchange for potential taxpayer-funded financial compensation for allies, including January 6th rioters he pardoned. An Iraqi national firebombed a Bank of New York Mellon in Amsterdam, tried to set off homemade bombs at the Bank of America in Paris, coordinated an attack against Jewish institutions in the U.S., and stabbed two people in London, all to stop the U.S. and Israel from waging war on Iran. That from a criminal complaint unsealed today in New York. The man has a hearing today. This is ABC News. The two people aboard a small plane that crashed into a house in Akron, Ohio, were killed, police say. Colton Lodato was in the house with his wife and kids when the plane hit.
10: Just a loud bang, almost like a train, I guess is the best way I can describe it, kind of hit the house, and it just everything just shook. And I just ran upstairs and I grabbed both my oldest and my youngest out of their crib and out of their bed and just ran outside with them.
8: Also being investigated, a medical transport plane crashed in the mountains of New Mexico, leaving four people dead and also igniting a wildfire. Parents across the U.S. who are worried their kids are getting too much screen time in schools are lobbying educators to go back to pencils and paper. Hundreds signed a petition in Pennsylvania's Lower Merion School District near Philadelphia to allow parents to opt out of digital devices for their kids. School board members say the technology is

0: essential to the curriculum. Chuck Sievertson, ABC News.
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7: Here's the latest Detroit news, weather, and traffic on 910 AM, Detroit's News Talk Superstation.
8: Traffic is stop and go because of an accident on US 23 southbound north of M50. The left shoulder's blocked. Here's stop and go from Cone Road. Also plan for delays on I-75 southbound between Dixie Highway and Otter Creek Road. Also, there is construction 94 westbound rotunda to Wayne Road with the right lane blocked. Traffic here is a little slow. In the news, the Detroit Lions will have 8 nationally televised games this season. That includes their game on Thursday Night Football in a week or two when they visit Buffalo for the Bills' regular season home opener at the new Highmark Stadium, and 2 Sunday Night Football games. The Lions will host the Chicago Bears on Thanksgiving. Bipartisan bills removing the mandatory essays from the Michigan Merit Exam have been signed by Governor Whitmer. That will end the requirement that 11th grade students have to write those, as well as test scores being put on school transcripts. Your local forecast today is for partly cloudy skies and a high of 71. I'm Heather Pasco for 910 AM News Talk Superstation.
9: I'm Nicole Murray with your money now. More trouble at Starbucks. The coffee chain said it is laying off 300 U.S. corporate employees in its third round of job cuts under CEO Brian Nickel. Starbucks is also shuttering some regional support offices. The company said the moves are part of its turnaround strategy and will help return the company to profitable growth. Shares of Ben & Jerry's parent company, Magnum Ice Cream Company, jumped 18% after Reuters reported that Blackstone and CD&R are among firms in the early stages of exploring a bid for the company. It comes just 6 months after it spun off from Unilever to create the world's largest standalone ice cream maker. President Trump departed Beijing today after 2 days of talks with Chinese President Xi Jinping, where both leaders discussed trade, Iran, Taiwan, oil, and more. Trump told Fox News that China has agreed to buy U.S. oil and will purchase 200 airplanes from Boeing. Stocks are moderately lower as Treasury yields spike. The Dow and the Nasdaq are both down by more than 300 points. That's your money now.
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0: Hello, America. I have to tell you, I know there's a podcaster right now that is on the air, and you know, we've been friends and everything else, and I don't want to throw him under the bus. I just want to say there is a podcaster who's saying every other country is great. You know, you can go to Muslim countries, you can go to any country, and it's great, and it's even better than America. Let me tell you, other countries suck. I am so glad that I'm an American, especially this week in England. My gosh, what is happening in England is insane, and it is right around the corner for us if we are not vigilant. A good friend of the program and good friend, good man, Ezra Levant is with us. He has just been banned from coming in as a journalist to cover the rally that I'm going to be speaking at tomorrow here in front of Parliament. I was told today that if I speak tomorrow, it'll probably be the last time I'm allowed to come to England. Are you kidding me? What is going on in this free nation that gave birth to us? I am so glad that we live in America. Enjoy your freedoms while you have them, America, because they are slipping through the fingers of the English like sand. It is happening so fast. Ezra is going to be on with us here in a second. First, let me tell you about American Giant. By the way, that story of the dam that was providing all of the drinking water for Mobile, Alabama. We don't have any more information on it yet. We will bring it to you as that story continues to develop. But there was a bomb that was found under the water at the dam. That was like a billion gallons of drinking water. We don't know who planted it. We don't know when it was planted. We don't know anything about it. But it is a significant threat to the United States. And I would hope that other towns are examining the dams to see if there's anything under the water level that might be there to destroy their drinking water as well. Pay attention, America. Things are heating up. First, let me tell you about American Giant, then we get to Ezra. This country used to build things with the expectation that they would last. There was a certain pride in making something solid, making something with real weight to it, because your name was attached to it, and that mattered. And a lot of people miss that. We miss the idea that quality matters, that craftsmanship matters, that there's value in the people who take their work seriously and still believe in making products here in America instead of shipping everything overseas to save a few bucks. I was in a store that sold umbrellas. Everybody told me, I have weird friends. My friend said, you've got to go to this umbrella store. It's been there for 200 years. And I'm like, uh-huh. And they're like, no, they made the first umbrella in London. It's crazy. I go in there and they are so serious about umbrellas. It was kind of funny and yet really stirring at the same time. They're like, we're thinking about making a special one for our 200th birthday in 4 years from now. And I'm like, 200 years of making umbrella. We're 50 years ahead of them as a country. 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So I was looking forward to seeing you tomorrow, Ezra, but you've been banned. And you are a Canadian. You know, you're in the Commonwealth.
1: Yeah, you're exactly right. I mean, King Charles is the King of Canada also. And I want to let you know that a few years ago, the late Queen, she had her Diamond Jubilee. That was her 60th mm-hmm. anniversary of being Queen. And I received a very special thing. I don't have it right here at my desk, but I received a medal, the Queen's Diamond Jubilee Medal, for defending freedom of expression. It's one of the most important and meaningful mementos I have in my whole life. And I got that specifically because about 20 years ago, I published the Danish cartoons of Mohammed, and I didn't bend the knee. And I was very touched to receive this medal. And I don't wear the medal often. I mean, it's, I just don't do that. But to have the Prime Minister of the United Kingdom ban me, a journalist, I wasn't even scheduled to speak. I just want to go and witness this and observe it and record it. Mm-hmm. I've never done anything illegal in my life. I've never been even had a parking ticket in the UK. When I go there, it's to do journalism. And remember, the UK is really where a lot of our freedoms were encoded in the Magna Carta. Really, they were the crucible for free speech. I'm shocked by what's happening. Glenn, your radio and TV, you would be shut down within a week. I'm sorry to say it. Your First Amendment in America is more important than almost anything else, because with that, you can fight for all your other freedoms. Never give up your First Amendment. Never, never, never. Defend it in the first ditch.
0: So, Ezra, or you'll be defending it in the last ditch. I think as an outsider, you can probably explain it better than an insider. You're from Canada. Everyone says, well, you have freedom of speech. England has freedom of speech. They have, it's the same as America. No, the First Amendment is different. Explain how.
1: Sure. Let me give you an example. In the United Kingdom, according to the Times of London, a very prestigious newspaper, on any given day, on average, 30 people are arrested for what they post on social media. 30 a day. I'm not a fan of Russia, but even they don't arrest 30 people a day for word crimes.
0: China doesn't either.
1: It's crazy. And there's all sorts of extreme orders. They can give you a dispersal order, and if you don't leave immediately from a pub, from a street, that's an offense too. You can be arrested. I have a number of friends who do nothing more than, you know, citizen journalism. They're arrested and held overnight in jail, sometimes just to give them a good scare, to deter them. And they really focus on particular issues that the government is afraid of. So this is not, they're not targeting gangs or violent people. They're targeting people who criticize the government, especially on the issue of mass immigration. And the number one thing that they're scared about talking about is the rape gangs of largely Pakistani mm-hmm. Muslim men targeting white girls. And you can see it's even hard to talk about those things. Well, when people have a march or a rally against these rapes, the government goes into freak out mode because it challenges the entire multiculturalism and immigration structure of the UK. So never give up your free speech, Glenn, because you can see it in real time in the UK.
0: I want to play just a little bit of what Keir Starmer, the Prime Minister, said today, the guy who just banned you, what he said today in London about tomorrow's rally. And I want to get your reaction to a couple of lines. Go ahead, roll this, please.
2: Tomorrow's march in London is a reminder of what we're up against in the battle of our values. The organisers, including convicted thugs and racists, are peddling hatred and division, plain and simple. Their goal is to convince people that Britain's problems are caused by those living alongside them. But that is not the Britain that I know. This is a country built on decency, fairness and respect. A country that is at its best when people from different backgrounds come together in common purpose. This is our country, with a majority who share those values, a majority who may not always be as loud, but must always define who we are. So my government will not stand in the way of peaceful protest, but we will act decisively against hatred. We will use the full force of the law when that hatred manifests as violence.
0: Okay.
2: And we will ban those.
0: So, Ezra, what does "we will act decisively and use the full force of law"? What is he setting up for tomorrow? What is he expecting tomorrow? That is, to me, that's bone chilling.
1: And you'll notice that he went and instructed the police. He was boasting about it. They published photos and video clips of him sitting down with the police chief and basically giving him orders. We don't know what the orders were. And what was the police response to the orders? In the United States, and even in Canada and the UK, policing is supposed to be politically independent. You don't have police running errands, arrest this guy, arrest that guy. But sometimes that happens in a more corrupt place. In Canada, you might recall, all the truckers had their bank accounts seized because the government was embarrassed by the trucker convoy. I think that Keir Starmer, who is the most unpopular prime minister ever recorded, he just lost 1,500 council seats in a massive electoral wipeout. I think he's trying to set up some event to manifest.

0: manufacture some false flag events, some
1: That's
0: Reichstag
1: terrifying.
0: fire. And this is not me speaking as a conspiracy theorist. It's me observing. This is a man who has had more than 100
1: Desperate.
0: Of his MPs call for him to resign. And he's trying to distract by demonizing. And I'm not a racist, Nazi, activist, agitator. I'm a citizen journalist who's been to the UK more than 20 times. He's lashing out. He's trying to have Tommy Robinson as some ogre. I don't think it's working, but I'm scared of what he's up to, Glenn.
1: I will tell you, Ezra, I heard about this rally, I don't know, 8 or 10 weeks ago, and I just immediately felt, this is history. I want to be there just for history. I wasn't even invited to speak at the time. I just wanted to go witness it for history. And then I was invited to speak, and as I got here, and I've been praying about exactly what I should be saying, yada, yada, I knew exactly what I was going to say. This has only made me more bold. I've added stuff to my speech tomorrow, because I think it must be said now. But I find that absolutely bone chilling. I've worried about it the whole time. We've worried. I mean, I have more security with me this week than I've had in years. I mean, I mean, it's crazy the amount of security. When I heard that, I thought, I don't know what comes tomorrow. I mean, this is, this is frightening.
0: You know, it's funny that you say you have security, and I think that's very wise for you to have security, especially in a big city where there's Antifa and other people who might take a run at you. But the problem at this big march on tomorrow is not Antifa. It's the police themselves. And of course, private security will stand down in the face of police. And that's the scary part, is in the UK, the police are being transformed into a political force. And even the courts, Tommy Robinson is perpetually being charged with nuisance lawfare, not from private citizens, but from the government itself. Recently, he was charged because he wouldn't give them the passcode for his iPhone without a court order. So he was charged under the Terrorism Act, if you can believe it. Now, he was acquitted in that case, but do you see what I mean about lawfare? They don't actually charge the real terrorists. They use the anti-terrorism laws to go after Tommy. So you've got 4,000 police that are being dispatched to this rally. You're going to be amazed with this rally if it's anything like the ones in the past, Glenn. It's mums and kids and grandmas and grandpas and veterans.
1: I know.
0: No one wearing a mask, no one having hateful signs, so much love. And yet that's the target of the Prime Minister's ire. Whereas for weeks, for 2 years, every week, there was a massive anti-Semitic march, sometimes with 100,000 people. And the police wouldn't even show themselves. They didn't even want to antagonize the Hamas supporters. So this is a two-tier justice system. And the United Kingdom is two-tier in many ways now. There's a sectarian divide. If you remember a generation ago, there was some battles between Protestants and Catholics in Northern Ireland. Well, now you're seeing a sectarian divide, but it's Islam that is one of the divisive issues. And it's not hateful to point out and talk about these things, but there's definitely two different standards of policing. I have never been charged with a crime in my life, and yet I'm banned, whereas hate preachers are welcome to roam around the UK at liberty, get free stuff.
1: There's a guy, two hours ago, there was a guy on the streets of London, the video is out, of him saying he wants to behead all the Jews, and he's screaming at it at somebody. It's absolute hate speech. Nothing's going to happen to that guy. Nobody's reporting on that. Yeah. Nothing is going to happen. Ezra, hang on just a second. I want to continue our conversation in just a second. First, let me tell you about Preborn. One of the best things about human nature is how easy it is to care about people you've never met. You see a picture of somebody, you know, after a natural disaster, and your heart breaks for them. You hear about family going through something terrible, and you want to help. Yet our culture has gotten so good at telling women in crisis pregnancies that, the life inside of them is not really life. It doesn't matter. Preborn provides ultrasounds for those women who are considering abortion, giving them a chance to see their baby, to hear the heartbeat, to get the kind of support and encouragement that can actually change the direction of their life and save the life of their baby. For $28, it'll provide one ultrasound. That's less than $1 a day, and you could save two lives, a baby and a mom. If you're a business owner, you might even consider a larger donation to claim a write-off.

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0: So, you are a citizen of the Commonwealth. I mean, you know, Canada, the king is the king of Canada as well. And whoopee for that. But you have been banned from coming into England. Have you announced what you're going to do? Would you like to announce what you're going to do?
2: Yes. So I had something called an ETA, an electronic travel authorization. It's like a very light visa for people coming from safe countries like Canada. That's what was revoked last Friday. And they said, well, you can apply for a regular visa, like if you were from Pakistan or Afghanistan. We just have 100 questions for you about everything in your life. And I said, fine. So I applied and I answered every question about my parents, about my kids, about my work, about my history. They asked me every place I had traveled to in the last 10 years. I answered everything. I answered more than 100 questions. But they said, well, it's going to take weeks for us to review this. Obviously, that's why they waited till the last minute to block me. Mm-hmm. But here's the funny thing, Glenn. The United Kingdom Home Office says you could have a super priority hearing of your application if you pay £1,000. Now, that's an enormous amount of money. That's a crazy amount of money.
0: Wow.
2: But I did it. I paid it because I already bought my plane ticket to come and my hotel. £1,000 is nuts, but they said they would give me 24-hour turnaround. So I went, I got fingerprinted, and I gave them, and this all was finished by Monday, then Tuesday, then Wednesday, then Thursday. It's now Friday. I paid £1,000 to have next day results. They don't know what to do, Glenn, because there's nothing in my application that is at all untoward. Like they say, have you ever had police problems? No. Have you ever done a criminal thing or a terrorist thing? No. They said, do you have, you know, they just asked me, my application is probably the silliest application they've ever seen. It's to visit for one day just to watch a rally. But they've got Keir Starmer, the prime minister, ordering them to block me. So I'm going to sue them. And this morning, I'm delighted to say that the United Kingdom's Free Speech Union, which is a great organization, has agreed to take up my case. And I just signed off on the letter they're going to send to the Home Office on an emergency basis. So I'm supposed to fly tonight in 6 hours. I haven't canceled my flight yet because the Free Speech Union, which is chaired by a member of the House of Lords, Lord Toby Young of Acton, he's a great champion of freedom. Okay. And the FSU has taken my case. Now, that doesn't mean the government's going to listen to them, but I feel like I have an ally, Glenn, and there are people in the UK fighting like hell. So it's bad news if you look at things in terms of the government, but there are tons of great people. For example, there's a freedom-oriented TV station called GB News, sort of like Glenn Beck News.
0: GB News. I was on it this week. They're great.
2: Oh, they are so outstanding. And they're very brave, and they're not afraid to fight against censorship. The government picks on them, but they push back. So I don't want to leave people black-pilled, as the kids would say. I want everyone to know that there are great allies fighting like hell in the UK on all the issues we care about. In fact, the reason Keir Starmer is freaking out is that the pro-Western values, anti-mass immigration party, Reform UK, just did so well. So don't give up hope. The UK is bad. Glenn, you know I always say it's a dystopian time machine where I can see 5 or 10 years into our future if we continue down the bad path. But it's also hopeful in that you can see people fight back. So I haven't given up yet. I will return to the United Kingdom.
0: I hope that actually we see you tomorrow, Ezra. I hope, you know, if you get in, send me a message when you get on that plane So I can greet you, and I'd love to be at the rally with you tomorrow, because I think this is history in the making. And, you know, another reason why Starmer is doing this, it's not just that the people in England are waking up. He is seeing people who love freedom and know the game that the global elites are playing starting to wake up and unite all around the world. And that's death to all of them. That'll stop them dead in their tracks. If we start to unite all around the world and go, wait a minute, this isn't about Donald Trump. This isn't about Keir Starmer. This is about the global elite jamming an agenda down and destroying all of our nations. That's when they really fail. Ezra, thank you so much for coming on. 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
5: 94 westbound at the Lodge, accident being cleaned up. 75 northbound at 696. Left lane has construction. In the news, several police agencies descended on E-Course last night near Outer Drive and High Street. Michigan State Police, along with E-Course, Wyandotte, River Rouge, and Lincoln Park Police, vehicles were seen. Exactly what they were responding to has not yet been released. A large taped-off area was being searched. Detroit Country Day School senior Luke Fisher facing a felony battery charge in Carmel, Indiana for allegedly punching an opponent during a May 2nd lacrosse game. 18-year-old Fisher charged as an adult for the crime of punching the 15-year-old player on the side of the head. He then fell to the ground hospitalized with a concussion. The forecast, partly cloudy, 69, partly cloudy, 53 tonight. And then showers likely, chance of a thunderstorm, 79 tomorrow. I'm Rick Schrempf, 910 AM, News Talk Superstation.
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6: There's a story out today of Clarence Thomas lamenting, this is the headline, lamenting the very dicey threats to the judiciary and heightened security for the Supreme Court. And he's talking about what it's like to live in these times and how it is getting so dangerous for him and other members of the Supreme Court. And then you have Charlemagne the God saying this just yesterday. Listen to this.
7: Also, side note, this was confusing for me because Mr. Coons is actually my nickname for Clarence Thomas. Now,
6: stop, Mr. Coons. And it's funny, I guess. That would get me banned from radio. That would get me banned in polite society, as it should. But shouldn't that be equally offensive on all sides? Apparently not. Apparently not. Tomorrow I'm going to be speaking here in London, and I think this is a moment of history. I came here just to witness it, and then I was asked to participate, and I'm speaking tomorrow. You'll be able to find it. 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
1: 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Sign up now. It's $10 a month. I was thinking about that clip, and as I was getting ready for this particular break, I just said, my wife is sitting just off the side here in the studio, and I said, this reminds me of the time of what Erica said happened right before Charlie was killed. They met the night before, and their security met with them, just like our security will meet with us tonight and have been meeting with us every night this week, and explained what's going on and explained all the precautions and everything else. And they prayed on it, as Tanya and I have prayed on it, and we'll pray again tonight. And they made the decision that it doesn't matter. It's in God's hands. We do everything we can, and it's in God's hands. And whatever is in God's plan, it will happen, and it'll happen, and it will all turn out to be the good for Him. And it gives you peace of mind. I'm not afraid to go to, I'm concerned, but not about me. I'm concerned about what is happening here. But I think this is the kind of life that is coming now. I think we are in a turning point. This is, if you believe in something and feel you need to say it, no matter how peaceful you are, your life is going to come under threat. Whether you're a Supreme Court justice, you're a Yahoo alcoholic DJ like me, or you're the President of the United States, or whatever. And that's sad. Because we have work in front of us to do. We have things we need to do as people. And we need to stand for one another. I don't have a reason to come over in England. I'm not a British citizen. Why do I care about this? Because Western culture matters. It matters. It's not disposable. You know, look at what's going on. There was a time in Britain when Britain made things, steel and ships and engines and textiles and ideas. There was a time when the world looked to this little island and they saw the workshop of civilization. And America once understood that as well. You know what built both nations, right? What was it? I believe it was the dignity of ordinary people being allowed to build a life, the way they chose to build a life. A man could work in a factory and own a home, raise a child, raise a bunch of children, take a holiday maybe once a year, retire with some pride, believe his kids would do better than he did in their life. That was the deal. It wasn't luxury. It wasn't utopia. There was no air conditioning. It was stable. It had meaning. Because it had a future. And somewhere along the way, all of us have lost that thread. We've lost it. Britain's ahead of us, gang. What's happening here is happening in the United States. The political class in London became obsessed with managing decline instead of reversing it. That's what Donald Trump is all about, honestly. Stop the decline. Reverse it. Stop saying that's what it is, so I'm going to manage it. They taxed production, they regulated industry to death, they shipped manufacturing overseas. Any of this sound familiar? Imported cheap labor to suppress wages, and then they act shocked when the entire town all over the country collapses into despair and hopelessness. We have done exactly the same thing. Look at all of the old industrial cities. From Detroit to Sheffield to Pittsburgh. These places weren't just economic zones. They were identities. They were communities. They were families that built around work that actually mattered. And then the elites decided it was easier to move production somewhere else and turn on their own citizens and turn them into consumers instead of producers. And that changed our nations. It changed the West. Because when people stop building things, they eventually stop believing in something.

constrained housing market. Why does it cost so much for a house? I don't know, dummy. Because we've just imported 20 million people into the country, and so there's not enough housing. Prices go up. How come there's problems with the schools? Same reason, the hospitals. And you're asking the taxpayer to absorb all of the pressure quietly, and then you're treating them like garbage. That's not compassion. That's instability. You can't tax energy into oblivion and then wonder why factories leave. I don't know. You can't bury small businesses under compliance rules written by people who have never met a payroll. You can't replace skilled labor with financial speculation and expect national confidence to survive. It's not possible. And you absolutely cannot save the little guy while designing an economy entirely around multinational corporations and asset holders. It's time for all of us to peacefully come together, the average citizen, because we know this instinctively. We may not know what's causing it, but we know something's really wrong. That's why there's anger everywhere. And it's not just right-wing anger. It's human anger. They're like, what's happening to my life? The dad working two jobs that still can't afford food for his kids. A young couple that says, I'm not having children because rent is consuming half of our income. How are we going to have children? The pensioner that's been watching their country become unfamiliar almost overnight. Somebody who's worked really hard their whole life to actually be a skilled craftsman who feels looked down on by people who produce nothing tangible. Those people aren't extremists. They're the backbone of our countries. And we're all asking the same simple question. Who is government actually for? I mean, if you had a real small government, you know, conservative, not a manager of the status quo, not a consultant in a blue tie, but somebody in the role of, or the mold of Margaret Thatcher, maybe here, could she even fix this? I don't know, because everything, all the machinery's been destroyed. But the biggest thing that's been destroyed is the truth. The first thing any politician that gets in, they just have to admit the truth. Britain can't survive indefinitely as a service economy that imports all of its labor and exports all of its industry and finances consumption with debt. How are you? Tell me your plan. You're importing new workers, but new jobs don't exist. And this isn't just England. This is us, too. You must make things again. That means you have to have cheap energy and reliable energy. It means you have to actually forget about these stupid egghead, you know, Harvard University where their mush for brains is coming out. Why don't we have pride in vocational training anymore? Why is there no prestige attached to somebody who actually creates something? I have walked around this city, and I have seen craftsmen that no longer exist. I have seen their craft in the buildings and the furniture and everything in this city that was done 100 years ago to 500 to 1,000 years ago, and it's beautiful. Why is there no pride in that anymore? We have tough times in front of us. We have to rebuild manufacturing, the capacity, even if the transition is painful. It means rewarding investment inside your own country instead of punishing it. It means lower taxes for producers. I've never worked for a poor man. Now, that doesn't mean I want to work for the guy who is the banker who's never really worked a day in his life. Bankers are important, too. But there's a lot of people that started poor, that worked hard, built a business. Now they have money. Why are you punishing? They want to grow their business and hire more people.
slash the regulations that choke small businesses.

0: punish people who are running monopolies, punish corporations that are hollowing out our domestic labor, protect the strategic industries, and secure our borders like sovereignty still means something. They won't stop people coming across our border. Well, we do now, but we weren't stopping people coming across our border in the middle of the night. They're not stopping any boats, but they will stop Ezra Levant from coming in for one day just to cover a rally. Here's the real problem. You need leaders willing to endure being hated by all the cool kids. You need people who can just be, I don't care. I don't care what the establishment said. Reagan didn't care. Thatcher, Churchill, he didn't care. Trump doesn't care. Every institution that benefits from the current system will resist this fiercely. You're seeing it every day. And the media will call it cruel. Universities will call it regressive. Global corporations will call it dangerous. Career politicians will warn about instability. But what they call stability now feels like a lot like just slow decline for millions of ordinary people. The irony is that true conservatism, it was never supposed to protect systems that don't work. It's the job of saving the principles and the systems that do work and get rid of all the stuff that doesn't or never has. It was supposed to protect the people who built the nation in the first place. The shop owner, the mechanic, the welder, the nurse, the electrician, the mom trying to hold a family together while prices are climbing faster than wages. The little guy. That always gets mocked now, but it is the little guy that built Britain. It was the little guy that built America. And if these countries are ever to be restored, truly restored, it's not going to come from Davos. It's not going to come from the central bank speakers or another five-year government framework. It's going to come from the moment leadership remembers that nations are not balance sheets. It's not about the collective. It's about people. Individual people who want to work with dignity and live in a town with safe streets and a home they can afford and borders that mean something, a culture that feels connected instead of fractured, and a government small enough to leave them some room to breathe. That's not radical. That's common sense. It used to be common sense from the common man. And we'll all begin to thrive again when we stop using elitist sense and return to common sense. More in a minute. Our sponsor this half hour is the International Fellowship of Christians and Jews. There's an old human instinct that shows up over and over again through history. When people are suffering, good people try to help, not because it's easy, but because it makes the problem hurt less. It doesn't disappear overnight. Looking away from human suffering has never really sat right with people of conscience. And right now, there are people who have survived so much. Survivors, families, children in Israel who are living under the stress right now of the uncertainty of war. Some of them need food. 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
1: Glenn Beck.

Did you know that 1 in 3 women and 1 in 4 men have experienced some form of domestic violence? 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We get it. 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But guess what? You're not alone, and there are people ready to listen and help. 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
3: ABC News, I'm Chuck Severson. As President Trump flies back from the China summit, no deal that would lower gasoline prices. ABC's Mary Bruce in the Chinese capital.
4: The president came to Beijing hoping to convince Xi to use his influence over Iran, one of China's closest allies, to open the Strait of Hormuz.
5: We did discuss Iran. We feel very similar to Iran.
4: But it's unclear if Xi agreed to pressure Iran.
3: President Trump touting trade deals, but Chinese officials confirming nothing. Sources tell ABC News President Trump expected to drop his lawsuit against the IRS in exchange for potential taxpayer-funded financial comp for allies, including January 6th rioters he pardoned. ABC's Rachel Scott.
6: The settlement terms are expected to bar the president from directly receiving payments related to the claims of his lawsuits. But it does not explicitly prohibit entities associated with him from doing so.
3: Wall Street joining a worldwide drop for stocks. This is ABC News. Breastfeeding for any length of time may protect mothers from developing anxiety and depression for up to 10 years. That according to a new study in Ireland, says ABC's Melissa Don.
7: Furthermore, each week of exclusive breastfeeding reduced the odds of developing those mental health issues by 2%. Though breastfeeding can be both physically and emotionally taxing, the results support how beneficial it can be for a mother's emotional well-being.
3: Data shows breastfeeding also lowers a mother's risk of breast and ovarian cancers. Finding high death rates and disturbing conditions, an undercover investigation into Romania's publicly funded shelters for stray dogs carried out by the international animal welfare organization Four Paws. No comments so far from Romania's National Veterinary Agency. Britain's Duke and Duchess of Sussex, Harry and Meghan, are making for Netflix a war film based on an Afghanistan memoir by Major Adam Jowett, who led the unit. Chuck Severson, ABC News.
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10: 94 is slowing westbound between 75 and 14th Street, and we've got 7 Mile at Middle Belt with an accident now. In the news, Livonia police are searching for a man accused of trying to break into homes. He was spotted walking through yards near 6 Mile and Newburgh Roads, and a homeowner called police. They responded, but he was able to flee once again. Man seen in security video Wednesday in a coverall suit with boot covers, mask, and gloves. City of Detroit population growing. The Census Bureau's latest figure shows population at 649,000 in 2025, up from 644,000 in 2024. Mayor Mary Sheffield says this is the third consecutive year for population growth, and she says affordability of homes is a key advantage for the city of Detroit. The forecast, partly sunny, 63 today, partly cloudy, 53 tonight. Chance of storm, 79 tomorrow. I'm Rick Schrempf, 910 AM News Talk Superstation.
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0: All right, everybody, it's Friday. It's Clay and Buck time. Let's get to it. Much to discuss. The aftermath of the Trump-China visit pretty much went as we expected. Some interesting stuff on Taiwan. We knew they were going to save that for after the nice ceremonies and the welcomes and the high fives, because that is, as I've said, where the rubber meets the road on China-U.S. diplomacy. That's a big, big piece of all of this. We have some updates from Trump on that, as well as on the Iran situation. Trump spoke with our friend, the one and only Mr. Sean Hannity. Some clips from that as well. He got into a whole range of things, including Trump saying something I'll just tell you people were a little surprised by. So we'll play that for you, having to do with how many Chinese students we should have in this country. A lot of MAGA faithful were like, what? What was that? We'll discuss. Spencer Pratt's campaign's amazing. We'll have Katie Zachariah on the show later, our California-based analyst of all things out there. She'll be with us. We also have, oh boy, we have a, Clay, we have a whole run of guests today. Jan Jakielek. I don't know if I got that one right. We'll ask Jan when he's on. I know it's Jan. That one I got. He's the author of Killed to Order. My friends, this is a book that is very, from what I know, and I've talked to people who cover this stuff closely, very well sourced, and it is stark. It is macabre. It is bloody. That there is organ harvesting that goes on in China, where they are killing prisoners and giving organs to Communist Party members to basically extend their lifespan. It's at sci-fi level creepy stuff, but it's apparently quite real. And Jan, who wrote the book on this, Killed the Order, will be with us to talk about that. Also, Paul Renner, he's a former Speaker of the Florida House of Representatives, candidate for governor here in Florida. Equal time is a real thing, my friends. He is a duly certified candidate for the Florida governor's race, and he will be on with us, and we will talk to him about whether he can expand his current, I believe, 1% showing in the polls. So we will have that conversation about what comes next for him and why people should pay more attention to his campaign. We got Comey, Clay. We didn't get to this yesterday. I told you guys. Comey's like, I'm going to be indicted a fourth time, a fifth time. So hard to be me, but I love being on TV to talk about it. He's having his moment in the sun. More on the Odyssey, on the political throwdown around DEI Odyssey with this Christopher Nolan movie. It's coming out. It's supposed to be the biggest movie of the summer, so people are already talking a lot about it. Hundreds of millions of dollars, Clay, spent on it. So there is that. But here is the meat of the matter with China. This is cut four. Trump on Air Force One on the way back saying that he talked to Xi Jinping a lot about Taiwan. Listen to it.
1: President Xi and I talked a lot about Taiwan. He thinks they cannot have anything to do with what they're doing. I mean, he's, you know, against very much what they're doing. We talked about Taiwan, we talked about Iran a lot, and I think we have a very good understanding on both. On Taiwan, he does not want to see a fight for independence, because that would be a very strong confrontation, and I heard him out.
2: Are you going to change your wording?
1: No, I didn't make a comment on it. I heard him out. I have a lot of respect for him.
0: Non-committal, kind of status quo, but there was the issue of the arms sales, which we'll talk about in a second. What did you think about all this?
3: I think that's where you have to go. I mean, it's such a weird position, strategic ambiguity. Is it the only position in all of American politics where the goal is to actually say nothing? You know, every now and then, a politician will stumble on how to address this. I think didn't Joe Biden have to issue an apology because he said we would defend Taiwan in the last couple of years? And then they immediately came back and said, actually, that was not 100% what he intended to say. Team, look that up. I know Joe Biden is incompetent. It's not just Joe Biden who's had to do that, because when the line has gotten a little bit too close to we will definitely defend them or we will definitely not defend them, there has been a public pronouncement where they're saying, hey, there's been no intent to try to change the strategic ambiguity perspective. Here's what I would say in general, Buck, and I bet you would sign off on this after your trip to Taiwan. I think Taiwan matters more today in terms of the semiconductor industry than it has ever mattered in the history of Taiwan being an independent country. By which I mean Taiwan is producing the engine that drives all AI evolution. And I am stunned by the quality of responses you can get from very basic prompts on AI at this point from Grok. And that's the one that I primarily use. The amount of research, the quality of it, the ability to just... I used it, for instance, recently to analyze whether Olympic

0: athletes were ever asked about the political situation in the United States prior to Trump? And the answer was virtually never, right? It is amazing how quickly you can search the entirety of the internet and it can give you really reliable data and information. That takes up a lot of power. And so the pursuit of power, and I don't mean it in the sense of you're the president or you're a senator or you're a governor. I mean it in the sense of we got to turn the lights on. The amount of power that AI consumes is extraordinary. And the only way you can build bigger AI compute engines is with the semiconductors that are primarily being produced in Taiwan right now. So if China took Taiwan, there is more of a strategic gain than ever before. And that is where I think this matters. It's always mattered in the context of China's global ambitions. But the power that China would have if they took over Taiwan is more substantial than it ever has been in the life of anybody listening right now, because semiconductors have never mattered more than they do right now to overall global commerce.
1: Well, I mean, you can also forget about the U.S.-China tech race because they win, basically, or they will win for the foreseeable future, right? That the advantage that they would have from gaining that technology, for making it part of their immediate supply chain, having control over it, we can't make the 90% of the chips that Taiwan can. We, America, can't do that right now. So that tells you a lot, I think. And that tells you that there's something particularly special about where they are, this technology. Clay, as I told you, I mean, it's harder to getting into TSMC is harder than getting into Langley. You're not allowed to take that. They collected our phones at the bus.
0: Get onto the physical location. Oh, they start to restrict your
1: ability. Photos of the building, nothing. I mean, total, you know, have to go in totally clean. And this was for a meeting in their conference room with their public affairs team. I mean, it wasn't like we were going into anything, but they are, the place is on total because the Chinese are trying to steal their stuff all the time. So very aggressively, probably other countries as well. The other thing that I think was interesting is Trump is a little, it's a little testy about the Iran situation here. He was speaking to, this is all, again, on Air Force One, so sorry the audio is not perfect, but we want you to hear what the president himself said. This is cut two. He's talking to a New York Times reporter, and, well, you can imagine how that went. Play it.
2: I had a total military victory, but the fake news, guys like you write incorrectly. You're a fake guy, and guys like you write about it incorrectly. We've had a total victory, except by people like you that don't write the truth. You know, you should write. I actually think it's sort of treasonous what you write, but you and the New York Times and CNN, I would say, are the worst. And you should know better. You know better. Your editors tell you what to write, and you write it. I actually think it's treason. When you write like they're doing well militarily, and they have no Navy, no Air Force, no anti-anything, and then I read the New York Times, and they act like they're doing well, and everybody knows that. That's why your subscribers are way down. You know, the Times subscribers are way down because it's fake news.
1: Trump seeming to be a little agitated with the question about how things are going with Iran. Here's the situation. We don't have an Iran deal yet. And it's middle of May. And right now the strait, how many boats have gone through the strait in the last couple of days? How many of the ships are actually moving through? Clay, they got to figure this thing out. They got to figure it out fast.
0: Yes, they do. And a couple of things to clean up. Yes, according to the team, which immediately went to ChatGPT. I would suggest Grok should be our go-to because I think it's more truth-seeking than some of these others. But Joe Biden more than once suggested the U.S. would militarily defend Taiwan. And after several of those remarks, this is according to ChatGPT, White House officials clarified that they had not changed the policy, meaning they are sticking to strategic ambiguity. So that is Biden, but that has happened several different times, where the goal has been to kind of let people not know what we're doing. I don't know what the intent was from Biden there. Buck, on
1: can
0: your
1: I just say, Clay, I checked, and the last 24 hours, there have been three ships that have gone through the Strait of Hormuz. It's down 95%+. So the Strait of Hormuz is not an active waterway for commerce right now.
0: I think they let Chinese ships through at the beginning of this trade discussion. Let's check on that, because I think there were reports that 30 Chinese flagships went through since the start of the week. Check and see if that's correct. Here's the other thing, though, Buck, on the Taiwan front, and obviously this impacts Iran, too, but the U.S. tried to shut off all relations globally. So did the rest of the world with Russia when they invaded Ukraine. And arguably, that just strengthened Russia internally. But, Buck, the U.S. can't cut China off. So it's not like we can just say, okay, China, we're going to give you significant consequences for invading. They produce so much of the manufacturing that undergirds the entire U.S. economy, including the iPhones that virtually everybody has in their pocket. All of it comes out of China. And so this is, look, the Iran situation, the China situation, China has a lot of ability to basically act as they see fit. And so I do think this is going to be an ongoing dance. And we have to just hope China doesn't decide to do it because they think militarily it's too difficult to accomplish.
1: This is Cut 5. Trump here said that he was not asking Xi Jinping for any favors to help open the Strait of Hormuz. Hit it.
3: Did President Xi make any firm commitment to put pressure on the Iranians to reopen the Strait of Hormuz?
2: I'm not asking for any favors. Because when you ask for favors, you have to do favors in return. We don't need favors. We ask him to put pressure because I don't need favors. I think he will. I think automatically he'd like to see it opened up. He gets about 40% of his energy or his oil from that, you know, from the strait. We get none.
1: So he's saying we didn't use any chips on that one. Something that I think, Clay, keep a very close eye on. All the words around this stuff, yeah, it matters. People love to get into the tea leaf reading in diplomacy. But does he allow the $11 billion of arms shipments? Is it 11 or 15? Check that one for me, team. The billions of dollars of arms shipments that have been already been approved for Taiwan, does he follow through on that deal? Because missiles talk, BS walks. I mean, if he's actually arming up Taiwan, what he says about Taiwan matters a little bit less. The most important thing is giving them the capacity to defend themselves.
0: 96% chance that we give Taiwan all the military that we have told Taiwan we're going to give them, according to Polymarket. I looked that up this morning because I was curious. There was discussion about whether Trump might back up a little bit. All of the money coming in is saying,
1: well, Trump said, he said, maybe I will, maybe I won't. He's being very Trump, but I think that's, he's going to, he just wants to say, maybe I will, maybe I won't. I agree with you. I think it's very likely he'll do that because it would be a huge sign negatively for Taiwan if at this point he cut off that arms deal. So I don't think that's going to happen. 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
0: Hot dogs, road trips, a long weekend. That's what Memorial Day has become for a lot of us. But it was meant for something more. It was meant to be a time of reflection, a moment to pause and remember the men and women who gave their lives in service to this country. As we approach America's 250th anniversary, the month of May is the perfect time to reconnect with that purpose and honor the sacrifice that made our freedom possible. 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And now it's our turn to carry that responsibility forward. If you believe in the future of our country, go to AFP.

0: 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It's preserved by those willing to step up. And defending liberty in our own way is the least we can do. 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
1: Every month, Michael ran out of money just before payday. He had to skip paying some bills and pay some bills late. He hated that. So Michael decided to make a budget to see if it would help him pay his bills when they were due. He wrote on a budget worksheet how much money he made each month. Then Michael looked at what he spent last month. His expenses were higher than his income. He started cutting. He cut money for eating out, movie tickets, and other things he wanted, but couldn't afford all the time. He put $10 back in his budget to rent movies, and he saved the rest. That month, Michael carefully followed his budget. If he spent more in one budget area, he cut from another. He had enough money to pay all his bills on time. Michael felt much better with a budget.
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Welcome back in, Clay Travis, Buck Sexton Show. We're talking about President Trump's trip to China, record high stock market. Pulling back a little bit today, the stock market is, but yesterday, yet another record high result. And I think the big question now, as President Trump comes back from China, Buck, you hit on it. It's going to be, okay, what does a resolution look like when it comes to Iran? And to what extent is there able to be a resolution that exists before the midterms? And I would just float out this idea that I do think may be within contemplation, which is trying to resolve everything for the short term through the midterms and get gas prices back down, say, hey, we've got a ceasefire, and then potentially go in after the midterm voting has already taken place and really kind of finish the job in Iran. I do wonder if there's an element of contemplation associated with that. I don't think that Iran can build itself back up between now and November in a significant way. And I still think, Buck, President Trump is always going to favor the big cinematic coup de grace where you can go in and

0: say we ended this. And that, to me, is seizing the so-called nuclear dust, which I think could take a substantial period of time and would require basically putting boots on the ground and setting up a perimeter and being in Iran for some period of time. I don't know that they want to try that before the midterms happen. So increasingly, I'm of the opinion that they're going to try to get some form of resolution, and then we may go back in as soon as the voting has taken place and really kind of, quote-unquote, finish the job. You buy that as a possibility? How do you assess it sitting here mid-May? I thought that, we would be done by the beginning of May. Yeah. That was my call from the get-go. So far, we are not.
1: I got to tell you, my grumpy, I used to work for the CIA in the Middle East, twinge about all this stuff, feeling pretty good right about now. This thing should be fixed. The strait should be open. Trump's obviously sensitive about it because he knows there's political risk associated with this for the Republicans. And he's saying, yeah, we destroyed their military, we destroyed their military. Okay, true. That's not what the mission is, even by his end. That's not the mission. So we can keep saying that. That's not the mission. The mission is to stop them from ever getting a nuke. No one believes that that's going to happen based on what's going on right now. And that we're already there. And no one believes the strait is fully open. This is where we are. It's just... turns out the Mideast is kind of a mess. Can be a little tricky sometimes, a little trickier than Venezuela. Was that too grumpy?
0: No, yeah. No. I mean,
1: it's true. All right, people are going to get mad at me. Our audience, they know gold and silver. They know it makes sense. 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Gold is up over 700% over the last 20 years. And you just have to have gold. You don't have to do anything fancy with it. You're not doing any crazy stuff in the markets. 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
3: Traffic is heavy on M14 between Miller and US 23 in the Ann Arbor area, and Liberty's 7 Mile accident report. Police in Ecor shot and killed a 37-year-old man last night accused of a domestic assault. The suspect was armed with a box cutter when he walked up to officers who were questioning the female victim and refused to drop it. An officer then fired a taser at him. He quickly got up, charged the officer. He was then shot and killed. The victim is hospitalized. The investigation continues. Lions will have 8 nationally televised games this season. That includes their game on Thursday Night Football in Week 2 when they visit Buffalo. Regular season home opener for the Bills at their new Highmark Stadium. They have 2 Sunday Night Football games on the schedule as well. The Lions host the Bears Thanksgiving Day. We'll see partly sunny sky, 69 today, partly cloudy overnight, 53, showers 79 for the day tomorrow. I'm Rick Schrempf, 910 AM, News Talk Superstation.
4: 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Anthropic says from these tools, you can plan payroll, close the month, run a sales campaign, chase invoices, and more. Examples of the work include settling your QuickBooks cash position against incoming PayPal settlements, ranking what's overdue, and lining up the remainders for you to approve and send. Joe Preston, the Vice President of Product Management at Intuit QuickBooks, says by integrating the agentic AI capabilities of QuickBooks into Claude for Small Business, they're now providing small business owners with AI-powered automations that allow them to remove the complexities of managing their finances. And that's the Bloomberg Small Business Report.
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0: Welcome back into Clay and Buck. And I'm just going to take us in a different direction here for a second. We've got a lot of guests. We're going to do a lot of news as we go through the program with them as well. But I just have to. I can't. What would we do if The View was no more, Clay? It would be such a loss for this program. Because any day that I have where I go, you know, what are we really going to talk about today? What is there? What ignorance? What foolishness is out there in the information news ecosystem that we have to obliterate just for the good of truth, justice, and the American way? The View always delivers. It's like, oh, is nothing real? Oh, no, they said something on that show. It really is a show designed for stupid left-wing women to think that what they think isn't stupid. That's the whole purpose of the show. You don't have to read any books. You don't have to know anything about anything. You turn on The View, and it's like, Trump is Hitler. And oh, my God, they're racist over at the Republicans. It's, you know, Joy Behar, the whole thing. It's total nonsense. But the nastiest of them is quite clearly, and it's funny, Clay, because, you know, I know people who have been not just on The View as guests. I know I am friends with former View co-hosts. So I know some of the
1: scuttlebutt,
0: if you will. First of all, it's Whoopi's show, and everyone has to do whatever Whoopi says, just so you know. Like, she rules The View with an iron fist. It used to be Barbara Walters. Now it's Whoopi Goldberg, who just, she's Queen Bee, and everyone else can, like, and I'm sure Sonny Hostin doesn't particularly like that. But Sonny Hostin is the most hostile of the co-hosts there. I don't even know. It's the only ones I know. It's Behar, Hostin, and then Whoopi, and then there's the good-looking Trump turncoat chick. I don't
1: Alyssa
0: remember her name.
1: Farr Griffin.
0: Thank you.
1: And then I believe there, do they, is the other Ana Navarro, she's not regularly on, right? Is it usually four? I'm not sure what the general.

0: Yeah, they work it in and out. I mean, or they work people in and out. Anyway, point
1: they
0: is
1: work it in and out would be a hell of a double job.
0: So Sonny Hostin is talking here about the controversy that has erupted around the Odyssey. Now, people will say, oh, this is just giving them free press. No, do you guys remember what happened to woke Snow White? All we know is nothing really happened because that thing went down in flames.
1: It was the biggest money-losing film in the history of Disney. Snow White, this is, I think, emblematic and a perfect distillation of how woke destroys everything. The success of Snow White basically built the Walt Disney Corporation. For people out there who are business savants, Disney made over $1 billion on Snow White in 1930s adjusted, inflation adjusted dollars. It's to a large extent why the company exists today, why Disneyland exists, why Disney World exists. And then they lost nearly $200 million in modern dollars on the Snow White remake that they decided to make super woke. So that's the distillation there of what happened.
0: And so this is not, oh, if you're talking about it, you're giving it attention, because sometimes the negative attention brings these things down and really brings them down in flames. And I think that some of you are probably huge Christopher Nolan fans, and that's okay. No one's perfect. You're allowed to be wrong about some things. He has made a couple of good movies and a lot of very bad movies. That movie, Dunkirk, has some very cool parts to it, but do you really go back and watch it more than once? It kind of becomes just kind of long, eerie, and boring after a while. My opinion. The other one's Inception, just a trash movie. It makes no sense. The whole thing is just absurd. I saw it. I don't even remember anything about it other than this is a bad movie. The Batman movies are good. I give credit where the Batman movies are very good. Credit where it's due. What else is a Christopher Nolan movie? I've never seen. Is Interstellar a Christopher Nolan movie?
1: Yeah, Interstellar is pretty good. I like that one. And he initially made his name, I think. Do you remember Memento?
0: Oppenheimer. Nope. See, throwing a flag. Oppenheimer. Way too long, way too boring, way too soft on the reality of the commie penetrations of our nuclear program. You know, it's so sad. They're being mean. Yeah, well, they're actually your spies stealing nuclear secrets, guys. They're going to be mean about that.
1: I still haven't seen Oppenheimer, but he made
0: it. It has 1 hour that's good. The middle hour, Clay, is good, where they're actually focused on the nuclear program. The beginning, at first hour and the third hour, where it's like, are they oppressing him because they say he's a communist? Yeah, he actually was a communist. He was surrounded by communists, and they stole our nuclear secrets, and it almost ended the whole world. So I think it's bigger than the hurt feelings of Oppenheimer.
1: Anyway, okay, the ones that he made his name on really were Memento in 2000, and then did you watch Insomnia back in 2002? Pretty good movie that was set, if I remember correctly,
0: in Alaska.
1: Yeah, it's where the sun never goes down. It was a movie.
0: That was badly titled, because that movie makes you fall asleep. That movie sucked.
1: I thought it was pretty good.
0: That movie sucked.
1: I'm looking at the plot again.
0: He's talking nonsense. He's just...
1: No, it was solid. That's how he got the trilogy. That's how he got the Batman trilogy.
0: When Clay agrees with me, though, that a movie or TV show is bad, that movie or TV show should die in a fire and be buried, like, you know, in the center of the earth. Like, it's the worst thing. Because Clay is very... He's an easier critic.
1: I tend to like movies. I went to go see the Michael Jackson movie last night. Pretty good. Pretty good, the Michael Jackson movie.
0: Ooh, I couldn't do it, dude. I couldn't do it.
1: He was so talented. So it was really good. I took all three kids. It was good. I think the number one movie in America. So let's play Sonny Hostin, because this is now they have made casting decisions. They put, how do you pronounce her name? Lupita Nyong'o or something like that?
0: I don't know. But she's an African actress. She's very, very dark skinned. She's attractive. I'm not going to say she's not pretty, but she's very dark skinned. She's clearly African, and they have cast her as Helen of Troy. They've also allegedly cast the trans actor as Achilles.
1: Elliot Page, who used to be named Ellen Page. Sorry, the dead name. And it has gone crazy memes because they have put him
0: I know, the
1: in.
0: Memes are amazing and hilarious. Yeah, I think they did it. I don't think that they would go this far with it if it wasn't pretty solid reporting on this. That Elliot Page or whatever is the... Okay, but back to the historical part of it. This is the most perfect Sonny Hostin thing

0: for the entire archaeological classics historian. It is absolutely trash heap garbage. Everyone, it's a mockery, actually. The Black Athena book, it came out like almost 1990, around then. Some of you, like, I took some classics at Amherst, so some of this stuff, you know, when you go back, you recall. This book, Clay, one of the premises is that that basically Egypt, first of all, Egypt as part of Africa is a whole other thing as well. I know it is part of the continent of Africa, but when you're talking about sub-Saharan Africans versus Egyptian, the Egyptians who were there, and the Greek Mediterranean at the time, it's very different than what people think. Like, Cleopatra was Greek. Cleopatra was not black. But put this aside for a second. She cites a book that even left-wing archaeology, like, it's tough to get all people in classics and archaeology, Clay, to agree on something. She cites a book that is completely refuted, trash, and everyone says is nonsense. And she's like, and you don't know history. It's amazing.
1: So, a couple of things. I went to the actual text, which is what they always tell lawyers to do anytime there's disputes over anything, right? Contract dispute, what matters? The contract. Here is what Homer used to describe Helen of Troy, in case you wonder. He frequently describes her as white-armed over and over and over again. White-armed, pale skin. Okay, so to the extent that you care, he also describes her as lovely-haired or beautiful-haired, and which is well-cured for hair, a long, lustrous hair. So those are two descriptors. There are, and then beauty over and over again, all of these different things. So if you are choosing to cast a black actress in this role, you are making the decision to not follow the historical record and put a really pretty white woman in this role. What I would tell you is, if there were a historical record of a famous, good-looking black woman, and a white woman were put in that role, Hollywood would burn, okay? So this is like the whole Bridgerton thing, or your example yesterday where they decide to put a black Viking in, even though there's no way it's going to happen.
0: Excuse me, a black female Viking.
1: Because
0: there were a lot of black female military leaders in Norway circa 800 AD.
1: Yes. So, I mean, it's totally historically ridiculous, but not any more ridiculous than Bridgerton, which is set in, my understanding, I've never watched it, which is set in 17th and 18th century England, and then there are just tons of otherwise white characters, Pride and Prejudice, she's done this too, that are played by black characters because race is an illusion and it doesn't matter. I was outside this week, Buck. They're doing a musical called 44, which is a Barack Obama-inspired musical that was showing right across the street from where our studio is in Washington, D.C.
0: You couldn't pay me to go see that, by the way. Like, there's no sum of money that would make me sit
1: there. I might give you a sum of money that would make you do it. What if they made a white guy play Barack Obama? Can you imagine if they said, race is an illusion, we have decided to cast a white guy to play Barack Obama in the musical 44? They would burn down the theater.
0: We could do the smug thing that they do on the left whenever they do this. By the way, control of history is not something that is just, this isn't just an intellectual exercise. People like to change and control history to inform the present. As we know, a lot of political policies that are pushed on us today, we're always told, because of the legacy of, because of the history of, they use these phrases explicitly when telling us, give us more of your stuff, you can't have this, the laws don't apply equally, whatever it may be. It's the legacy of, the history of. They cite, now you might say, well, they won't do that with ancient history. No, they actually do. Because the whole point here is that we can't have a celebration of Western civilization. Western civilization is the theft of other civilizations. Like, this is all lies, and they do it for a reason. And that's why it's worth actually pushing back. Because also I think people should know what is true. And I think knowing the truth about history matters.
1: I think all of that is true. You might be saying, okay, why did this happen? To a large extent, this may be required in order for Christopher Nolan's film to be able to win an Oscar. Because if you just did an entire epic focused on Odysseus, right, who I believe is played by Matt Damon, am I correct in that?

0: if you just did an ancient Greek epic and it only starred white people, then you would be in a position where you don't qualify for an Oscar. And I would think someone in Hollywood would have raised their hand over this. Did Saving Private Ryan win the Oscar for Best Picture? Did Schindler's List win the Oscar for Best Picture? I think they both did.
1: Schindler's List did. Saving Private Ryan did not. Shakespeare in Love beat it that year, which people are very... I know. Oh, that's I'm retroactively ashamed for the decision
0: made by Hollywood. But my point on that is you would not be able to make either Saving Private Ryan or... I mean, heck, I don't know. Shakespeare in Love is set in Elizabethan England. So I don't believe you could make that movie even now, because white people have to play the roles, because historically it was pretty much, I know you can talk about Othello, but pretty much most Shakespearean roles were intended for white actors. So if you're setting it,
1: Othello,
0: in that era.
1: Othello, they were very clear about where he came from and who he was.
0: Correct. And so my point on this is, let's just use Saving Private Ryan as an example. It would be better if it had won the Best Picture. But how do you make a movie about D-Day that's diverse? It's a bunch of white dudes who stormed the beach and tried to kill a bunch of white dudes, right? And if you're going to accurately reflect the Battle of D-Day, it is a bunch of white people shooting at each other. It would not qualify under existing Oscar diversity rules. You could not make that film and win an Oscar for Best Picture. So this might be the motivation for Christopher Nolan, is that he had to put in this diversity in order to qualify, even if it's ahistorical.
1: You know, there's a movie, Zulu, with Michael Caine, which I actually owned the DVD of when I was in college, randomly. If you cast all the Zulu warriors as, like, Filipino actors because of where you were filming, for example. This actually happened, by the way, in the Rambo movies. They have a lot of Mexican actors playing the Vietnamese guys. Just putting that, just so you know, that's a real thing.
0: Go to a Chinese restaurant in America. There's a lot of Mexican dudes that are playing the role of Asian people.
1: But if you set a historical piece and you said this is a band of Zulu warriors, and then you had them all, and you had like half of them cast with, you know, Asian and like Latino actors, people would completely lose their minds over this. The same people who want to tell you that the Helen of Troy thing is totally fine. So, you know, Clay, this is the point. They want to have it both ways, always. So what's theirs, quote unquote, what's non-white history is sacrosanct.
0: Yes.
1: Anything that involves white history, completely rewrite, completely change, alter, and you know, unmoor it from the facts. There you go. That's really what the rule is.
0: No doubt. We'll come back. We'll take some of your calls, and we will continue to follow all of the craziness that is unspooling as we roll into the weekend. But I want to tell you, if you're out there right now, maybe you got some roof damage. 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

0: Welcome back in. Elon Musk, by the way, weighing in on this Odyssey controversy. I've got to be careful because he uses some colorful language. Who specifically is the blank who added DEI lies to Academy Awards eligibility instead of it just being about making the best movie? This is a huge question. This came out of the Oscars so white controversy, where there was upset because there weren't black nominees. And so as a result, they have just bent over backwards, and now there are quotas. I actually think maybe we can get Harmeet Dhillon on about this. Would Oscar winning film quotas violate American law? I think they might well do that. We come back. We'll dive into China and more. Thanks for hanging.
1: Speaking truth and having fun. Clay Travis and Buck Sexton.
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9: ABC News, I'm Mike Dubusky. President Trump is on his way back to the U.S. right now following that high-profile summit with China's leader, Xi Jinping. Back at home, his administration is facing new pushback over a proposed commission designed to use a $1.7 billion fund, which would compensate allies who claim they were wrongfully targeted by the Biden administration.
10: According to sources, the commission that would oversee the fund would have total authority on who they hand the money out to, which could amount to an unparalleled use of taxpayer dollars with little oversight. Sources say the president would have the authority to remove members of the commission without cause, and that the commission would not be required to disclose how it runs or its decision-making process.
9: ABC's Rachel Scott. And an Iraqi national is now behind bars after federal prosecutors allege he firebombed an American bank in Amsterdam, as well as plotting other attacks. Officials say he was trying to stop the U.S. and Israel from attacking Iran. This is ABC News. Cuba is facing more pressure from the U.S., with its CIA Director John Radcliffe's sudden visit to Havana. ABC's Matt Rivers has more.
6: This surprise, unannounced trip to Cuba comes at a time of some of the worst tensions between the United States and Cuba that we have seen in generations. As a U.S. oil embargo continues to put near unprecedented strain on the island, choking off its fuel supply. Blackouts, which have long been a problem on the island, are now worse than ever. Just yesterday, half the island's power grid failing. And we know Donald Trump has threatened military action against the island for months now.
9: The CIA has told Cubans they need to stop allowing adversaries like China and Russia unfettered access to the island. The Census Bureau's latest estimate shows some of the nation's biggest cities are shrinking while smaller ones are growing. New York City is still the biggest city in the country, but its population shrank by over 12,000 between 2024 and 2025. Meanwhile, Charlotte, North Carolina added 21,000 people in that same time. Mike Dubusky, ABC News.
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14: 75 northbound at 696. Watch for construction delays. 8 Mile at Greenlawn, an accident in Ferndale. A woman in Ypsilanti says a homeless man recently stole her bicycle from her deck early one morning and is urging the city to take action on a homeless encampment near her home. Michelle Simmons says she started noticing people walking toward the woods near home about 2 years ago, and it went from being sympathetic about them to saying something has to be done. 53-year-old Subi Saad of Northville in the Oakland County Jail with bond set at $1 million for an anti-Muslim outburst at Somerset Mall in Troy on Monday. Oakland County Prosecutor Karen McDonald says Saad also exposed himself to police after he was arrested. He's charged with two felonies of a hate crime. Partly sunny, 69. Partly cloudy overnight, 53. Shower, 79 tomorrow. I'm Rick Schrepp, 910 AM, News Talk, Superstation.
15: We were going to show you how much water we waste each year by filming a leaking faucet, but we decided to fix the faucet instead. Because even a single leaky faucet can waste up to 10,000 gallons of water each year. 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

0: Welcome back in. Hour number two, Friday edition, Clay and Buck. We've got a bunch of different guests coming your way starting at the bottom of this hour. But there are a bunch of different stories worth following. And Buck, as we are moving closer and closer to primary day in California, the stories that are emerging there are super impactful as it pertains not only to the mayor of Los Angeles, but also to what's going to happen in the governor's race there. But one bit of news I want to share with you that I am seeing reported. Tennessee changed their map. There are a bunch of different states in the South in the wake of the Louisiana decision that have changed their maps. They changed the maps in Tennessee. They are in the process of changing Louisiana and Alabama, likely. South Carolina may or may not. They still have a decision to make there. They are going to do a post-primary change of the map in Georgia that will be prospective. That is going to 2028. They are going to have a legislative session designed for that because their primary is Tuesday in Georgia. And we certainly encourage all of you to get out and vote. A lot of big decisions to make there in both the Senate and the governor's race, among many others in Georgia. And also Mississippi has said they will adjust their map after this cycle. The long-serving member of the House from Memphis, Steve Cohen, who is a Jewish white guy that has been representing Memphis, the 9th Congressional District in Tennessee, today is the filing deadline for the new maps, which have so far been upheld despite court challenges. He is not going to run. So one longtime incumbent Democrat House member is not running. Some people are celebrating this online, Buck. Let me tell you what I think is going on here. Steve Cohen is not running because Memphis area Democrats have tried to say this map is rooted in racism. But then a lot of people have pointed back and said, wait a minute, it's represented by a Jewish white guy, and he actually has defeated very often in those races a black woman who is the Republican candidate. I think what's happened here is Steve Cohen is stepping back to allow there to be a black representative for the 9th Congressional District in Memphis so they can scream this is racist and try to argue that this is overturning the Civil Rights Act as part of their midterm agenda. And if you question whether I'm right about this, I'm letting you know, I think, what their strategy is going to be. Buck, I don't know if you've seen this. I tweeted about it a little bit yesterday. CNN had a segment saying that black athletes should not go to Southeastern Conference schools because of the voting rights decision rendered by the Supreme Court, which they say are disenfranchising black voters. Why do I bring that up? I think it's significant because they're going to try to drive racial angst and discord to drive up voter turnout. I think if you question whether I'm right about this, Steve Cohen choosing not to run in this district, I believe is directly attributable to that. So, I wanted to play. Do we have the audio of yes, we do.
1: BLM?
0: This ties into it.
1: Let's do this.
0: I wanted to play this. This is 100% real. Our friend who runs a site called In Wokeness, the Twitter account In Wokeness, a BLM leader has held a press conference because they are upset about Netflix allowing a George Floyd joke. Guys, can we grab the George Floyd joke too so we can play it for people? This was a roast of Kevin Hart, a popular black comedian. I want to play the joke for you too. But first, we will play the press conference. You never want to be the person who is out there saying, remember when Dave Chappelle had the jokes about trans people and they had a huge protest outside of Netflix's headquarters? So this is BLM saying this was an unacceptable joke in a comedy roast. This is a real press conference, cut 27.
2: Again, it is not a laughing matter. We are here today to call your attention to the fact that an egregious, disgusting joke was made about George Floyd. Here we are about to memorialize George Floyd for year six after his brutal murder at the hands of the Minneapolis Police Department. Our community is still experiencing grief and trauma. We have young people in our community who were children at the time, they're now teenagers, still dealing with the impacts of the police killing of George Floyd. And instead of allowing our community to grieve in peace, to celebrate George Floyd in peace, we have Netflix comedians making light of the brutal killing of George Floyd. It is unacceptable and it is unconscionable. Tony Hinchcliffe made a grotesque joke saying that George Floyd is looking up at us, laughing, and he can't breathe. When I saw the clip online, it made me sick to my stomach. But we are here to declare today that there needs to be accountability for Kevin Hart's Netflix roast.
1: Can I just
0: say,
1: we need more George Floyd jokes. More. If they really think that they're allowed to shut down comedians because of it. Remember, this is actually a joke that was made. This wasn't just like a mean thing that was said. It was actually a joke. It's not threatening to kill a politician or something and then saying, I was kidding. No, this is an actual joke at a roast. George Floyd was a scumbag. George Floyd died of heart failure from fentanyl overdose. And we all have to sit here and pretend that this is.

0: somehow a referendum on race relations for the last 200 plus years or whatever. The whole thing is absurd. BLM is destructive. BLM has been wrong on everything. No respect whatsoever for the entity. No respect whatsoever for what it has, quote, done, accomplished, unless you think that a higher murder rate for the entire nation is something to brag about. So I'm glad that they're upset about this. Be upset.
1: Team, again, if we can grab it, we'll play the joke. I would point out there were a lot of distasteful jokes, as one often hears, in the roast of Kevin Hart, including jokes at the expense of Pete Davidson's dad. Pete Davidson was one of the roasters.
0: Died on 9/11.
1: Yeah, oh yeah. That's the joke about his dad dying on 9/11. Like,
0: he made a joke about that.
1: Yeah. They also made a joke about Charlie Kirk getting shot, which is far more recent. So, again, roasts are awful, often cringeworthy humor. I tend to like them because I tend to like cringeworthy humor. I have a little bit of a dark sense of humor. I don't know what the consequences they want to be. And if you're saying, okay, that name sounds a little bit familiar, Tony Hinchcliffe was a roast comedian that they had at the Madison Square Garden.
0: He made the Puerto Rico joke that was going to cost Trump the election. No, it didn't.
1: Yeah, it was going to cost Trump huge support among Hispanic voters. I mean, it was like a week-long story that they ran with on Tony Hinchcliffe's Puerto Rico
0: show. Total media astroturf on that one, though. We all knew that was not, the people weren't actually upset about it. It was preposterous. Well, Clay, you haven't really weighed in on, like, why is George Floyd is sacred? You know, I've got some words that I can't say on radio about what I think about that.
1: Derek Chauvin was unjustly, first of all, let's play the joke so you guys can hear it for yourself. This was on Netflix. It's a Kevin Hart roast, and this was Tony Hinchcliffe, who is the roasting comedian. Here is the joke. Listen.
2: You've done good, though, Kevin. The black community is so proud of you right now. George Floyd is looking up at us all laughing so hard that he can't breathe.
1: All right, and Hinchcliffe a little bit stepped on the joke himself because he misread the joke a little bit. But the joke is that George Floyd is in hell, and he's looking up, laughing so hard, saying he can't breathe. Okay? Edgy joke, but a joke that I think is squarely within the bounds of roast-level humor, which is basically
0: let's revisit. We talk about history and fact and truth and how important it is. George Floyd was a career felon and drug addict who had, during a home invasion that he was a part of, pointed a loaded firearm at the belly of a pregnant woman and threatened to execute her and her unborn baby unless they shut up while he robbed their home.
1: Yes.
0: That's who the Democrats build murals to all across the country. That's who BLM thinks should be treated like a saint. He was not a good person, okay? And he also did not die from police brutality. I know we're all supposed to sit here and go, oh my gosh. No.
1: Well, that's
0: true.
1: Where I was.
0: He died of a fentanyl overdose.
1: That's where I was going to go. The data actually reflects that he did not die because a police member murdered him. I think Derek Chauvin
0: should be out of prison.
1: Yeah, but also that entire trial was held with the idea being, if he's not convicted, we're going to burn more things down.
0: Of course.
1: Right? I mean, the entire premise of that trial was that basically you got to throw Derek Chauvin. And by the way, the other guys who were also convicted, who didn't even touch George Floyd, really, were just standing off to the side. The whole premise was, if you don't convict Derek Chauvin, we'll riot even more and burn down even more of Minneapolis. So there's no way that jury felt like they had actual ability to weigh the evidence. It is, to me, beyond a shadow of a doubt, that there was definitely, again, you look at that evidence, you look at the toxicology reports, there is a huge, huge amount of evidence that should have risen to reasonable doubt status, in my opinion, to keep that conviction from occurring. And even on appeal, I think if you look at the toxicology reports, it's far more likely that George Floyd was dying because of the toxic substances in his body. So I don't even think that's a controversial opinion at this point. But again, this all spirals out of the joke. And if you find yourself having pressure,

0: conferences to demand that jokes from roasts not be allowed, I think you're in a tough spot. Now, doesn't mean sometimes you cannot say, hey, I think that joke was in poor taste. I said this recently. Comedian Drewski put on whiteface and pretended to be Erica Kirk. And I think this whole treatment of Erica Kirk in the 7 months since her husband was brutally assassinated has been one of the most indefensible internet actions collectively that I've ever seen. If your husband gets murdered cold blood.
1: Yeah, sorry, I didn't mean to interrupt you. Go ahead.
0: No, I was just saying, if your husband gets murdered in cold blood, even if you don't love the person, maybe just give a little bit of grace to the widow. I would just point that out. It's been 7 months.
1: I would also just point out that neither you nor I had been to a Turning Point event in, I don't know, a decade. So I was friendly with Charlie, but I didn't know him well, and I wasn't a part of anything that he was doing at Turning Point. And a lot of people really rode on Charlie's coattails for years at every Turning Point thing, always using Turning Point for their own everything else. They're all so pro Charlie, and they have not been willing to defend his grieving widow publicly while she is being maligned by lunatics.
0: Yeah.
1: And I think that says a lot about it. You can all figure out who the people are. A lot of people.
0: Neither one of us ever spoke at any of these Turning Point events. And we don't know Erica. And we're like, this is unacceptable that you would be treating her like that, in my opinion.
1: And there are people that, you know, every photo of Charlie, they're standing right next to him for the last decade. And now his widow is under assault by lunacy. And they don't have a word to say about it. It really tells you a lot about some people's character. There you go. We're here. Like I said, I've never even met Erica. Neither has Clay.
0: I've never spoken at a Charlie event. I've met Erica a couple times just to shake hands.
1: Oh, sorry, you've met her. I haven't even met her.
0: Yeah. But I don't have any relationship with her.
1: We just know what's wrong. It's just horrible what people have been doing. So, but also, we're not calling a press conference. I'm trying to get people thrown in prison for a joke. That's the other thing. This whole BLM thing is just, you know, so sensitive. Oh, George Floyd. Please, give me a break. Protecting your family, your own home, is critical. You could get a home invasion. We're just talking about a home invasion before. And it's all on you because there are bad people out there. There are bad people, no matter what Democrats want to tell you. There are people out there who are going to keep getting let out, and they prey on their fellow human beings. So you have to take your safety and your family's safety into your own hands. I got a safe full of guns because I've been trained with firearms since I was a teenager, and I want to have a lethal option to defend myself. But I also have tools from Saber because I want force escalation if that is what the situation calls for. You know, if somebody tries to break through that door, maybe I go non-lethal first. And I give that a shot because that so often does stop the threat. 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
4: Domestic

0: violence is a pattern of behavior that includes use of threats of violence and intimidation for the purpose of gaining power and control over another person. It's not always easy to tell at the beginning of a relationship, but it's important to know the warning signs. These can include jealousy, controlling behavior, isolation, verbal abuse, threatening violence, or blame shifting for feelings or problems. Domestic violence can happen to anyone regardless of race, ethnicity, education level, religion, gender, or age. Young adults ages 16 to 24 are more vulnerable to intimate partner violence than any other age group at a rate almost triple the national average. 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If you think you are being abusive, or you or someone you know is being abused, text 741-741.
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0: So what do you think about what we're talking about that helped me so much?
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0: Welcome back here to Clay and Buck. We told you we have some fantastic guests today on the program. And one of them, I believe, is he with us, guys? Do we have Jan? We do. We have Jan Jakelic with us now. And he has a phenomenal, really interesting, really troubling new book out that we want to talk to all of you about. And he is going to tell us about it right now. So, Jan, your book, Killed to Order, is about what exactly? I mean, it's the title is gripping. We just had this big visit with Trump and Xi Jinping. What is your book getting into?
1: Well, Communist China has what I call a killed to order. That's the title of the book, organ trafficking industry, which is something that's completely next level, very different from your run-of-the-mill, also horrible, frankly, you know, organ trafficking on the black market, all that kind of thing. So, I mean, you've got this situation where someone can come in and pay 100 or 200 grand for a new heart, and they can get it in 2 weeks or less scheduled. I mean, and that, you know, that was actually a whistleblower we had back in 2006, 2005, that had a patient like this. He was a transplant surgeon from Israel. And this patient went and did this. And sort of the way you get to that is a whole kind of story that I'm happy to lay out for you and pretty quickly if you'd like.
2: No, yeah, 100%. When we come back, we

0: we'll dive into this, but we wanted to give you a little bit of a tease of this story because it's kind of wild. It sounds like something that's out of sci-fi. Basically, there are adult humans that are being harvested their organs for others who have the money to be able to pay for it. Again, it sounds like something that would be sci-fi, and we'll get more details on this. It's a story that is crazy coming out of China in the wake of President Trump's state visit now being complete there. So we'll talk more about that with Jan when we come back. 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
1: 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Here's the latest Detroit news, weather, and traffic on 910 AM, Detroit's News Talk Superstation.
2: 94 westbound at the Lodge. Breakdown in the right lane. Watch for delays in 8 Mile at Mitchelldale and Ferndale. A crash. A huge $3 billion youth sports complex next to Detroit Metro Airport in Romulus is being planned. It would be known as the Motown Sports Village and have an 11,000-seat arena, a dozen basketball and volleyball courts, four hockey rinks that can be converted to soccer fields, and more on 452 acres. Also being planned, a bowling alley, IMAX theater and arcade, and rock climbing. Ingham County Circuit Court Judge Wanda Stokes has ordered Congressman John James to change his advertisements in the race for governor. James has been using John James Governor on his material as he seeks the Republican nomination. His opponent, Perry Johnson, says that makes it appear that he is the incumbent. Partly sunny, 69. Partly cloudy overnight, 53. Showers, 79 tomorrow. I'm Rick Schrempf, 910 AM News Talk Superstation.
1: And now, this is the Kudlow Riff.
3: I want to start with the politics. This is about politics of redistricting.
1: More after this.
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1: And now, this is the Kudlow Riff.
3: Babble, babble. Never give you straight talk. This came as another shock. So they're losing voting districts. They're losing congressional districts. And now they're losing on the economy. And once the Iran war is over and we're coming to the end of it, you're going to see oil prices and gasoline prices come way down. The Atlanta Federal Reserve has a GDP now, like a GDP tracker. And for the spring quarter, the second quarter, they're predicting 3.7 annual growth. Big number. Big number. And that's consistent with the jobs number. Weekly unemployment claims, people are not losing jobs. This rock bottom unemployment claims rock bottom, holding at about 200.

0: No recession in sight. No recession in sight. And here's another point. The biggest winners in the jobs and wages are the blue-collar workers, not the white-collar workers, the blue-collar workers. They're very important. When you look at the hourly earnings for production workers, non-supervisory production workers, it's up 3.7%, and their hours worked has grown by 1%. So what economists call the wage-income proxy, it's a way of estimating income, wages, you're at 4.7%, 12-month increase. That is about 1.5% higher than the supervisory workers, the white-collar workers. These are jobs, these are Trumpian blue-collar jobs in manufacturing, in construction, in freight hauling, transportation.
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2: There's an epidemic of hearing loss in the world today. 1.1 billion young people worldwide are at risk from listening too loud and too long. And up to 1 in 4 U.S. adults show signs of noise-induced hearing loss. It's happening because the world is noisy, and blasting your headphones only makes it worse. So, listen up, people. When the world turns it up to 11, lower it to 6. You're never too young or too old to take care of your ears.
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6: Welcome back in, Clay Travis, Buck Sexton Show. You just heard us talking about the book, Killed to Order. Jan is with us right now, Chinese organ donation. And I just want to go back to this because, Jan, it sounds absolutely insane. It sounds like something that would come out of science fiction. So what you were telling us as you went to break is in China, if you are wealthy enough, you can basically purchase any organs that you need that would be necessary for you to sustain life. In other words, if you have a kidney that is failing, right here in the United States, we have a huge organ donation list. Hopefully a lot of you are organ donors on your phones. But in China, you could just say, hey, I'm super rich. Go buy me a kidney, and even crazier, things like hearts?
7: So that's exactly right. So actually, let me lay out how it is very briefly in an ethical system like in the US, okay? If I need a new heart, I need to get it from a catastrophic accident. Someone has to, it's usually a car accident or a motorcycle accident, and then that person can't be completely dead. Once the circulation stops, the organs degrade really quickly. So they have to, it's this very particular type of accident. Maybe the person's head's crushed, but there's still a bit of circulation or something like that. And then our bodies also reject foreign things, right? Like organs as well. So we control for that by matching for blood type and histology, for tissue type. The size of the organ has to kind of match for the recipient as well. The point here is that it's the supply is a lot less than the demand. Okay, that's the reality. So there's always a lot of desperate people out there that are want to get that organ. And this is where communist China comes in, okay? Because basically here, as I mentioned, right, you can actually get, and this we've had multiple examples of this, the organs being procured within days, if not weeks. And so let me give you a little bit of context, okay? China has this history. It's a unique situation to China. China has this history of creating what are called black classes, okay, over decades. The first one of them were landowners. So the Communist Party seized power. They wanted to take those people's land. So they had to kind of convince the population that this is somehow okay to do that, right? So they pushed this mass dehumanizing propaganda through the system. Actually, very similar talking points to what you would have heard in 1930s in Germany, the Nazi propaganda, okay? Basically make these people dangerous, kind of pariahs beneath you, all of that.

0: And now it kind of activates this quirk in our psychology and human psychology that you can kind of accept bad things being done to people. And even, and for some people, they may even sort of participate in that. Okay. They have this long history of doing this. And even now with these advanced media tools, it's even more powerful. In 1999, the Chinese Communist Party created its newest black class. It turned on this group called Falun Gong practitioners. Okay. This was 70 to 100 million people. One in 13 Chinese were doing this slow motion exercise practice, living truthfulness, compassion, forbearance, these kind of principles. Okay. But it was also very unusual. This is what sets up this unique circumstance where you can get this kill to order. It wasn't structured. It was like, there's no roster in it. There's no hierarchy. There's no worship, even though there's kind of a deep spirituality. Like you're not joining anything. People are very self-directed. Okay. And the regime discovered there's more people doing this than Communist Party members. They turn on them. They turn them into a black class. But kind of for the first time in history, it turns out that these people are not re-educating easily, right? When you make a black class, you're not kind of killing everybody or something like that. You just need them to confess their sins. The land, I was wrong to be a landowner. You guys deserve it. Whatever they want to make you say, the Falun Gong were not going to accept being called evil and all these kinds of things. So they incarcerated huge amounts of them. There was this kind of unwritten rule in those prisons that torture of these people would be considered suicide. In other words, you can work on them as far as you need to break them, but because they wouldn't break easily. And this is what set up kill to order, because now what they did is they started blood typing, tissue typing, and organ scanning these people. They created a database of all of these vitals. Remember the stuff that I talked about earlier, what you need in this ethical transplantation system. So now if I'm the wealthy transplant, tourist, I could even be from America. This has happened from Germany, from many countries. And of course, mostly it'll be from within China. There's actually someone in the database because there's so many people incarcerated, so many people in this database. There's a person that's been pre-matched for me. And the moment I make that transaction, I pay that money, that person can be shipped and killed to order. That's the reason that's the name of my book. So this is a very extreme thing. And like you said, it's like science fiction. In the early years, it was hard for me to even talk to people about this. People would literally clue out in the middle of conversations. It's just so horrifying, right?
1: Speaking to Jan Jekulik and Jekulik rather, and his book is Killed to Order. Can you just, for anybody who's skeptical about this, and I think anyone who has a familiarity with how things operate in China actually believes that this could very well be happening, but to people who maybe are just like, hold on a second, just what are the sources? I mean, what are the ways that you could convince a skeptic that this is going on? Like, what are the sources that you draw upon? Where else has this been either written about or research been done on this? Because it is so horrific that it feels hard to imagine that this is going on in the second most powerful country in the world, and that the leadership of that country is not only aware of it but directly benefiting from it. I mean, it sounds like Xi Jinping might have somebody else's liver.
0: 100%. So there's, it, as one of the researchers of this, David Matus, actually, he helped hunt down the last Nazi war criminal hiding in Canada. He calls it an evil yet to be seen on this planet. And he also says that the problem with this situation, there's too much evidence and not enough. But let me give you a few lines of evidence, right? Some of it was literally people would call in the early days until they figured out we were doing that. People would call the Chinese hospitals and say, how quick can I get an organ? I've got the money. Do you have Falun Gong organs? And we have recordings of people saying, yes, absolutely. And it would come in 2 weeks. We'll set you up. Okay. So that the problem partially also is the moment that you do that, right? Then you very quickly the word spreads and there aren't people answering the phone like that anymore. Another piece of evidence, there was literally ads. The ads would list prices online. Okay. Of course, when we publicized this, they also went underground, but we have, of course, archives of this, both the wait times under 2 weeks and the price lists. Okay. So that's just to give you a starting point. There's a whole tribunal that was held 2019 to 2020. Sir Jeffrey Neis, who had prosecuted Slobodan Milosevic back in the day, he held this international tribunal, put all the evidence together. Okay. So there's actually, if you want to check out chinatribunal.com and look at the body of evidence that exists there. But let me give you one example. Okay. There's a paper in the American Journal of Transplantation from just a few years back. What the authors did was,

0: violated. In other words, the person was killed by having their organs removed. And they had actually written that into their scientific peer-reviewed research methods in their paper.
1: So, yeah, this is kind of crazy stuff. How much more expansive do you think it could become? And one of the challenges of, I know this because I've done a few cases related to it, and I'm sure some people, unfortunately, have had to deal with it themselves. Sometimes organ donation doesn't take, right? You have somebody who doesn't take a kidney, or they don't take. I mean, this is really kind of dark stuff. How prevalent do we think it really is? I mean, it doesn't surprise me that the leader of China could do this, because obviously he's an authoritarian. If Putin wanted somebody's kidney, it wouldn't surprise me if they just took it in Russia. But how commonplace do we think this actually is right now?
0: So I testified in front of the Congressional Executive Commission on China yesterday, and with me up there was Ethan Guttman, one of the hero researchers of this whole thing. He's written a number of his own books. One was called The Slaughter on the sort of development of the system. Another one's called The Xinjiang Procedure. By the way, people not having done anything, really, like the international community really didn't respond to this for a great number of years. So by 2015, starting around 2000, we get this geometric growth of transplant hospitals based on the Falun Gong incarceration. By 2015 and 2016, the regime turns on another group, the Uyghur Muslims, okay? And they're in a very isolated region in the northwest of China. They dehumanized them. They incarcerated a million of them and started working on them. And then they even started taking these vitals in people's homes. Okay, so they added this second group. Now, going back to your question, okay, it's the estimate that Ethan offered. Okay, he offered an estimate of what's happening in Xinjiang now. But the overall estimate that he offered is about 60 to 100,000 transplants annually, okay? 60 to 100,000 transplants. And we estimate it's about a $9 billion annual industry, okay? Now, remember, in America, we had the record number of transplants last year. That was 40,000, okay? So there's always this big, big supply limitation in the transplant community in general. So, and people have come to know now, people that have these very loose morals that are, you know, don't want to know where the organ came from or are happy to take an organ that someone was killed for, they know they can go to China to do that. And from what we know, we have examples of people from all over the world having done it.
1: This is a crazy story. We appreciate the time. If people are interested in more, how do they find it?
0: So thank you for asking that. Okay, killtoorder.com, that's the short link to the Amazon link. And I would love it if you got the book. You might be skeptical. Listen, I got hit over the head by the evidence back in 2006. I didn't want to believe it was true then. Okay, but check it out for yourself. I have a whole chapter dedicated to the evidence and also what we can do. One of the big issues, just super quickly, is our own complicity. We've trained some of these transplant surgeons, and there's all sorts of other ways that we're kind of involved that we should stop. And that was part of the testimony the other day, right? That we're basically talking about trying to have legislation and executive action to basically at least cut into this a little bit, because it's a crime against humanity and we shouldn't be a party to it in any way.
1: Amen. Thank you for the time today.
2: Hey, Jan, great work. This is fascinating stuff, by the way, man. I remember when I talked to you about it when I saw you in D.C. It's like, we got to have him on, Clay. I mean, it's horrible, but it's important. You know, it's people got to know about this. Sorry. Thank you, Jan.
0: No, and I wanted to say thank you guys for taking this on. It means the world to me. It's, you know, 20 years of work, and, you know, finally people really want to know, from my heart to yours.
1: Thank you.
2: Thank you.
1: Born on America's darkest day of 9/11, almost exactly 25 years ago, Tunnel to Towers has been helping America's heroes ever since. Heroes like New York City Fire Department Lieutenant Edward McDonough Jr. He was a Marine Corps veteran, lifelong public servant. He was on the front lines at Ground Zero in the days following 9/11. He cleared debris while serving his city with courage and dedication. He rose through the ranks of the New York City Fire Department, ultimately becoming a lieutenant and inspiring those around him with his leadership and humor. He battled 9/11-related cancer for more than 3 years before passing away, and he leaves behind his wife Kimberly and their 5 kids. In this 25th anniversary year of 9/11, we continue to see the toll that day is still taking on heroes and their families. Tunnel to Towers honored Edward by paying the McDonough family's mortgage, helped more families like the McDonoughs. your donation.

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2: This is the Bloomberg Real Estate Report. I'm Denise Pellegrini. If you're looking for a good real estate investment, you might want to look at senior housing.
3: If you think about the baby boom generation, they're in prime seniors housing space now for the next couple of years. And while people are entering seniors housing at an older age than they used to, it used to be high 70s, now it's low to mid 80s, there's still a lot of people in that age group.
2: Kathy Marcus, co-head and global COO of real estate at PGIM, says, on top of there just being a lot of baby boomers, boomers are typically looking beyond traditional options like nursing homes as they age, and that's boosting demand for certain types of living spaces.
3: The baby boomers led a very different lifestyle than the greatest generation. The baby boomers want a happy hour. They want a pool. They want a gym. They want to stay active. So a lot of the old stock just isn't fit for purpose anymore.
2: SeniorHousingNews.com says occupancy rates for seniors are among the highest in communities for active adults. And that's the Bloomberg Real Estate Report. I'm Denise Pellegrini.
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0: 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A lot of you have been saying, I want to get signed books. There you go. Signed books, signed by mine own hand. There you go. Exciting stuff. Let's get to, and become a new subscriber to Crockett Coffee, because it's the best coffee you get anywhere. 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Mike in Milwaukee.
1: Hey, Clay and Buck, here's the deal. 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You pay your bills with your paycheck, and that's what's wrong. It's not that we don't feel it. We don't see it. Our paychecks did not grow in accordance with the cost of living and inflation. So we're backwards on our monthly budgets, and that's the problem.
2: So this is actually significant. Over the last 3 years, paychecks have outpaced inflation. But inflation was so bad in 2022 and for much of the Biden regime that paychecks did not surpass inflation. And I would argue, Mike's comment is actually an incredibly astute one. I would argue the most significant data point out there is, are paychecks outpacing inflation? Because that's how people legitimately get more money in their pocket. Most recently, in the data that just came out, that was not true because the price of oil and gas has gone up. This was the first time in the Trump era, I believe, the first monthly reading where wages did not outpace inflation. So, again, that is the biggest challenge. Mike is hitting on it. I would say, again, lots of people, it does matter significantly if you're
0: portfolio. But he's right on the perception. Perception. I see what he's saying. I think that's correct. And perception matters a lot in politics. B. John from Ohio.
3: Hey, you know, those Taiwanese are pretty petite people. And if Buck's feet look anything like his humongous head, I'm sure that would be considered very weird to them. Comprende?
0: Well, John, hurtful. But funny. I'll give you that. Hurtful, but funny.
2: That's like a roast.
0: I'll take it.
2: Yesterday's program or the day before where you said that the Taiwanese were making fun of your feet?
0: Well, I only knew this because they were saying it in front of Steve Yates, who speaks Mandarin, and he was like, oh, Buck, they think your feet are weird. And it is true. I actually have a broken fifth metatarsal called the Jones fracture that never healed properly from when I was in high school. So I have a weird bump. That's like basically a bone sticking out on the side of my foot. That's what they were noticing. Yeah. It's weird. I know. They were right. The Taiwanese ladies were not incorrect. And they also had a name. They called me Godzilla Head, which was, I made that part up.
2: That is very funny. You should get that foot fixed. Is that a serious surgery to get it fixed?
0: Yeah. You got to get a screw. They basically have to like re-break and then they have to put a screw into it.
2: Oh, it's like a lot of what athletes surgeries, have to deal with.
0: Yeah. Foot and ankle surgeries are very, you know, kind of caveman era compared to knee and hip. Knee and hip stuff, because of all the old people, they've really gotten those down. Ankle and foot is, I don't know. If we have like a world-class ankle foot surgeon, reach out to the show. Maybe you can help me out here. We got a whole lot more talkbacks. We got Katie Zachariah. The gentleman in the audience have asked, where's Katie? And I said, she will come on and talk about politics in California. So there we are.
2: Yeah, L.A. mayor's race and also what's going on in the primary season. How is that all shaken out? They just had the final California debate yesterday. Ballots are out. Votes are starting to come in. We'll discuss next.
4: Speaking truth and having fun. Clay Travis and Buck Sexton.
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0: When we talk about Israel, we're not just talking about a country on a map. We're talking about a people connected to a promise.
2: 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It's a call to respond.
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11: ABC News, I'm Mike Dubusky. President Trump is scheduled to land back in the U.S. this evening after a high-profile trip to China to meet with President Xi Jinping. It comes as the president faces new pressure here at home over investments worth millions of dollars in American companies that do business with his administration. ABC's Chuck Sievertson.
12: Trump purchased between $500,000 and $5 million of NVIDIA on January 6th and February 10th, say the disclosure documents, before the Commerce Department approved the sale of NVIDIA computer chips to China and before a major deal to supply chips to the tech giant Meta was announced. He also took stakes in Warner Brothers Discovery and Paramount Skydance during that bidding war. The Trump Organization tells ABC News third-party firms handle all accounts without the knowledge of the president or Trump family members.
11: And the Pentagon now says it's reducing its troop presence in Poland by about 4,200 Army service members. They had been set to replace an outgoing armored unit there. This is ABC News. Food banks across the country say they're facing overwhelming demand amid rising grocery prices. Michael Flood is the president and CEO of the Los Angeles Regional Food Bank.
13: What we're hearing from people who are coming through is primarily prices, prices for food, prices for fuel. The general inflation situation is causing a lot of pressure on household budgets.
11: Many Americans also watching rising gas prices, but when it comes to new car sales, things are pretty steady, according to General Motors CEO Mary Barra. She spoke with ABC's Rebecca Jarvis.
14: Are people pulling back on purchases? Are they falling behind on their auto loans?
15: We are really not seeing that as of yet. It's something that we watch carefully, but we are really proud of the fact that we have six models at General Motors that start under $30,000.
16: People are still buying cars.
15: People are still buying cars.
16: And they're paying their bills on time.
15: And they're, again, that's what we are seeing.
11: Barra sits on the board of Disney, ABC's parent company. Mike Dubusky, ABC News.
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8: 94 westbound at the Lodge. Breakdown, two right lanes taken up. Now on 8 Mile at Mitchelldale, we have that accident in Ferndale cleared. Attorney General Dana Nessel, health advocates and community leaders, along with others, calling on the federal government to shut down the G.H. Campbell coal-fired power plant this week. That plant scheduled to be closed by Consumers Energy, but the Trump administration ordered it to remain open for 3 months at a time using what Nessel says is a made-up energy emergency. Nessel says it's costing families and businesses $620,000 a day to keep the plant open. Bipartisan bills removing the mandatory essays from the Michigan merit exam have been signed by Governor Whitmer. That will end the requirement for 11th grade students to have to write those, as well as test scores being put on school transcripts. The MME is given to 11th grade students in March and April, as is the SAT. Partly sunny, 69. Partly cloudy overnight, 53. Showers, 79 tomorrow. I'm Rick Shrimp, 910 AM News Talk Superstation.
14: Why does the United States use the Electoral College to pick the president? When you cast your vote for president, you're deciding which electors will represent your state. The number of electors in each state is determined by how many seats in Congress that state has. And that number is based on the state's population. Every state has 2 senators, so right off the bat, that's 2 electors. California, the most populous state, has 52 representatives in the House. So the Golden State gets 54 total electors. There are 538 total electoral votes. A simple majority of 270 electoral votes is needed to win. If neither candidate gets to 270, the House of Representatives will determine the president. But each state delegation, regardless of the number of electors, must vote as one. So there are only 50 votes up for grabs. The Senate will determine the vice president with a simple majority vote of all 100 senators.
19: Prohibition signs are circular with a white background and a red border. And they have a diagonal red line crossing over a black image. The image represents the type of prohibition. If it's a cigarette, for example, it means you are not allowed to smoke in that area. Warning signs are triangular, and they have a yellow background, a black border, and a black image. The image represents the type of warning. If it's a fire, for example, it's warning you about a potential fire hazard. Safe condition signs are either square or rectangular. They're green and have either a white image or white text on them, and they often include an arrow to tell you which direction to take. You'll see this sign above fire exit doors. Mandatory signs are circular with a blue background. They have a white image or white text inside the circle that signifies something you must do. You'll see an example of this on fire doors, such as fire door, keep shut.
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0: Third hour, Clay and Buck gets going right now, and we're joined by commentator Katie Zachariah out of the great state of California. And Katie, appreciate you being here with us. And we have a couple things. We've got the governor's race, which is interesting in and of itself. We've also, though, got this mayor's race. Guys, do we have this, some of the song that is part of the
1: yes.
0: Spencer Pratt campaign? Can we, I want you to listen closely to the lyrics here. The video's even better. Maybe we can put that up at clayandbuck.com. This is a campaign commercial that's created a song that is catchy, but also tells the tale. And Katie, I wanted to have you react to it, but let's let everyone hear this, a little snippet of this campaign song. Play it.
2: Everything.

0: She's killing our dreams.
1: So you guys get the idea. Karen Bass is awful. She's killing our dreams. Human poop. Buildings burning. Needles. Bums. Slums. That's catchy stuff, Katie.
2: Well, it's exactly why I left Brentwood, which is adjacent to Santa Monica. We're in the park. There's fentanyl. There's needles on the streets. You can't delineate or differentiate between human feces and what could be dog poop in barrels of urine and water bottles all over the streets. I mean, this isn't exaggerating. This song actually perfectly encapsulates what it is like right now to live in Los Angeles. This is the summer 2026 song, and I hope that the people of Los Angeles City understand that the current trajectory they're on will continue to lead to more poop, more pee, more fires, and more needles, or they can choose a practical solutions mayor that's actually going to try to fix some of these problems rather than continue them.
3: Katie, Tuesday I was out with a bunch of people who live in the LA area for dinner, and all of the conversation, as it was, about the mayor's campaign was about how great the ads are that Spencer Pratt's team has been putting out, that AI assistance has helped him to put out. And a lot of people sitting around the table were saying, I'm not voting for Karen Bass, but they were skeptical that Spencer Pratt could win. Do you think he has a chance to win? Right now, Kalshi Polymarket prediction markets have him at around 25%. We saw Karen Bass triumph over Rick Caruso, who was a very successful business person in that runoff election. She's done an awful job, but how do you see this playing out?
2: It's a tough one. Karen Bass is the establishment Democrat. And let's not forget, Nancy Pelosi runs this state still, even though she's, you know, barely walking and functional. She runs the state, and the establishment Democrats run the state. So you have Gavin Newsom. We have all the good ones, Adam Schiff. And what happens with this is you have to clear on June 2nd. You have to clear the 50% threshold to make it you win. So if Rahman drops out, and a lot of the people who are supporting Rahman, which is current LA City Council, that surge will likely go to Karen Bass. So Spencer Pratt has to either keep her under 50% or get past her. Those are his two options. Now, if Karen Bass doesn't make it to June 2nd at 50%, then it goes into the general election. And so it'll likely be Spencer Pratt and Karen Bass in the general. And that's where he stands to gain a lot of momentum from here until November. But as we look at, obviously, June 2nd, this is going to be a tricky one because Rahman likely will drop out. Now, can he win? We don't have voter ID. So I'm always skeptical of anything, any national race or local race when you don't have voter ID, especially in corrupt Los Angeles, because right now they're trying to make it local city councilman is trying to pass legislation or an act that illegal aliens can participate in our city elections. So we have this constant back and forth right now.
1: So the campaign is looking really cool. It's getting a lot of attention nationwide. And I just wonder, I understand that there's like the teachers unions, the public sector unions, there's going to be the machinery of the Democrat Party in LA that comes out against him. But in your circles, outside of the conservative tried and true, but are you picking up that there is something of a cultural phenomenon going here for Los Angelinos and that this is breaking through? Or are we just getting too happy about this as outsiders looking in because he's going viral on social media, trashing how terrible Democrats are, and also with his really cool hummingbird videos, which I have to say are amazing?
2: They are amazing. It's a little bit of both. And I hate to be a wet blanket on it, but I'm a native Californian. I lived here my whole life, and it is very difficult. I very much supported Rick Caruso in his bid for mayor, and it came in really, really close. And he had a very successful track record, is extremely successful commercial developer, and lost by a tiny margin. But who came in to support him at the end? Literally Joe Biden, Nancy Pelosi, Kamala Harris, they all came in to support, Karen Bass, and it took her over the finish line. And so what I'm skeptical about is not can he go viral online. Are the people that are excited about the viral online videos going to turn out to vote? who is going to turn out to vote in this election. And he may get a lot of kind of local grassroots support, but he also is up against this party that doesn't care about cheating and that also will leverage every single weapon that they can to come out and support Karen Bass to continue to stay in power in L.A.
3: Okay, let's talk the governor's race, because there's a lot of drama surrounding the L.A. mayor's race. There's also a ton of drama surrounding the governor's race. Ballots are out. Correct me if I'm wrong, Katie. People have started to vote. Early voting underway. Steve Hilton is, by all the polling that I have seen, and also the Cauchy Polymarket numbers, the leading Republican candidate. There seems to be a lot of shifting going on in who the favored Democrat is. Tom Steyer had a little bit of a run. He's a billionaire. A lot of people thought that he was going to be the nominee. Now it seems like Becerra is surging as the top Democrat. How would you assess where we are headed? And for people who don't know, the top two advance. It's a so-called jungle primary where you could end up with two Democrats. You could end up with two Republicans. You could end up with one of each. Where are we headed here?
2: Well, you're exactly right. Becerra is polling ahead. He was the former attorney general of California and was an absolute disaster as attorney general. And he was also head of Health and Human Services, also nothing notable that he ever did under Joe Biden. And so he's running on an anti-Trump platform. So he thinks he's not running against Steve Hilton and Chad Bianco. Everything he said in the governor's debate yesterday was basically President Trump is the reason we have high gas in California. That is his platform, is anti-Trump. And the Democrat Party has really just fallen to the wayside in not even actually being able to contend on policy or debate who they're running against. But everything is so anti-Trump. So if we have Becerra and then Steve Hilton, it's again, without voter ID in California on statewide elections, it's very difficult for a Republican to win. Now, Steve Hilton stands a large chance if you have a top two, if you have Steve Hilton and Chad Bianco. Now, that's two Republicans that could be in the top two, but Becerra somehow made this dramatic polling jump off of no track record and off of anti-Trump rhetoric to kind of surge ahead. So I'm hoping that Steve Hilton can continue to at least stay in that top two as we head towards the primary.
1: We're speaking to our friend Katie Zachariah. And Katie, you know, the audience may not know this. I know this. You lived in China for a number of years, so you know quite a bit about China. And China was in the news not just for Trump's visit there, but also because a Southern California mayor resigned after pleading guilty to acting as a foreign agent for China. You see, NBC News writes that this has sparked backlash and reignited fears of anti-Asia discrimination. So, one, if you could speak to us about the Chinese intel penetration of California and the rest of the country, but also, if you want to just have some fun with NBC News, is worried that while they're running spies here, there might be some anti-Asian hate that comes up from it.
2: This is what the left always does. They try to make something racist so you don't actually have to address the underlying issue. Nobody cares what race. This is a Chinese communist propaganda that a mayor of a United States city, Arcadia, was peddling to the people of not just Arcadia, San Gabriel Valley, but the wider Chinese American community in the United States. And so instead of addressing that we had a foreign agent as a mayor and really getting to the heart of how did this woman live here, Eileen Wong, how did this woman live here for 30 years as a lawful permanent resident, have two sons, while she and her husband ran basically a subversive media operation for the People's Republic of China. No. We don't actually want to address how she stayed here or got elected, or the fact that Rob Bonta, our attorney general, and a number of other Democrats have been seen either photographed with her or donating to her through Act Blue. We want to say that anyone that questions this is racist. And I'm just going to speak to this specifically, having lived in China. To understand what's happening in not just California, but the greater United States, one only has to look up to Canada or over to Australia to see that Chinese, it's not necessarily an invasion, but as they move in and take over large communities, it's kind of a soft takeover. And when you visit San Gabriel Valley, where Eileen Wong kind of oversaw Arcadia as mayor, it has completely changed over the last 20 to 30 years from kind of a more industrial, even blue collar community to now really what feels like, and I say it and I've gotten a lot of flack over it online, but I'm going to continue saying it. It feels like little Beijing. I go there if I want to taste and eat local Chinese food from when I lived in China for 3 years. But this is something that's scary and something that Americans need to pay attention to, because they're doing it slowly, they're doing it quietly, and they're taking over not just a city or a county, but educational systems. And with birthright citizenship, I'm going to end here, but with birthright citizenship, this is exactly what the dissent in the prevailing Wong Kim arc, which is what the Supreme Court's relying on right now to either override or discuss. This is exactly

0: what they were talking about. Where is the allegiance of the people who are birthing children in the United States? Is it to a foreign country or is it to the United States? And I will just clearly say that when you have a foreign agent in China who's had 2 children here, that person's allegiance is to China. And so we need to really look hard at this. And it is a much wider problem than just Southern California.
1: Katie, I don't know if you're planning on paying attention or watching The Odyssey, but Buck and I had a big talk. Christopher Nolan's film, you're out in L.A. Movies have been struggling in a big way in L.A., production moving, jobs lost. A huge part of it, I really do believe, is the fact that they have these new DEI requirements, and there are reports that Ellen/Elliot Page is going to be playing Achilles, the warrior. And that Lupita Nyong'o, whose last name I probably mispronounced, is going to be Helen of Troy. Do people talk about how movies have lost their way? You're in L.A., you're in California. It used to be a city and a state that people aspired to go visit, to live in. Feels like a lot of that cachet is lost, and to a large extent, it's because they're not focused on making great movies anymore. They're trying to check diversity boxes.
0: Yeah, well, I mean, it's offensive. The View ran a whole panel on this, basically
1: We
0: saying that
1: played it.
0: we shouldn't be offended at this. So if you know, what if Rosa Parks was played by Sandra Bullock or Nelson Mandela was played by Chris Hemsworth? This is the type of stuff that is that we're all supposed to accept the woke DEI when it's given to us, but the second we challenge it, we're again, same with NBC. It's somehow racist or we're not accepting and tolerant. And if you look at the numbers in LA, we'll go right back to LA. The exodus that LA has seen is not just because it's a terrible, miserable place to live, but a large part of the economy in Los Angeles has been built around making movies and making films. And as the entire industry is now collapsing in Hollywood because people aren't going to see these types of movies anymore. To conversely, what happened with Top Gun Maverick? I mean, that was a box office hit. Everybody loved it. It was patriotic, and it was a uniting film for Americans. This will not be that. And it's really systemic. If they want to actually bring business back, they're going to have to start reading the room and what the American people want. And nobody's going to go see this in the box office. We may all watch or at the theaters. We may all watch it at home so we can discuss it here and talk about how disastrous it was. But people aren't going to go see this film, and it speaks to the larger audience of like they're tone deaf and they need to start getting the picture, or we're going to continue in the decline in LA.
2: Katie Zachariah, everybody. Katie, we'll see you soon. Thanks so much.
0: Thank you.
2: Look, commodities rise and fall, the price of them, right? 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
7: Let's talk about propaganda. Propaganda is a form of communication that is, unfortunately, always biased. Weaponized propaganda is designed to shape public opinion and behavior. It can feel overwhelming, like a fire hose of false information, name-calling, and language meant to present the speaker as one of the plain folk. Propaganda tries to shape opinion with a clever mix of tools, rhetorical devices, and simplistic, glittering generalities that have a positive connotation but don't really mean anything specific. It ultimately seeks to oversimplify complex ideas, manipulate emotions, and discourage critical thinking. When you're faced with propaganda, just pause and remember that most public issues are nuanced and complicated, and always look to reliable sources before believing or sharing. That's how you can stop the power of propaganda.
8: Earth spins on its axis. It rotates once every 24 hours. That means a point on the equator travels a complete circle each day, a distance equal to 40,075 kilometers, or almost 1,670 kilometers per hour. Earth revolves around an enormous source of energy, the sun. It orbits the sun every 365 and one quarter days. It spins on an axis that is tilted 23.5 degrees to the plane of its orbit. This axial tilt remains steady throughout the year. Depending on the time of year, some parts of the Earth are tilted more toward the direct rays of the sun than others. Bright parts get warmer, darker parts cool off. The differences in the amount of light and heat available at the planet's surface at different parts of the year determine the seasons.
9: High blood pressure, also known as hypertension, affects people of every age, race, and gender. The symptoms are often ignored: headache, dizziness, nausea, anxiety. Although high blood pressure is easily treatable, left unchecked, it can lead to life-threatening conditions. Get your blood pressure checked regularly. Eat healthier foods, don't smoke, and stay physically active. Don't let a silent killer go unchecked.
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0: Welcome back in, Clay Travis, Buck Sexton Show. Let's get to some more of your talkbacks. It's the Friday edition of the program. John in Louisville, Kentucky. See,
1: I'm a radiologist. I actually listen to you guys every day while I'm reading scans, but my days are limited, man. I'm thinking 10 to 15 years, and AI is going to do most of our job. You know, we need a small handful of radiologists to do the more complex cases, but AI is pretty much going to replace me. I think you're right. Everybody's just getting an annual scan. AI is going to read it instantaneously, and my job will mostly be gone.
0: It's going to be fascinating to see how that plays out. My brother-in-law is a radiologist, and I think super skilled radiologists are still going to have jobs, but a lot of early work is going to be done by AI.
2: And look, I took my first Waymo last night. I went to an event. I took a Waymo. I got into a car with no driver and got. I'm done with Uber now. At least in Miami Beach, where I can use Waymo, because the Waymo comes, it picks me up. You know what it doesn't have? Those smelly tree things that people put in their cars. I hate those things. But you can't tell somebody, take the smelly tree thing out of your car. Black ice or whatever, that's one of them, doesn't smell good. Like evergreen tree doesn't smell good. I just want a normal smell in my Waymo. Does it for me.
0: By the way, some people in Atlanta are like, that's good for you, Buck, because the Waymos lost their way and were just circling nonstop in a neighborhood in Atlanta recently. Look, when we talk about the people of Israel, we're talking about a resilient, industrious, determined people of faith. They're also a population that's been near constant assault. They've been under assault for every day just about since October 7, 2023. The IFCJ is on the ground in Israel delivering food, supplies, and more. I've been to Israel with the IFCJ. I can witness firsthand all of the good they do. I've seen how these communities have been impacted and affected, and also the tremendous work the International Fellowship of Christians and Jews does to help. Join us in praying for peace in the Middle East, throughout Israel, and beyond. Go to PrayIFCJ.org. That's PrayIFCJ.org. Do it today.
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4: 690, 6 West after the Lodge. Accident on the right shoulder, 94 at the Lodge. The breakdown there has cleared. Several police agencies descended on E-Course last night near Outer Drive and High Street. Michigan State Police, along with E-Course, Wyandotte, River Rouge, and Lincoln Park police vehicles were seen. Exactly what they were responding to, not been released. Large taped-off area was being searched. Detroit Country Day School senior Luke Fisher facing felony battery charges in Carmel, Indiana, for allegedly punching an opponent during a May 2nd lacrosse game. 18-year-old Fisher charged as an adult with a crime for punching the 15-year-old student on the side of his head. He fell to the ground and was hospitalized with a concussion. Fisher appeared in court in suburban Indianapolis yesterday. Partly sunny, 69 today. Partly cloudy, 53 overnight. 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I'm Rick Schrepp, 910 AM. 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
3: Welcome back into Clay and Buck. We're joined by Paul Renner. He is a 23-year Navy veteran. He focused on intelligence in his military career. He is also a former Speaker of the Florida House of Representatives, and he is running for governor of my home state of Florida. Paul, welcome.
4: Great to be with you guys.
3: Let's just start with why you're running for governor. How's it going? What do people need to know about what you would do differently? Where do you align with, say, DeSantis? What are your priorities? Go for it.
4: Well, we align very well, and you know, I helped build the Free State of Florida as the leader in the legislature, and I think people are looking for someone with a lot of leadership background, 20 years in the military, two wars, former prosecutor, business owner, partner in a business, and also people that show up and deliver results. And the governor described those 2 years as the most consequential of any 2 years in Florida history. And someone who's gone to the fight and not waited for the fight to come to them. Amendments 3 and 4 here in Florida, pot and abortion, school board races. I was involved in all of those in ways that the other candidates in this race were not. And so I helped build the Free State of Florida. I'm going to protect it and expand it.
5: Tell us, you worked in the Navy and have been involved in helping to clear minds. We've been talking about that as it pertains to the Strait of Hormuz. Appreciate the time today. What was that experience like for you?
4: Well, there are two parts of it. You know, we navigate through them daytime, nighttime. And then during the day, I led a small boat team of about 5 people, and we would have explosive ordnance personnel to swim out, you know, about, you know, me 15 feet away. They'd swim out, put explosives on. We'd pull them back in the boat. And if something happened too soon, it happened to us, not our ship that was about a mile away. And what had happened there is the Iraqis had set minefields, but they would, you know, break off in the course of the seas and the tides, and then they would just free float. And they were hitting American ships, our Navy ships, as well as merchant vessels, killing people, hurting people, obviously doing a lot of damage. And so that was a unique experience, to be sure, a lot of that beginning of the leadership under pressure I reference.
3: So what do you think about the current situation with Iran, the Trump administration continuing to hold out that there'll be no nuclear future for Iran, but also the Strait needs to open? It has not been fully opened or is not functioning the way that it was before all this. What's your take on it?
4: Well, I've obviously been through the Strait. I've seen the coast of Iran. Look, Iran for almost a half a century has been hunting and killing Americans. The difference between Iran, China, and Russia is when Iran gets nukes, they will use them. There's just no question about it. So the president is right to be laser focused on preventing that from ever happening. And so we'll see how it goes. I hope that his discussions in China will be helpful in that regard. I'd like to see that regime come down for sure and see something in its place. You know, back before the regime, it was a very pro-Western country. And we hope that they will at least not being the kind of regime that we've had now that has been hunting Americans again for almost half a century.
5: You know Florida well. You were the Speaker of the House. The new map, 24-4 is potentially the outcome, 24 Republican seats, 4 Democrat seats. Do you buy it? How would you assess the new map?
4: Well, I think they're good maps. And the difference between our maps and theirs is there are squares and rectangles. Theirs look like little snakes emanating from big metro areas. And the Supreme Court's decision was a good one. As John Roberts once said, if you want to end racial discrimination, stop discriminating based on race. And that's what that decision basically does, is we're no longer going to use race as a determinant in how we draw these maps. We're not going to intentionally discriminate. The case says that as well. But it's really the Democrats that have been doing not the Republicans. And so I like the maps. We'll see how that turns out. I hope it's helpful. But here in the great state of Florida, we're gonna keep electing Republicans.
3: We're talking to Paul Renner, former Speaker of the Florida House. He is running for governor, and this primary is coming up. To that end, Paul, Byron Donalds and all the polling is by far the front runner. We know that no votes have been cast and things can change, and you're here to make your case to the people of Florida, as well as just, why not, all other 50 states, too, because you're being heard everywhere. What's the difference between you and a future Byron Donalds administration, if I may ask? How would you separate yourself from him as we look to who should be in charge of a state that I'm now very, very fond of?
4: Well, I am too. And if you look at the grassroots, it tells a whole different story. The straw polls that have been coming out show us beating him 2-1. And so the people that are actually focused on this race and they look at these issues of who's the leader, who has leadership experience, who's shown up on mission and delivered results. I've delivered more than anybody that's ever led the legislature here in Florida, and the governor said so. Who's got the vision? I've got the only plan to eliminate homestead property taxes and go after a bunch of other things, health freedom, educational freedom, going after public corruption. And again, the last thing is who's shown up to the fight, who goes to the fight. School board races, I joined the governor. Amendment 3 and 4, I donated and raised over $2 million to stop Amendment 4 from passing. That's what leaders do. Others hoard their money, and sending out a tweet on social media is not leadership. And so people want somebody who's going to be a fighter like this governor, like the president, and you're looking at him.
3: Paul, where can people go if they want to get involved, if they want to help your campaign?
4: Sure. 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We would appreciate if you want to throw 10 or 20 bucks into the pot. We'd love that. We'd especially love you to volunteer for our campaign. We're getting tremendous support at the grassroots level, and you can read more about me there. 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
3: Paul Renner in the governor's race here in Florida. Good luck to you, sir. Thanks for joining us.
4: Thanks, guys. Great weekend to you.
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6: Stars and Stripes, Old Glory, the Star-Spangled Banner, nicknames for our American flag. Here are some facts about our nation's most recognized symbol. The Betsy Ross flag was the first official flag of the United States. Designed with 13 stars and 13 stripes to represent the 13 colonies that declared independence from Great Britain in 1776. While legend says Betsy Ross designed and sewed this flag, most historians think the designer was Francis Hopkinson. The flag became official on June 14, 1777. This date is now celebrated annually as Flag Day. According to the U.S. Flag Code, the flag represents a living country and is itself considered a living thing. Oh yeah, and you should never do the following. Fly a torn and tattered flag. 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
7: 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These storms can bring several hazards, including tornadoes, which

0: 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You know, that's a really good primary means of notification. And then obviously weather radios are great to have in your home, so you can hear the radio forecast directly from the National Weather Service.
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0: Welcome back in, Clay, Travis, Buck Sexton Show. We have had awesome weekends hanging out. We hope all of you are going to have awesome weekends. We've had an awesome week hanging out with all of you. This is the final segment of the week, and we've got a bunch of you who want to talk back. I'll begin with simultaneous talkbacks, which accuse us of doing the exact opposite back to back. This is first Rick from Medina, Ohio, who is upset. D.
1: I believe you guys are falling into the messaging trap of the Democrats with these gas prices. Gases were way higher under Obama for 3 years, higher under Biden for months. It's been 10 weeks, and the reason why is trying to stop a nuclear war. Please start talking about the other great economic benefits we are experiencing right now and get off the gas prices.
0: All right, shouldn't be talking about gas prices, according to Rick, who says we're falling into Democrat traps.
2: Gas prices under Obama, thinking that that is going to be something that you can deploy here, is that's a zero. That's a zero help. No one's going to be like, well, they were higher under Obama. No one cares. Not a single person cares. That's part one.
0: So then, meanwhile, Alex in Charleston says, the gas price thing is a big deal. We got to fix it. Cut E.
3: We hear the same mantra day after day. Gas prices will go down when the strait opens and the stock market's setting records. Well, here's a problem. The normal everyday American under the age of 59 and a half can't access their 401k, and therefore they're struggling. That's the bottom line. That doesn't matter to them.
0: Okay, so I just love this, just so you know. Simultaneously, we should stop talking about gas prices because we are falling into a trap. And also, we should not talk about the stock market going up, and we should talk about gas prices more because we aren't paying enough attention to average everyday Americans.
2: All I know is it's your fault. That's all that I know.
0: Your fault. It's Buck's fault. All right, here's a positive. Now, those are the negatives. We're going into the weekend. Let's have some fun. We did just have the 40th anniversary of Top Gun, and Doug from Milwaukee's got a pitch. Cut F.
4: Yesterday, 40th anniversary of Top Gun. This week only, May 13th through May 20th, Top Gun and Top Gun Maverick in theaters. Go see it. Turn and burn.
0: I didn't know this, Buck. That is awesome. I may have to get out to the movie theaters. I went out to the movie theaters twice this week, which is rare for me. I saw the Nate Bargatze Breadwinner movie, which is going to be out, family film. And then I went to go see, made Buck nervous, went to go see the Michael Jackson movie, biopic. It's really good. Really good.
2: I think that our next bet, forget about steak, I think it has to be video posted publicly of either you or me moonwalking at our best, depending on who's the winner, you know?
0: Well, I'll study for that. You used to do TikTok dances in your apartment by yourself during COVID. You've got an advantage on me. If I haven't had my hand on Laura's hip, I don't think I've danced in a very long time. And she's a good dancer, so that's why I just put my hand on her hip and hopefully go the direction she's going. Bob says,

0: Christopher Nolan, he loves him. We were talking about the Odyssey movie and the controversy over DEI rules in Hollywood. By the way, we have reached out to Harmeet Dhillon, and I'd like to have her on the show. I believe she's from California originally, if I'm not mistaken, but I don't understand how Oscar film DEI rules would not potentially run afoul of federal guidelines as it pertains to hiring and firing, because as you pointed out,
1: what Buck, I've been saying,
0: yeah,
1: this makes no sense.
0: Directly impacts who gets hired for jobs. It seems like that would be illegal under federal law. Here is Bob on G, podcast listener.
2: Now, hang on, Buck. I really like Christopher Nolan as a director. He's probably one of the best directors of our generation. I enjoyed the first two Dark Knight films. I think The Dark Knight Rises was a little too brutal, as you were trying to point out. But let's not forget Oppenheimer. Oppenheimer was an amazing movie and actually dealt with a real historical subject. I haven't seen Dunkirk yet, but I want to.
1: Okay, Oppenheimer sucked. All right, I'm with you on the
0: I'm with you on it.
1: The Batman movies. I'm with you on the Batman. The Batman movies are very entertaining, very watchable. There's some holes in them. I'm casting Maggie Gyllenhaal in the second movie. I mean, I don't want to be mean, but why cast the ugliest actress in Hollywood? Like, you know what I'm saying? You're supposed to be like a romantic lead here. Well, why do that? It's not nice to her either, because people look at her and they go, ooh, this is not good. So
0: I'm just laughing, by the way. Poor Maggie Gyllenhaal happens to hit the wrong channel on a radio show. She's listening in L.A., and Buck just called her the ugliest actress in Hollywood.
1: I mean, that might be a little harsh, but, you know, it's not good. It was a bad casting decision.
0: I mean, Lena Dunham still has a pulse, so far as I know, Buck. Okay. Lena Dunham is
1: she's
0: still
1: been definitely
0: there.
1: Better looking than Lena Dunham, to be fair. But you look at the Nolan movies, Tenet. Did anyone see Tenet? I heard Tenet was trash.
0: I saw Tenet, I believe, because this is where I'm going to, Buck, you're going to completely record scratch change your opinion on Christopher Nolan, just like this. I believe he was the most anti movie theaters being shut for COVID and insisted that Tenet be held. He wouldn't allow it to go out to streaming, and he insisted that Tenet be placed in theaters. The reason I went to go see it was there were virtually no movies anywhere. I think Tenet was the first movie to come out like in a post-COVID era.
1: Tenet is about a sci-fi thriller about a secret agent preventing a time-bending apocalypse. In the trash. I don't have
0: to
1: see it.
0: In
1: the trash.
0: You're looking at just the film. You don't give Christopher Nolan credit for saying, I want theaters open. I want my movie to be in theaters.
1: I see this completely differently from you. I don't think he's a COVID hero. I think he was just trying to look for any excuse to hold the movie because it was such trash, and he was just playing for time. I think he just didn't want people to realize.
0: Somebody do research on this. I remember going to see Tenet in like May or June of 2020 when there were no other movies that were released. And there was nobody else in the movie theater. It was me and Laura. And I went specifically because I was so excited to be able to go to see a new movie in the movie theater.
1: I mean, I'll tell you, like, I mean, he's not as bad as, I mean, I basically had a rule when I was a single guy, which is that if a girl told me on a date that she was a really big Wes Anderson fan, it was like, it's all over. And she might as well have just announced her pronouns. I just, you know, Royal Tenenbaums, these movies, pretentious. Very pretentious,
0: very boring, bad movies. Let me hit you with the ultimate record scratch moment here. What if Christopher Nolan intentionally gave these people jobs? Laura asked me this question. Because he wanted to bring attention to the absurd DEI rules, and that's why he put Elliot, whatever, Page, no. Ellen Page, in his Achilles.
1: No way. Because he'll never live that down. Odysseus is a millennia old, like foundational story of Western civilization. If this movie stinks, it will completely derail a lot of people's opinions of Christopher Nolan overall. It's not, he wouldn't sacrifice this one.
0: Okay. You made the same argument that I made to her, but she was saying, you know, what if this was an intention?
1: Both of us are, if we're ganging up on her on this one, I think she's got a tough pitch before the court here, before the jury. Let's go. Other movies. Okay. Well, we'll move on from this. I could just sit here and trash the movies all day. Inception, garbage, The Prestige.
0: Let me hit you with this. Something fun to close with, because some of these other talkbacks are serious and I'm like, I don't want to wonk. Buck, I went. I

0: said I went to go see the Michael Jackson movie. I sent a tweet right before I walked in because there were a bunch of kids in the movie theater. Jorts, that is long jean shorts on men. This is not Daisy Dukes, not like short jean shorts on girls, which have kind of remained constant popularity for generations now. Long male jean shorts. This is like 1995 era. They are back. Teenage boys everywhere are wearing these, including my own sons, which is what I took note of. And let me hit you with this. I tweeted about it yesterday. It turned into a trending topic on Twitter. And if you are out there and you're saying, Clay, you have no idea what you are talking about. You're a total imbecile on fashion. All of that could very well be true. They trended. And I want to make sure that I get this right because.
1: Okay. You can find the data on this one. I'm just going to tell you, jorts are hideous on men and women. It's just the truth. I'm just here to tell you the truth. Hideous. Hideous.
0: Even Daisy Dukes? Like, no, short.
1: No, that's not, those aren't jorts. Those aren't jorts.
0: Yeah, but a lot of people get confused, which is
1: knee
0: why
1: length,
0: I pulled them out.
1: Jean shorts are among the ugliest garments. I think you should probably consider a Taliban style burqa before you put knee-length jean shorts on.
0: They're a bad look. I told my son I had them. Here, Buck, is I'm not crazy on this. Both Elle and Glamour have described jorts as, quote, a key 2026 look. Says they are inspired by the Y2K trend of fashion, which is everything around then is coming back in style.
1: This is meant to undermine Western civilization and all that is beautiful. It's like the fat positivity movement and having all the fat tranny, cover models and stuff. They're trying to destroy our morale with pretending that women should be wearing jean shorts. Don't fall for it, ladies. Don't fall for it.
0: Laura, to tie in with Buck's argument, I shared a photo. She said, that looks like I'm wearing jorts. People have to see my shoes. Also, Florida Gator fans wear jorts. Great line.
2: Speaking truth and having fun. Clay Travis and Buck Sexton.
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3: ABC News, I'm Mike Dabusky. A case against Harvey Weinstein has been ruled a mistrial after the jury remains split on whether the disgraced movie producer should be convicted of the rape of actress Jessica Mann in 2013.
4: The central point in this case was whether the testimony from Jessica Mann was consistent. Harvey Weinstein's lawyers have argued that they had an on and off relationship. And this argument, used by their by Weinstein's lawyers, successfully resulted in another mistrial last year. At this point, Manhattan District Attorney Alvin Bragg is thanking Jessica Mann for her testimony and saying that they're thinking about their next options in consultation with her.
3: ABC's Peter Haralambous. Mohammed al-Saadi was in court this hour. The Iraqi national federal prosecutor says linked to nearly 20 terror attacks across Europe and Canada. And President Trump appearing to indicate he's planning to have a phone call with the leader of Taiwan over whether to approve the sale of more arms to that country. This is ABC News. In Akron, Ohio, a plane crash into a private home triggered a huge fire yesterday afternoon, with the family inside narrowly escaping. Details from ABC's Rhiannon Alley.
5: CJ Lodato was working inside his basement while his children napped upstairs when the plane suddenly crashed into his home.
6: A loud bang, almost like a train, I guess is the best way I can describe it, kind of hit the house, and everything just shook.
5: Lodato immediately rushing upstairs, grabbing the children, running outside and across the lawn with them. Once they were safe, he went back into the inferno to get his dog. Lodato and his family escaping with no injuries, though his home was left gutted in the aftermath.
3: Ohio State Police say the 1963 Piper Cherokee single-engine plane had just left Akron Fulton Airport before crashing. The two people inside that plane were killed. Meanwhile, fire crews are now responding to what they're calling a mass casualty incident related to a fire at a lumber yard in Maine. I'm Mike Dabusky, ABC News.
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9: Traffic on 696 West after the lodge slows a crash here on the shoulder. And we have 75 northbound at 696. Delays back to 9 Mile due to road work. Livonia police actively searching for a man accused of trying to break into homes after he was spotted again Thursday around 4 p.m. He was seen walking through yards near 6 Mile and Newburgh Roads. Homeowner called police. They responded, but he was able to flee again. The man was seen in security video Wednesday in a coverall suit with boot covers, a mask, and gloves. City of Detroit continuing to grow. New estimates from the Census Bureau show the population is now 649,000 in Detroit, up from 644,000 in 2024. Mayor says city population is increasing because of affordability of homes, which is a key advantage. Partly sunny, 69 today, partly cloudy, and 53 overnight. Showers 79 tomorrow. I'm Rick Schrepp, 9:10 a.m. News Talk Superstation.
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7: Hey, welcome to the Sean Hannity Show. It's Mark Simone from our big flagship WOR here in New York. Sean will be back on Monday, but we got a big full show for you today. We got a lot of great guests coming up. We got all of our favorite guests. We're going to take your calls. We're going to talk about lots of stuff. We're also this hour going to hear the big interview, Sean Hannity on the China trip with President Trump, flew over there with him, is on his way back right now. I hate to break it to you. It's like a 17 hour flight. It's brutal, but it's not like a regular flight where you're sitting next to some insurance man from Kansas City. You're on a flight with Tim Cook. You're on a flight with the 20 biggest global financial geniuses in the world. And it's great. But on this trip, the big moment, Sean Hannity's interview, exclusive interview with the President of the United States. Let's take a listen to it right now.
8: President, thank you so much for sitting down. Your first interview, we appreciate it. Wow. They rolled out the red carpet. I have video of when Barack Hussein Obama came to China. There wasn't as much pageantry. From your perspective, that welcome, how did you interpret that?
9: Well, we have a relationship, he and I, and we've been working together a long time. We've gotten along well. When I first came here, China was really taking advantage of the United States. He understands that. And now we do great with China, and we have a very good relationship. We have a friendship, really. He's a tremendous leader. He's been here a long time, very powerful, very strong. There's no doubt about it. And we just have a good relationship. I did actually see other people arrive here that not treated so well, mm-hmm. but we were treated very well.
8: So that was meaningful for you?
9: Well, I mean, if I got out of a plane and nobody was there to greet me, I would say that wouldn't be so cool. Mm. Because it's really respect for our country. Our country's respected. Look, we're the hottest country right now anywhere in the world. But he and I know each other well, I think beyond maybe that. But we certainly got a very nice greeting, and today was beautiful.
8: Mr. President, if there was any meeting that I think I would want to be a part of, I would love to have been in that meeting. Rather than me start with a bunch of questions about this and that, and I do have a specific question, in your own words, how did this meeting go? Because I knew you were there a long time.
9: It was a long meeting. It started off interestingly because they're very organized people. And as you know, we have about 30 of the biggest business leaders in the world, biggest everything, you know, I mean, you name it, from chips to planes to everything. And they're all here. I didn't invite them. They all wanted to come. And they're all here. And I suggested that before we start the meeting, I'd like to introduce them to you. And they were surprised because it wasn't, you know, it wasn't scheduled. And they looked around. They said, well, and then, you know, we had everybody. I don't want to go into names because I'll leave some out. And, but there were a lot of guys.
8: Tim Cook, Elon Musk.
9: Yeah,
8: you know,
9: we had everybody.
8: The head of NVIDIA was
9: Jensen.
8: Here.
9: We had just everybody. And men and women, all great business, the best. And they said, okay. And they each spoke a little bit and introduced themselves. It's interesting because they do business in China. Most of them do business here, but probably like to do more. And I'd like to see them do more. That would be good for trade and trade balance. And they were fantastic. I'll tell you, they really had a good time. Once the Chinese leadership, because it was President Xi and many other leaders, once they got used to the fact that we're a little off schedule here and we're talking about a subject that wasn't even thought about, but they were outside. I said, I think we can get them in 5 minutes because they were literally, you know, a few minutes away from the room where we were in the Great Hall. We were in the Great Hall. And they came in and they did fantastically well. It was really good. I think it was... He actually said, that was very good. That was a good idea. But it was very different from what the schedule had. And then we went on, and we talked about a lot of different subjects, and I think it was all good.
8: Let me ask you this. You know, you always say that you have a very good relationship with President Xi, and you say the same thing about Vladimir Putin.
9: Yeah.
8: You're America first.
9: Yeah.
8: You seem to always understand he's going to be China first.
9: Yeah, totally.
8: And... So,
9: he is. He's China first. He wants to make good deals. But having a good relationship is a good thing, not a bad thing. I explain to people, you know, it's great when you have good relationships with very powerful countries and powerful economically as well as... We have the most... I built, in my first term, the greatest military in the world. We have the greatest military in the world. We proved that with Venezuela. We proved it with Iran. Iran's wiped out militarily. It's just a question of time. And, you know, we gave them a break by stopping a little while. We have a blockade. They have no boats are going in. No boats are even thinking about it. We talked about it today. It's very interesting. But they're impressed. We have a great military. We have the greatest military we've ever had, but we have the greatest military anywhere in the world. I built it in the first term. A little was given away by Biden to Afghanistan. And as much as it was a lot, but it's a very little compared to what we have. We have a country that is respected. Our country 2 years ago, if Biden came here, I don't even think he would get a meeting with President Xi. I don't think they'd even meet with him.
8: I don't know if he'd be able to
9: here.
8: Focus long enough in
9: you
8: the
9: know
8: meeting.
9: You know what? He wouldn't come here. But assuming he came, I don't know that he'd even have a meeting. It's amazing. Actually, a lot of people, I noticed even with the business leaders, they're the biggest businessmen in the world and women, a couple of women. And most of them, almost all of them, but most of them never met President Xi. This was the first time they've met him. So they found it exciting. They all performed very well. They all spoke. And I said, that's a little different position for them because they're hot stuff back in our country. But here they are. They're standing in front of this, you know, massive country, the leadership. But they really performed well, I thought.
8: You have in the past described President Xi to me as very tough, all business.
9: Yeah.
8: You're not describing the type of business that he normally used to do. Do you think that your relationship has evolved to the point where, he can go along with your spontaneity?
9: I think he's a warm person, actually, but but he's all

0: business. He's at the end of, there's no games, there's no talking about how nice the weather is. Oh, let's look at the stars, let's look at the sun, you know. Now he's all business, and that's, I like that. I mean, that's a good thing. No games. I say it about him, and I could say it about some, not as complimentary, frankly, for the most part, but I say about him that if you went to Hollywood and you looked for a leader of China to play a role in a movie,
1: central casting.
0: He's central casting. You couldn't find a guy like him. Even his physical features, you know, he's tall, very tall, and especially for this country, because they tend to be a little bit shorter. You look at the military, I mean, the military today was incredible. That military marching was incredible. But no, if you went to Hollywood, you're not going to find a guy to play the role. He's good. And he's a, you know, I mean, I'll get criticized. They always criticize me when I say good things about certain leaders, and this one. But he's a leader for China. He's led almost 1.5 billion people for a long time, and he's respected. It's sort of interesting when the fake news said, he said, they'll say, President Trump said that President Xi was a brilliant leader. That's a terrible thing. What am I going to do? You know, but it's, you know, you saw the response. You saw the, and here's the thing. Those business people are here to make deals and to bring back jobs. They're bringing back massive numbers. You know, China's going to invest hundreds of billions of dollars with those people that were in that room today. That's why they came. It was really an honor. We had just about every major business leader in there.
1: Yeah, I mean, the list was impressive. There's no doubt about it. So maybe to give people some insight into how you act in these situations, you're representing our country, you're the president of our country, and we get to watch you on a regular basis, something that the media did not get a lot of access to when Joe Biden was president. But we watch you.
0: We never did it.
1: Well, I don't.
0: And when he did do it, it was a disaster. Okay, so... Almost 100% of the time, it was a disaster.
1: Pretty much.
0: It was a terrible thing for our country. Can't be represented like that. Our country was laughed at. 2 years ago, our country was laughed at. We felt like a stupid country. We were scorned. We were mocked. We were taken advantage of in trade and every other way. I mean, look at what happened with Afghanistan. We left all that, you know, billions of dollars of equipment behind. Could have taken it. It was just unbelievable. There's no reason to do that. Just all of a sudden they'd leave it. We were a country with the highest inflation in history. You know, when they talk about high prices, I inherited the high prices. I'm getting them down. I've got them down incredibly. In fact, if I didn't make the little excursion to the country of Iran, I had to do it. We just hit the highest stock market ever, which, by the way, now we're the highest. We're now higher than we were before the war started. And oil went up very little compared to what most people, even including me, I thought it would go up more. But that was okay for a short period of time because we cannot let Iran have a nuclear weapon. They're crazy.
1: I'm going to get to that.
0: You can't let them have a nuclear weapon. They would use it. There'd be no Israel. There'd be no Middle East. There'd be no Europe. And they come at us too because you know why? They're crazy.
1: I'm going to get back to Iran. Let me go to the media and Donald Trump and then the person and give people insight into the guy that sits in the room across from the leader of China, 1.5 billion people. We watch you almost daily with the media, and I think you enjoy it. You bring them in, they have gaggles, you keep them there for a long period of time. Probably.
0: It's not that I enjoy it.
1: You don't enjoy it?
0: No.
1: You seem like you do.
0: Well, every question's a kill. You know, they're always going for the kill. Every question, you see these people with a hatred. I said, you have such hatred when you ask the question. Why? Because they have a strong border? Because they have a good military? Why do you have such hatred? The whole thing is crazy. It's not that I enjoy it. It's that I can get the word out because I don't get the word out. I mean, look, Fox is great. And, you know, we have some that are good. But overall, if you read the New York Times, you actually think we're losing or not doing well in Iran. They have no Navy. They have no Air Force. It's gone. It's just a question of time. If we stopped, could have gone for another few weeks. It would have I did that at the request of a lot of leaders that are friendly with them. It's not going to matter for them. They're finished. Now they can make a deal or they get annihilated. I don't want to do that. Yeah. But we have the greatest military. And, you know, when you do news conferences, you're getting the word out that you're not going to read in the New York Times. I mean, I read these things. I see some of your other networks, the way they cover, they will take a massive military victory and make it like we should have done it faster. The one thing they couldn't complain about was Venezuela because it was over in one day. Mm-hmm. So we're comparing it to...
1: So here's my question.
0: You know, as an example, Vietnam lasted for 19 years, right?
1: It did.
0: I think Iraq was 10 years. Mm-hmm. Thousands and thousands of people killed there. Many, many thousands in Vietnam. And we have, sadly, we've lost, in two wars, we've lost 13 people. 13. That's 13 people too many. But we've lost 13 as opposed to 75,000, as opposed to 50,000, as opposed to numbers that are staggering. Think of it. We're 19 years in Vietnam. We're all, every war, we're, you know, 4 years, 8 years, 9 years. Iraq was 10 years. We're on all these wars. I've never... like a couple of months, and the Navy's gone. They have 159 ships. Every single one of them is now happily floating or not floating on the bottom of the sea. No, every one. They have no Air Force. They had a nice Air Force. They don't anymore. They have no Air Force. They have no anti-aircraft. Now, they probably have. I mean, we know everything they've done. They built it up a little bit. We'll take it out in one day. It'll all be gone. I hope they're watching because... all of their anti-stuff, anything they put up, we know exactly what they put up. You know, they had a little respite, and so they're trying to get a few things together. They have taken some missiles from underground. We know exactly what they're doing. It'll all be gone in one day. Everything they've done for the last 4 weeks will be gone in one day. But when you read some of these horrible papers, if you watch CNN as an example, or that other one, they used to go to MSDNC, now it's MS Now. And they got rid of it because it was such an embarrassment. Gets no ratings. CNN has just been destroyed.
1: You were pretty funny the other day. You were in the Oval Office and you go, you know, I think whatever I want to do, I'm going to say the opposite. Then I'll get what I want.
0: It took me a while, you know.
1: But by the way, there's probably some...
0: No, I'm going to announce what I don't want. And I'll be able to get it. They'll immediately, like, I'll say... we will not build a wall. We will not under... because I built over 1,000 miles of wall. People don't even talk about it. We have the safest southern border in the history of our country. We have the safest border in the world other than North Korea. I tell you, North Korea has a pretty safe border, too. They've got five fences that are fully electrocuted.
1: You were at that border.
0: I saw. There's never been anyone... there was one person that got through, but he ended up dying about 10 feet as he got through.
1: All right, we'll have more with President Trump on the other side as we continue tonight from Beijing, China.
2: 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You won't find it here. You're with Sean Hannity. 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
3: 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We're also talking about a people connected to a promise. 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

0: Hey, welcome back. It's the Sean Hannity Show. Mark Simone here for Sean. Fascinating interview with President Trump. The only exclusive interview after the summit. Now, there's more to it. We're going to hear that in the next half hour. And pretty interesting stuff, so don't go away. Lots to listen to. And Sean will be back here on Monday. It's a long flight back. It's like 16, 17 hours. But if you got to spend that much time on a plane, Air Force One is the one to spend it on. And it's loaded up with McDonald's food everywhere. It's a pretty good ride. So don't go away. More of the interview with Donald Trump coming up.
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2: Accident has shut down M59 eastbound between Mound Road and Van Dyke. Traffic is stopped at Rochester Road, 696 heavy after the lodge accident on the shoulder. A woman in Ypsilanti says a homeless man recently stole her bicycle from her deck early one morning, urging city leaders now to take action on a homeless encampment near her home. She says she started noticing people walking toward the woods near her home about 2 years ago, went from feeling sympathetic about them to saying something has to be done. She says before her bike was stolen, she caught a man trying to get water from the spigot on her house. 53-year-old Subi Saad of Northville in the Oakland County Jail bond set at $1 million for anti-Muslim outbursts at Somerset Mall in Troy on Monday. Prosecutor Karen McDonald says he exposed himself to police after he was arrested. Partly sunny in 69, partly cloudy overnight, 53, showers 79 tomorrow. I'm Rick Schrepp, 910 AM News Talk Superstation.
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1: All right, we continue my interview with President Trump for the full hour. Now, of course, this was right after his all-important meeting with President Xi, as we continue our interview. Let me go to the issue of trade, tariffs, intellectual property theft. I'm sure, especially with all those big business people you brought in, those are big. Any progress you can report?
2: Yeah, I mean, it is progress, but I also tell people that, you know, I was in an interview with a very bad, you know, stupid reporter. She works for CBS. You saw that 60 Minutes. Stupid person. Just an average person. You could take anybody off the street and it'd be as good as she is. You know, just very average. And she asked me a question.
1: Yeah.
2: She's talked about China and this and that, that they steal this and they steal that. And they, I said, yeah, we do it to them too. You know, they spy on us. I said, we spy on them too, I guess, you know. So some people thought that was cute. Other people said, man, you don't have to say that. I said, I sort of do. No, we do things and they do things and that's the way it is. Now, with that being said, I spoke to him very strongly about that and I'd like to see it taken care of. But they've been doing that for 50 years. You know.
1: Will we see a change? Will there be an improvement with trade?
2: Fentanyl is way down coming into the country for two reasons. The border's strong, but it's also down because they're sending less. You know, we taxed them. I gave them a 20% tariff and because of fentanyl. It was like a penalty. Nobody ever did that. You didn't know that probably. I gave them a 20% tariff because they're sending fentanyl. It's a huge amount of money. I actually said, you know, the tariff is costing you $200 billion, and you make $200 billion, much less, a small percentage, from the sale, I think, from the sale of the fentanyl. And so fentanyl is used for a lot of different reasons, but the bad reason probably outweighs the good. You know, that fentanyl is used for a lot of, you go into fentanyl, it's used for a lot of different things, including operations, et cetera, et cetera. But it's been a disaster. But as you know, I put on a charge of 20%, a tariff of 20%. Nobody else would do that. And we do well with China, and I think we'll both do well. These people really, what I'd like to see, China doesn't open the country. It's massive. It would be unbelievable for our companies if they opened it. And I think it would be good for China, too.
1: Any indication they will open?
2: They're going to open some of it. Yeah, they open it in stages. I'd like to just see them open it. But, you know, they guard their country and he cherishes his country. He wants to take, you know, he wants China to be, you know.
1: What does he want from you? What does
2: MAGA
1: he want?
2: Is the greatest phrase of all time. But
1: what does he want from
2: they
1: us?
2: They have a similar.
1: What does he want from the U.S.?
2: A lot of things we talked about a lot of things, too many things to discuss, but a lot of things. We had a very good meeting, but we want things from them. One thing he agreed to today is going to order 200 jets. That's a big thing.
1: Boeing
2: 200 big ones. That's a lot of jobs. It's a lot. Boeing wanted 150, he got 200. I think it was a commitment. I mean, you know, sort of like a statement, but I think it was a commitment. It's a great thing. It's a lot of jobs. Boeing's doing a good job. They're catching up. The requests were a lot, and our requests were a lot. We requested for a lot. We have Visa, which is not allowed to trade, and they were there. It was a big company, and other companies are allowed to trade. And I said, what about letting Visa... We had the head of Visa there today, by the way. Visa's a big deal. I said, what about using Visa in China? For some reason, they were blackballed. Mm. And maybe that'll come off. So we had a lot of, you know, we were in there for a few hours, right? Long time.
1: Do you think you made progress? Did you feel like that for example, you're not going to sign this big agreement after hours meeting, but... Do you feel the foundation great success?
2: Better than last time. You know, last time we signed like 36 deals. This time it's much bigger than that. Talked about soybeans for our farmers. They're going to do a lot of soybeans for our farmers. They're going to They're going to be buying a lot of our farm product, which is great. You know, they have an unlimited appetite, as the expression goes. They can buy as much as they, when you have that many people, they need it. And we have the best product. We're the best, sort of the best of everything. And they'll be doing that. Very farmer to me is very, you know, I must have gotten 95% of the farm vote. And by the way, we just signed the farm bill, or we just approved the farm bill in Congress, which a lot of people thought was not going to happen. You know, the Democrats are against farmers. You believe it? I say, how could they be against? Add that to the men and women sports. The Democrats are against farmers. Can you believe it? So anyway, they're defective.
1: Let me ask you this. The issue, and you've been asked about it, and you've spoken about it, and that is China's support of Iran. How big a discussion was that today?
2: We discussed it. I mean, when you say support, they're not fighting a war with us or anything.
1: No.
2: He said he's not going to give military equipment. That's a big statement. He said that today. That's a big statement. He said that strongly. But at the same time, he said, you know, they buy a lot of their oil there, and they'd like to keep doing that. He'd like to see Hormuz Strait opened. I said, well, we didn't stop it. They did it, and then we stopped them. You know, sort of interesting. He joked. He said, you know, it's sort of, they stopped it, then you stopped them. But they'd like to see it opened. But they actually closed it. He didn't like the fact that they're charging tolls. I don't know if they are or not. I don't know who would pay them. I mean, where do they put the money? The country's decimated. You know, they're charging tolls. Where's the money going?
1: Do you think President Xi and China have the ability to influence the Iranians, considering they are one of their biggest
2: probably,
1: customers?
2: Yeah, probably, but look, he's not coming in with guns, he's not coming in with rifles, and not coming in shooting. You know,
1: influence.
2: Somebody said he's been very good. They get a lot of their oil, 40% of their oil from that location. So what has happened, and one thing I think that we're going to make a deal on, they've agreed they want to buy oil from the United States. They're going to go to Texas. We're going to start sending Chinese ships to Texas and to Louisiana and to Alaska. And I think that was another thing that was agreed to. That's a big thing.
1: What about liquefied natural gas?
2: It's not that
1: gas,
2: much longer.
1: Gas,
2: right?
1: Too?
2: Yeah, everything. Energy.
1: Energy.
2: That's the one thing. They really need energy. That's the one thing. They have an insatiable appetite for energy. And we have unlimited energy. Do you know, we've now under me, but we now produce more than if you combine Saudi Arabia and before the war, if you took Saudi Arabia, Russia, put them together, we're doing twice as much oil and gas as they are. Think of that. It's amazing.
1: Venezuela, you know what that was? We're two.
2: Called drill, baby drill, right?
1: Oh, well, I mean, when you really think about it, if they have a problem with Iran, and they need the strait more than we need it open.
2: We don't need it at all.
1: We don't need it at all.
2: We don't need it at all.
1: Fair enough. So,
2: well, I mean, you could make the case, you know, like, why are we even, we're doing it to help Israel and to help Saudi Arabia and to help Qatar and UAE and, you know, Kuwait and other countries, Bahrain.
1: It also helps China.
2: I told him today, I said, you know, we're helping you. And we're helping you in another way, because I don't think China wants Iran to have a nuclear weapon either. I said, they're stone cold crazy. You don't need them having a nuclear weapon either.
1: What did he say?
2: Well, he's not going to respond too much. He's a pretty cool guy. He's not going to say, oh, gee, that's a good point.
1: I think he might.
2: What's he going to do?
1: Well,
2: say,
1: I mean,
2: what a wonderful point.
1: You think he agreed?
2: Yeah, I think.
1: That was the impression.

0: He likes the idea. He'd like to talk about that. I think it'll happen.
1: Yeah.
0: That's a big deal. That's a big deal. I don't know.
1: I think that would be a huge announcement.
0: Look, they're doing it right now. They're sending Chinese ships up to buy oil.
1: They do.
0: So we're doing, you know, and I don't like talking about it because then the fake news media says, oh, you know, Trump doesn't talk about the fact that somebody's paying 2.5 from, you know, I had it down to 185 in Iowa a gallon. So now it's $4 and it's going to not be long. And as soon as the war ends, it's going to go down to lower than it was before. It's going to be very quick. And, you know, when I explain it to people, all you have to do is say, do you think Iran, they're crazy, should have a nuclear weapon? Everybody says no. I said, well, then you think I'm doing the right thing. And I have no choice. The sad thing is that we had just broken every record on the stock market, as you know. I thought the market would go down 20, 25 points. It didn't. It's higher now than it was before we started.
1: All right. If you want,
0: well, what? But isn't that amazing?
1: It is amazing. And, you know, I know people around you told you oil prices would go up. Okay. I had a conversation with you, and I asked you if I could bring this up. And I said, Mr. President, if you wanted to knock out Iran's economy, you could probably do it in under an hour. And you said to me, no, probably in 5 minutes.
0: Yeah, very little time.
1: That's what you said to me. And then I asked you.
0: Well, we hit Karg Island, everything but the oil.
1: That's there.
0: We left that one little thing. I said, stay 50 yards away. And I said to General Raisin Kane, I said, General, how long will it take? He said, 4 or 5 minutes. I said, no, seriously, how long? I figured he'd say a day or 2 days, a week. He said, no, only 4 or 5 minutes. They wiped out the whole island, except they left the nozzle. You know, that's where the oil comes out, just in case.
1: You know what? That would end this conflict. That would end this war.
0: Well, it would, but then
1: you said to me,
0: then you'd lose a lot of oil. And I don't know. Look, right now, there's no oil coming out of Karg Island. None. Zero.
1: They're going to cap those wells.
0: People are finding other places to buy oil, like Texas. So I don't want to say we're making a fortune. You understand that? Because if I say they're going to say, oh, he forgets about the little man, you know,
1: with the $4
0: gasoline.
1: You said the reason I said you said to me this would wipe out their economy for over a decade. It's a population of over 90 million people that have been oppressed for 47 plus years.
0: Yeah.
1: And you said you didn't want to do that if you didn't have to.
0: So if I don't have to, I don't. Oh, that's the easiest shot of all. That would be done in 1 minute. The island took 4 minutes. That would, the only thing I said, leave 50 yards around. They wiped out everything. I mean, it's wiped out. It would take one plane, 1 minute. That's all it would take. When you do that, you start off. That's a big statement to do that. Now, you also have bridges. You also have electric plants, which I think in many ways are worse because you can get the oil open faster than you can build a new bridge or build a new electric plant. But these guys should make a deal. I mean, only crazy people would not make a deal, but they should make a deal. And President Xi would like to see a deal made. He would like to see a deal made. And he did offer, he said, if I can be of any help at all, I would like to be of help.
1: Because, he did say that.
0: Yeah, he did say that. And look, anybody that buys that much oil has obviously got some kind of a relationship with him. But he said, I would love to be of help. If I can be of any help whatsoever, he'd like to see the Hormuz Strait open. He said, if I can be of any help whatsoever, I would like to help.
1: What has complicated things probably the most is the top three-tier leadership is wiped out.
0: It's gone.
1: Now you have a fractured leadership.
0: Yeah, but I think we have people that are leaders. I think they're much better than, I think they're much more reasonable. You know, if you talk about regime change, that's the ultimate. No, I said, that is serious regime change, right? The third tier that we're dealing with now, I think they're actually much more reasonable and in many ways smarter than the first tier and the second tier who are no longer with us.
1: And why aren't they, why do they go forwards
0: they
1: and backwards?
0: They make a deal, and the next day, like we waited 5 days for a letter that should have been there 1 hour. I said, where's the letter? They're having a lot of turmoil. They got nothing but turmoil inside. And it's an amazing phenomenon. Nobody wants to be the president. You know, it's like they say, who wants to be president of Iran? Anybody want to be president? Everyone said, I don't want to be president.
1: But I've known you long enough to know you don't have infinite patience. You have patience.

0: You're being patient.
1: No, I'm not. I'm not going to be much more patient. No, I'm not. They should make a deal. Any sane person would make a deal, but they might be crazy.
0: All right, more Hannity with President Trump on the other side as we continue.
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5: This is the Bloomberg Business of Entertainment Report. What does the future hold for Kevin Hart's namesake media company? It's the question many are asking after the comedian announced that he had licensed his name to Authentic Brands Group. While most independent film companies have been struggling due to a pullback in spending, Bloomberg's Lucas Shaw says celebrity-backed companies have even more issues.
6: There's this belief that if you build around a famous person, it gives you an advantage because it can help your project or your company or whatever, your product stand out in the marketplace. But that requires the celebrity to have sort of a vision and be involved, but I'd say even more importantly, it requires that celebrity to be able to hire people to run it day-to-day independent of them.
5: As for Kevin Hart, Shaw says he's juggling many things at once, didn't want to focus on Heartbeat, and his loyalty kept the same people around.
6: That was fine during the kind of the growth days when they just raised money and they were spending it, but when they had to make hard choices and really kind of focus the business, he was absent and he probably had the wrong people who were still there.
5: Lisa Mateo, Bloomberg Radio.
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8: 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Other cryptocurrencies, such as Litecoin, are less widely used for transactions, therefore less desirable. Cryptocurrencies are limited in quantity because there's usually a cap on how many can be mined. For Bitcoin, it's 21 million. It varies from cryptocurrency to cryptocurrency. Cryptography is used to secure transactions and create new coins, which are given as rewards to people who solve complex math problems. Simply put, people invest processing power and electricity to receive coins, and just like with gold, mining gets harder and harder as time passes. As a short recap, two things make cryptocurrencies valuable: desirability and their limited quantity. Bitcoin is currently the leader, the gold of the cryptocurrency world, whereas other currencies are runners-up, like silver or copper.
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0: Well, great interview with President Trump. It's Mark Simone here for Sean Hannity. Sean will be back on Monday. We got a lot coming up in the next couple hours. Some of our favorite guests, Miranda Devine, will be with us. Steve Moore will be with us. Hey, we'll talk to Steve Hilton. Amazing things happening in California. Governor's race, mayoral race. We'll talk about that. We'll talk about that crazy Gavin Newsom, his high-speed this and his railroad to nowhere, and a whole lot more. We'll take your calls. Got a lot coming up on a Friday, so stay with us on The Sean Hannity Show.
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10: ABC News, I'm Mike Dubusky. A judge in New York has declared a mistrial in a case that accused...

0: Accused Harvey Weinstein of raping an aspiring actress in 2013. It comes after the jury fell into a deadlock. 3 in favor of conviction, 9 opposed. Weinstein had previously been convicted of the crime, but that verdict was overturned. In a briefing this afternoon, the Centers for Disease Control says currently there are no cases of the Hanta virus in the U.S. related to the outbreak on that Dutch cruise ship. However, more than 40 Americans remain under observation by health officials. ABC News medical contributor Dr. Alok Patel explains why.
1: This really is about the incubation period of the virus, so how long it potentially could take for someone to catch the virus and then show up with symptoms. And 42 days is a long time relative to other viruses.
0: Meanwhile, the CDC also says it's closely monitoring an outbreak of Ebola in the Democratic Republic of Congo, which has been linked to more than 60 deaths. This is ABC News. An Iraqi national has been detained in New York after newly unsealed court documents link him to nearly 20 reported terror attacks across Europe and Canada. ABC's Chuck Sievertson.
2: An Iraqi national firebombed a Bank of New York Mellon in Amsterdam, tried to set off homemade bombs at the Bank of America in Paris, coordinated an attack against Jewish institutions in the U.S., and stabbed 2 people in London, all to stop the U.S. and Israel from waging war on Iran. 18 attacks total, says a criminal complaint unsealed Friday in New York. It calls Mohammed Bakir Saad Dawood al-Sadi a high-level member of Qatib Hezbollah with close ties to the Iranian military's Revolutionary Guard and Hezbollah.
0: More questions for FBI Director Kash Patel following an AP report that he took part in a snorkeling trip around the sunken USS Arizona during an official trip to Hawaii last summer. The White House is standing by Patel, calling him a critical member of the team. I'm Mike Dubusky, ABC News.
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9: Good news on M59 between Mound and Van Dyke. Accident has cleared. The roadway has reopened. We do have 94 slowing at 275 with a crash. In the news, a huge $3 billion youth sports complex next to Metro Airport in Romulus is being planned. It would be known as the Motown Sports Village and have an 11,000-seat arena, a dozen basketball and volleyball courts, 4 hockey rinks that can be converted to soccer fields, and more on 452 acres. Also being planned, a bowling alley, IMAX theater, arcade, and rock climbing. Ingham County Circuit Court Judge Wanda Stokes has ordered Congressman John James to change his advertisements in the race for governor. James has been using John James Governor in his material as he seeks the Republican nomination. Opponent Perry Johnson says makes it appear that he is the incumbent. Partly sunny and 69, clouds and 53 overnight, showers 79 tomorrow. I'm Rick Schrempf, 9:10 a.m. News Talk Superstation.
10: Chained to a fence and abandoned, left out in the cold with no food, no shelter, beaten, and even worse, set on fire. The Michigan Humane Society cruelty investigators respond to 5,000 cases of cruelty or neglect every year. Animals abandoned in vacant houses. Puppies left to fend for themselves in the bitter cold. Even horses who have been neglected and are in alarming condition. Your support is what makes it possible for MHS investigators to rescue these animals from suffering deplorable conditions and prosecute those who are responsible. Help them make a difference in the lives of animals. Please, be a hero. Support the Michigan Humane Society. 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

Did you know that the risk of a crash increases with every mile per hour over the speed limit? Did you know that in 1 year there were more than 22,000 speeding-related crashes in Michigan? And 200 people died? Did you know that most speeding tickets in Michigan cost over $100? Speed enforcement is happening now, so slow down.

0: come along.
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6: Well, it's the Sean Hannity Show. It's Mark Simone here for Sean Hannity. Normally, I'm on our big flagship station, WOR in New York, or on the iHeart app. We got a lot coming up. Hey, with us right now, the brilliant economist, Steve Moore. You should get his book, The Trump Economic Miracle. It's a great, great book. Also, he runs the committee to unleash prosperity, and they put out the best daily briefing, news, analysis. 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It's absolutely free. It'll come right to your email. 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Steve Moore, how you doing?
7: Hey, Mark, I'm doing pretty well, although I'm getting a little bit seasick watching this market go up and down and up and down. I mean, we had a fabulous week, and then today there was a pretty big sell-off, but overall, it was a pretty good week. And look, I think the economy is looking stronger. Trump is coming back with a couple of big victories in his from China. Looks like he got some good deals with President Xi there in Beijing. So I'm feeling pretty bullish, pretty good about things.
6: So if things went so well in China, why the market dropped? Are they worried that he's going to go back to bombing Iran or something like that?
7: Well, everything is so dependent right now, Mark, on what's happening in the Strait of Hormuz and whether that oil is flowing. And right now, the last time I checked, I haven't looked in the last couple hours, but it was about $100 a barrel oil. Remember, before the Iran conflict started, we were at about $70 a barrel. So when the price of oil goes up and the price of gasoline goes up and the price of energy goes up, it affects everything. It affects groceries, it affects housing, it affects transportation. So, but, you know, I'm going to use the word resilient. This is an incredibly resilient economy, even though we've taken the shock hit from the oil price increase. You know, look at the investment by businesses, very good. You look at consumers are still spending, although they're getting angry when they go to the gas pump. I know my wife does. And so that's the kind of situation. But I really believe once this gets resolved in the Middle East, we are primed for a major, major boom in the U.S. economy, just like we saw last year. I mean, last year was a very good year, and people forget, before the Iran conflict started, we had the lowest gas prices in 40 years, adjusted for inflation.
6: Yeah. So all you read about is the high gas prices. Now, when this thing is over and the gas prices plunge, you'll never hear about it. You'll never read about it anywhere. They won't report it. But, hey, the other good thing, besides getting rid of the worst terrorist regime in the world, it looks like we might be getting rid of OPEC. Wouldn't that be a good thing?
7: Wow, that'd be so amazing. You know, so I'm 66 years old now. So through most of my life, you know, the oil price has been dictated by this cartel, OPEC. And, you know, for decades now, they've had a blade at our neck, and they could, you know, just by turning on and off the spigots, they could throw the American economy into a recession and cause real hardship. I remember when I was a kid and my, you know, 16 years old growing up in Chicago, and we'd get up in the February morning and be 5 degrees, and we'd pack up in the station wagon and have to drive to the gas station. We'd be eighth in line to get gas.
6: Yeah. They used to have gas lines around the block back then.
7: Exactly.
6: Hey, if you read the New York Times or you watch MSNBC, our economy's a total shambles. China's the most biggest, powerful economy. What is the truth?
7: Oh, my God. So, you know, there was a big piece in the New York Times, shock, shock, that said, oh, China's just kicking our butt, and their economy's doing so well, and they're going to leave us in a cloud of dust. And I just looked at the evidence over the last 10, 15 years. We've been massively beating China. Our stock market has gone way, way up. Theirs has been flatlined. We still produce way more than the Chinese do. Now, look, I take the China threat very seriously, as Trump does, and they are an enemy and an adversary of the United States, and they're an enemy and adversary of freedom. Trump, I was very glad to see he took a very hard line, you know, with President Xi in these negotiations, because the real issue of the next 20 to 30 years is going to be, will the United States or China be the world economic superpower? And, Mark, I'm going to put my money on the United States, as long as we don't elect AOC as president.
6: China, the economy is not strong. In fact, they're trying to alter their business model a little with the exporting and all that. The fact that the president brought the most powerful, biggest business leaders in the world with him in his entourage, that was pretty impressive and almost intimidating to China, wasn't it?
7: I think so. I mean, you had a number of billionaires in that room who are the, I think Elon Musk was there, was he not?
6: Yeah, Musk and Tim Cook and NVIDIA, all those big CEOs.
7: These guys are creating these incredible companies that are, some of these companies are worth more than some entire countries are. So they've done very well. They're creating, and look, all of us benefit when American companies benefit, because we, almost all of us have 401k plans and money invested in the market. And, you know, so that's a good thing for America that we've been so dominant. And I would say this, the big issue for America going forward is, will the United States, and I think we will, dominate the AI and robotics age that's coming in the way that we've completely dominated, Mark, the internet age. You know, we have these incredible companies like Amazon and Google and Microsoft and on and on. And now we have, you know, NVIDIA and Anthropic. And so I want to make sure, I think one of Trump's, you know, missions in life is to make sure that we remain number one. And I want to mention something else, if I may, Mark, which is the tax cut, the big, beautiful bill.
6: Yeah.
7: Huge positive impact on investment. And by the way, I like getting a little bit bigger refund this year. I don't know about you.
6: No, it was good. It was good. However, bear in mind, I live in New York. How bad are our taxes here in New York?
7: Well, my God, you know, we were just looking at the per capita state and local taxes. This was in our hotline this morning. So we're looking at all the 50 states. And not only does New York have the highest per capita tax burden of any state. Are you ready for this? Mark, are you sitting down right now, I hope?
6: For this, I better be lying down, I think.
7: New York is now has a per capita tax burden that's per person that's almost twice as high as most states.
6: What?
7: Where's that money go? Where's that all the money going?
6: They just put out the budget for New York City, $124 billion. That's double the budget of the whole state of Florida. It's just waste and fraud. What do we do?
7: And there's no evidence that, you know, be one thing, because I go to New York a lot. As you know, I work for the Wall Street Journal, and I don't anymore, but I did. And I used to go up to Manhattan all the time, and still do. And I've been to Florida many times. And I got to tell you, Florida has better services, better public services than New York does, and they spend half as much money. How did that happen?
6: Well, again, it's all waste and fraud. You know, we spend, it costs $40,000 a mile to pave a highway. We spend $1 million a mile. It's stuff like that.
7: Yeah.
6: And there's nobody to crack down on this or do anything, certainly not Democrats. How can we ever fix this?
7: Well, how about the mayor of New York City, Mondavi, saying, you know, they're running a multi-billion-dollar deficit. He said, we can't find anywhere to cut in our budget. Really? I mean, you got a $100 billion budget, you couldn't find anything, so they want to raise taxes again. And so this is the big story in America today. The blue states, all they want to do is raise taxes higher, higher, and higher. We're going to tax the rich, tax the companies, tax the stack. If you're successful, by the way, they've defined someone who's rich as anyone who has a job, right? And so where are all the people going? Where are the companies going? Where is the money going? It's going into the red states. I mean, there's been a $2 trillion massive transfer of income and wealth out of blue states like California, New York, New Jersey, Connecticut, Massachusetts. Where is it all going? Oh, it's going to the Carolinas. It's going to Texas. It's going to Florida. It's going to Tennessee. By the way, Mark, do you know what Texas, Tennessee, and Florida have in common?
6: No.
7: No income tax.
6: But Florida has no income tax. How are their services better? And would you say their schools are obviously better, right?
7: Because they, as my mom used to say, my dear old departed mom used to say, they watch their P's and Q's.
6: But anyway, Florida, they're talking about even getting rid of property tax. How would that even be possible?
7: I know. Well, you know, this is a state that has so much money coming in, so many businesses coming in, that they're able, you know, when you have economic growth and you've got prosperity, guess what? That helps pay the bills. And that's why, you know, Texas, the same thing. I mean, my gosh, Texas, Dallas is practically the new Wall Street.
6: Wow. Hey, Steve Moore, I used to get my mail. You get a whole big bunch of envelope. You know, I get my mail now. It's like one thing. Do we really still even need this Postal Service?
7: So the Postal Service has lost $120 billion.
6: What?
7: 11 years. $120 billion. You know, I think, look, we all have a kind of romantic vision of the blue and white and red, you know, mail trucks and the mailman coming to the door. But let's face it, you know, in 10 years, there's not going to be a lot of snail mail left. It's a dying industry. I think it's probably time to, you know, it's like the telegram. When's the last time you got a telegram?
6: I don't think you can send one anymore. Is there such a thing?
7: Yeah. So they've got to do something about this because they can't keep losing, you know. And but when I say they, who's absorbing all that those losses? You and I and all the people who pay taxes. So it's losing more and more money all the time. And let's have some competition. Let's let anybody, you know, FedEx or any of these, UPS or any of those other services, they should be able to deliver the mail, and they wouldn't lose as much money as the Postal Service does. By the way, the cost of a stamp in just the last 10 years has gone up 80%. They're still losing money.
6: Yeah, well, I got these forever stamps, which it's you just use them forever, whatever I paid for them.
7: My advice is use them quickly, folks.
6: All right. Well, Steve Moore, great stuff. Now, you should go to, he runs the Committee to Unleash Prosperity. 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It's called The Hotline, right? 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And the book is The Trump Economic Miracle. 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And, of course, you'll see Steve Moore all over television. Steve Moore, thanks for being with us.
7: Thank you, Mark. Have a great weekend, my friend.
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10: Chronic fatigue syndrome, or CFS for short, is a disorder that causes extreme fatigue lasting for 6 months or more. Physical or mental activity can exacerbate symptoms, and rest alone often doesn't lessen their effect. Chronic fatigue syndrome is a complicated disorder, and its cause is still unknown, though scientists believe genetics, previous infections, and physical or mental trauma to be factors. Symptoms and their severity vary and fluctuate for each person. Beyond fatigue, symptoms can include extreme exhaustion after physical or mental activity, a variety of cognitive issues, dizziness made worse by movement, muscle and joint pain, poor sleep quality, headaches, sore throat, and sensitivities to light, sound, or smell. Chronic fatigue syndrome can make it difficult for people to maintain regular activity or to even care for themselves. Treatment for CFS focuses on relieving symptoms, addressing the most severe and debilitating first. If you or a loved one are suffering with debilitating fatigue lasting more than 6 months, talk to your doctor.
13: What actually triggers the start of allergy season, it's dependent on what the plants are doing and when the plants start producing pollen. The general trend is that a warmer, milder winter means more pollen production because it lets the plants get started on their pollen season earlier. The weather conditions like rain, wind, all of that plays a role in how bad the pollen is on any given day at any given spot. It can even be time of day. Pollen levels peak in the morning hours, for example. Rain can wash all the pollen away for the short term, but more rain means more water for plants, which means more pollen in the long term. Wind is very much so something that you don't want if you suffer from allergies. Pollen settles or it stays in the trees until the wind blows, and that's what puts it into the air. Look, it's not like we can just hide out inside for the entirety of pollen season. It's best to just be prepared for the days when it's worse. So you can use tools to check the pollen count in your area before you go outside. You will have a way lower likelihood of becoming a sneezy, allergy-ridden mess.
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15: A 16 to 17-year-old driver's risk of dying in a crash increases with the addition of every passenger under the age of 21. Teen drivers should go it alone to make it home.

0: Hey, welcome back. It's the Sean Hannity Show. It's Mark Simone here for Sean. Linda is here. How's it going, Linda? We're doing all right?
1: You know what, Mark? Any day that I get to spend with you and your illustrious talent is a day that I don't even deserve. The fact that I get to be here among such greatness.
0: What a phony.
1: I feel like that's kind of what happened between Xi and Trump. No, you're wonderful. No, you're wonderful.
0: Yes. Xi agreed to a lot of stuff. He agreed to buy 200 Boeing jets. He agreed to help with Iran.
1: Now,
0: the good news is they never live up to anything.
1: I was like, it's kind of like promises made, promises kept. We shall see. You know, show me your actions. I don't know.
0: Entire history, China's never lived up to an agreement.
1: Not one thing.
0: That's why it's easy to negotiate with them. How about 800 jets? You got it. 800.
1: Sounds great. Absolutely. It's like the Ponzi scheme of all Ponzi schemes. Whatever you say, we got it. In fact, we got four of them. All yours. Whatever you need. Just give us, you know, what we want.
0: Because what are you going to do? He doesn't buy the jets. What are you going to do? Take him to court? I mean, good
1: absolutely
0: luck.
1: Nothing. Although I did think, I'm curious how the summit was written up in Chinese newspapers. Obviously, the government is overseeing everything, but there's a lot of undercurrent, you know, Epoch Times talks about that a lot, that there's this undercurrent of news where you can find out what's actually really going on and what the Chinese people think. And obviously, before the American Detail got back on Air Force One, they dumped everything, every gift, every phone, everything went into the trash. So I'm like, okay.
0: Yeah, everything is bugged, tampered with, embedded with stuff, so they get rid of everything.
1: Yeah, so I'm kind of curious about, you know, how that was written up, like if they thought it was ungrateful, or I don't know where they would have disposed of said items.
0: Right over the ocean.
1: Jesus. But do you know what I'm saying? Like, how do you tactfully do that? Because they're in a surveillance state, quite literally. So no matter what you do, no matter where you go, no matter what you're throwing away, right?
0: Yeah.
1: I don't know.
0: They probably brought like some kind of secure bag to lock it in. I guess.
1: I don't know.
0: Hey, my phone is blowing up right now.
1: Yeah, people are upset, huh?
0: No, because I went to the doctor today.
1: Oh.
0: You make a doctor's appointment. You get a text before you even hang up. Thank you for making your appointment. Click here. Then I get a text every 5 minutes just to confirm your appointment.
1: Then, I actually asked my friend about this, who's a physician, and she's here in New York, and she's got a great practice. And I said to her, you know, your office sends like 39 text messages the day of. I already told you I was coming. She goes, we have zero control over that. She's like, it's a hot mess. We can't control it. It's super annoying.
0: Shut it down. I'm walking to the doctor's office. I'm like a block away. You can check in now if you want.
1: Okay, so can we talk about that? Is there a reason why I can no longer check in? I went to the dentist today. Yeah. They are lovely. By the way, if anybody's looking for a dentist, Dr. Abedini on 72nd Street, he's fabulous. Awesome office, Lisa and Dina and Pam, shout out to my dentist. But I'm serious, like you walk in, hey, how are you? Here's your paperwork. Here's what you need to do. It's in person. I don't need to pre-do anything.
0: Yeah, that's the way to do it. You know, I go to the doctor. He's great. I'm leaving. I walk out. I didn't even hit the button for the elevator. I get a text. How was your appointment? Take our survey.
1: It's ridiculous. They came to like college hunks taking junk the other day from my house. I had four survey requests. I'm like, yeah, they were great. They took junk. Thank you. How many times I got to tell you? I gave you a tip.
0: Yeah. What do they call those hunks lugging junk?
1: College hunks lugging junk.
0: Yeah, it's a pretty good cycle.
1: Hauling junk. Either way, it works for me.
0: Yeah, pretty good if you got to throw away stuff. Back with Miranda Devine. Don't go away.
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0: westbound after 275, a crash here at 94 West, an Allard accident being cleaned up. U.S. House passing a spending bill with funding headed to Selfridge Air National Guard Base. The bill earmarks $162 million for infrastructure upgrades to the base. Funds will be used to reconfigure and extend the runway. The U.S. Senate still needs to approve the bill. Former meat production facility in St. Clair Shores is reopening. EW Global purchased the building from Purdue Premium Meat in 2023. The 140-year-old Detroit company says this is a significant investment in the future of their team. The company spent about $15 million on the building and renovations. The company says they will initially have 40 people on staff, but will ramp up to hundreds as production begins. We'll see partly sunny skies and 69 for today. It'll be partly cloudy tonight, overnight low of 53, showers for Saturday and a high of 79. I'm Rick Shrimp, 910 AM News Talk Superstation.
1: Sepsis is a life-threatening condition that occurs when the body's response to an infection goes out of control. Instead of fighting the infection, the immune system turns against the body itself, causing widespread inflammation, organ failure, and in severe cases, death. Pathophysiology. How sepsis takes over. Let's break it down. Normally, your immune system is like a well-trained army. It fights infections with precision. But in sepsis, this army goes rogue. Toxins from bacteria or viruses trigger an overwhelming immune response. Blood vessels begin to leak, blood pressure drops, and oxygen struggles to reach vital organs. This leads to what we call sepsis shock, a final deadly stage where the body can no longer sustain itself. Third, signs and symptoms, recognizing the red flags. Sepsis often starts subtly. A fever, chills, rapid breathing, or confusion may seem harmless at first.
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0: The one thing you can always count on. Sean Hannity is back on the radio.
1: Well, actually, it's Mark Simone here for Sean Hannity. Sean will be back on Monday. Hey, with us right now, the superstar columnist, Miranda Devine. Her column's in the New York Post, but you can see him there. Also, she does the great podcast, Pod Force One. Phenomenal podcast. And, of course, you see her all over television, Fox News contributor. And get her books. She's written some big, big bestsellers. Get The Big Guy and Laptop from Hell. And she's with us right now, Miranda Devine. How you doing?
2: Hi, Mark. I'm well, thank you.
1: Hey, what'd you think? President Trump in China, pretty impressive entourage he brought with him, wasn't it?
2: Oh, it was incredible. And, I mean, he had, of course, his fantastic cabinet, but he had all the big business people that I'm sure President Xi was very keen to get his clutches into. So it seemed to go off really well.
1: Now, you think this was better than Joe Biden bringing his crazy son Hunter? That was his entourage.
2: It's so funny that you say that. Exactly. How could we forget December 2013? There was Joe Biden arriving on Air Force Two, and behind him, trooping along in his groovy sunglasses, just like Dad, was Hunter. And, you know, Joe Biden was supposed to leave China with things for America, and he didn't. China just kept on militarizing the South China Sea, kept on stealing our IP. Joe Biden got nothing, but Hunter Biden got a share in a billion-dollar company. You know, I don't think that Donald Trump was doing that. Instead, I think he got a whole lot of promises from China, let's see. I mean, you never trust a thing they say, but to invest in America. And, you know, he brought along Tim Apple and Elon Musk and the sort of business titans of America. And so I think it has to be good for us. Even though China is an adversary, we have to learn how to get along with them.
1: Yeah. Now, you're the Hunter expert. Hunter made, as you said, he had that billion-dollar deal. He made millions in the Ukraine. He made millions on the paintings. Why is he now broke? He apparently can't pay his bills.
2: Well, he says he's broke to the court because Abby Lowell, hilariously, his lawyer, is looking for money. And, I mean, I hear it's millions of dollars that he's owed. And obviously his sugar brother, Kevin Morris, in California, has closed his wallet, having forked out several million dollars to keep Hunter in the lifestyle that he's become used to. Hunter is still living high on the hog. He told the court that he was living overseas, which is why he couldn't show up in person. And he has been known to travel and have holidays in South Africa, which is his new wife's second home or original home. But he's not there all the time. He's constantly popping up in California at various places at expensive restaurants, at wanky digs of billionaires where I suppose he's still getting free holidays, free vacation time. And in fact, London Roberts, his baby mama, whose little girl Navy must be, gosh, she'd be six by now, I think. And Hunter, she kindly agreed to Hunter reducing his child support payments. And then he reneged on the new cheaper deal. Been paying her, so she's had to go back to court. And as her lawyer, who's fantastic, Clint Lancaster, pointed out in the Arkansas court, Hunter has been living the high life. And Clint Lancaster just listed out a whole lot of the swanky restaurants and, you know, the expensive rentals that he has. How on earth, when the man does not have a job, he can afford to live the way he does? And you can, I mean, the trips back and forth to South Africa are not cheap, and you can bet he's not flying economy.
1: No. So he has a current wife, you say. How desperate do you have to be to marry Hunter Biden?
2: Well, I guess she was from South Africa, so she didn't know any better. It's the only thing I can

0: think, and look, a lot of people are very attracted to celebrity. And Hunter Biden is a sort of a celebrity. You know, he's the son of the notorious son of who was then the president when they got married. So that, I guess, is a pretty heady combination, power and celebrity to a young woman. So she's there. She seems to be, she's still with him. They have a son together, so they seem to be happy enough. But who knows?
1: Yeah, I'm sure this will have a very happy ending, this marriage. But what does Joe Biden do all day? We don't hear from him. What do you think he does all day?
0: Well, I actually quite like the fact, it's the one good thing I will say about Joe Biden, although he may not have any control over it. We haven't seen very much of him at all. He gives the occasional ridiculous speech, but he's obviously, his services are not sought after as a speech giver. But the person that we see ad nauseum, the former president, is Barack Obama. Unlike all other past presidents, he inserts himself repeatedly into the political process in a very slimy, cunning, sly way. And whenever I see Barack Obama pop up, I think to myself, there's trouble brewing. Trouble always follows him. I think part of the reason that he's so frenetically involved in the Democrats' issues now is not because he's a great party man and he wants to help the party that's in dire straits. I think it's because he's concerned that the Trump DOJ is closing in on him, that there's a attorney in Florida, Jason Meares, who is looking at a conspiracy case which involves all of those people, James Comey, John Brennan, James Clapper, etc., who were involved in that dodgy intelligence assessment just after the election in 2016, that basically fingered Donald Trump, or framed Donald Trump, I should say, as an agent of Vladimir Putin, and kept that Russia collusion hoax going right through the Mueller investigation, and crippled Donald Trump at least the first half of his presidency, and has left a taint ever since. There are still some people who still believe that Donald Trump is a Russian agent. And so Barack Obama, he was the one who held the meeting, who came up with this, or instructed his minions, Brennan and co, to do his bidding and create this false intelligence assessment. And he's gotten off scot-free. And you just hear rumbles sometimes, when I interview some senior administration people, that maybe Barack Obama is not going to get off scot-free. So I think he might be worried, and he's trying to keep his profile high, so that it seems like if they do indict him or come after him in some way, that he can pretend that it's because he's such a potent political adversary, they're trying to neutralize him.
1: Ah, interesting. So, Miranda Devine, your latest column, it's a great column about the violence, which is all coming from the left, yet all the, the Biden types kept talking about ultra-MAGA domestic terrorists. Will the public ever get the story straight from the regular media?
0: I don't think so. It really is quite scary and sinister that you still have the New York Times talking about, domestic terrorism being a right-wing issue and talking about right-wing violence. That is so outdated, if it was ever true at all. And they always rely on January 6th, which was a riot at the Capitol and reprehensible, those people who broke in and, made a mess. I guess, and fought with police, more importantly. But they were a minority of the Trump supporters who turned up at the Capitol, and many of those who were indicted in the biggest FBI investigation in its history, ridiculously, didn't even go into the Capitol. They were totally peaceful. This was an unarmed protest, or, turned into a riot. Only one person was killed, and that was Ashley Babbitt, by a Capitol Police officer who was then protected and his name was suppressed, etc., unlike all the cops we had seen on the other side

0: anti-Israel lies, they're still running the left-wing playbook.
1: Yeah. And you've had three assassination attempts on the president, plus if you count the guy with the bomb heading to Mar-a-Lago, that's four. You were sitting there, right, at the White House Correspondents' Dinner when that happened.
0: Yes, I was. And, it was remarkable how calm and sanguine Donald Trump was. Just even while it was all happening, he sort of just surveyed the room. And I guess he saw that there wasn't immediate danger from his vantage point up high looking towards the back of the room. I was sitting up the front facing towards him, the stage. And so all I heard was some plates, what sounded like plates or glasses breaking. And I just thought, oh, a waiter's dropped a tray. How embarrassing for them. And then everyone around me just got under the table, because I think if you grew up in America, which I didn't, you maybe are used to, you've been trained, you've been drilled into, take cover. So I wasn't. So I was sitting there like a bunny looking around, and would have been a sitting duck if there had been a gunman in there, which there could have been. And then I eventually went down, and then Scott Bessent, who was I was sitting next to, the Treasury Secretary, very kindly offered me to go with him. So we went back to his house, and I continued doing some work from back there. But it was, another frightening reminder of the fear and, he doesn't feel fear, it doesn't seem, but certainly the threat around Donald Trump. They're never going to stop trying to kill him, whether it be left-wing assassins, young men who have been groomed, I believe, like Thomas Crooks, or whether it's Iran, whether Iran is behind any of these other attempts. We know certainly there was one Iranian, well, he was not Iranian, but he was ordered by the IRGC in Iran to take out Donald Trump, and he was convicted recently in New York. So these threats are known by the Secret Service, by the CIA, by the FBI. I think we just see the tip of the iceberg, and it's really remarkable that President Trump just, popped up just very shortly after that, gave a press conference in his tuxedo and was just, making jokes and on top of things and making everybody calm, because I think you had the whole press gallery who then had to assemble over at the White House, and I think they were calmed by the fact that he wasn't panicked. I think the entire country gets calmed, just like at Butler when he stood up and raised his fist in the air, blood streaming down his face, and said, fight, fight, fight. It just makes you realize that things are not spiraling out of control. The president is still the president. He's still in charge. And for most Americans who aren't psychopaths or totally unhinged, that's a good thing. And let's hope he keeps on keeping on.
1: Well, Miranda Devine, brilliant as always. Great talking to you. Everybody listen to her podcast. You'll love it. It's Pod Force One, interviews with everybody, the president, the vice president, Pod Force One. Get her best-selling books, The Big Guy and Laptop from Hell. Read her column, of course, in the New York Post. Miranda Devine, thanks for being with us.
0: Thanks so much.
1: All right. Take care. Hey, we've got a lot more coming up. We'll take some calls, lots to talk about. Don't go away. It's Mark Simone here for Sean Hannity.
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2: I'm Dan Loney with Your Money Now. Wall Street gave back its gains from Thursday, with the Dow Industrial slipping back below 50,000 and all three indexes down at least 1% today. The Dow was off 537 points, ending the session at 49,526. NASDAQ fell 410 points. The S&P 500 was down 92. Investment firm Earth Capital is working with the largest franchisee of Papa John's International to buy the pizza company outright. Earth is working with Nadim Bajwa, who operates nearly 300 locations, to take Papa John's private. Bajwa will be making a significant investment in the buyout. Papa John's shares were up on the news today. The NFL has outlined to the CFTC how it believes that sports-related prediction markets should be regulated. The league wants certain event contracts banned. If a contract can be manipulated or known in advance, that is when it would be banned. It also wants the age requirement for participation to be 21 years of age. That's Your Money Now.
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Freedom of Information Act, which is commonly known as the FOIA, is a law that gives you the right to access information from the federal government. It's often described as a law that keeps citizens in the know about what their government is doing. Under the FOIA, agencies must release any information that is requested unless that information is protected from disclosure by law. The FOIA also requires that agencies automatically disclose certain information, including frequently requested records. As Congress, the President, and the Supreme Court have all recognized, the FOIA is a vital part of our democracy.

Gardening by the moon is a simple yet fascinating process. The first step is understanding the lunar phases. The moon's journey around the Earth, from new moon to full moon, creates different gravitational and light effects, influencing plant growth. During the new moon to first quarter phase, the moonlight is increasing, and it's a great time to plant things that bear crops above ground, such as lettuce, spinach, and strawberries. As we move from full moon to last quarter, the moonlight decreases and the gravitational pull is high, making it the perfect time to plant root crops or perennials, such as carrots, onions, and potatoes. So, why do gardeners swear by this method? Moon gardening can synchronize your planting with nature's rhythms, offering a unique advantage. It could potentially enhance crop yields and bolster plant health, harnessing the moon's natural power. Moon gardening might seem a little out there, but many gardeners swear by its effectiveness. It's a unique approach aligning planting with lunar phases, offering numerous benefits.

0: Hey, welcome back to the Sean Hannity Show. It's Mark Simone here for Sean. He'll be back on Monday. I think he's still in the air, Air Force One. He's on the trip with the president and coming back. You know, these people are going to be so happy to get back. Get some normal food, get a cheeseburger, get some french fries.
1: Wait. Now, I will tell you, I talked to Sean,
0: yeah.
1: And he told me that the food on Air Force

0: first one is ridiculous, and he said there is so much food he can't even keep up with how much they're serving. He said it's delicious.
1: Yeah, that's Air Force One, but over in China, pretty bad. Also, he can get his phone back. You know, you can't take your phone or any device over there because they'll embed everything in your phone. So you have to get a burner phone. You know, you also have to get a burner email. You can't even use your regular email, President Trump. Now watch late tonight when he gets back. You're going to see some Truth Socials. You got 3 days worth saved up. I know there were a couple during the trip, but those were done from Washington. He'll have his phone back. You're going to see a Truth Social weekend like you have never seen. Hey, we got a lot to get to in the next hour. Crazy race in California for governor, for mayor. And we'll talk to Steve Hilton. That'll be great. He'll be with us in the next hour, so don't go away. Mark Simone for Sean Hannity.
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12: ABC News, I'm Mike Dabusky. Democrats are slamming a taxpayer-funded compensation fund that the Trump administration is proposing. The $1.7 billion fund would be used to pay those who claim they were wrongfully targeted by the Biden administration. ABC News senior political correspondent Rachel Scott says it comes after Trump said he plans to drop his lawsuit against the Internal Revenue Service.
13: The proposed fund, which could face legal hurdles, would draw its money from a Treasury Department judgment fund, a permanent bucket of federal dollars used to pay court judgments and settlements, sources said. The settlement terms are expected to bar the president from directly receiving payments related to the claims of his lawsuits, but it does not explicitly prohibit entities associated with him from doing so.
12: President Trump and Chinese President Xi Jinping, while at a summit in China this week, say they agreed to a vision of constructive strategic stability. However, it does not appear that China is moving to put more pressure on Iran to reopen the Strait of Hormuz. This is ABC News. While President Trump was in China this week, another top administration official was in Cuba.
14: CIA Director John Ratcliffe heading down to the island with a message to tell the Cuban government to stop being what a senior CIA official called a national security threat. Ratcliffe telling the Cubans they need to stop allowing adversaries like China and Russia unfettered access to the island. The Cubans, for their part, acknowledging publicly the meeting took place and saying they told the CIA they pose no such threat.
12: ABC's Matt Rivers. It comes amid a U.S. oil embargo on the island nation, which led to half of Cuba's power grid failing yesterday. The court case between Elon Musk and Sam Altman, now in the hands of an Oakland, California jury, set to start deliberations next week. The two men co-founded OpenAI as a nonprofit more than a decade ago, but last year, Altman transitioned the tech firm into a for-profit enterprise. Musk is now suing Altman, saying the move betrays the original vision for the company. I'm Mike Dubusky, ABC News.
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22: 94 westbound in Allard. Right shoulder blocked with an accident, and good news on the southfield of the lodge. That crash is cleared. In the news, General Motors no longer planning to produce the largest Silverado models. The automaker says the market for the diesel-powered delivery vehicles is softening. Company says the contract to build the 4500 HD and greater vehicles with International Motors expires at the end of September. GM says additional Chevrolet Express and GMC Savannah cutaway van variants will also be cut. A Detroit man accused of shooting a teen four times during an argument over grass clippings. 58-year-old Raymond Durning is charged with assault with intent to murder as well as other charges. Officials say the teen was mowing their lawn at the home where Durning is a tenant. And he came outside. Durning confronted the teen about the grass clippings, went back inside, grabbed a gun, and returned to shoot the victim. Partly sunny, 69. Clouds overnight in 53. 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I'm Rick Schremp, 910 AM News Talk Superstation.
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0: We've got to neutralize these red states from cheating, including blue states expanding their maps.
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6: Hey, it's Mark Simone here for Sean Hannity. He's on his way back from China. He's on Air Force One as we speak. I'm normally here on our big flagship station, WOR in New York. Now, California, you got a mayoral race. You got a governor's race. Very important that Steve Hilton get elected governor. You got to help him. 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He's running around campaigning like crazy, and he's on the line with us right now. Steve Hilton, how you doing?
7: I'm great. Great to be with you. Another crazy debate last night where you had a lineup of Democrats trying to pretend they haven't actually been in charge of this state 16 years and driven it into the ditch. It's just incredible. They've got no shame. It's as if they've just sort of been in a parallel universe where Democrats haven't been running California. Instead, it's something called MAGA, apparently, that's been in charge of California for 16 years. It's insane.
6: They do that here in New York. We've had a Democratic governor, state legislature, Democratic mayor, Democratic city council for 13 years, and then they campaign on the affordability crisis. You're right. They created it. But why doesn't the public see that? How do you get that message across?
7: I think they are seeing it, and that's why I'm leading in the polls and looking good for the primary and into the general election against whoever they send. Looks right now like it's going to be Biden's utterly useless health secretary, Javier Becerra. Yeah. And I just think that this year is different. You're seeing it with the energy around my campaign. You're seeing it with the energy around Spencer Pratt in L.A. There's something happening in California. I'm not sure that everyone on the East Coast has quite woken up to it, actually, because things have got so bad. It's not just the visible things that you can see, you know, the shameful homelessness on the streets and the crime and all of that. It's just the fact that life is such a struggle for everybody. Just paying the bills, running a small business, you run a restaurant or a bar or anything, a small, you know, store, it's just a nightmare. And I think this, you know, all the time I'm hearing people say, I've never voted Republican before, but I'm voting for you because we've got to have a change. We've got to have some balance in the system. And I think there's something happening. And my message is very straightforward. I mean, it's specifically about how expensive everything is. I can say it in one word, Cal-affordable. $3 gas, cut your electric bills in half. Your first $100,000 tax-free, no more free health care for illegal immigrants so we can cut health care costs for you, and a home you can afford to buy. But the broad message is just, we can't go on like this. You can't have another 4 more years of one-party rule. It's over for California. It's really now or never. We got to make a change.
6: Yeah, and these Democrats, they either vote for a crazy left-wing, or they vote for like a Gavin Newsom. I mean, even if you like the guy, it's pretty obvious. The guy's a salesman. He's not a manager. He can't run anything.
7: Exactly. I mean, you know, he just put out his budget yesterday, the revised budget. And I looked up the numbers. I'm just about to put out my analysis of it. He's increased spending.

0: in California since his first budget by 72%. And everything's worse. I mean, we've never heard of anything like it. We have the highest taxes now in the country for the worst results. Highest poverty rate, highest unemployment rate, highest cost of living, the school results, everything. Wherever you look, all this money that he's taken from us has just been completely squandered into fraud and waste and abuse. And of course, he doesn't say anything about that. In fact, California, as we know, is the absolute heart of fraud in our system in America. And that's one of the reasons I think also that I'm going to win this year, is that there's something about that fraud argument where people, they work so hard and they take our tax money. And when we reveal these stories, and us and, you know, Nick Shirley and Chris Rufo from Manhattan Institute and James O'Keefe, and there's so many people, of course, the vice president with his task force, really, really exposing just what they've been doing with our money. I think that there's a kind of rage that flows from that that is really going to help us kick out these people come November in the general election here.
1: Yeah, we want Steve Hilton to win. Now, you got to help. 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California was a two-party state. Very often there were Republican governors. What changed all that?
0: So I think the number one thing that changed was the way that the unions have entrenched their power, the government unions, have built up this incredibly well-financed and corruptly financed, let's be honest, political machine that has just controlled everything. And it's given them two-thirds majorities in the state legislature in both chambers since 2010 now. And it means that they've just been able to entrench their power further and further. And you also, I think, over that period, had candidates who, on the Republican side, who, for whatever reason, you know, didn't capture people's attention and imagination. We haven't had a Republican governor since Schwarzenegger. It's been 20 years since he's been elected. And I just think that this year, that's why this year is different. You know, clearly there's something resonating about my campaign. It's interesting, actually. Spencer Pratt and I, both doing well. Neither of us have ever run for office before. We're outsiders. We're taking on this corrupt machine in California. I think maybe that's part of the story.
1: Yeah, so what's the deal? How much chance does Pratt have?
0: I think he's got a very good chance, just like I say I would, because people are done with it. And it may not even show up in the opinion polls, because you have that, just as we saw in 2016, the silent Trump voter who was going to support President Trump because they knew we needed a change from establishment economics and establishment politics, and they didn't really want to admit it. I think that we might have a bit of that going on here as well. I certainly hear that from many people in L.A., and obviously L.A. is our biggest city. In fact, L.A. County is nearly a quarter. It's 23% of the entire vote in the state of California. Now, the mayor of L.A. is slightly smaller than L.A. County, but I'm there a lot, and I hear a lot of people who are saying, I'm voting for Pratt and Hilton. You're seeing a lot of memes. Steve Hilton and Spencer Pratt, save California, save Los Angeles. I think there's a sense of energy about both our campaigns that's really exciting, and I think it's not going to be easy. I don't want to pretend to you that it's going to be in anything other than very difficult, a lot of hard work, but we are working hard, and I think people are responding to that as well.
1: Yeah, and now you can help out. 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What else can people do? If they've got a lot of listeners in California, what can they do for you?
0: There's a very, very important point. And because the election is on, right? The ballots are out. The election day is today. Tomorrow and the next day. The ballots are out. We have a month of early voting. People are voting. They're sending me their ballots. So here's the really important thing. There are two candidates for change in California, myself and the other Republican in the race, Chad Bianco. But it's very clear now that there's only one candidate who is possible to get into the top two, who has the chance of getting. I'm leading the polls, and I'm the only one that can conceivably make it into the top two. And the real truth right now of the way this race is shaping up is that basically you've got three people near the top: myself, Becerra, and the billionaire climate fanatic Tom Steyer. If we're not careful, we could end up with two Democrats in the top two. I don't think that's likely, but it's not impossible. There's one way to make sure we avoid that calamity, and that is for everyone who wants change to vote for the leading Republican, the only one with a chance of getting in the top two, and that is me.
1: Steve Hilton, vote for him. You do it right now. That Tom Steyer has no

0: No chance, does he? I mean, he's a real kook.
1: You're right, but I'm afraid he's up there. Look, you know, he spent $160 million already
0: on
1: his campaign. Insane.
0: Oh, God. Well, everybody vote for Steve Hilton, and if early voting, go to stevehiltonforgovernor.com and do what you can. Steve Hilton, I know you stepped out of an event to talk to us. I appreciate it. We hope everybody goes to stevehiltonforgovernor.com to help you out. And good luck. We're praying for you.
1: Thank you very much. See you soon.
0: All right. Take care. What do you think, Linda? Does he have a good shot?
2: Absolutely. I think, yeah. Listen, I'll tell you two things. All right. You ready for my unfiltered take?
0: Do we have a choice?
2: No. Okay. So anyway, back to what I was saying. If they pass the SAVE Act and John Thune could just get out of the way and we could do what we have to do and actually have the right conservative senator step forward and pass the SAVE Act, and we were able to have secure, fair, free, you know, elections with integrity, then we could actually have great elections and elect great people. The Democrats, they have the system all wrapped up. And unless and until we pass that, none of this matters, in my opinion. We have to pass the SAVE Act. It is the only thing that matters. God bless Senator Mike Lee, Senator Rick Scott, Senator Ron Johnson. The rest of them, forget about it. They need to get off their, you know.
0: What do you mean unfiltered? That was pretty filtered. That was pretty calm.
2: That was pretty good, right?
0: Yeah, that was very
2: rational. No FCC violations coming your way.
0: No, very, very rational.
2: But he's an amazing candidate. Steve Hilton is definitely somebody who cares a lot. Him and Spencer Pratt both.
0: Yeah. All of you Democrats listening, stop electing these crazy. I mean, listen, Gavin Newsom, there's something great about him, but not for governor. He's like a good salesman. I would hire him as a salesman.
2: Let him go work for his wife. She's doing plenty of fun things lately.
0: Yeah.
2: Getting lots of fun funding from the government. He could still be in government and work for her.
0: But, you know, when Rupert Murdoch, when they were hiring big executives and they brought somebody, he would always say the same thing when they were alone. He'd say, tell me the truth. Is this guy a salesman or a manager? And they'd say, he's a salesman. So that's what Gavin Newsom is. That's what Mamdani is. They can't manage anything. They can't run anything. Hey, we'll take some calls next. 800-941-SEAN is the number. 800-941-7326. 800-941-7326. Take some calls next. It's Mark Simone here for Sean Hannity.
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0: General have been putting people first. The position of Inspector General was created December 13, 1777, in order to improve the Continental Army's readiness and discipline.
1: The first recognized Inspector General of our Army, Baron Frederick von Steuben, is widely credited with focusing on standards and taking care of soldiers. Once he did that, the Continental Army's readiness improved.
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0: 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It's Mark Simone here for Sean. We'll take some calls. 1-800-941-SEAN is the number. 1-800-941-7326. 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
1: Hi, Mark. How are you today?
0: Let me check. Not bad. Not bad.
1: Hey, I tried to get through yesterday, and I just got to tell you, the interview that Sean had with Marco Rubio is probably one of the best interviews I've ever heard. I mean, that man, my chest puffed out, and I was just a proud American. That man is, I think, brilliant. And
0: yeah,
1: on a great team. Our president is brilliant. They make sense to me, and I'm not a smart guy, but I work hard for a living, and it makes sense to me what they're talking about and what they're trying to do for America. I just don't get the other side. I just can't imagine that if Kamala or AOC was standing over there in China, I don't know, maybe they'd teach him how to mix a margarita or something, but that guy, Marco Rubio,
0: Yeah. Nobody
1: that can stand up to him on the other side, and he was... That was a great interview.
0: Yeah.
1: The guy is so intelligent, and I hope that him and J.D. Vance get together and continue the program that President Trump has laid out in front of us.
0: Well, it'd be a great ticket. So you say your chest puffed out when you heard the interview.
1: Yeah, I don't think he's going to be...
0: What about when I was interviewing Steve Hilton? Did your chest puff out? No? Nothing.

0: Nothing. It didn't puff out. All right. Well, got to work on that. So what do you do upstate New York?
1: I'm an on-the-road salesperson, and I sell siding and roofing and windows.
0: Ah, good personality for salesmen. Never stops talking. But you sell roofing. Is this legitimate roofing?
1: Siding. Yep.
0: Oh, okay. Well, you sound like that was a slow yet. But you sound like a nice guy, Gary. And where are you in upstate New York?
1: Where I live in Troy, home of Uncle.
0: Ah, if you call that living. But okay. No, Troy's very nice. That's the Tri-City area, right?
1: That is correct.
0: Yeah. No, it's very nice there. All right, Gary, great call. Thanks for checking in with us on the Sean Hannity Show. Oh, I forgot. There's great news. This is the best news ever. It's official now. Palm Beach Airport, the West Palm Beach International Airport. It's official now. The governor of Florida was pushing this through. It got done. It is now officially, the name will be changed to Donald J. Trump International Airport. This is very important because we want every liberal Democrat who has to fly down there to have to look at that name on the ticket, on the airport, when they're in the airport, everywhere they look, Donald J. Trump International Airport, just to torture them and drive them crazy. It's appropriate. You know, there's 30 airports in America named after presidents. Perfectly appropriate. And you always do it if it's the local town of the president. And they have a code, airport code, like LaGuardia Airport is LGA. The code for the airport will be DJT. This is great. Now, if you're a left-wing liberal, if you got Trump derangement syndrome, if you land there, you're going to get out of Donald J. Trump International Airport. And then as you head into Palm Beach, the big road is now called Donald J. Trump Boulevard. I guarantee you, some of these crazies, these Trump derangement syndrome, if they live there, they're going to go out of their way and fly to Fort Lauderdale Airport. They'll probably, which is great. The way Palm Beach is not as crowded, but I guarantee you they're going to use the Fort Lauderdale Airport. It's an extra half hour, 45 minutes, but they'll do it just out of Trump hatred. So that's great news. It happens in the fall. Hey, coming up, remind me to get to Stephen Colbert. This farewell continues. David Letterman, did you realize how far to crazy the left Letterman went? Or maybe he was always there. Maybe in his last few years he revealed it, but he came on with Colbert, even shook his hand. He said, thank you for what you've done for America. What did he do for America except just ruin late-night television, turn it into a ridiculous, hate-filled... it used to be Johnny Carson. It used to be Jay Leno. It used to be happy, have some laughs before you go to sleep. Now it's angry, get yourself furious, riled up before you go to sleep. Hey, we'll take some calls when we come back. 1-800-941-SEAN is the number. Mark Simone for Sean Hannity.
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5: 75 northbound between North Line and Dix Highway slows with an accident. And we've got 94 between 275 and Greenfield with about a 12-minute trip. Police in Ecorse shot and killed a 37-year-old man last night. Accused of domestic assault, the suspect was armed with a box cutter. He walked up to officers who were questioning the female victim and refused to drop it. An officer then fired a taser at him, but he quickly got up and charged toward the officer. He was then shot and killed, the victim hospitalized. The shooting under investigation. The Detroit Lions will have 8 nationally televised games this season.

0: season. 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Partly cloudy skies overnight, 53, showers 79 tomorrow. 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I'm Rick Schrempf, 910 AM, News Talk Superstation.
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1: Hey, welcome back. It's Mark Simone here for Sean Hannity. Sean will be back on Monday, still on Air Force One. Was on the trip to China. It was an amazing experience. Everything went so well. It's never gone so well for any American

0: president in China. Nobody ever had the reception, the greeting, the respect that President Trump's got. But I can't wait to watch the Sunday shows to hear about how it was all a disaster. Everything went wrong. And why was it so bad? Our guest is Adam Schiff, who will tell us why it was so bad. And who's that other one? The new one? Ro Khanna? It's like the Indian Adam Schiff. He's just no matter what Trump does, everything's a disaster. Hey, also, this weekend, keep an eye on Cuba. They've run out of fuel. They've run out of energy. There are protests all over the street. It's turning into riots. So keep an eye on Cuba. The plan is to change government. That government could actually fall at some point. Marco Rubio's Cuban. His State Department has been working on this. They've actually got a lot of the Cuban community in Florida ready to move back. They've got a lot of people that would become a shadow government down there. You know, it's the most beautiful island with the most beautiful beaches. In the 50s, 40s and 50s, even before Miami really became the sun and fun capital, it was Cuba. It was Havana. You know, you go to Miami, see all those hotels, the Fountain Blue, old. The guys that built those all had hotels in Cuba before that. They got run out by Castro, and that's when they set up Miami. But Cuba could be making a fortune as an incredible resort. Well, let's take some calls. Let's go to Mary, who's calling from Michigan. Mary, how you doing?
1: I'm good, Mark. Upper Peninsula of Michigan.
0: Really? I'm from Michigan.
1: Yeah, well, we're way up north.
0: No, I'm from the normal part. I didn't know anybody actually lived in that Upper Peninsula.
1: I do. I've been up for 32 years. Used to live in Illinois. And that's kind of what I was calling for. My mom and the rest of my family have Trump derangement syndrome.
0: Oh, I'm sorry.
1: Oh, it's terrible. My mom's 84. She thinks Pritzker is a great governor. She thinks Trump.
0: Pritzker is that the big Ralph Cramden looking.
1: Yell at my mom at 84. You know what I mean? It's like, yeah. So I guess what my question is, what can I? Is there something that I can say to them?
0: Yes.
1: Yes. Okay.
0: Listen to me carefully. I'm very serious about this. Whenever you run into these people, don't argue. Don't try to change their mind. Don't do anything. Just whatever they say, go, yeah, you're right. I agree. And then walk away. Change the subject. It's a cult. They're like cult members. There's nothing you can do. There's nothing you could say. You could give them all the documented evidence, whatever crazy thing they're claiming. You could have all the documented, notarized affidavit. You could hand it to them. 5 minutes later, they'll go back to what they were saying. There's nothing you can do. You know, I'm in the middle of New York. I was with a bunch of big Broadway people in this event, and they're all talking about how Trump has destroyed America. It's all, and they said, it's a nightmare. I can't sleep at night. And they looked at me and go, yeah, me too. Anyway, nice to see you.
1: What the hell is wrong with, what is wrong with people? It's what I just don't get. I don't know.
0: Okay, but it's like here we got people are Yankee fans and some people are Mets fans. Now, logically, you should be a Yankee fan. They win all the time. They're the greatest team in the world. But they're Mets fans. You can't argue with them. You can't explain anything to them. They don't want to know. You love your family, right?
1: Yes.
0: All right. Don't try to argue anything. If it ever comes up, politics, Trump, change the subject. Don't engage. There's nothing you can do.
1: I will do that. I appreciate your talk, Mark, and you have a great weekend.
0: All right, Mary. Thanks for calling. Seriously, if you're listening, whatever they do, you're at Thanksgiving dinner and they start in, just don't engage. Don't, you know, I asked a lot of people, like if I go to a dinner party, first of all, they don't know what the hell they're talking about. They're just amateurs, just with their goofy opinions. I've asked a lot of people. I mean, one day I asked, I said, Monica Crowley, I said, what are you doing? He says, just take out your phone and start looking at your phone. Ignore the conversation. Don't get involved. And I asked Sean once, I said, what are you? He goes, I make sure I'm never in that position ever, ever, ever. So don't even try to argue. Let's go to Michael, who's in Florida. Michael, how you doing?
2: I'm doing good tonight. How about you?
0: Good. Where are you in Florida?
2: Hey, I am in Central Florida.
0: What's the temperature?
2: About 85, breezy, sunny.
0: Wow.
2: Beautiful.
0: All right. Now, they tell you how wonderful Florida is. We love Florida. But there's like 6 months a year where you can't go out in the afternoon, right?
2: Well, you know, you just got to have a drip cloth on that. it's going to be wet out. Yeah, that is. So it's Florida. So I didn't shovel any snow, and nobody told me that I couldn't have a barbecue. So.
0: All right. First of all, we shovel snow like 3 days a year. Maybe this year was a bad winter. We had no snow for like 3-4 years. We had two blizzards this year, but it was altogether total like 2 weeks. That's it. Otherwise, perfect.
2: Yeah, you know, we could probably go tit for tat all day on things, I'm sure.
0: Hey, we can wear sweaters, we can wear jackets. You can't wear any of that stuff down there. Overcoats, you can't wear any of that stuff.
2: There you go, right? You can't tell Mets fans anything, right?
0: Yeah. Same thing. All right, I should take my own advice. Don't argue with people in Florida. Anyway, what do you want to say, Michael?
2: What I'm wondering, if the 8 years that President Obama was in office were just the utopia of Democratic rule, why are the Democrats so hell-bent on changing everything now? Why, you know, it's nothing's really different. Nothing's really changed. There's been a few harebrained laws and things probably that have been passed, but for the most part, it's the same. Why do you need to change now?
0: Well, it's a good question. It's a great game the Democrats play. Like here in New York, they've controlled everything for 13 years. They've controlled the mayor's been Democrat, whole city council Democrats, governor's a Democrat. All the legislature is a Democrat, and
2: Sure. Now
0: they campaign on, we have a crisis, affordability, housing crisis. Well, that would be your fault. You've been running things for 13 years, but they campaign on it, and they said, Trump is trying to change our democracy. Meantime, I'm listening to this Kamala Harris. She wants to get rid of the Electoral College. She wants to make Puerto Rico a state. She wants to change the Supreme Court. She's talking about changing the whole Constitution. But that's what they do. And if you got the media backing you up,
2: you do that.
0: Covering for you. The real problem is if you don't have a real, fair, honest media, very tough to run a democracy. But, Michael, thanks for calling. Great call. Let's go to Bonnie, who's calling from Florida. Bonnie, how you doing?
3: Hey, hi.
0: How you doing? Where are you in Florida?
3: I'm real close to Tallahassee at the moment.
0: Oh, even farther north. Much better. Much a little cooler there.
3: Yeah, I'm heading east. I actually grew up in the shadow of the Chicago machine. I grew up north of Chicago.
0: Yeah.
3: So I have a little. I'm also older, and so I have a little bit of idea of what you know how Chicago ran, and things I grew up with were. Don't talk politics and don't talk religion when the family got together. But I also learned how to play chess, and I learned how to play Risk.
0: How to play Risk?
3: Risk, R-I-S-K.
0: That was that old board game, right, with cards? And
3: yes, board game, old, way back.
0: Yeah, you should play it. You get very bored very fast playing.
3: Right. And so what I'm seeing when I watch what Trump is doing, everything is a very precise move. He's putting his pieces in place. And he's sitting back with patience and watching the brilliance unfold. And flip on top of that, he's every time he does something and it turns out right, they don't know what to do. They come unglued. Oh, we got to find something else to yell at him about.
0: Yeah, well, he's a guy who can see down the road, and that's what a great business guy is. He can see 25 moves ahead, so. You know how he always turns out to be right? He does something crazy. It gets worse. It's awful. It's crazy. And then in the end, it turns out he was right. It's because he can see that far down the road. The other thing, and I've known the guy for decades, they say, he doesn't listen. He never listens. He can't listen. He listens, and not only listens, I've never seen a guy listen like him. He's got radar. He's got sonar. He's got like an X-ray machine. I always warn people when they talk to him.
3: He's like 14 steps ahead of
0: him. Yeah, but I always warn people. Just spit it out. He knows exactly what you're trying to say. He can read between the lines and he'll remember everything you've ever said. And, you know, if a guy tells him it's going to cost $782 and 12 years later he sees you and goes, you were wrong. It was $850. He can remember everything. So, you're absolutely right. The chess master at work. Thanks for calling. Let's go to, Ed in Florida. It's all Florida today. Ed, how you doing?
4: Hi, Mark.
0: Yes.
4: Great talking to you.
0: What happened? You fall down a well? You're all echoey.
4: No, I'm on my lanai in the back here in Brandon, Florida.
0: Lanai? You sound like you're inside a sofa.
4: No, 10 miles east of...
0: All right, here, I'll talk like that, too. We can talk like that.
4: However, I'm a former New Yorker.
0: Yeah.
4: I've been here for 20 years.
0: Uh-huh.
4: And I tell you, when Trump, when Hannity talks to Linda,

0: a Philadelphia accent, but I've lived in New York for the past couple of decades. Now I got a little bit of an accent here from New York, and it's a bit of a mix.
1: Yeah, I guess you have a little, but it's very slight.
0: Everybody is mad at me, depending on where they're from.
1: Really?
0: Yes.
1: But Philadelphia accent's totally different.
0: You're just mad at me just because I'm alive. You like to just break them.
1: No, you're such a...
0: such a delight
1: such
0: to be around.
1: Pleasure. So soft and gentle all the time. Yeah,
0: like yelling, a brick.
1: Yelling at us about everything we do. Anyway, we'll take some more calls. 800-941-SHAWN is the number. 800-941-7326. Hey, make sure you follow me on Instagram. I need more followers. They took away hundreds of them.
0: That is such a weird thing. Why did that happen?
1: They said they were purging bots off there, but.
0: Such crap.
1: Follow me. It's Mark Simone NYC at Instagram. Mark Simone NYC at Instagram. 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And of course, watch Hannity every weeknight, 9 o'clock on the Fox News Channel. 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

0: When I was little, all I wanted to be was a firefighter. It meant more to me than anything in the whole world. I wanted to keep people safe from fire. I'm 42 now and a computer software engineer, and I fight fires every day by making sure they never start. I installed smoke alarms on every level of our home and inside every bedroom, and I test them once a month to make sure they work. I'm careful in the kitchen, and I keep an eye on what I fry to prevent cooking fires. 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And I taught her to tell me if she ever sees matches or a lighter so I could put them in a safe place. She's 6 now and she says she wants to be a firefighter too. 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

0: Hey, it's Mark Simone here for Sean Hannity. Hey, good news. I told you yesterday the Israeli government, Benjamin Netanyahu, suing the New York Times. They're going to go after the New York Times. This is going to be a huge lawsuit with the biggest, best lawyers in New York representing them. More good news. Eric Trump has said he will sue Jen Psaki of MS Now. That was MSNBC. NBC didn't want anything to do with them and threw them the hell out, threw the network out, threw them out of the building. It's now MS Now, but apparently Psaki was, I don't even understand what she was trying to say. She was trying to claim that on the China trip, Eric Trump was there, part of the delegation, that he was, there was a blatant conflict of interest. It was, he was doing something wrong. It was just insane that he's on this board, that board, but apparently she got it all wrong. And wasn't she Biden's press secretary? Where was she when the crack addict Hunter Biden was on the trip with Joe Biden to China asking for contracts? She never said a word. So, you know, Eric Trump is a major, major business figure. He is building skyscrapers all over the world. You wouldn't go check online. You wouldn't believe how many skyscrapers he's building. A Trump Dubai, a Trump, you know, some of these countries I didn't even heard of. I had to go look them up. But you're talking about a major, major businessman who fits right in with all those guys there, Tim Cook and everybody else. So this will be great. Massive lawsuit against Jen Psaki. You know, before when you'd sue Stephanopoulos or, you know, MSNBC, the big parent company, the network, NBC or ABC would settle. They're not going to fight this. CBS, yeah, we'll give you $15 million. We're not going to fight. There's no parent company now. It's just MS Now. It's a little operation all on its own. There's no big corporation behind it. So I don't know who's going to settle. They're going to have a problem here. MS Now. This is one reason NBC threw them out of the building. They don't want anything to do with this stuff. Do we have time for one more call? Yeah, real fast. Dave in Florida. Dave, how you doing?
1: I'm doing wonderful, sir. How about you?
0: Very good. Very good. What do you want to say, Dave?
1: Mark, you have been phenomenal sitting in for Sean. And I really wish Sean was here because I listen to the show all the time. And the way he picks on Linda about sauce.
0: All right, don't feel bad for Linda. You know, as soon as the microphone's off, you go in the control room. She's yelling at you about everything. Don't do this. Don't feel bad for her.
2: Why? Should I tell the audience what you were doing?
0: What was I doing? I did nothing wrong.
2: No, nothing? You sure?
0: There's a nail clipper sitting on the counter.
2: Wow.
0: I start clipping my nails.
2: So he was clipping his nails in the control room, ladies and gentlemen.
0: What? You got a nail clipper sitting right there.
2: Bathroom activity, bro. Bathroom activity. I love you. You're a dear friend.
0: Why
2: is too much information for the control room.
0: Why do you leave a nail clipper right there if you don't want somebody?
2: I don't know, but I'm going to find out who put it in there. They're getting in trouble, too.
0: You're definitely a girl. No guy would ever think.

0: twice about that.
1: Well, I hope you had a good time hosting because we're out of time.
0: I did.
1: Have a great weekend.
0: Sean will be back Monday.
2: Hey, your friend Sean Hannity here. 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
9: ABC News, I'm Mike Dubusky. President Trump is planning to drop his lawsuit against the IRS, but in exchange, the administration is proposing a fund full of $1.7 billion worth of taxpayer money. The purpose? To pay out those who claim to be victims of the Biden administration.
10: Senator Elizabeth Warren calling it an insane level of corruption, dubbing it a slush fund for Trump's handpicked stooges to hand money to January 6th insurrectionists and his political allies. And former FBI Director James Comey, who the DOJ indicted just last month and who the president has repeatedly directed his DOJ to go after, weighing in too.
11: He's making sure that if you're part of Cosa Nostra, this thing of ours, you're on my team, I'll take care of you. I'll take care of you reducing your exposure. I'll get you free dough. That's a very dangerous message.
9: And now all 17 Americans who were on board the cruise ship at the center of the hantavirus outbreak are together at the National Quarantine Unit in Nebraska. Two had been held at Emory University Hospital. This is ABC News. At least 10 people have been injured in Maine following a massive fire at a lumber mill there. Fire authorities say it's tied to a possible explosion at that facility in Searsmont and are investigating. Higher temperatures and dry conditions are fueling multiple wildfires across the country. ABC News meteorologist Kenton Jawicki has details.
12: We are watching these numerous fires that have really exploded this week, especially the dozens that have gone from places like Minnesota all the way down to New Mexico and the Texas Panhandle. Some of them have gone 10,000, 20,000 acres in a very short amount of time. So the vegetation is very dry across these corridors here of the Great Plains from the north to the south. And we're also looking at that wind. That dry wind that's going to drive any fire that's able to spark, and the fire weather conditions continue today in a lot of those same areas.
9: And expected to get underway next week, jury deliberations in the high-profile lawsuit Elon Musk lodged against OpenAI founder Sam Altman. I'm Mike Dubusky, ABC News.
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16: Heavy pockets of traffic, 94 eastbound, 275 to Greenfield, and we have 75 slowing southbound at 96. Attorney General Janet Essel, health advocates, community leaders, and others calling on the federal government to shut down the J.H. Campbell coal-fired power plant next week. The plant scheduled to close a year ago by Consumers Energy, but the Trump administration's ordered to remain open 3 months at a time. Nessel calls it a made-up energy emergency. She says it's costing families and businesses $620,000 a day to keep the plant open. Bipartisan bills removing the mandatory essays from the Michigan Merit Exam have been signed by Governor Whitmer. That will end the requirement that all 11th grade students have to write those, as well as test scores being put on school transcripts. Partly cloudy overnight, 53. Showers 79 tomorrow. On Sunday, it's partly sunny and 80. My Brick Shrimp, 910 AM News Talk Superstation.
17: The normal heart beats like this. In a healthy heart, the rhythm of the heart is controlled by an electrical system. A series of coordinated electrical signals start in a part of the heart near the top called the sinus node. The preceding electrical impulse bounces across the heart and tells the heart when and where to contract. This synchronized heartbeat continuously circulates oxygenated blood from the lungs through the heart and to the rest of the body. But Lisa's heart is not currently in sinus rhythm. Her heart is in a rhythm called atrial fibrillation. In people with atrial fibrillation, also called AF, electrical signals are abnormal and largely chaotic. In atrial fibrillation, electrical impulses do not originate in the sinus node as in sinus rhythm. 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

0: ball of stuff we have for you. Get some sweet, nice comments from some of you all over the country, and appreciate your support as I fill in for Jesse. Appreciate the fact that we get along. Cackling Kamala is now proposing there's no idea that is stupid, no bad idea brainstorm. And she's got this list of things that she is saying, let's do this, let's do this, and let's do that. And again, she sounds like she is drunk. If you slow it down a little bit, and I could even ask producer Chris, or for the first time I met another producer. This is amazing. There are producers behind producers that I've never met in my life before, and I can't tell if it's producer Chris making up a voice or if it's the real producer Chris. Ooh, it is. But if you guys could slow that, you know, the Kamala piece of audio I sent to you, if you could take that and slow it down considerably, not too much, but considerably, and then send that to me, we'll pop it off. It's when you hear Kamala speak slow, it's even more, it's a wonderful and fun thing to do. So how about you guys do that and just send it to me? I'll pop it on as well. But she is now calling for Democrats to hold a no bad idea brainstorm. And she is literally saying what I was talking about yesterday, which is this. If you do not like the results of whether it's a Supreme Court decision, whether it's the Commonwealth of Virginia Supreme Court decision or U.S. Supreme Court decision, or whether it is the people of the country electing Donald J. Trump for the second time, doesn't matter. If you do not like the results, you must blow it all up, destroy it. Yesterday, Mark Elias, the highfalutin top Democrat lawyer, says that he tweeted out and he posted basically saying a little excerpt sentence of the Constitution for the Commonwealth of Virginia, and it said something to the effect of that if the government is not functioning properly, and it doesn't use the word blow it up, but it basically says blow it all up from the ground up and restart it. And that's exactly what he said as one of the top Democrat lawyers for all the lawfare they do. Okay, oh, I already got it. This is what happens when you work with people that are at the caliber of the level of the Jesse Kelly show. At some point it'll pop in there and then we're going to play it. It's going to be even more fun than I was planning on having here. Let's play what Kamala said in her drunken voice, the regular pace of her drunken voice.
1: This is a moment where there are no bad ideas. A no bad idea brainstorm is what I'd like to call it.
0: And this is when you're sitting at a table in a meeting of a bunch of people with DEI, equity, you know, leftist folks, and they bring in this person, this moron, and she's throwing all these ideas out, and you're literally sitting there going, I cannot believe I have to sit and listen to this. Who in God's name is this clown? And how much are they paying this clown?
1: This is a moment where there are no bad ideas. A no bad idea brainstorm is what I'd like to call it. And in that no bad ideas brainstorm, we talk about what we need to do and think about doing around the Electoral College.
0: It's like some DEI video you're being forced to watch. I was forced to do one of those at my last company, and my wife was in the other room in the house. She was like in the front room. I'm in the whatever living room or whatever. I don't know what the rooms are called. I always get confused on that. I'm not kidding you. I'm watching this thing, and she literally, I didn't even know she was in the other room. And she goes, oh my gosh. She could not believe how insane Orwellian, super woke leftist it was. This is exactly what those videos sound.
2: There are no bad ideas. I want to tell you now, there are no bad ideas. Let's do the brainstorm.
1: We talk about the idea of Supreme Court reform, which includes expanding the Supreme Court.
0: Oh, that's a brilliant idea. Expand the court that you don't like so you can get the results that you want. Of course, if you do that, you are then making it like the House of Lords. It's just another political entity. It is no longer a court. And by the way, you also have other Democrats today proposing that they do limits, term limits, so that you're termed out like a politician.

0: reason why the U.S. Supreme Court justices are appointed for a lifetime is so they are not beholden to any party or any constituency. They can peeve you off every time, sometimes, every other time, every third time. They can peeve you off. And there's nothing you can do about it. For example, Donald Trump says things that are nasty about some of them sometimes. The Democrats certainly do. But you don't hear anything from the Democrats when they make decisions like on mifepristone, the drug that kills babies and is very has a lot of bad side effects and can hurt and or kill women depending on what happens with it. They let that go through. Did you hear the Democrats complain about that? Did you hear them say we need to delegitimize the court, blow it up, and start it over again? So the reason why they have term limits is because they could do whatever they want and vote however they want and never be worried about getting voted out of office or blowback about what am I going to do in 5 years with a job if I do this and everybody gets mad at me. She wants to turn the Supreme Court into a House of Lords, another body of politicians. Blow it up. And this goes back to what I said yesterday about one of my friends saying the Democrats are results-oriented. They don't, the court, if the result of the court is something they like, they're fine with it. But if the result is something they don't like, blow it up.
1: We invite a conversation about multi-members districts. We talk about, look, that if we win the Senate, which we should and we will, then the Senate Judiciary Committee should have rules that they put in place.
0: That's so hard to listen to her. Her voice is so annoying. And then she'll get into a deep south, deep south voice.
1: These people come before as nominees to the Supreme Court and lie that they are held to account and consequence, not just that somebody goes on cable news and says they lie.
0: It's so hard to listen to her voice. It's so bad.
1: But that there are rules in place to actually penalize people for lying to a Senate Judiciary Committee.
0: All right, there you go. So they lie and say that Clarence Thomas put a pubic hair on Anita Hill's Coke can. They lie and say that Brett Kavanaugh is a gang rapist. And now she wants to penalize you if you have an answer that she doesn't like.
1: That we agree that it is right to have ethics rules for Supreme Court justices.
0: They already do.
1: And let's put those in place. Let's talk about statehood for Puerto Rico and D.C.
0: Yes. D.C. was specifically cut out to be a territory, to not have any voting rights or voting powers, if you will, when it comes to electing the president, etc. They do it on the president, but they don't have statehood. And they don't have statehood for a reason, because it was explicitly laid out by our founders that they are not to be a state, never to be a state. But let's make it a state because it's 90-something percent Democrat. Let's make Puerto Rico, with the home of Ricky Martin. Let's make Puerto Rico a crap hole. As many say, some take offense to it, but let's make the corrupt, bankrupt government of Puerto Rico a state so we can bail it out and always be a massive sieve. It's like a massive state run by New York, like a New York City, but it's a state. Let's do that.
1: These are the things I think that we've got to do. We've got to neutralize these red states from cheating.
0: Yes, so I'm going to cheat by adding Puerto Rico, packing the Supreme Court, adding D.C., which should never happen according to our founders. And then we win, and we're going to cheat, but we're going to cheat in a way where they can't come back from that cheating.
1: Including blue states expanding their maps. And all of this, I think, is
0: gerrymandering. By the way, the Democrats yesterday gave up on blacks in the South. They gave up on blacks in the South. They're like, okay, we're done. Now we have to gerrymander the North. Now we're not going to worry about black districts or the black vote, as far as rigging it. We're going to focus only on rigging the states in the North. Screw the black people. It's all about just cheating, rigging it, blowing up the system so that they can win. By the way, this may make you think about the filibuster. This may make you think about blowing up the filibuster. I am not in favor of doing that. And then you say, well, but they'll do it first. You could have said that last year. You could have said that the year before.

0: it will be an absolute disaster. If you blow up the filibuster, you probably will get a Puerto Rico or D.C. as a state, which should never happen. You probably will get the Supreme Court packed. Don't do it. If they do it, then we go after it. But if somebody could have told you 3 years ago that we should blow up the filibuster first because they're going to do it, you would have said you're stupid. At least most would have. Because they tell you to blow it up doesn't mean you should. All right, when we come back, a little more of Kamala, but I want you to hear when she speaks even slower. We slowed it down a little bit. This is going to make you, give you that laugh you need going into the weekend, I promise you. That, plus in California, what is it they want to ban to prevent the fire policy? Do they want to ban bums? And do they want to call the forests and stuff? No. I'll tell you what they want to ban. It has to do with people like you and me and what we normally do in our backyards. It's Chris Crockett for Jesse Kelly. This is the Jesse Kelly Show.
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0: you know, my friend's first wife, way back in the day, his wife literally thought this song said, "Big old jet had a light on." Big old jet had a light on. I'm not kidding you. And what I've talked about stuff like that, like the worst song, you know, song lyrics you got wrong. That's a fun one. Chris Crockin for Jesse Kelly, The Jesse Kelly Show. Everybody in your family needs a burner. Your parents, your children, your significant other. Not everyone is comfortable with a firearm, but everyone can handle a burner launcher in order to protect themselves. You may already own a firearm, like I do. I'm sure Jesse does. We own a lot of them. But before you face the financial, legal, and emotional way to pull in the trigger, that's very true. There's a smarter option. It's burner. According to the 2022 FBI statistic, less than 0.01 of all altercations required a lethal response. Think about it. We all have a safety plan that includes firearms, but that's not only necessary in less than 1% of the time. It's only necessary. Perfect for holiday travels, plans since it's legal in all 50 states. No permits or background checks needed. I own these myself. Along with many firearms, they're great for your family members, too. The Burna Launcher has a powerful deterrent like tear gas it has. It has kinetic rounds with a 60-foot range. 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All right, so a little bit more on what Cecilyn Kamla was saying. Then we're going to play it slow because she sounds drunk when she's normally talking, but when you slow it down, it's even more fun.
1: Look, we got to fight fire with fire. These folks are playing to win. We got to play to win.
0: We got to play to win. We got to fight fire with fire. Hold on. Let me play this. So this is it's slowed down now. Here we go. Let's have a little fun here. Well, it takes forever to download this thing. Yeah. We'll play it in just a sec. Oh, there we go. Okay.
1: This is a moment where there are no bad ideas. No bad idea brainstorm is what I'd like to call it.
0: This is, she has one more drink before she talks. This is perfect. This is exactly what I'm hearing anyways normally.
1: And in that no bad ideas brainstorm, we talk about what we need to do and think about doing around the Electoral College. We talk about the idea of Supreme Court reform, which includes expanding the Supreme Court.

0: You get the drift. Here's the state-by-state pickup. My favorite thing, though, is seeing that Representative Steve Cohen, leftist, crazy leftist from Memphis, the only Democrat congressman in all of Tennessee, just dropped out and says he's not even going to run because he knows he's going to lose this white liberal guy. He's going to lose to a black female, not a DEI hire like a Joe Biden one, like Ketanji Brown Jackson or Kamala. She is going to win, a black female Republican, because she's the best candidate. And this is where you know they're right. They got us. The Democrats have us on this because it is pure racism to remove a white man and put in a black woman. There is nothing more racist, and we see it for our own eyes in Tennessee where she replaces him. Unbelievable. State-by-state list, the numbers from Larry Sabato's crystal ball. This is great. The GOP looks like they're going to get a 10-seat pickup. Oh, yeah, baby. 10 seats. Utah, we will get one. Wait, no, I'm sorry. They're kind of showing all of them this thing. But Texas, 3 to 4 extra seats. Florida, 3 to 4. What else do I have here? North Carolina, 1. Missouri, 1. Ohio, 0 to 1. Tennessee, 1. Steve Cohen. Alabama, 1. Louisiana, 1. South Carolina, 1. Maryland, no. It's so funny to see the crazy leftist states rig it even more. there's like one Republican and 20 Democrats, and they want more. We also have this clown who is a lot of fun to watch. If you heard him earlier in his political career, he was well-dressed, well-coiffed, short hair, you know, spoke very educated, and now he speaks, yes, sir, yes, sir. Here we go. This is this guy, what is it, Tennessee Democrats, Justin something or other, Justin Pearson, the guy who screamed and swore at a cop's face and called him boy, kind of taking the hate and racism from the 50s and 60s and going, now it's my turn to be hateful and nasty and dance around in a church. Remember that over the weekend, last weekend, he danced around? Woo! And he was stomping around. He's an actor.
1: We demand justice, equality, and fairness.
2: Yes, sir.
1: In Shelby County, Fayette County, yes, McNairy County, Williamson County, make it 15, 16, 17 woo counties, it don't matter.
2: Yes, sir. Hallelujah. Woo!
0: All right. Now, what does one of the Los Angeles mayoral candidates, this is the one that is wants to defund police, but then finally changed her mind at the last minute the other day because of Spencer Pratt, Nithya Raman, came up with another great idea. In addition to yesterday where we talked about and played, what's her name, Karen Bass, saying meth addicts, homeless meth addicts, bums that are meth addicts need teeth because they can't get a job. Now Nithya Raman wants to ban, to stop the fires in Los Angeles, barbecues. No more barbecue. Nadi barbacoa. No more barbecue for our Hispanic friends. This is Chris Crockett for Jesse Kelly, The Jesse Kelly Show.
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4: We have the heavier pockets of traffic on M14 at Sheldon with an accident being cleaned up, and 94 heavy between 275 and Ecorse. In the news, several agencies descended on Ecorse near Outer Drive last night in High Street. Michigan State Police, Ecorse, Wyandotte, River Rouge, and Lincoln Park Police vehicles were there. What they were responding to, not yet released. The large taped-off area was searched. Detroit Country Day senior Luke Fisher facing felony battery charges in Carmel, Indiana, for allegedly punching an opponent during a lacrosse game May 2nd. The 18-year-old Fisher charges an adult for a crime of punching the 15-year-old in the side of the head. He fell to the ground and hospitalized with a concussion. Fisher appeared in court in suburban Indianapolis yesterday. Partly cloudy overnight in 53. We'll see showers 79 tomorrow. Sunday, partly sunny in 80. I'm Rick Schrempf, 910 AM, News Talk Superstation.
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0: Mick and the boys are doing the rounds all over New York City, at least as of last time I checked, to promote their new album, Foreign Tongues. And I'm hearing they're going to tour for a week at one location, a week another location, you know, a couple places, and then that'll be it, probably because they're getting older. But it's going to be an amazing show. It doesn't matter. It does not matter, and I will be there, I can tell you that. Tom Cotton introducing a new bill to revoke visas from terrorist family members, the No Safe Haven for Terrorist Families Act. Now, he's doing this after the reports of Qasem Soleimani's niece and grannies were acting like Iranian terrorist Kim Kardashians and dressing like Kim Kardashians, violating everything that the people that are oppressed, slaughtered, tortured, etc., if they get in the way. And then, putting it all out on social media and such, they're, of course, deported. But to me, there's a much better angle on this. Because I think about, do you remember the radical Islamic terrorist in Boulder, Colorado? After October 7th, there were folks, you know, having a rally to get the people back that were kidnapped by the terrorist Hamas and the hostages, get the hostages back. And this radical Islamic terrorist threw Molotov cocktails around and burned a grandmother who eventually passed away. And then several months later, I'm sitting in Dallas, Fort Worth. And a couple months later, I see a lengthy piece. These leftist magazines write like novellas when they write articles, because they're so full of themselves. They love to, quote, mentally masturbate about how awesome they are. And you know, it's like, read it, write it in a page or two or three. We can figure this out. But that's not who they are. They wrote a glowing piece about this guy's family. And they are so awesome. And they've been held, the entire family, in Dilley, Texas, one of the facilities where we hold the illegals before we get them out of here. And then this leftist Texas Tribune writes about this and said they've been fighting and fighting, and finally they got a judge that would let them be released on, you know, whatever, ankle monitors or whatever. And my thinking is not only Qasem Soleimani's relatives who are here, but my thinking is every single member of a terrorist family, particularly when the father is the terrorist, every single person in that family should be deported. Every one of them. And so I was unhappy that they were released. They need to get out of this country. Because she wed a man knowing he is a radical Islamic terrorist. And no, you don't secretly, you're not a secret Islamic radical terrorist in the home. And your wife knows exactly who you are. Get out of our country. You hate it, you want to kill it, like the brother Tsarnaev, Dzhokhar Tsarnaev and his brother, the Boston bombers, then get out of this country. You don't hide your radical Islam at your house with your family, so get out. Absolutely. And then now comes Chancellor Merz, Friedrich Merz from Germany, who just said, I wouldn't recommend that my children go to the U.S. today and get their education there and work there, simply because a certain social climate has suddenly developed there, a la Trump, conservatives. The unemployment rate, by the way, Breitbart says, for grads is in the U.S. is 5.4% lower than what Biden's final year and Obama's average it was. But it's all about Trump. And you know what? I think it's pretty rich for the German chancellor to say we have a bad social climate here. In Germany, if you recall, 60 Minutes glowingly went along with raids with German police. And the reason why they were doing raids one night for like 6, 7, 8 houses is because they saw tweets that they found offensive. They saw tweets that violated their laws on hate speech. And the tweets were people like you and me and what we tweet all the time. People that Scary Poppins, Nana Jinkowitz, that lunatic that Biden wanted to put to be in charge of censoring us. Stuff like that. And so 60 Minutes went along. They didn't go, what's wrong with you? They were fascinated. They loved it. Oh, this is great. And they show people their doors being banged down. If they don't open them, they bust the door down and they take away their cell phone. They take away their laptops. They take away their all their electronics, and they arrest them and bring them in because of hate speech. Meanwhile, they allow Islamists in to the tune of millions, hundreds of thousands in a country that has become, that will be an Islamic state. Not if or may, it will be. This includes France, Germany, and England. Look at the birth rates. You know, I literally didn't believe this. When I was doing a talk show in Atlanta several years back, and I mean, this would be like 08 or 09, and I saw a story that I didn't believe. It said the number one birth name in England, and this is in 07 or 08, okay? The number one birth name in England was Muhammad. And if you take the different spellings of Muhammad and combine them, because obviously it's the same name, just a couple different words, but, you know, letters that are different, that is the number one birthday. That is in 2007, 2008. Okay? And then I saw they're going to ban long-stem kitchen knives around the same time. You can't have a kitchen knife. So you don't have a gun. The Islamists take over. You've got the you got these Pakistani rape gangs that were covered up for years and years and years. Islamists run wild.

They have no-go zones. They have literal neighborhoods that are no-go zones of radical Islamists. And they say, you know, and they say, get out of our area. They've told the British people and the authorities that show up there, get out of our areas. And they kiss their butts. Look at the birth rate. I was talking to my son about this last night. Look at the birth rate. The humanist secularists in Europe, if they're lucky, it's 1.1 child per couple on average, and they're not getting married. Look at the Islamic birth rate, 5 children on average. The numbers don't lie. Germany, Britain, and France will become Islamic states in 10, 20, 30 years. It just that's just a fact. So don't lecture us, Chancellor Merz. Don't tell us about our country and how we're a bad social climate. A Jew can't wear a yarmulke, a kippah, or have a Star of David on their necklace and walk through many neighborhoods in Germany. And you're going to lecture us. A country that has shut down a tremendous amount of its fossil fuels. Shut down nuclear, particularly fossil fuels, though, and replaced it with green crap. And then can't come up with enough energy and says, Russia, you know, you're horrible, you're evil, you're going to attack us, but can you please sell us our gas? Do you remember when Trump in his first term, he was in a meeting with Merkel, Angela Merkel, and he held up a white flag in front of everybody, you know, there's cameras rolling and everything, and she goes, what is this? He goes, this is for you. You're surrendering. They shut down doing a pipeline for Germany or something like that. You're surrendering to the Russians. And then years later, what do we see? What do we know? He was right then and he's right now. Meantime, FBI brings Iraqi man accused of coordinating nearly 20 terror attacks to Europe to face trial in New York. And this is orchestrated by the Iranians. The Iranians have this guy, Mohammed Bakir Saad Dawood, I'm not going to try to say this guy's name, Sadi, and his associates, they coordinated 18 attacks in the name of an Islamist group, a pro-Iranian Islamist group that has taken credit for attacks against Jewish schools, synagogues, and charities in Europe, as well as American, Israeli, and Iranian opposition targets, according to the FBI. They just took them down today. And he was planning on, he and his terrorist buddies, were planning on doing the same thing here, blowing up synagogues, like what happened in Michigan recently with the Lebanese guy who we naturalized, another person from the Middle East that we naturalized that turns into a terrorist and blows us up or tries to kill our kids when he went into that school, and that Jewish day school with the children and the synagogue, and tried to murder a couple hundred children when he drove into that building. Remember that in his van? So he wanted to do the same thing here. And meanwhile, what are we seeing in New York City? We're seeing Islamists and socialist Marxist communist thugs terrorizing Jews for having the audacity to have a synagogue and worship God. That's what we're seeing in New York City. The Marxist communist left has merged with the Islamists. The Islamists will use them up until they get what they want. Once they're done with them, they will be next. Now, it's pretty interesting. We have some audio that producer Corey pulled up today that I wasn't expecting. Brandon Gill, he is literally one of my favorite congressmen. And he probably lives 30 minutes from where I'm sitting right now in Dallas-Fort Worth. He is absolutely incredible. Pretty much anytime there's a hearing and Brandon Gill is grilling people, it is absolutely awesome. He's just methodic, brilliant, and very calm, but kicks butt and takes names. Brandon Gill was interviewing people about the Islamic people, the Islamic proselytizers that are being allowed into schools, public schools in Texas. And what's amazing is I told you about this yesterday. I told you about a young man who just turned 16 who exposed, he was there, he went public and said, look at this, they're passing out Qurans, hijabs, and Sharia pamphlets inside of a public high school in Wiley, Texas, a suburb of Dallas. And nobody, by the way, 3 months later, nobody's been fired. Principal was looking on, watching it, according to students. Well, this kid has gone, his name is Marco Hunter Lopez. This kid, who I'm friends with him, his dad. This kid was on testifying in front of Congress 2 days ago. Yesterday, he was on Fox News on Will Cain. He is on top of the world exposing this crap. He's got some audio, producer Corey whipped up from Brandon Gill talking with him about this yesterday at this hearing about the Islamization of our schools. We'll hit that coming up next. That
is next on the Jesse Kelly Show. It's Chris Crock.

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2: What exactly is Homeland Security and its mission? Imagine a team working behind the scenes to keep everything safe and running smoothly in your country. That's what Homeland Security does. It is a part of the United States government created in 2003 after the September 11, 2001 attacks. Its main goal is to protect the nation from threats that could harm the people, the land, or the way of life. Homeland Security works on many fronts. It fights terrorism by stopping attacks before they happen. It keeps borders secure so illegal crossings and smuggling are prevented. It also defends against cyber threats that could shut down power grids or steal sensitive information. When natural disasters like hurricanes or earthquakes strike, Homeland Security helps coordinate the response and recovery efforts. They also secure airports, ports, and transportation systems to prevent dangerous items from entering the country. Customs and Trade Enforcement is another key part, making sure that goods entering the country are safe and lawful. Homeland Security supports the armed forces by protecting critical infrastructure and borders. Homeland Security's efforts help keep the homeland stable, so the military can focus on global missions without worrying about threats at home. Its role in first readiness is about making sure the country's defenses are prepared and resilient. When the homeland is secure, the armed forces can project power abroad more effectively. Sometimes, military personnel work with Homeland Security during emergencies or joint operation. They share intelligence and resources to respond quickly to crises. Overall, Homeland Security's mission is to keep the country safe from internal threats, natural disasters, and cyber attacks. It acts as a shield, protecting the infrastructure, borders, and people. Understanding this helps everyone see how different parts of national security work together to keep the nation strong and ready for any challenge.
3: James Madison writes in Federalist 51 that men are not angels. Their passions and self-interest often get the better of their reason and sense of justice. So we need government in order to protect our rights against those who would take them away. But for the same reason, Madison writes, government must be limited, because people in government have passions and interests too. Many Americans today forget this. Supposing that we can do away with constitutional limits on government. Supposing that the unelected bureaucrats being put in charge of our health care, for example, will rule as if they are angels. If Madison was correct, however, it will become clear that they are humans, not angels. Learn more about the Constitution at ConstitutionMinute.com.

0: Just a moment. Does James Tallarico have a girlfriend? You have to hear this. We have to talk about this. It's Chris Crockin for Jesse Kelly on The Jesse Kelly Show. My social media, X, Facebook, Instagram, at Chris Crock Show. That's at Chris Crock Show, C-H-R-I-S-K-R-O-K. First thing I want to do is, as promised, I want to play Representative Brandon Gill talking to 16-year-old Marco Hunter Lopez. If you're not up on this, what happened was one day in February, this young kid, he's like 16, 15 at the time, he's 15 at the time, and he's like, he's on social media in this post that he, in his school, in the middle of the school day, four adult professional proselytizers from a CARE-affiliated group, Why Islam and CARE, is a foreign terrorist organization properly designated in the state of Florida and Texas. And he holds up this Quran, he holds up the hijab, and the Sharia pamphlet they were passing out, the bag that says Why Islam. And I didn't believe it at first. I mean, this is, you know, 20 minutes from where 30 minutes from where I live, and I just didn't believe it. So I had to wait 24 hours before I could really honestly make sure it was real, because I just didn't believe it, and it was real. It was unbelievable. And this school district hasn't fired the principal, who was reportedly looking on as this was happening. A year earlier, she's a white lady. She donned a hijab and said she loved it in all caps and put it up on the Twitter feed of her official principal account. And so this has finally blown up to where it should be. People have said to me, as a local radio talk host in Dallas-Fort Worth, people have said to me, you should pass out Bibles. And I said, finally, we said, yes, we're going to do it. So this young man who you're about to hear from that was in Congress testifying 2 days ago, yesterday he was on Fox News in Wilkane Country, which is taped here, you know, aired here out of Dallas-Fort Worth. His dad, and lots of other people are going to go and pass off Bibles in front of that school on Tuesday. Bibles, not Korans. So finally, we're going to do it. You're right. And what's amazing is how this was orchestrated, unbeknownst to us. He would be pulled into Congress to testify 2 days ago, and then on Fox News yesterday. Today he was on Glenn Beck. I think I can pull that up for you, too. But here we go. Here's the young man in front of Brandon Gill, Republican from the state of Texas, congressman.
1: Is it true that your school's libraries offer Islamic literature, like the Quran and other things?
2: Yes. So McMillan Junior High in Wiley ISD offers a Quran, but no Bible available.
1: But no Bible. So there's a Quran, but the Bible's not allowed.
2: Correct.
1: Is that true in multiple libraries?
2: From what I know, confirmed, it's McMillan Junior High is one that I know of. I can look at the other libraries and submit them to you if I find any other findings.
1: Okay. Have you talked to the school about why they would allow a Quran but not a Bible?
2: So the principals actually run away from me and hide, so I can't have a discussion with my principals because I act like an adult and they act like children.
1: Yeah.
0: That's actually very, very true, because I had the same experience when I went up to them to talk to them. It's unbelievable. It's very true. So here's the thing in this school district in particular, just one suburban school district where it's, you know, definitely a red, mostly red area. And there's Qurans in the libraries, but no Bibles. They serve halal meals. They allow Muslim parents to come in and serve Ramadan food to teachers in the teachers' lounge at a middle school while they're passing out pamphlets and books literally on how to teach Muslim students. Not students, Muslim students. The list goes on and on. Aggressively proselytizing in the school, Muslim adults giving their kids tools and Qurans and having them being passed out in the middle of class and converting young children. One woman pulled her son out of eighth grade because he was becoming a Muslim. Against the parents' wishes, he was being converted. In that Quran they passed out at the public school, in the school, during the school day, it said how to pray to receive Muhammad and how to become a Muslim and to accept Allah. I'm not kidding you. So we're going to be countering, like I said, on Tuesday, passing out Bibles. It's going to be a great day. But I wanted to also share, he was on Glenn Beck today, too. Listen to this. Here's a little bit of the young man.
3: You actually said in your testimony before this, the contrast with my own club could not be clearer. While Republican Student Club faced denial, censorship, poster removal, and hostile oversight, an outside organization was given easy access to distribute Sharia-related materials directly to students. Administrators not only allowed it, they actively promoted Islamic events. The principal has enthusiastically participated in World Hijab Day, 2 years in a row that we are aware of. And when she wore a hijab and promoted it on social media, she stated, "I loved this experience. The district now offers halal meals, dedicated prayer room for Islamic observances, and placed the Quran in at least one middle school library while no Bible is offered."
0: Here, we'll jump over to the kid a little bit. It's a 4.5 minute segment.
4: Not at all. The funny thing is, before I took off the flight, my mom said, "Promise me you're not going to go viral and you're not going to beat a Democrat." And I said, "I'm sorry, I can't make any promises."
0: And that's when he whooped, what's his name, the crazy leftist from the East Coast. Well, there's a lot of them. His name is eluding me right now. It'll come back to me in a second. Anyways, he whooped his butt. So this is going on. We'll got a little audio from Will Kane, too, we can play for you. But also I want to talk about this. When ICE came for my daughter-in-law, a column in the Journal, Jesse Kelly Show.
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10: News. I'm Mike Dabosky. Following his high-profile summit with Chinese leader Xi Jinping in Beijing this week, President Trump returns to Washington this evening. But questions remain as to whether he was successful in getting China to agree to pressure Iran on the Strait of Hormuz. Former U.S. Ambassador to China Nicholas Burns.
11: President Trump was right to press this issue. China has a lot of leverage on Iran. China wants the strait to open. It does not want Iran to be the toll keeper in that strait. And so now it's time for China to use that leverage. Whether they will or not, I'm just not sure.
10: The Centers for Disease Control now says none of the Americans connected to the outbreak of the Hanta virus on a cruise ship are displaying symptoms of the disease. The CDC also says the new outbreak of Ebola in Africa poses a low threat to the American public. And Tina Peters has been granted clemency by Colorado Governor Jared Polis. She's the county clerk convicted in a 2020 election fraud scheme. This is ABC News. A California jury will start deliberations next week in the civil trial pitting two tech billionaires against each other. Elon Musk is suing OpenAI's Sam Altman and his top deputy, accusing them of betraying plans to keep OpenAI a nonprofit. ABC News legal contributor and Hofstra Law professor James Sample says the burden of proof rests on Musk.
12: Musk has the higher mountain to climb, and he actually has a preliminary matter that he must persuade the jurors of initially, which is to say the jury must find preliminarily that he brought this claim within the statute of limitations. There is a significant argument that this case was past the statute of limitations. If the jury finds that, they don't even need to get to the merits of the question.
10: And just hours to go for the Long Island Railroad to strike a deal with union workers before their contract expires tonight. The system serves nearly 250,000 daily commuters. Mike Dubusky, ABC News.
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0: is what I've been waiting for right here. That's it. This is the Jesse Kelly Show. Chris Kroc filling in for Jesse Kelly. Does James Tallarico have a girlfriend? Apparently he does. Let's hear here.
1: The biggest... The biggest question, not even close, the most popular question that we got asked is, are you single? Are you single?
0: I'm asexual, silly.
1: So you have a girlfriend.
2: I do.
1: Of many years.
0: Oh, what's his name? Let's see if he says his name.
2: I do. And she is my rock.
0: Oh, I guess maybe he's dating a transgender person. Okay.
2: She is my best friend. I don't know if I could have gotten through the last 6 months of this crazy race if she hadn't been by my side.
0: How is it that he has a girlfriend that none of us have ever seen? It's like back in high school or middle school. Yes, I have a girlfriend. Where does she live? She's in Canada. Oh, okay. Can I talk to her? Well, you know, I can't call her up right now, but she said, yeah, we've been dating for a long time.
2: So, yeah, thanks for asking about her as well.
1: Do you want...
0: Okay, here's what's funny. The next logical question is, what is her name? Who is she? Nothing. Obviously, this is one of these things where it's a friendly podcast that's going to kiss his rump, and they get this interview with him, and then he gets feted and all this. No tough questions.
1: It's one day. What can you share with us about that?
0: Do you have kids? Well, you know, God is non-binary, as he says, right? And, you know, men can have babies, and there are actually six genders, so there's no telling who will give birth to the child and who will carry the child to terms, et cetera, et cetera. Okay, forgive me for not believing this guy. I mean, I've never heard of anything. We don't know anything. People have been questioning. And by the way, like, for example, here in Dallas-Fort Worth, the Dallas Express is one of the conservative paper outlets, and they've been asking his campaign for, like, a year or two. And nobody cares if he's gay, for example. I'm not saying he is. But nobody cares if he is. You know, I mean, one of the top Trump administration officials, well, there's two of them, Rick Grenell, who was in the first Trump administration, and, of course, the president's top financial advisor, not Kevin Hassert. Who am I thinking of? It'll come to me in a second. What's wrong with me with names today? Bessent, Scott Bessent, that's it. Scott Bessent, is also gay. I don't care if the guy's gay, but the thing is that nobody believes him. So the Dallas Express has been asking this guy for like the Tallarico campaign and Tallarico himself for like a year. Are you gay? Are you straight? Who are you dating? Do you have it? I mean, it's relevant if you want to be a U.S. senator. He's not going to win though. It's very funny. I had, some folks here, locally, that are mentors of mine. They're an older couple for my wife and I. They're great, wonderful people. They're about 70 years old. And they said, who are you going to vote for, Cornyn or Paxton? I said, Paxton. I said, because his policies are much more in line with my policies. And they're worried about losing to James Tallarico. And I said, you're not going to lose to James Tallarico. I said, do you think, even if it's a hardcore Democrat, a black churchgoer, is gonna vote for some guy once they see the intense commercials that are come out. Once it's gonna be Paxton or Cornyn, it's gonna be Paxton. You'll see. And Paxton will not win by as much of a margin. That's just a fact. But he's still gonna win. The reason why Ted Cruz almost lost to Beto Hussein O'Rourke, the cultural appropriator fake Mexican, is because he phoned in the election. Ted Cruz literally phoned that election in until the last month or two, when every one of us was screaming from the hilltops, and I was saying, if you're gonna phone it in, then get out and let somebody else run. I voted for Ted Cruz. I always will and always have. I like having him as our senator. But if he's going to phone it in, that ain't his seat. That's our seat. Get out. And that's why he almost lost that. He lost to, he won to Beto. He beat Beto by Hussein O'Rourke, the cultural appropriator, by 3 points. Tallarico will lose by significantly more. Because once it's him versus Paxton, you're going to see all the stuff. God's non-binary. Oh, he says that abortion is okay as a fake Christian. I mean, I'm not going to say he's a fake Christian, but to me he is. But he says that God supports abortion because why? Because Mary was given a choice. This is his logic. Mary was given a choice when she was told she's going to have Jesus as a baby, Immaculate Conception. And if you read the scripture, no matter what translation, she's not given a choice. She is told, you're going to have a baby, you're going to call him Jesus. His interpretation is, she was given it. God said, do you want a baby? Yes or no? And even if she said, no, that's not an abortion. That's what his justification for abortion. So do you think people who are, you know, regular churchgoers, black folks that are 99.9% Democrat in their family, are going to actually vote for somebody who said God is non-binary? There are six genders. And, you know, there's so many more things. And he was, the one campaign he was running on, he literally said no meat. And he announced it. We are not eating meat. We're not having any meat at our events. This is a vegan or whatever he said, a vegetarian campaign, because meat causes climate change. Every one of these things and things that you and I don't even know about are going to come out. Boy, he gave out his sixth grade students his cell phone number and said, call me anytime. Call me after hours, call me whatever. And he talks about loving trans kids and stuff. This guy is not going to do it. But it's going to be by a wider margin he will lose. And we'll win by smaller margin with Paxton, but we're still going to win. That's my analysis there. Now let's get to something else. We have comedian Kevin Hart. And not Kevin Hart, but it was his roast, Tony Hinchcliffe, who says a lot of things that peeve a lot of people on the left off. So here he is roasting Kevin Hart over the weekend, Netflix roast. And, you know, by the way, these people want to cancel these roasts, cancel these comedians because they don't like what they say at the roast. Don't watch it. The whole reason for the roast is to peeve people off, to do controversial things, or to make people laugh and do inappropriate jokes. That's what it's all about, and this is America. But he broke the sacred vow that you are to worship St. George Floyd. Blessed be his name. You must worship St. George Floyd. Blessed be his name. If you do not worship him, then you are in big trouble. So he made this joke. I'll play for you in a second. And then you're going to hear Black Lives Matter leaders, these godless communist, anti-marriage, anti-family. They don't want a guy to be the head of the household, a man to be the head of the household, that kind of stuff. They are going to say nasty things about what he said with this joke. Here it is. This is Tony Hinchcliffe, the roast of Kevin Hart the other day on Netflix.
3: You've done good, though, Kevin. The black community is so proud of you right now. George Floyd is looking up at us all laughing so hard that he can't breathe. God bless you, Kevin. God bless this room. And God bless the United States of America.
0: So there's Kevin Hart laughing. Laughing. He's not mad, he's not whatever. And it's hard to listen to that without laughing. Now comes the Black Lives Matter people to say how horrible this is and to criticize him. You're not worshiping St. George Floyd, blessed be his name, who died from a drug overdose while in the custody of Minneapolis police. You're not worshiping him. So here's what they said.
4: Again, it is not a laughing matter. We are here today to call your attention to the fact that an egregious, disgusting joke was made about George Floyd.
0: Do these folks with this group, BLM, do they still think they have power? Do they still think people want to listen to them? Do they still think people... Now, the left, crazy leftists will still give them money. Guilty white liberal Karens will give them money. But nobody else is. I guess they still think we're going to listen to them.
4: Floyd. Here we are about to memorialize George Floyd for year six after his brutal murder at the hands of the Minneapolis Police Department. Our community...
0: They're going to memorialize him for the 6 years. Are they going to put a statue up? I want a statue of St. George Floyd. I want it to be the one of him when he's got a loaded gun and he's pointing it and he's pushing it into the belly of a pregnant woman and her hands are up in the air. She's crying in panic and he's saying he's robbing her like he was convicted of doing in Houston when he put a gun to a pregnant woman's belly and said, give me your money. Or, obviously, I'm going to shoot you and the baby right there. That's the beautiful statue of St. George Floyd that I would like right in the center square. I think it's a great way to memorialize this saint who said seven times, I can't breathe, in the back of the squad car before he was ever out on the ground because he was dying from a fentanyl drug overdose.
4: And still experiencing grief and trauma. We have young people in our community who were children at the time. They're now teenagers, still dealing with the impacts of the police killing of George Floyd. And instead of allowing our community to grieve in peace, to celebrate George Floyd in peace, we have Netflix comedians making light of the brutal killing of George Floyd. It is unacceptable and it is unconscionable.
0: Okay, sorry, I was dozed off there. Okay, so coming up next, Iran and China. Trump wrapping up his visit from China, saying some things I do not like. Iran playing the Islamist card where they're the victim, and it's our fault, we're the bad guys. All that's coming up next. This is the Jesse Kelly Show. Chris Kroc filling in for Jesse Kelly.
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10: We respond to nearly 10 fatal crashes each year and over 375 critical traffic incidents. 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

0: This is the Jesse Kelly Show. Chris Kroc filling in. If you want to follow me on social media, producer Chris is taunting me. He's back at the helm. Producer Chris is taunting me with the Eagles. This song is fine. This is not a low T song. It's a regular song. It's not a high testosterone song. It's a low. It's a moderate one. But this isn't one of those low T Eagles songs. Those are Johnny Come Lately, Tequila Sunrise. There's a whole bunch of them. But nonetheless, this just coming out moments ago. The Virginia Democrats, the Supreme Court just unanimously denied their request to hear their case on rigging the maps.
1: This, but the U.S. Supreme Court moments ago has ruled against Virginia Democrats when it comes to reviving their pro-Democrat redistricting map ahead of the 2026 midterms. Any thoughts on that?
2: Yeah, if I was a betting man, I'd have bet everything I had on it going that way.
0: Of course. So, you know, there's only one solution to do now. And that's they have to just blow everything up and start over. Because obviously the Supreme Court of the Commonwealth of Virginia, which is almost all Democrats, they're just bad. We got to blow them up. The Supreme Court with their decision today is bad. We have to pack the court, and we have to make term limits. We have to do these things because the results are wrong. And when the results are wrong, we blow up the system. That is, if you're a Democrat, that's what you do. All right. Iran claims lack of trust in Americans is the main obstacle to diplomacy. That's right. Like all good Islamists, it's our fault. It's not Iran's fault. It is our fault. We did this. Show me on this doll where we hurt you. Point to the area on this doll. Where did we hurt you, Iran? We are so sorry. You're right. It's our fault. Quote, Tehran has no trust in Americans, which is the main obstacle in the way of any diplomatic effort. It's us. Oh my gosh, is it me? Are you? You're not breaking up with me. Wait, how's that go? I'm not breaking up with you. You're not. How's that? What's this? Wait, what do you when you break up and you want? That's right. Producer Chris, thank you. I need an aide. Today I need an aide. I'm slow. Something's going on. Yes. Yes, it's not you, we say to Iran. We're so sorry, it's not you, it's me. You're right, Iran. We are so sorry. They have no trust in Americans, which is the main obstacle in the way of any diplomatic effort. We are interested in negotiation, but only if we win. I'm just kidding. They say we are interested in negotiation, but only if the other side is serious. We have no trust in Americans. This is a fact. And this is the main obstacle in the way of any diplomatic effort. I think all of you know that we have every reason not to trust the Americans, while they have no reason not to trust us. Trust in the science. Trust in the science. That would be the only thing you could say better, even better, that would really grab it, you know, win the argument, win the day. So, yes, it's our fault, and we can't be trusted. Thank you. I said it yesterday. I'll say it again today. That the president has ripped off the Band-Aid. I support it. But this idea that there's going to be some kind of a deal, there is no deal with Islamists. There is no deal. They can lie to you to further their cause, and they will. And it's not an administration. These are radical Islamic terrorists. And they will lie, and they'll do everything and anything they can, make you think that everything's fine while they're building up a bomb to destroy you or to hold you hostage. There is no negotiations with a radical Islamist regime. And number two, we have not replaced the regime, as Trump says. The same regime is in place. The gay Ayatollah may or may not be, you know, Mustafa Khomeini may or may not be alive. That's irrelevant. It's still the same administration, the same people running the same show. No matter how many of them have been killed, the rest are there and they're the same thing. The only way to end this is for us to pound them where we need to pound them, and to do some stuff that's going to be a little scary, not go on ground. It's like two Texases or something of that nature, the size of Iran, and going in combat is not an option. And we're not going to do that. It's not that we have to do that. We don't. But we're going to have to clear the strait, and we're going to have to go after supposedly there's not 30 missile sites that are still available along the straits for the Iranians to use. Whatever they are, we need to get in there and kill them and stop that. Keep hitting the regime. We need to get the people of Iran armed and let them take care of the rest of the show. There's reports about us doing stuff to take out the besieged. There's reports of because you have the Islamic Revolutionary Guard Corps, the RCG. They are the administration. They are the Islamists. But the Iranian army quite possibly is going to stay neutral and not do anything and might end up flipping against the regime if the conditions are right. They're running out of money. They're running out of the ability to store their oil. It's going to take another month or two. This is a terrible situation to be in. It's going to screw us for the midterms. Our gas prices are through the roof. It's true. We need to pause the federal gas tax, which is about 18.4 cents, I think, or 20 something cents, somewhere around there. State of Texas, it's about the same. You could bring it down 40 cents, at least in this state. That's what they need to look at doing and finish the job. Finish the job. If it's anything else, we're going to be back here in 5-10 years. So much more coming up. Taiwan, China. It's Chris Kroc in for Jesse Kelly, the Jesse Kelly Show.
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7: All right, now, who is this? Is this a Trans-Siberian Orchestra? What are you playing? Okay, Dragon Force, never heard of it. Will this be called death metal? See, there is a... I'm a hard pass on this one. There is a weatherman here at one of the big talks, TV stations where I used to do editorials regularly for several years. And he's a weather guy, and he's younger, and he loves death metal. I'm like, what is death metal? How do you love death metal? What is it? I guess that was it right there. He's played some of it for me. Like, I don't like that. I played a little Megadeth. I don't know any Megadeth except for one song because it was in the Last Action Hero soundtrack. And I got that years and years ago at the library. You could check out CDs way back in the day. And I would play that one. I'm like, this is an incredibly awesome song. I'm like, you know, so I played that for producer Chris. I said, this is a good one right here. So he comes back with this here, and I'm just going to do a hard pass on that one. I cannot, there's just nothing you can do, producer Chris, that will ever satisfy me. It's an unquenchable satisfaction. There's nothing you can do to quench my satisfaction, sir. Chris Crockett for Jesse Kelly. This is the Jesse Kelly Show. Speaking of songs. Steve chiming in on my socials, where you can follow me, X, Facebook, Instagram, at Chris Crock Show. That's at Chris Crock Show, C-H-R-I-S-K-R-O-K, podcast on YouTube and Rumble, at Crock Talk, K-R-O-K-T-A-L-K. Steve says, you were talking about lyrics being misinterpreted. My friend's wife back in the day thought that big old jet airliner from Steve Miller Band said Big Old Jet Had a Light On. I'm not kidding you. I don't know where she came up with that. Well, now Steve comes in and says, when David Bowie's Blue Jean came out, Bowie's awesome. The late Dave Bowie is awesome. When Blue Jean came out for quite some time, I thought he was saying, one day I'm going to get that effer, the full word, together. But it actually says, because I wasn't familiar with which line that was, so I blew it up here a little bit. He said, one day I'm going to write a poem in a letter. He thought he said, one day I'm going to get that effer together or something. Okay. The things that we think. The things that we think for years, and you go, oh, my gosh, that's what he was saying? So As you know, Trump's has left China. I'm sure he's back by now. I have no clue. But Xi Jinping, and this, he released a statement 2 hours before they met yesterday. He warned President Trump that any mishandling of Taiwan could lead to an extremely dangerous situation. Now, he released that transcript on purpose before their meeting where he said that, because he wanted us feted, and I mean, it was amazing the kind of show that he put on, and how all the Chinese communists were, had their Chinese communist flag next to our American flags and such. But it was all to bring him in and do a rope-a-dope and then say, you're going to do what we want on Taiwan or else. And then what really troubles me, even though I'm a, whatever, four-time Trump voter, three-time Trump voter, and I'll vote, of course, when he runs again at the end of this term, for the third term. I'm just kidding. I realize I can't say that and not tell you. I'm just kidding, since I'm not Jesse Kelly, so you don't listen to me every day. But Trump said he refuses to reveal whether he would defend Taiwan. I'm the only person who knows that, he said. I'm okay with that because there's this ambiguity policy, because one day China is going to take him back as per the agreement. But Britain ceded stuff way too soon with their agreement from way back when. Trump also said he won't commit to arm. This makes me not happy. Trump won't commit to arms sale to Taiwan after stark warning from Xi. Here's the thing. I read today, and I've already known this, that Taiwan is beyond insanely important to us for chips. And you know this probably, but if we don't have chips, then we can't have... I mean, you remember the chip shortage during COVID? You couldn't get cars with options on them. And you couldn't get a car with the options you want. No, it's the end of the world. I can't have my mirrors, electric mirrors. I'm just saying, can you? It's not just the cars, but that's an example of what really happened, what it will be like. It won't just be that. It'll be, I mean, you're talking about laptops, cellular phones, and then as far as in cars, et cetera, everything that has chips in it. But then also, it'll be weapon systems. It'll be... missile-guided systems, weapons systems, jets, you name it, for defense. And we literally, while Joe Biden did another wasteful, absurd government program and said, let's throw billions of dollars and we're going to create a chips program in this country, very little has been done in 3 years since. They've only spent half the money. And the only one to have set up one of the chips plants so far, it's in Arizona, it's not going to be online for several years. We need 10 years to catch up on many of the chips. But here's the real problem. The very heavy metals, China has a massive, massive domination on that. And the very heavy metals will not be available for a lot longer than 10 years. So we are screwed. Because if they take Taiwan before we allow it, then they can literally hold the world. You know how each country has a unique advantage in some way? You know, maybe it's the terrain where it's like you can't go in there, you can't attack them. Maybe it's the fact that they've got natural resources. In this case, China has, now they're screwed on oil. That's where we could totally destroy them. If we can stop the flow of oil, which we kind of are right now, as you know, out of Iran. But they have us bent over a barrel with chips over the next 10 years, and then heavy metals much, much longer. And that's so they can starve us of our weaponry, our ability to make computers, defense systems, I mean, so much stuff. This is a big deal. So this is why we must defend Taiwan to the umpteenth degree. I watched, not watched, but I read an in-depth analysis in the Wall Street Journal a year or two or three ago, I can't remember when it was. Everything blurs together. But I read something about it, and we would win in a war with China for Taiwan.

0: war for Taiwan. But we would suffer heavy losses. We would lose an aircraft carrier. We would lose the amount of people. I want to make sure I get this right. I think it was the amount of people in all 21 years or whatever it was on the war on terror. We would lose them in a week. In 1 week, we would lose that amount of people. And then we would also run out of, and I might be getting the terminology wrong, something like long-range missiles that are fired from our sea crafts, or what do you want to call it, our ships, but then I think even also from the ground. One of our biggest assets that we have that's going to screw China in this war for Taiwan, if it happens, is our F-15s. They have a great ability against China for their land-based missiles and guns that would be coming at us and the Taiwanese from China, inland China. So there's advantages we have, there's disadvantages, and here's the other thing. We are so screwed with ships compared to China. They are building, and they've been building so many more ships. Their Navy has or is about to exceed us. Number two, our allies in Great Britain are a freaking joke. They're a laughingstock joke. While they've allowed their country to be taken over by Islamists and leftist communist type of people, as Jesse would call them, their navy has crumbled into like half of what it was. They used to have a great navy. It's crap. Now they have like, and the French, when they're not busy surrendering, they have one aircraft carrier. France has one. It's like the count from Sesame Street. One. I have one aircraft carrier. One. They have one. What do we have? Three right now in the Middle East? I don't know how many total we have. Four, five, six. I don't know what we have. They have one. So the one good thing we're doing with the Koreans are fantastic shipbuilders. And we're relying on them very, very much. I was talking to my son. He spent a summer in Japan. Not a summer, a semester, a four-month semester in Japan. And he speaks it fluently. There's only one level. There's a Japanese test called the JLPT. It's the only government-recognized test. Five is the beginner level. One is expert. He is two, and he's going to take the one this fall. You only can take it once a year. So he lived there. He studied there at Waseda University in Tokyo, and we talked more about Okinawa and our Navy and our Marines that are there. Japan is the linchpin against China. They are so incredibly important, and I'm so grateful they've got the Prime Minister there, who has she has the biggest huevos of any woman on this planet. She's a drummer. She was a drummer in a heavy metal band. She smokes like a fiend. She wears blue dresses because she wants to dress like Margaret Thatcher, because she's a massive Margaret Thatcher fan. I love that woman. And I thank God for our Japanese friends. I'll tell you that right now. So that's it. We have to defend Taiwan. And they cannot take that land until we say it's okay. And if we don't fight for it, we are absolutely screwed. It's not negotiable. So Trump's playing the game where he's not going to commit to anything publicly, which is kind of where our policy's been. But I don't like what he's been saying today about stuff that is, I won't commit to arms sales for Taiwan. We owe them the latest tranche they've already paid for of weaponry. And also, that's the other thing, we have expended a ton of our missiles to where we're at right now. So we have enough. I heard yesterday we have enough for like another month of heavy attacks in Iran, and then we're going to be really screwed. I'm like, what? So all this stuff has to get brought up in production. A California dad accused of, quote, stealing a shirt from a woman at a rodeo. You have to hear this and why it's so scandalous. You can see it on my X feed to watch it yourself. I put it up a couple hours ago. Just go to @ChrisKrockShow on XCHRSKROK. 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

Oh, yeah. Oh, my gosh. That's it right there, man. Oh, baby. The great Joe Walsh. The great Joe Walsh. California dad accused of, quote, stealing shirt. I want you to be able to, if you want, go to X and then type in my address, at Chris Kroc Show, at Chris Kroc Show, C-H-R-I-S-K-R-O-K, C-H-R-I-S-K-R-O-K, at Chris Kroc Show, C-H-R-I-S-K-R-O-K. Scroll down about three or four tweets or so you can see this video of they're at a rodeo in California. Can't believe they still allow rodeos there. And they're launching shirts out of the back of a pickup truck from the middle of the rodeo ring or whatever. And there's a woman that they shoot it to. And there's a man who comes, and he steps next to her, which is fine. But then as the shirt's about to land in her hands, he reaches in front of her hands and grabs it. And so this music

0: music is playing, and there's a little graphic or whatever that says, "Daddy, will you catch me a shirt?"
1: Daddy set the bar real high, showed me what a real man looks like.
0: And then he hands it to his daughter in the stands. And so I put the question out, was this stealing? New York Post headline says, California dad accused of stealing shirt from woman at rodeo divides the internet. You snooze, you lose, what they're trying to say. They're trying to make it basically, so here's the thing. He reaches in front of her hands. And so she's about to catch it, but he reaches out in front of her. It's not going, if the shirt was coming between him and her, and they, you know, were kind of fighting over it that way, you know what I mean? You're both grabbing for it at the same time, that's fine. But he reaches in front of her, and that is stealing. And producer Chris says, I said, watch it. He watched it. I said, would you do that? He goes, for my daughter, yes. I'm like, okay, so you would, by the way, it is stealing. It is stealing. The reason why it's stealing is because you're reaching in front of the path of them. And this is not, if you're playing a game of basketball, it's competition. This is one of these things where you don't reach in front of the person, right in front of the person, to steal it from them. I think if you jump it up and down, it's kind of ambiguous, that's fine. It's two people. She's standing there. It's coming towards her. And then he walks up next to her and he grabs it in front of her. He's a jerk is what he is. Well, it's for my daughter. Okay, so I said to producer Chris, you can steal for your, you'll steal for your daughter? Yes, he says. Hey, honey, I want to raise you up right. Watch me steal something for you. Watch this. Hold my beer. What do you mean airball? What are you talking about, airball? It was up in the air. This one, no, you're talking about like if you're in the middle of a basketball field and somebody throws the ball up and you jump ball or whatever. That's not what this was. This guy just walked up next to her in real time as his shirt was hurling towards her hands and then reaches out right in front of her hands and steals it from her. That is theft. If she never had the shirt in her hands is exactly right, but she didn't because this dork bag reaches out in front of her hands and grabs it right from her, you know, a few inches from her hands because he's a D-bag. He's a jerk. That's what he is. So this is what it says. Daddy, will you catch me a shirt? The video, it ended with our daughter. Here's what it says. The video says it ended with our daughter giving the shirt to the lady. But, man, the great lengths this man will go for her girls, I guess the mother, the husband, the wife says. The great lengths he'll go to his girls. Boy, I love my husband. Why? Because he steals from other people. And since you're doing it for the daughter, I'm not a woke guy. I'm not a gender card guy in any way, shape, or form. But look at honey. I love you so much. I'm going to steal for somebody who's just like you. She's just a little bit older. Hey, honey, when you get older, somebody else is going to do this to you. And I'm going to be that guy right now. So when you get something stolen from you, honey, just remember me. I'm that guy. Don't you love your pappy? Get out of here. Thief. That's absolutely it. Here's what somebody literally is using your line, producer Chris. This t-shirt, this is from the New York Post today. The t-shirt never touched her hands. Not sure why you saw a snatch happen. My question, somebody else said, is what if it would have been a man standing next to me? Would you have gone so wild? Now, playing the man card and the woman versus the man card, it's stealing. I think the fact that you're doing this for your daughter does have something to do with the fact that you're stealing from another woman, because one day your daughter's going to be that age, and one day she's going to be stolen from some other guy. And let's do that. Let's do that right now, producer Chris. If you're sitting in the stands, and you're a grandpappy, and there's your adult daughter, and she's about to catch something, and this guy walks up and steals it from her like that, tell me the truth, are you going to be okay with that, watching that happen to your daughter? No. Okay, he says absolutely that's life. No, that's life is when they're standing next to each other and it kind of lands between them and he grabs it first. That's fine. You know what he's doing? He's line jumping like an illegal. Yeah, he'd have more of a problem if he stole it from a little girl. Why? Because the... Well, what does the t-shirt say? It might not be for the kids. T-shirt might say something inappropriate. All right. I hope you're listening, sir. Banks have seized over 42,000 homes in April alone. I have a lot to say about that. and so much more. This is Chris Kroc in for Jesse Kelly. Is this

0: little Frank.
1: A pawn and a king. I've been up and down and over and out.
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9: ABC News, I'm Mike Dubosky. Following his high-profile summit with Chinese leader Xi Jinping in Beijing this week, President Trump returns to Washington this evening. But questions remain as to whether he was successful in getting China to agree to pressure Iran on the Strait of Hormuz. Former U.S. Ambassador to China, Nicholas Burns.
10: President Trump was right to press this issue. China has a lot of leverage on Iran. China wants the strait to open. It does not want Iran to be the toll keeper in that strait. And so now it's time for China to use that leverage. Whether they will or not, I'm just not sure.
9: The Centers for Disease Control now says none of the Americans connected to the outbreak of the Hanta virus on a cruise ship are displaying symptoms of the disease. The CDC also says the new outbreak of Ebola in Africa poses a low threat to the American public. And Tina Peters has been granted clemency by Colorado Governor Jared Polis. She's the county clerk convicted in a 2020 election fraud scheme. This is ABC News.
11: A mistrial is declared in the Harvey Weinstein sexual assault trial in New York. Weinstein was accused of assaulting Jessica Mann in 2013, but the jury was deadlocked.
12: The central point in this case was whether the testimony from Jessica Mann was consistent. Harvey Weinstein's lawyers have argued that they had an on and off relationship. And this argument, used by their by Weinstein's lawyers, successfully resulted in another mistrial last year. At this point, Manhattan District Attorney Alvin Bragg is thanking Jessica Mann for her testimony and saying that they're thinking about their next options in consultation with her.
11: ABC's Peter Haralambos. Mortgage rates have hit 8-month highs, up to 6.62% today. Uncertainty surrounding the war in Iran fueled the jump. A change at the top of the Federal Reserve, Chairman Jerome Powell ending his term today, and Kevin Warsh takes over. Powell's term was underscored by economic turbulence, harsh criticism from President Trump, and a criminal investigation from the Justice Department that was ultimately dropped. Dave Packer, ABC News.
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